0: Officials in Pennsylvania are reporting 5 measles deaths, but the CDC is confirming just 2 and hasn't said where. What experts do agree on is that this is the largest measles outbreak in the U.S. in 35 years. I'm Sarah Lee Kessler.
1: President Trump is rallying Republicans tonight in Ohio before the midterm election. He's speaking to a crowd in Youngstown alongside Senator John Husted, the incumbent facing a close challenge from former Democratic Senator Sherrod Brown. Tomorrow he'll join Senator Dan Sullivan for a rally in Wasilla, Alaska. On Wall Street, the Dow up by 195 points, the Nasdaq dropped 120, the S&P lower by 4. More at townhall.com.
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1: Wall Street is closing mixed to start the week.
0: Tech stocks struggled as oil prices rose after President Trump said he's considering joining Saudi Arabia in its fight against Houthi rebels. Investors, well, they're anticipating a strong third quarter earnings season will help boost markets despite the Mideast turmoil. At the closing bell, the Dow Jones Industrial Average gained 195 points to 51,850. The S&P 500 lost 4 points to 7,807, and the Nasdaq fell 120 points to 27,245. With your market recap, I'm Sarah Lee Kessler.
1: Dangerous online behavior by its AI models is leading Anthropic to cut off some internet access. TechCrunch reports Anthropic is cutting off live internet access to its internal evaluations until further notice. News and analysis at townhall.com. Starbucks is sidestepping a report that it has been considering a potential takeover of Chipotle Mexican Grill.
3: The Financial Times reported last week that the coffee giant had recently worked with advisors on a proposed effort to unite the two chains. But Starbucks says in a statement it remains laser focused on its turnaround plan, dubbed the Back to Starbucks strategy. Should things end up moving in the direction of a merger, Starbucks CEO Brian Niccol would be back in business with the burrito chain he headed for 6 years. Both companies are due to release their latest earnings report before the end of the month. I'm Monica Nelson.
1: Consumer sentiment hit a 5-month low in October. The University of Michigan's early reading for the month edged lower on concerns over high prices and worries about the economy. The survey noted a steep drop in sentiment among lower-income consumers as frustration over the cost of living continues to rise. More at townhall.com.
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1: Old in my year, say about Palestine in 1970, and an Iranian American tells Abdul El Sayed about how the IRC hunted down his family. All of this and more this hour, 888-971-SAGE, 888-971-7243. Regarding the young Iranian American telling Abdul El Sayed about how the IRGC hunted down his family, let's hear what he said, and let's hear Abdul El Sayed's response, number 28.
2: And this is very humbling.
3: Thank you.
2: You gotta show him the shirt.
3: It says Michigan Persians. But I do have a question, Abdul. My cousin was hunted in the streets of Iran by the IRGC because her hijab wasn't on right. My uncle was sentenced to die, received 50 lashings by Ali Khamenei's government. And the terror that we've experienced is insurmountable. And you can imagine our surprise as Persians, our sadness when we heard you, Abdul, a leaked audio tape of you saying that you didn't want to comment on Supreme Leader Khamenei's death and that people in Dearborn were sad when he died. And I just have a simple question, Abdul. That silence had a gaping hole in our community. And I want to ask if you regret that silence. I want to ask if you renounce the people that held vigils, that supported this terrorist for all the stuff that he's done. I wanted to ask if you stand unequivocally against the IRGC, against the Islamic Republic of Iran that has killed 50,000 protesters, Abdul. I haven't heard anything from you about the protesters, Abdul. Please.
2: I appreciate your question, and thank you. What I will tell you is this. For too long and too often, when we think about our role in the world, we have turned ourselves into the world's policemen. And I think what we all want, what we all need, is more democracy, more freedom in the world, but also an understanding of what we actually can and should do with respect to that. And here's my point.
1: So far, I don't know about you, but I haven't heard an answer. Will you condemn the IRGC, will you condemn this regime in Iran that killed 50,000 of its own people? I have not heard an answer to that. Have you? Continue.
2: One can disagree with the governance of a foreign country. One can stand in solidarity with freedom and democracy movements. But my worry is when one decides that we are going to go in and take out the leadership of a foreign government. Because here's what happens. A lot of times, that frustration gets used to justify.
1: Once again, he didn't ask you about taking out the leadership of a foreign government. He asked you, do you condemn Iran? Do you condemn the IRGC? I haven't heard an answer. Continue.
2: Interests that have a real stake in the natural resources in a particular country. See what I mean? So when it comes down to it, I will always stand for and with democratic movements, always. But I also don't believe that we were in the right to go to war to topple the government of Iran. It was not our responsibility to do it. It is the responsibility of the people of Iran to decide what their leadership should look like. And so while I stand with freedom and democratic movements, I also worry that once you start putting our resources toward regime change in foreign countries, more often than not, the regimes that we seek to change are the ones in which there is a natural resource interest and it becomes a ploy for the interests of our corporations. And that's what I worry about. See what I mean?
3: You still haven't said it, though. We're dying. Heard. Do you stand with us?
2: And I will always stand, like I told you, I will always stand with movements for freedom and democracy. But again, I want to be careful. Because how many times were you taken down a path to war that we could not get ourselves out of? Trillions of dollars
1: I'm getting a headache, so he wouldn't answer.

0: And during the debate, he was asked a real simple question. You have a campaign supporter who says Israel is a bigger threat to America than Iran. Do you agree with that? He would not answer. As this candidate for New Jersey Senate pointed out. Let's play that again, number 52.
1: Mr. Murphy, let's say that the president calls you. Cell service has gotten a lot better in Tabernacle over the last few years.
2: That's right.
1: President Trump calls you and says, I'll do whatever you want. What do I do in Iran? What's your answer?
2: Finish it. Finish that war in a positive manner. We can't wait halfway through and decide we don't want to do this anymore. The Iranian Islamic Revolutionary Guard Corps is a radical terrorist organization that has deprived the Iranian people and the Persian people of their history and of a decent life. They have murdered, raped, tortured, assassinated, promoted terrorism all throughout the world, especially in the region of the Middle East. They are a cancer on human existence. I remember as a young boy watching those walls of Iran, November of 1979, watching the radical Islamic terrorists storm over the walls of our embassy, and 52 Americans held for 444 days. And ever since November of 79, the IRGC in Iran has done nothing but export terror, murder, rape, oppression, and assassination to the region and to the world, and it's time it stops. Four decades is enough. The Iranian people have suffered enough, and I would say, Mr. President, put your cowboy hat on and get out there and kick some and get this done and done right.
0: And again, Abdul El-Sayed would not answer when asked whether you believe, as one of your supporters does, Israel is a bigger threat to America than Iran, as Wyoming Senator John Barrasso pointed out, number 44.
3: Well, I'm optimistic with opportunities to pick up seats. New Hampshire, Michigan, Minnesota, you talk about corruption. That's what we're seeing in Minnesota, in their state run by the Democrats. In Michigan, I don't know if you saw the debate this past week. El-Sayed was on, the Democrat nominee for the Senate in Michigan against Mike Rogers. He was asked, who's more of a threat to the United States, Iran or Israel? He could not answer and refused to answer the question. Everyone in the world knows that Iran is much more of a threat to the United States. They chant, death to America. Israel's our friend and ally. He would not admit it. Iran is at war with the United States. They've been killing Americans for 50 years. And the candidate in Michigan is so extreme that he will not even admit the reality of what the American people see.
0: Now, this is a British influencer named Mohammed Safullah. He talked about how he'd love to see Sharia law in the UK, and it would include the execution of gays. Number 12.
4: My police, if I was the PM, would grab the gay person. That person would be taken to court. Evidence would be asked, you know? Person has a right to speak for himself, to defend himself. If the evidence is there that this person is a homosexual, then straight away, I would order my executioners to get rid of him.
5: And what about the stoning of women?
4: 100%. People don't understand it's not just women. It's men too. It's men and women who have been married before that fornicate, adultery. But if you've been married before, or if you are married currently and you get caught doing adultery, whether you're a man or a woman, you're getting stoned to death.
5: So if you was the Prime Minister of the 100%. UK...
4: 100%. This is Islam, and I'm proud of it, and I believe in it 100%. I believe it letter for letter. I'm not going to change it so people can accept me.
5: And let's just say, again, you're in charge, and I was to criticize or insult the Prophet Muhammad, would you want me executed?
4: 100%. 100%.
5: And would you happily execute me yourself?
4: Definitely, 100%. When the Muslims were going to other countries, do you think we were taking water and cakes? Hello, Liam, you want a cake? No, there was swords. Me, personally, with the apostates, I would torture them. I would torture them until I would make the death hell for them, especially certain apostates, the apostates like our leaders, the ones in the so-called Muslim countries. I swear to God, if I had the power, if I was the leader or something, and I was bin Salman and leader of Emirates, leader of Somalia, the one in Somaliland, because we have Somaliland, I will talk about that, I'll explain. Those... I would torture them to I don't even know what I'll do. This is what my religion teaches. So
0: I think you get the point. That's enough. We come back, we're going to talk about the raid on Ilhan Omar's home. 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
0: 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Steve is in Atlanta. Steve, you're in the Larry Elder Show. Thank you so much for calling.
16: I love you. Thanks for taking my call. I appreciate it.
0: I appreciate it, Steve. I should tell you, I'm heterosexual.
16: I am too. I meant in a different way.
0: I see. Okay.
16: Your mind went there right away. Okay.
0: So it's on me, huh? So it's on me. I'm the one who took our conversation down. All right.
16: I say I love you, Dad, too. You know, so
0: I hear you.
16: I didn't mean it that way.
0: I hear you.
16: All right. So that you had that Democrat call earlier,
0: Mark.
16: I don't know him by his first name, but he's like, he really thinks that, anyway, I just wanted to put some facts out there about what's going on. Hopefully he's still listening. As the war's gone on and they've gotten more sophisticated with their drone effort, 28 out of 32 Russian refineries have either been damaged and fully yet put out of business or, significant damage. So 20 out of 32. And 30% of all diesel refinery world supply comes from Russia. The whole reason, and then you've got the other end of it. That's the Russia-Ukraine thing, right? The whole reason that started, and that's why you've seen gradually diesel prices go up over these last 4 years, is because that war has continued. But what started the whole war was Kamala Harris and Biden going out onto the world stage on world forums, you know, like speaking in international whatevers, and saying to everyone that they wanted Ukraine, they were okay with Ukraine being part of NATO. Now, the rules with NATO are that if you are currently in a war, you are not eligible to be part of NATO. And then Russia put that together with the fact that the Ukrainians bombed the eastern provinces, who speak Russian, don't speak Ukrainian, wanted to be part of the Russian Union, not part of Ukraine. They bombed them, their own civilians, Ukrainian civilians. They took that along with the threat of NATO being on their border. They had no choice but to create a situation where NATO is no longer a possibility because they are in a current war. And I just wanted to say that to that guy. And so it's just bad leadership, and then, of course, unfortunately, they're doing a good job bombing those damn refineries.
0: Right, and don't forget, as I said to Mark, the way they pulled out of Afghanistan, which emboldened Putin. The Energy Secretary Wright, by the way, pretty much confirmed what you just now said, number 7.
17: The order was signed yesterday, and it's 5 days for Treasury and the Department of War to find the specific authorizations. But we're in a crisis right now with a shortage of diesel because of the conflict between Russia and Ukraine, China deciding not to export diesel anymore, and we still have reduced flows of refined products out of the Middle East, although they're on their way up. It is a tight market because all of the Russian exports are out of the market. The Chinese exports are out of the market. We'll bring back the Middle East exports. U.S. refineries are running at highs. I think diesel prices peaked a couple weeks ago. They're down 20, 25 cents already. I suspect we see a gradual decrease in diesel prices in the coming weeks and months ahead.
0: And the Secretary of Treasury talked about how this war will end, why it will end, and when it will end. Number 41.
18: For right now, as the president said, he doesn't expect kinetic engagement until at least after the midterms, and you know, that's a point. You know, I would think that it's 2, 3, 4 months of this blockade, and I don't know what the crying uncle is in Farsi, but they're going to be crying uncle. You know, they are collapsing. They can't pay their soldiers. And Rachel, I don't know how this ends. You never know how this ends. You know, that the you know, that the Berlin Wall just came down one day. We don't know whether the people rise up, the IRGC turn on each other, or they actually come to their senses and want to make a deal not to have a nuclear program, and they have to make a deal and they want to keep it. So you know, it could be one of those three outcomes.
19: Yeah.
0: Not all black celebrities despise Donald Trump. I give you, ladies and gentlemen, Mike Tyson, number 26.
20: Another figure in the documentary, and actually he was the guy that put on the Michael Spinks fight, is Donald Trump, now President Trump. You've known him you've known him 35, 40 years.
21: Isn't that something?
20: Can you believe he's become president twice? From the guy
21: I can.
20: You can?
21: Yes, I can, because I voted for him. I ran the streets for him, you know, getting votes. Yeah, I believe it.
20: What do you think of Trump?
21: I'm very proud of him. He's somebody that everybody should be proud of for where he came. He started off bankrupt. You know, when he went for president, he was bankrupt. You know that, right?
20: Yeah.
21: He owed taxes. He owed so much money. Listen, if you didn't know who Donald Trump was and you didn't know his name, you would think he's black. How much stuff, all his sex abuse and all that stuff that he went through. People don't normally go through that well. They normally have a nervous breakdown. He handled it. And that's why everyone has to respect him just from that alone. Just from the way he handled his court procedures and all his adversity, you got to respect that. I don't care if you hate his guts, your race, I don't care what it is. If we have to respect that, it's off the back.
20: Do you talk to him, Trump?
21: He's going to instruct me what's going on. He wants me to go somewhere with him.
20: I mean, it is remarkable to think there he was putting on a fight for you at Atlantic City, and now he's in the Oval Office running the country. He's a very polarizing character, as you know. You know, I remember when he got shot and the guy hit him on the ear, and he was miraculously, he survived, even though somebody behind him was killed. The way that Trump responded, because it showed
21: he's
20: that...
21: He's not a president.
20: Yeah. But what do you feel when he goes like... I mean, obviously, you've done a bit of this in your life, fights and stuff. Do you think the trash talking helps him or hurts him?
21: Listen, from the history of life, the trash talkers are the ones that are remembered, okay? If you're not saying nothing, you're not remembered, okay?
0: He really tried to get him to say something negative about him. He wouldn't do it. Are you surprised? He became president just a little while ago. He's putting on a fight between you and Michael Spinks. Are you surprised? No, I'm not. Do you think that the trash talking helps? Hey, the history will remember the trash talkers. Are you surprised? We come back. Golda Meir weighs in on Palestine back in 1970, and Ilhan Omar has her home raided by the feds.
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1: With SRN News, I'm Keith Peters in Washington. While speaking to a crowd in Youngstown, Ohio, President Trump warned against Democrats taking over the House and Senate, calling them left-wing lunatics who would drive up prices and roll back his accomplishments. Trump appeared with Senator John Husted, the incumbent, facing a close challenge from former Democratic Senator Sherrod Brown. President Trump is looking into firing Ambassador Kimberly Guilfoyle following allegations of misconduct. Trump said when speaking with reporters Monday that he was not happy with the U.S. ambassador to Greece after it was reported she asked Trump donor Eric Dides to pay a $100,000 credit card bill. On Wall Street, the Dow up by 195 points. More details at srnnews.com.
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0: Don't miss one of the most powerful documentaries of the year, Can You Hear Me Now, featuring Charlie Kirk. 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I am Larry Elder. We are Salem News Channel. Back in September, Board of Czar Tom Homan said Ilhan Omar was the subject of, quote, an ongoing criminal investigation, end of quote. Number 39.
3: But it very much appears, Benny, that Ilhan Omar changed her birth year. And this is a story we've been tackling for quite some time at Alpha News as well. So why would that be? So months ago, I interviewed a former congressional candidate. She acted as kind of a whistleblower in all of this. AJ Kern is her name. She went into great detail how Omar has repeatedly claimed, and you'll see this in stories back in the day, that she became a citizen at the age of 17. But based on public records, Omar was actually 18 in the year 2000 when her father became eligible to apply for citizenship. So Omar would not have been a minor when her father applied to be a citizen. So you have Representative Omar changing her birth year. And again, this is all online on certain records. You actually see it. There's a video that goes out exposing all of this. 2 days later, her congressional staff contacted the Minnesota Legislative Reference Library, this is back in 2019, to change the congresswoman's date of birth from October 4th, 1981 to October 4th, 1982. And we've reviewed those screenshots and records as well. And again, these are things that you can obtain online. And again, just 2 days after that social media video, Benny.
4: Why would this be important that she's a minor or not, or an adult when she becomes a citizen?
3: The question of is she even a U.S. citizen? If she's saying that all along she obtained her citizenship as a minor, That's how she was telling her own citizenship story. But if she's 18 at the time, she would not have been eligible because she would have been an adult at that time and would not have been able to attain U.S. citizenship under her father. I think this is an even bigger issue as well. And I think some people are starting to kind of go there. But we did a three-part documentary. I'll put that on my X page as well. It's three different parts that did a really good job hearing from people kind of from all walks of life that have done this work. This was really an independent media collaboration back in 2019. And they go through all the evidence, the social media posts, the documentation, and you can see it all there for yourself.
4: How would you verify that she was lying about her birth year, was an adult, and therefore couldn't come in under the umbrella of her war criminal father when he immigrated, which, of course, he should have never been allowed to do. He should have spent the rest of his life in a gulag. But how would you verify that, or what does the evidence show?
3: Yeah, AJ Curran in that interview talks about that, how she sort of went on this quest to make sure she had everything kind of all buttoned up before going public with this. And in fact, she put in a records request to find out as much as she could about the citizenship of Ilhan's father. And I think it came back from the office. This was a D.C. address that she sent everything to and received it back. It took some time. I want to say almost a year she waited for those records to basically corroborate what she suspected all along, because I think it was pretty telling that she suspected all of this, kind of went public with it. And again, it's hard because something like this would have went viral nowadays. But take back to 2019, that was not the case with social media. But she puts this online, and I think it received very few views back then, back in 2019. And then you have 48 hours later, you can see for yourself that the screenshots on the Wayback Machine that show how her birth date was changing in real time on these websites. And I think that is pretty, pretty telling as well, sort of like the truth was catching up to her.
4: So this would mean that she's not a U.S. citizen, because as a minor, you get privileges coming in with your parents. As an adult, you do not.
3: Right.
4: And so then as an adult, she would have to apply herself. She'd have to start at zero, right? She'd have to go back to jail and start from the first stop.
3: Well, right? And this is what AJ Curran talks about. She thinks that this is, this bombshell. I mean, we have a member of Congress that potentially is not a U.S. citizen, and she's thinking, this is going to be a huge story. So imagine her shock when this is really all but ignored back then. And so that's why, just even hearing Mark Wayne Wollin basically say he married her brother. I think that was something that so many had been doing the legwork here in Minnesota to. But I also believe back then that case was presented to the Hennepin County Attorney's Office, from what I recall. And, no charges were ever filed against her or anything along those lines, in a very blue city of Minneapolis, of course.
0: So, raid this morning at her home, presumably having to do with allegations of immigration fraud. Did she marry her brother? Was she, in fact, not a minor when her father applied for her to come to America? And her father, was he a war criminal engaged in a genocide in Somalia? A very different scenario than what Ilhan Omar has told us. We come back. President Trump responds to this raid on Ilhan Omar's home. 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
0: 888-971-SAGE, 888-971-7243. I am Larry Elder, Salem News Channel. So the raid on Ilhan Omar's home started at 6 AM with the Homeland Security Investigations, HSI, DHS, and the DOJ also involved in the operation. Sources say the search stems from a criminal fraud investigation about the paperwork filled out by her late father claiming that she was a minor and not an adult. Now, when Mar-a-Lago was raided on August the 8th, 2022, Ilhan Omar tweeted, "Nothing to see here, folks. Just a former president of the United States being investigated for the violation of the Espionage Act," end quote. And in January of 2023, she said this on MSNBC Hee-Haw. "What I find interesting is that Republicans who have defended Trump after he literally stole classified documents, refused to turn them over, lied about having them, made up some story about how he declassified them, had to have his house raided in order for those documents to be found." Boy, that hasn't worn well. Number 40.
11: Start by getting your reaction to the news of today. Six pages now, no additional pages of classified documents having been found at President Biden's home in Delaware.
12: Well, one, I'm glad that there is a special prosecutor that's been appointed to investigate.
11: You are glad that there is a special prosecutor. Tell me why.
12: Because anytime there is a deviance in regards to security protocols, that should be taken serious. It should be investigated. What I find interesting is that Republicans who have defended Trump after he literally stole classified documents, refused to turn them over, lied about having them, made up some story about how he declassified them, had to have his house raided in order for those documents to be found, are now only interested in investigating Biden.
0: Now that she's had her home raided in order for apparently documents to be found, how's she feel? Here's what President Trump said, number 54.
13: They're looking at her very carefully. I've always found her to be totally crooked personally, but that has nothing to do with me. I think she's a terrible person, just a complainer. She comes from a country that is a non-country, and then she comes over here and she complains about our Constitution. I think she's a terrible person, but that's really up to the DOJ. I have nothing to do with it.
0: It's up to the DOJ. I have nothing to do with it. Zoran Mamdani referred to the illegal alien who had been shot, he's not in critical condition, as a New Yorker. Didn't care the allegations against him, didn't care what he had done, and also demanded that he be released. Here's what the Homeland Security Secretary said about the shooting of this quote-unquote New Yorker, number 49.
14: Secretary Mullen, thank you so much for being here. We appreciate it. Let's start by showing our viewers this NYPD video of the shooting. You can see Oscar Belgal in a parking spot. A plainclothes officer approaches the driver's window with his gun drawn. Another plainclothes officer approaches by the driver's side. Headlight. Belgal then appears to try to reverse and try to drive away. One of the officers is banging on his window with a gun. So I understand that Oscar Belgal is in the country illegally, and he has a criminal record, including grand larceny. I guess the question I have is, do you see how for anyone, a bunch of men not clearly identified as with the government, as with ICE, banging on windows with a gun, might cause anyone to flee? And I wonder, would it not be safer for the officers if they were clearly identified as with ICE?
16: Well, Jake, what you're not understanding is the full gravity of the situation. Oscar had already fled once before just a month ago. He knew that officers were looking for him. He understood that he was a wanted man. I mean, think about the guy's record. I'll read it here to you. He's got 4 charges of felony robbery, 2 charges of felony assault, felony larceny, misdemeanor assault, weapons possession, misdemeanor larceny, possession of stolen property, 2 felony charges for dangerous drugs, and a strong gang affiliation, which he is also wanted for possibly direct or indirect information on a CBP officer that was killed by his gang last year. This guy we knew was dangerous. We knew he was probably armed. He had fled from us before. We had taken every precaution possible to take, and for us to approach his vehicle, we approached it and was giving lawful commands. What you're not hearing is the actual audio, too. He knew exactly who we were. He decided to flee once again like he had done before. And so when someone tries to flee from us, they're making their decisions at that time. The truth is, this guy was an awful human being. He was a thug. He was a gangbanger. And he had only been in the country for 3 years, and he had this long of a rap sheet and had been released multiple times by New York State. At the same time, he was on probation. So you couldn't have got a worse of a worse thug than this, than Oscar is. And why is the media so outraged by this? It doesn't make any sense, because, Jake, remember, the week before, an NYPD officer in the Bronx, same area that this was at, was stabbed by 2 thugs, too, with extensive rap sheets that was released by New York back on the streets. Mm. They were also from the Dominican Republic, and not one person covered that. I don't think the media covered it, I know the mayor didn't go out and give some press conference about it. If anybody's going to be outraged, they should be outraged that these criminals are still running the streets when they should have been detained, because we put detainers on them and asked the state of New York to give them to us and let us ship them back out. So yeah. All 3 of these thugs, Oscar and the two individuals that stabbed the NYPD officer, all three of those individuals should have been deported years ago. But, of course, the state of New York is a sanctuary state, and this is the kind of criminals that are running wild.
14: Yeah, so I'm just asking about the tactics. I'm not defending the character of any of these gentlemen.
0: Any of these gentlemen. DHS said that they attempted to arrest him peacefully at first, as you heard, refused lawful orders, then accelerated, wouldn't get out of his car, smashed into two government vehicles. They used their training, they fired their weapons, stopped his vehicle. Officers then rendered first aid and arrested him. There was a child in the car. The child was unharmed. The man had been arrested twice over the last 3 years. Charged with selling fentanyl, heroin, and cocaine, was convicted April 2025, sentenced to 5 years probation, was out on supervised release. All of this and more. 888-971-SAGE, 888-971-7243. Do not leave town.
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20: This is Carol Platt-Liebel for townhall.com. Pollsters in the media are predicting a blue wave. They point to President Trump's low approval ratings and Democrats' lead in congressional polling. But this election is no foregone conclusion. For one thing, summer Senate polls in recent election cycles have often overstated Democratic support. A polling lead isn't a victory. For another, Republican committees and outside groups have a huge financial advantage. Some major Democratic donors are withholding money from the National Party, still angry about how their donations to Kamala Harris's campaign were spent. That leaves less money for ads and getting voters to the polls. And in close races, those resources can make the difference. Republicans still face a steep climb. Second-term midterms are notoriously tough for the president's party. But predictions don't decide elections. Voters do. And this election is far from over.
21: 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The Answer.

0: shameful that we're giving this particular case so much attention when this was a thug. Absolute worst of the worst. And this attention wasn't given even close when we had an NYPD officer that was stabbed 7 times by also 2 thugs that should have never been back on the streets, because those individuals, we had detainers on, at least one of them we had detainers on, and they both had extensive backgrounds. I just want everything to be treated the same. And it should be treated the same. And unfortunately, we're giving so much attention to this thug that was a true threat to society, to the point that we had to put him to a more secured facility outside of New York. So he's not even in the state of New York anymore, because we wanted to make sure he was in a highly secured facility because of the threat that he has and his history of evading police.
1: Where is he?
0: That I won't know.
2: 888-971-SAGE, 888-971-7243. I am Larry Hill, this is Seattle News Channel. Here's more from the Homeland Security Secretary, number 48.
0: Well, the problem that you continue to have is individuals like this are going to flee. Every time we approach someone is fight or flight, 100% of the time, because when ICE, ERO, HSI, CBP, when we're approaching a vehicle, this individual knows they're going to jail. Now, you want to talk about the 2 individuals that have been shot since I've been secretary. Let's think about the 258 illegals that are in New York City right now that are wanted for murder. Let's talk about the 258 that are currently in state prison that killed individuals that were illegals that we got detainers on. All 258 of those individuals took an American life, and all 258 deaths were 100% preventable because those illegals shouldn't be here. Now, if people are really concerned about the tactics that are being used, how about the state cooperates with us? These individuals that I've talked about have detainers on them. Oscar had a detainer on them. The 2 individuals that stabbed the New York PD officer, one of them had a detainer on them. That means they were locked up before. We asked the state, we asked the city to give them to us, and they released them back on the streets. If anybody should be an outrage, it should be the public, to the sanctuary states and the sanctuary politicians that continue to release these murderers and thugs back on the streets and put the American people at danger.
2: We only have a few seconds left. That brings us to the campaign of Texas Democrat for Senate James Tallarico. He's resurfaced after 2 weeks, says he had the flu. There was speculation he checked into a mental facility. That may or may not be the case. But a local anchor asked his campaign for proof of life, number 13.
3: Yeah, I reached out to Tallarico's campaign today and told him you or I will be more than willing to do a Zoom interview, a proof of life Zoom interview to show that he's there. But apparently he is really knocked down by this flu bug. All right, ask for that debate.
2: Apparently knocked down by the flu and wouldn't even make an appearance to let people know that he was alive and well. But apparently he is. I'll see you tomorrow, same time. God bless.
4: What can I say? Mamba out.
5: The mic has been dropped.
6: All across America.
7: 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Put down the mic.
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12: Welcome to Sekulow. 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Thanks for joining us if you're watching live. 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We are live. It is Monday, October 12th. 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We're starting with the breaking news right now out of the Washington, D.C. area. That is right. The feds have raided the home of Ilhan Omar. It is a pretty shocking thing to wake up to when you start seeing the news surrounding, of course, this. And we have some of information that has been kind of passed down. It's kind of been leaked out. Not all of it has been confirmed. It is clearly an ongoing investigation. But sources are saying this is due to a criminal fraud investigation tied to her immigration paperwork. Potentially immigration paperwork that goes back to when she was a child. And again, this happened just this morning. They said pre-dawn. This would happen. And look, this is not a fun laughing matter to anyone. To have this happen to you is not a fun thing. There's not, have not been reports yet whether she was in this Washington, D.C. home or maybe she was in her home in Minnesota. It's unclear exactly where she was at the time. But again, no one wants to wake up to the feds knocking on their door with a judge signed off warrant to go through your home. Again, the raid stems, according to sources, from a criminal fraud investigation into the Congresswoman's immigration paperwork filled out by her late father when she was a child. Again, and there was a statement that was put out from the DOJ, from DOJ spokesperson, who also said today in the Washington, D.C. area, Homeland Security investigations executed a judicially authorized, again, that means signed off by a judge. So it was presented with evidence, signed off by judge, a search warrant secured by the Department of Justice. This enforcement action is part of an ongoing federal investigation. This is no laughing matter. This is a real deal that is happening. Again, what do you think about this? Do you think these are good that our elected officials are dealing with this? Do you think this is sort of the consequences of your actions? Or is this, a lot of people are going to say this is politics. What do you think? As we are just a few weeks out from the midterms, we are going to be discussing that in just a little bit as well. We also will be discussing in just a little bit what is happening in Riyadh, Saudi Arabia. As you know, there were attacks over the weekend, and those attacks were not insignificant. And look, there's been a lot of real moves in Saudi Arabia. We're going to discuss that and what that could look like for a future war again. But let's flash back a little bit, because we are going to be talking about Ilhan Omar, this whole situation. I'd love to have your phone calls, too, on this, because, again, we are live at 1-800-684-3110. Again, it's a special start time today if you're watching online. I appreciate so many of you joining me early. But, you know, we have stuff that had to happen a little bit later. So, again, I really do appreciate it. But if you want to help out even more, you can give me a call at 1-800-684-3110. 1-800-684-3110. And, again, there have been a lot of discussions about what's going on, and there have been a lot of hints that something like this could lead to these kind of pushes that are happening. So this is from Director Mark Wayne Mullen just about a month ago, kind of about these ongoing investigations and how maybe it ties into what's happening today.
1: Something's going to happen. And this is an ongoing investigation. We know that she married her brother to try to bring him into the United States. We know he lives now in London. We feel that this may, you know, there may be more to this, the whole family migration, and possibly some illegal activity for them to come to the United States to begin with. But all of us we're investigating.
12: Look, I think if you take out the scenario you saw there, which was a little laughing, was a little silly, if you take that out and look at what he's saying, the actual words there, it's saying, look, we're taking this seriously, and we are going to have some consequences to these actions. Once again, phone lines are open for you, and we'll continue this discussion, and we'll proceed to others at 1-800-684-3110. Once again, that's at 1-800-684-3110. We'll be right back with more on Sekulow. Don't go anywhere. Hey, again, we're live. We are live. Be a part of the show today. 1-800-684-3110.
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1: But somewhere in the middle maybe lies the truth. And there was enough evidence there for a judge to sign off of a warrant in Washington, D.C. for a, again, for a raid of the home of a sitting elected official, of a representative. And not only that, a representative that is very, very prominent, a well-known figure, Ilhan Omar. The questions have been asked for months about this. And as of right now, it looks like they are still going in and out and doing this is active as we're live right now. This is actively happening that you have the agents going in and out of her DC home. Again, we haven't heard from her. We haven't heard anything necessarily whether she is there or not. And again, this is not pleasant. I don't want to be laughing at it because I understand the severity of it. Wake up to a FBI or a DHS raid is not something you want. The Fed showing up at your front door, even if you're an elected official, this is not fun. And I'm sure for her supporters, this does feel political. Now, we can go back to, well, is it political? We just showed you a clip just a little bit ago from Mark McMullen. In the scenario, because you see him at a, what looks to be like the Republican convention kind of style, was at, the, I believe, at the midterm convention, it does feel joyous and boisterous. And, you know, it doesn't feel serious. If you just took the words, if I just read you the statement, it wouldn't feel that way. I would not feel that political. But when you see it in that moment, it's going to give people, you know, wrong vibes to what we're talking about here. I think we need to counterbalance that a little bit with J.D. Vance discussing this, and maybe with a little bit more nuance. J.D. Vance discussed this. Again, is this from earlier this year? This is from earlier this year. J.D. Vance was discussing specifically what happened with Ilhan Omar. And again, sort of the general issue happening in Minnesota in general. So let's take a look. This is getting back from, this is from earlier this year. This is from March. Here's Vice President Vance.
2: Yeah, so we actually think that Ilhan Omar definitely committed immigration fraud against the United States of America. And I talked to Steve Miller about this actually recently. We're trying to look at what the remedies are. That's the thing that we're trying to figure out is what are the legal remedies now that we know that she's committed immigration fraud? How do you go after her? How do you investigate her? How do you actually do the thing? How do you build the case necessary to get some justice for the American people? There's a related issue, Benny, which is she has been at the center of a lot of the worst fraudsters in the Somalian community. So do I know that Ilhan Omar was aware that the Quality Clearing Center was defrauding the American people? I'm not certain of it, but we at least need to investigate it, because if people can commit wrongdoing without even the fear that they're going to be found out, that's a fundamental problem. So I'm worried about the immigration fraud. I'm also worried about what did Ilhan Omar know about what was happening in the Somali community, and why was nobody looking into it until, frankly, Donald Trump came along?
1: Yeah, I mean, again, of course, it was one of the top stories of the year has been the fraud coming out of the state of Minnesota. But that's not what this is about necessarily. Clearly, there is something, there's a big issue, and clearly it has to do with her immigration status, which is pretty wild that you have an elected official where this is actually happening. Again, a judge signed off on this to happen. Give me a call. What do you think about this? How would you feel? Do you like that this is happening? Do you feel like this is the right time? Do you feel like it could backfire when you're just a few weeks away from a midterm, when you see someone like Tallarico starting to finally show back up and having a bit of a bounce in his numbers? You're starting to see some of the ones that were maybe more considered to be shoe-ins, maybe getting a little closer. Is it good, or does it backfire like it did when they did this to President Trump, when they put President Trump and arrested him? And remember, that became a national story that ended up, I believe, partially resulting in him winning at the 2020 election. What do you think about their 2024 election? Give me a call. I want to know from you. 1-800-684-3110 to be on the air today. We also are going to discuss not only that, we're going to go into, in just a little bit, the Houthi terrorists that were bombing the airports in Riyadh in Saudi Arabia, because that is a big story I think we all need to keep our eyes on. You know, it's one of those ones that will, it'll be, you know, in our news cycle, it will be on

0: repeat. But if you're talking about what could end up being what is truly, and we may be already in it, folks, to be honest, a World War III scenario, it's if America lines up with Saudi Arabia and says it's time to finish some things. You could see where the government of Saudi Arabia clearly can't fully be trusted, but has had some issues here and there, has tried to westernize over the last handful of years. We're going to discuss that too at length. And later on, we're going to be joined by Jeff Balaban for ACLJ Jerusalem to even discuss that as well, as it is obviously all tied back into the Holy Land. And there's even interesting things that comes out of the Houthi rebels, which to say, hey, you know, it's not safe to fly into Saudi Arabia anywhere except for at our holy sites. That you're still fine to fly into. But if you're going to fly in to one of these cities that are made, for tourism and for attractions and all these things. I mean, if you have a kid, a teenager, you are you have been indicted with so much promotion to visit Saudi Arabia. They've put so much money into Riyadh season and all of that, that it is pretty shocking now to see hundreds of people injured, multiple people dead in these attacks. It should be some front page story. We're going to get to that a little bit later. But of course, again, the main story of today is this DHS raid of Ilhan Omar. And I think that we can go back to even the statement that was put out. Because when you look at what's going on, the statement's even read. Today in the Washington, D.C. area, Homeland Security Investigations executed a judicially authorized search warrant secured by the Department of Justice. And again, judicially authorized means they were presented this to a judge and a judge signed off on it. Said, good to go. I think this is part of it. And look, there have been other federal raids on sitting Congress people over the last 15, 20 years. A lot of them had to do with very different scenarios. You had Representative Jefferson, a Democrat in Louisiana, in August. They searched his home. And they recovered $90,000 in marked bills hidden in food containers. You had Henry Kuehler in January of 2022, a Democrat in Texas. So it's not uncommon that this is to happen. It's uncommon. It's not often, but it has happened over the last few years. It's not like it's just brand new to everybody here. But what do you think? So many of you are watching online right now, which I really appreciate, because look, we're doing this show live at a very special start time, and I wasn't sure if anyone's going to join us. So to have so many of you joining us right now, but I would love for you to call in. I have segments set aside just for your voice. What do you think about this with Omar in this situation? Again, this close to the midterms, we're talking weeks now, 3 weeks, 3.5 weeks until the midterms, if that. Maybe we can get a day count of how many days we actually are until the midterm elections. I mean, it's coming up, folks, and it is a big one. I know that they will paint a picture for you and say, look, if the Republicans lose control, that the president's still the president for 2.5 years. That's true. I mean, he's still the president of the United States, but it certainly makes it a lot harder. And with impeachment talk on the horizon, that makes it even much more harder. And again, not that an impeachment will lead to a removal from office. But what it will do is clog. It will clog up. It is so much work. And trust me, our team worked on it firsthand. It is so much work that it's very difficult to get other things done. And it dominates the news story. And it becomes the biggest thing that's happening right now. But I'd love to hear from you as we head into this break. And again, the ACLJ work doesn't stop. I'm going to continue talking to you about the work of the ACLJ, including your work in Minnesota even. We filed 5 Freedom of Information Act requests to help expose that big fraud that happened in Minnesota and demand the answers about the misuse of taxpayer dollars. Remember, that was only a few months ago that we're talking about that this was going on. And it still is. It's easy to move on from top line news of the day. But the ACLJ team is still actively working on this, and they only get to actively work on it if you support. So I encourage you today, as we start off this week strong, start off strong with us, go to ACLJ.org. And become an ACLJ champion if you can't even. An ACLJ champion, by the way, I know I say it a lot, but ACLJ champions, it's a small group of people in the big scheme of things. Most of you give one time, you know, you maybe get motivated, you give once a year or whatever it may be, and that's fine. We really do appreciate that. Know that the mass majority of the people do, that's what you do, and we're very thankful. But there are a select group of you who give on a monthly basis, and it really means a lot, because what we can do is really start planning a little bit more ahead. Know that there is a baseline that's coming in. Now, you cancel any time. People do. We encourage you not to, but of course people do. And you know, we know times are tough financially. And if you want a great way to support this show, on a freeway, hit subscribe right now. If you're watching on YouTube and you never watched this before, we do this show each and every day live. Today's a special start time, but you know what? There's a lot of you watching, so who knows what the future may hold. But for as for now, we do the show typically 12 to 1 p.m. Eastern time. We're just doing it a little bit early today, so thank you so much. In just a minute, we will be right back, and then we'll be joined the second half hour by ACLJ, head of ACLJ Jerusalem, Jeff Balaban. So don't go anywhere. 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
0: Welcome back to Seculo. Again, phone lines are open for you, and we're going to move this topic a little bit. Of course, if you are watching specifically because you want to know what happened here, we do know currently, right now, as we speak, as we are live, there is an ongoing raid of Ilhan Omar's home in Washington, D.C., and this is, again, a judge-certified raid that is happening, has started happening pre-dawn, is what the words were being said, but it's still happening as we speak right now, and this has to do with immigration paperwork. Or whatever it may be, part of a ongoing federal investigation. We know this has been teased out before that maybe her immigration status was a bit fraudulent at best. Now, we don't know that. Again, this is what we're just reporting. Some of the sources have said this. And we are going, though, continue to talk about this if there is more to break. And we could go through, and maybe we will a little bit later. Remember who we're dealing with here. You're dealing with someone who has continually created, you know, distrust in the American people, has pushed back against 9/11, has pushed back against the Jewish people, saying they're all about the Benjamins, all those kind of, you know, horrible rhetoric. So to now see a little bit of this, I see the comments that are going, well, you reap what you sow a bit. Yeah, what does it mean also, though, for the future of, you know, sort of these, they aren't politically targeted. I really don't believe this is when you look at it. But of course, that is how they're going to spin it. And they're going to spin it that way as we are just a few weeks out from midterms. Was this the right time to do it? I'd love to hear from you on that. Also, we are going to discuss right now the midterm elections. That's right. This is starting to happen in your hometown. We saw President Trump on the campaign trail. Man, I mean, coming to Tennessee even was just an hour up the road in Clarksville, Tennessee. You had President Trump. You had Kid Rock. You had a whole group of people out there rallying the base in places where you're not used to seeing there even being some kind of concern. We saw him, you know, trying to get to Alabama during even the Alabama-Georgia game, decided not to due to the storms because we knew there could be some issues there. Obviously, there were. And by the way, our prayers are with the people of Florida who got quite a bit of damage. I mean, it's not really making a lot of news, but there was, I mean, not as much as in previous storms like this. This certainly was damage. A lot of people are dealing without power and things like that right now. So, you know, our prayers are with them. I know a lot of them are supporters of what we do here. So, you know, we're thinking about you and a lot of friends and family down there. But hit the campaign trail. President Trump was in Ohio, was in Alaska, was in Arizona and Montana, all states he won handily. And he is dealing with, of course, some of the big issues, one of which is the high gas prices. I think everyone is feeling that. Everyone who, even if you're in extreme wealth, you see the gas prices and you go, oh, that's tough. It's tough when me and my son drove to Memphis, Tennessee. It's about a three and a half hour drive from Nashville. And, you know, to see gas prices, even outside of the town, you know, outside of the city, hitting that $4+ range. And again, and this is in kind of small rural areas, and diesel prices skyrocketing, it does give you that concern. At the same time, you have a lot of politicians really making their way to try to push the more conservative voters to vote in a different way. Of course, the main one everyone's talking about, James Tallarico. James Tallarico had been missing from the campaign trail over the last few weeks, really. And there have been a lot of questions of what was happening here. He finally did get to answer those questions why he was gone. His answer was, I had the flu. And I went down for the count for a few days, as you'd expect. I was in bed drinking lots of liquids. And I was working from home, so he didn't get full days off, didn't get to rest, he said. But he didn't want to be on the trail getting anybody else sick. And I appreciate that. You don't want people getting sick. But again, there wasn't like a very clear answer to this early on. That's a very standard thing you could say is, hey, I have the flu. And I'm going to be down for a little bit. And in that, we're going to be running campaign events. I won't be at. No big deal. I'll be back on the campaign trail in a week. I don't think that would have been that hard to say. Instead, it's created a lot of conspiracy theories that you don't really need. We don't need more of that in this country. We don't need more people, you know, asking for conspiracy theorists or pushing it, including times where they started using really strange words like, well, he went to the doctor, but he never received treatment. He went to urgent care, he said, and then the next one said, went to his primary care doctor. Why are you creating seeds of doubt over having the flu? Everyone gets sick. It happens. These are the political messes that I don't understand and I think are very avoidable. But then you see him a few days later and he's at a concert front row in Texas, partying it up, having a great time. I got no problem with that. But it paints a very odd picture for the state of Texas. Now, you do know that he is getting a lot of push right now. And there is a bit of a spike happening in the numbers. So maybe keeping him off the campaign trail actually may have helped. We've seen that work for other candidates many times. Sometimes you just got to shut up. Sometimes you just got to be silent and your numbers will rise because people who are on the other side see that. And look, James Tallarico, I know a lot of you in the comments. I know a lot of people have a lot of thoughts on him. I think I don't ever judge anyone's faith. I know he's used his Christianity very, very strategically in this campaign, more so than probably any Democrat would. And I don't judge anyone's salvation. I don't judge anyone's faith or that kind of thing. That's not for me to decide. I do think, though, when you sort of weaponize your faith, you start using it in a way that is politically manipulative. And I'll say that for both sides, but I will say this side specifically, because I think that when you actually read what he has to say, it's taking scripture and warping it. I do have a problem with it. And it does concern me. And it concerns me with a lot of what's happening in the church, not just, in the far liberal churches for sure, and then in some of the conservative churches as well, where it becomes more of a political echo chamber or becomes this church that's very self-centered, very much about you, and you start losing sort of the entire message of the Bible, and you start justifying your own political beliefs and warping scripture to do it. I don't think that you have to do that. I think you could probably say, well, I'm a Christian. However, I believe this, it should be what's legal. And I think you can have those discussions, even if I would disagree with them. It's when you start combining the two to a point of, again, taking the meaning and the want. And I believe that, by the way, I don't think this is just happening on one side. I'm not saying this is just happening on the left here. This is happening everywhere. That it starts to become, you know, hazy at best. I'd love to hear from you. Also, I want to know, are you early voting? As we head into a break here, I want to know. Second half hour is coming up. We're going to have Jeff Balaban from ACLJ Jerusalem giving you a little news update because of that. Again, these Houthi terrorists that are bombing actively Saudi Arabia. You know, essentially, you would think, I know this is where it gets a little blurry. I know for a lot of people where they don't understand that, you know, why is the Houthi rebels attacking Saudi Arabia? Shouldn't Saudi Arabia be This is where the world is very rapidly changing. We're going to discuss that with Jeff when we get back. But what about early voting in general? And we're starting to get into that season. It's happening around the country. And of course, the general is only a month away, less than a month away. Are you deciding to do that? Are you taking advantage of early voting? Or will you be still the election day voter? We have seen what that could mean. And I think at this point, everyone should be utilizing whatever they can. You know, I don't think there's a political positive one way or the other to early vote or not early vote. But I want to know where your brain is at right now. Phone lines are open at 1-800-684-3110, 1-800-684-3110. And with this election coming up in November, could this raid on Ilhan Omar's home this morning, early hours, they said pre-dawn, could it affect her election status? Could it affect what's happening? Look, we got a second half hour coming up. I want you to be part of the show today. So give me a call at 1-800-684-3110. The ACLJ hard at work. If you want to be part of that team, keep us in the fight moving forward. Become an ACLJ champion today as we start to wrap up this half hour. Again, go to ACLJ.org. All you have to do is make a donation. You can opt into being a champion. You can cancel at any time. A champion is, by the way, anyone that gives on a monthly basis automatically. That can be $5. That can be $500. You know, it doesn't matter. A champion is a champion is a champion because we know you're putting even a little bit of your hard-earned money each and every month into what we do here. And know we want to do it with excellence. So be a part of the team today at ACLJ.org. Back in less than a minute. Don't go anywhere if you're watching online. We'll be right back.
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1: 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And now your host, Logan Seculo.
0: Second half hour of Seculo for your Monday. Thanks for joining us. If you're watching live, you're watching at a special start time, and know that I really appreciate that. So many of you are joining us today. It makes you go, maybe we need to be doing this show earlier to begin with, because there are a lot of you joining us. I would love to hear from you, though, and hear your voice. I know it may be hard. You may be driving into work, maybe doing whatever if you're watching live. Phone lines are open at 1-800-684-3110. If you're on hold, stay on hold. I'm going to get to you in this half hour. If you aren't on hold, go ahead and do it. Get on hold. 1-800-684-3110. If you're just joining us, we are talking about a couple different topics. The main one that we started off this show with, which is right now, as we speak, as we are live, federal agents have raided Representative Ilhan Omar's Washington, D.C. home. This happened pre-dawn. And as we are recording, it's happening still right now. They have said that this goes back to a potential immigration issue she has with paperwork that her father filled out when she was a child. And there are going to be calls on both sides. There's going to be people saying, yes, this is great. We should be doing this. And there's going to be people who are saying this is politically motivated and this is happening just a few weeks before the midterms. So how dare they? What do you think? Let me know in the chat or give me a call at 1-800-684-3110. At the same time, we are going to be talking to Jeff Balaban next from ACLJ Jerusalem. It's always important to see what's happening on the world stage. We know there have been issues with Russia and Ukraine. President has said, hey, the Ukrainians are now bombing the oil refineries and the diesel refineries, and that was a no-go. That was a red line, and they've crossed that red line, and now apparently there is an agreement, ceasefire on that. So that's a big part of what the calls are right now, the talks are happening right now with that. On the other hand, you have the war in Iran that is still happening. And look, when there are, and maybe you can answer this to me too, when you know that we are in active military conflicts around the world in some ways with Russia, Ukraine, Iran, Israel, now Saudi Arabia, and I could probably list you another handful that are either like involved in some ways. We saw what happened in the UK where we had our bombers there, had to pull them out. So let's throw in the United Kingdom in that as well. At what point are we not in a world war? I mean, at what point? I mean, we really don't have China involved in the Asian countries so far involved. We don't have China, Japan. Of course, we are in an ongoing conflict in some ways with North Korea. But are we going to be 20 years from now referring to this as something different? And that something different has a three on the end. I think that's a discussion point that needs to seriously start happening, because look what is going on. You have the Houthi rebels, Iranian-backed Houthi rebels, attacking airports in a major, major tourist destination in Riyadh, which again, if you have kids, you have seen Mr. Beast tell you to come to Riyadh. You've seen the WWE tell you to come to Riyadh. You've seen the UFC say come to Riyadh. You've seen Riyadh season on just about everything as they've been promoting it as a major tourist destination. You have seen Saudi Arabia play the PR game and say, hey, guess what? Women can drive now. Guess what? Women can come to our live events. We're going to have a WWE event. Guess what? Women can be in the audience and women can wrestle. Those are major changes, by the way, for this world. I don't take those lightly. The fact that they see that there's a potential out there for a different kind of society. And though it's still very much not America, I will clear that up. And they have very much had their issues over the last few years. Let's not pretend they haven't. There is an ongoing effort to westernize in their own way that region of the world in Saudi Arabia. So when you have now Houthi rebels coming in and not only bombing an airport over and over again, killing people, injuring hundreds, saying, hey, don't fly in. If you fly in, you're a risk. You're taking your life in your hands. And then you switch that over to what's happening, and they say, hey, but Mecca and Medina are fine. You can go there. That's our religious holy sites. We're not going to do anything there. But the innocent civilians that are on the ground in Riyadh, you know, where you could visit, you know, theme parks and all of this stuff, that's where the risk really is. We're going to talk with Jeff Balaban how Israel plays into this, and of course they do. And if you see a team up between some of these countries, whoo boy, it shall be interesting. Phone lines are open for you, because after Jeff, I want to hear from you. That's at 1-800-684-3110. It's 1-800-684-3110. We'll be right back with more on Seculo.
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13: With SRN News, I'm Keith Peters in Washington. Cleanup efforts are ongoing after Hurricane Isaias made landfall Friday night along the western Florida panhandle. It was the first Atlantic hurricane of the year. Five deaths are blamed on the storm, two in Florida, two in Alabama, and another in South Carolina. While speaking to a crowd in Youngstown, Ohio, President Trump warned against Democrats taking over the House and Senate, calling them left-wing lunatics who would drive up prices and roll back his accomplishments. Trump appeared with Senator John Husted, the incumbent, facing a close challenge from former Democratic Senator Sherrod Brown. On Wall Street, a mixed day as the Dow was up by 195 points. The Nasdaq dropped 120 with the S&P 500 lower by 4. More details at srnnews.com.
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0: Let's reset a little bit. Look, the work of the ACLJ continues around the world, and that's why we have offices like ACLJ Jerusalem. We're joined by Jeff Balaban right now. But before we get to Jeff again, we need to talk about these attacks that are happening now on a bigger scale. You know, there have always been conflicts with Israel, and people will discuss that, and then Iran-backed, you know, terrorist groups will do what they did. Of course, we know we just got done with the October 7th anniversary. But now we have videos, and we're seeing them happen, of these attacks where 13 people are killed in Riyadh, Saudi Arabia. And again, this comes at a time when Saudi Arabia is really trying to push to be, I mean, that's horrible. I don't even know if we show all of that. You're seeing the destruction that's happening. Again, many people killed, hundreds injured, in a major international airport. And we're talking about, by the way, an American, four Saudi nationals, two Bangladeshis, a Egyptian, a Jordanian, a Palestinian, a Syrian, a Sudanese, and an Indian national. We're all killed. So we're not talking about just one. Why? Because it's a major international airport with major business and tourism. And we know, I mean, like I said earlier in the show, if you have a kid, you've seen Mr. Beast say, come to Riyadh. You've seen the WWE say, come to Riyadh. WrestleMania was supposed to be happening. It's still, according to schedule, happening in Riyadh in just a few months, where hundreds of thousands of people were expected to attend, because they have done a job of trying to say, look, we are very different. We're a little bit more of a Western, building towards, I'd say, trying to be more Western. And we know what happens with Israel with that, and now we're seeing what's happening even with what you'd assume would be a friend. Jeff, you're joining us now. I think this is a discussion point we need to be happening, because if the U.S. and Saudi Arabia end up linking arms and Israel, we're going to have a very different world on our hands.
15: Yeah, this look, the president in the first administration really set up something which it's almost eerie how there was this 4-year absence, because he couldn't be president then, right? And he couldn't be president now if he had been president from 2020 to 2024. And it's amazing that he's president again now as these things are happening. And the peace, the truly the unprecedented peace in the Middle East that started in the first administration is now bearing fruit in the midst of war. So Israel and Saudis, there's obviously been some level of cooperation. It's not publicly friendly, but they understand that the major enemy of interest, American interests and their interests in the Middle East, has been Iran. Iran has, this messianic idea of global hegemony, and they see the Arabs, because they're Persians, they see the Arabs as their enemies. They see especially the Sunni Muslims as their enemies, and the Saudis are the most powerful Sunni Muslim nation. And so they see them as natural enemies. Israel has always been the Jewish joint democratic, enemy. But now things have changed. In the first administration, Trump set up real peace with a bunch of Muslim countries and Israel, Arab Muslim countries and Israel. There's a question whether Saudi will join that. Right now it's very questionable, because the war has made it harder for them, because their street don't like what they see. But they've been attacked relentlessly by Iran. And I don't know where this goes forward. No one knows where this goes forward, but it does seem like more and more cooperation is in the works here in a way that really could lead to stability, the exact opposite of what Iran intended to begin with.
0: Right. I mean, we were talking about this in our pre-show and going, look, I don't want to be the person using the sort of World War III language, but when you start having Israel linking up with the United States, linking up with potentially the United Kingdom, linking up with, then all of a sudden Saudi Arabia gets involved. And when you have these attacks, I think, Jeff, it's easy to kind of paint the Middle East with a broad brush if you're not that informed. Like I said, the Middle East is very, very different than it even was a few years ago. You have Saudi Arabia making big, big plays. Now, it's not to say they're not brutal and they haven't done some horrendous things over the last 10 years, but they have made some serious plays to try to commercialize themselves, even to the American people. Again, how often do we see promotions in our major sporting events and those kind of things saying, come to Riyadh? You know, we see, come to our theme parks, come to everything that's happening here, come to Saudi Arabia. Look, women can drive now. Look, all of these things. They have at least, from a PR standpoint, tried to make some big moves. This, when there are attacks on their major airport, and it seems to happen continually, I don't know if they let that slide, because they are a very different country than they were even just a few years ago.
15: I agree 100%. Look, from Saudi Arabia, I don't think we could ever expect the kind of friendship and same set of ideals, what we think of as Judeo-Christian ideals, that we accept in Israel, because that's the Judeo part of Judeo-Christian, right? And so there's a tremendous alliance of ideals and notions of right and wrong between Israel and America. But the Saudis, they can be excellent allies based on strategic interest. And right now, those interests are aligned. And, you know, often the statement, the enemy is... the enemy of my enemy is my friend, isn't true sometimes, but they could be good allies. And in this case, it's true. And something I heard this weekend that would be fascinating for ACLJ listeners and viewers. I was at a meeting over the weekend, and somebody got up and said something, and then two people in the room said that they could verify this from their own direct experience in intelligence work, which was that, if you'll notice, I think it was last April, was the last time that, you know, Israel went in a major attack over Tehran, over Iran. Since then, there has not been a single response to the Israeli homeland, from Iran. They've attacked Saudi, they've attacked Kuwait, they've attacked a number of Arab countries. They have not attacked Israel. And what they're saying is, because the chatter has been across the Middle East, from Sunni Egypt to Shia Iran, has been, it looks like God is really with the Jews in this fight. And so they're afraid to attack. This is, you know, it's not... This is their battle plan. This is their strategy, is linked to the fact that, not that they're not believers, they're actually believers. What they believe in may be hostile to us, but it's not just words. They actually believe this. They have very messianic ideas, and apparently they saw, and again, there were three people in the room who all independently verified this, that listening to chatter, you know, that's their job for intelligence, and that's what they heard across the board, across the Middle East, is a recognition that God is with Israel, is with the Jews. It's extraordinary.
0: That really is. I mean, that's something we have to start, again, you have to reframe the way you think about modern warfare and society and everything when you have deeply religious groups, and you have a group, again, you're going to disagree with them for sure, but saying, hey, you know what? I think we may have gotten God wrong here, and God may be on the side of Israel at this point. And that's real military operations that are happening. That's what's the discussion point is. And I mean, like we've always said, it's like Israel saying, well, we're a secular state. We allow all people of faith. And then, of course, you go and you read what Israel is doing and everything. And of course, there always is some sort of spiritual connection. There is some connection to the holy words and to those the books of the Bible, and it's always ingrained in there, even if it's not, you know, specifically stated. But then when you have this other response, I mean, that's a wild thing to think about, that they are discussing it. I mean, I think they're probably right, but it is it's crazy that we are there. I think we should also hear real quick from President Trump. President Trump was asked directly, because, you know, he said, you know, we're probably not going to have any Iranian strikes until after the midterms. Now that has, changed a little bit. So let's hear, again, this is a White House press gaggle just a couple days ago.
16: Have you decided whether to join the Saudi strikes on the Houthi?
17: We may. We're going to look at it.
16: How soon?
17: We just found out about the recent attack. So we'll make a decision. We move very quickly.
0: We move very quickly. Jeff, before we have to wrap up, just your thoughts on that, of this strategy. Of course, President Trump ran originally saying no wars, and we know it's been a little bit more controversial as he has jumped into some of these. But when you have moments where you have something like Saudi Arabia getting bombed and hundreds of people getting injured, and if Saudi Arabia wants help, I think it'll be curious to see where the president goes with this.
15: This is super complex. I know, you know, Logan, your dad likes to say that it's nine-dimensional chess in the Middle East, and somehow it seems to have gotten even more complex now. But let's hope that the enemy sees that God's on our side also. You know, and I think that it will be as long as America sticks with Israel. And by the way, you know, we're in this for our interests as well. I mean, that's something I have a piece coming out this week about this, about how, you know, about the direct danger. Just a piece came out a couple weeks ago by somebody about how the direct danger that Iranian nukes would pose to the American homeland. And so the fact that we're fighting a war thousands of miles away, and people say, why are we fighting foreign wars? We're not. We're fighting our war, thankfully, thousands of miles away from our homeland. Yeah. So that our homeland isn't actually being hurt while we're fighting for our own interest to save ourselves from these people who do believe what they believe. They do believe in their version of God, and it's leading to do things that are pretty hostile to America.
0: Well, Jeff, thank you so much for joining us today. I always appreciate getting your advice and your feedback, because when you're on the ground in Jerusalem, of course, you're going to get a different set of eyes than any of us who are trying to watch it through a TV screen or watch it through social media. So I appreciate you joining us. Look, it's always important to have the ACLJ Jerusalem. It's always important to have the European Center for Law and Justice. You know, it's a small world, really, and we are all involved in what's happening. And when you're talking about global war, of course, we want to make sure that the ACLJ team is represented wherever we can be. Many of those places you'll hear about, some of them you may never hear about. But we have teams all over representing these values throughout the world. And that only happens because people like you support the work of the ACLJ at aclj.org and become champions, or just even just make a one-time donation. Know that I appreciate that. Hey, when we get back, I do want to hear from you. And we do have quite a few lines open. A lot of you watching, but not a lot of you calling. So stay on hold if you're on hold. I'm going to get to you. But I would love to hear from you, whether that is about a potential war, adding our, you know, what do you think about us linking arms with Saudi Arabia and helping them out? I know just a few years ago, that would be pretty shocking to hear. What do you think about it right now? 1-800-684-3110. Of course, the current raid happening on Ilhan Omar's home. 1-800-684-3110. And the midterm elections around the corner. And of course, this all plays into that. Let's discuss it. Let's keep it going. Again, phone lines are open, and I do want to hear from you. So as we head to the final segment of the day, I want you on the show. 1-800-684-3110. And again, if you want to see some incredible content, including content from Jeff Balaban, go to aclj.org right now. Just great free stuff there. Take a look.
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18: This is Carol Platt Liebel for townhall.com. Pollsters in the media are predicting a blue wave. They point to President Trump's low approval ratings and Democrats' lead in congressional polling. But this election is no foregone conclusion. For one thing, summer Senate polls in recent election cycles have often overstated Democratic support. A polling lead isn't a victory. For another, Republican committees and outside groups have a huge financial advantage. Some major Democratic donors are withholding money from the National Party, still angry about how their donations to Kamala Harris's campaign were spent. That leaves less money for ads and getting voters to the polls. And in close races, those resources can make the difference. Republicans still face a steep climb. Second-term midterms are notoriously tough for the president's party. But predictions don't decide elections. Voters do. And this election is far from over.
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0: Welcome back to Secular. We do have a little bit of time if you want to call in. Really call in the next minute or two, and I'll get you on the air if you fit in with, you know, if you're nice to the phone screener. They make the final call. So be nice. Don't say things you can't say on the radio. And you'll probably get on the air today. 1-800-684-3110. I did want to kick this off with a caller. Let's go to Paula in Texas. Thanks for calling, Paula. And thanks for staying on hold. Anybody on hold for a while? We had a lot of ground to cover, but I appreciate it. Go ahead. Take your time.
19: Thank you. Yeah, I just wanted to call in response to your question about do we feel like this is a political motivated search of Ilhan Omar's home. But I want to just say that this has been a long ongoing investigation from the part where when she came to this country, did she do it legally? The suspicions and the proof they say they're supposed to have or getting about her father lying about her birth certificate, which would make her not even eligible to be a member of Congress in our country. And then way back to COVID, there's been so much mass applied. And she is, I believe, one of the leaders, if not the one, who came up with the idea of Feed the Children or whatever it was, that program they have on video, preparing the meals to send out to feed the children. That became a master fraud. And then she's also just recently, a couple of years ago, had the income tax where she filed millions.
0: There's been a lot. And look, some of that is accurate. Some of it is maybe a little blurry here. Also, by the way, you can be the president of the United States if you, according to law, if you are not born in this country. That's one of the qualifications. You can serve, though. I mean, you can serve in all different kinds of ways in our country and run for elected office. I believe you should be able to. That being said, I understand the concern when there seems to be a mounting amount of evidence. And that is why it's going to be very interesting to see that this raid that is going on 5 hours right now, what are they looking for? Because what is this, like many have said, is this a broad raid of all of these issues that she has had? We've been told, the sources have been said that this has to do with her immigration status, like you said, stuff that her dad may have filled out decades ago when she was a child. I think we have to judge that separately, too, you know, what that looks like. But there have been a lot of issues with Ilhan Omar. This is not one thing. Now, is this a narrow raid that has to do with that one specific issue? Or like you said, does it cover so much of what's happening? And it's sort of interesting that it happened in the Washington, D.C. home. This isn't in her Minnesota home. As far as we know, then nothing has happened in Minnesota. This has happened all in Washington, D.C. Of course, that is primarily where they are living when they are serving. But still, you think of those kind of documents, you don't know necessarily that they would be with them in their D.C. residence. Just something interesting to think about. But she has been certainly not without controversy. She's someone who has had a lot of issues, but I know a lot of you are somewhat excited to hear about this. But again, I think we do have to always be wondering how the American people, how the American voters are going to take something like this, if they're able to spin it and say it's politically motivated, even if it's not, when you're just a couple weeks from a midterm. Because remember, I always go back to what happened in RCA, President Trump, get arrested, mugshotted, that whole deal. And what happened? He won in what would be considered a modern landslide. The modern landslide being, a couple percentage points, but winning all swing states. That does sort of, reflect on the way the American people feel about sometimes the federal government getting involved in some of these scenarios, whether they do feel they're politically motivated or not. We'd still hear from you. We still got a few minutes at 1-800-684-3110. I mean, and look, Representative Omar, she was on the Breakfast Club podcast just a few months ago, and they asked specifically about this, and let's take a look at what you had to say.
20: No, I mean, and I listen, suggest all you want. Please investigate all you want, right? Like, to me, I'm above the law.
0: She said she's not like she's above the law. So you know what? Maybe that it was a bit of a prod where they said, fine, you're not above the law. Let's see what happens here. I want to take another call. Let's go to Kim in Montana, watching on YouTube. Thanks, Kim, for joining us at this earlier start time. I appreciate it.
21: Yeah, thank you so much for letting me come on the show and share my thoughts. I am a truck driver, so I got a couple of dual points here, if you don't mind. I own own my truck and trailer, a woman-owned business, and totally trust the President Trump and what he's doing. Ilhan Omar, this is a long time coming. It's not politically lawfare. She committed a crime. It's probably there. They have the evidence, and it's just like how Vice President said, it's a matter of how do we prosecute this, how do we follow it through, if there is that certainty of a crime. And as far as Saudi Arabia, I think the Houthis is an arm of Iran. And till President Trump takes out the complete IRGC, the freedom people in Iran are not going to be able to rise up.
0: Yeah.
21: And we're not going to get the world peace if he doesn't finish this. But I want to say, as a truck driver and my fuel costs going up, I mean, I've had a fuel cost of like $2,800 for 1 week.
0: Oof.
21: I am not mad.
0: Okay.
21: Okay, I cannot get mad at a president in the current position over a war that started under Biden. And Ukraine is meddling in our political with hitting Russia, doing it exactly the day after that Trump, you know.
0: Right.
21: Made that with Putin. Excuse me. I'm paying attention.
0: No, it's fine. Kim, look, I'm only going to cut you off for time. And look, what I'll say is that I think that there are a lot of people that feel the way. I'm happy to actually hear from you. As someone who fuel prices affect all of us, but they certainly affect you. As someone who is running, like you said, a woman-owned truck driving company who's dealing with diesel fuel on the daily, you're talking about thousands of dollars a week being spent. So it's interesting to hear from your point of view, and I appreciate you actually calling in and sharing that you are willing to say, you know what, for the global good, we're going to take the hit right now. I think there's a lot of people who feel that way. There's a lot of people that don't, and I don't blame them. I don't blame them. I understand that you are running a business and you are trying to put food on your, you're trying to feed your family. Keep food on the table. So I understand it, but I appreciate so much the work you do, Kim, and I appreciate you watching this show and also being so informed, because to be able to jump from topic to topic to topic, that's something we do here, and I know that's not easy, and I love that our listeners are so informed of what's going on around the world that they can understand the sort of global nuance that is happening here. And I think you're right. I've called for that with the IRGC and all that the entire time since the very beginning, that we hoped we'd have a brand new government and not have to be dealing with an IRGC, and there are ramifications from that. And now you have Saudi Arabia get involved, and like I said, that may be the tide that needs to turn. If you have Saudi Arabia and the United States of America teaming up with Israel, whew, that is a force to be reckoned with. And hopefully you're right. Hopefully they can do the job. That's going to do it for today's show. I appreciate everyone who joined us here live. It was a lot of fun. We'll be back tomorrow, normal time tomorrow. We'll join you at noon Eastern time. We'll be live. If you liked this time slot, let me know in the chat right now. If you didn't, let me know right now in the chat. I'd love to hear your thoughts on this. You never know. We can always change things up from time to time. But I'd love to hear from actual viewers and listeners. Thanks again for watching. 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We did it. We made it. Go to aclj.org. Lots of great free content, by the way, there. 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It is amazing. I am so grateful. So again, I'm just going to ask you, go to aclj.org. We'll talk to you tomorrow.
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13: News this hour from Town Hall. I'm Keith Peters in Washington. President Trump says he's looking into possibly firing Ambassador to Greece Kimberly Guilfoyle following allegations of misconduct. Scott Carr has more.
4: Speaking with reporters Monday, President Trump said he was not happy with the ex-fiancée of Donald Trump Jr., now the U.S. Ambassador to Greece, after it was reported last week by the Wall Street Journal Guilfoyle had asked major Trump donor Eric Dieters to pay a $100,000 credit card bill via wire transfer to avoid a paper trail. Dieters was the organizer of the conservative-themed Freedom Fest in Kentucky, canceled this year after disappointing VIP ticket sales. I'm Scott Carr.
13: President Trump was in Youngstown, Ohio, campaigning for the re-election of GOP Senator John Husted. Trump warned against Democrats taking over the House and Senate, calling them left-wing lunatics.
22: The radical left maniacs, they took the name Columbus, Christopher Columbus, away, and they're a disgrace. And we have to win because we have to keep winning because they'll do it again.
13: Husted faces a tight senatorial race against former Democratic Senator Sherrod Brown. Hackers have literally turned up the heat on French supermarkets.
23: Hackers gained control of the software and raised the temperature of refrigerators and freezers at hundreds of French supermarkets to as high as 122 degrees Fahrenheit, causing fires and spoiling food. The Paris prosecutor's office said on Monday that a large-scale attack was It's affecting connected refrigerators in several major food retailers across France, leading to the food losses and the fires.
13: That's correspondent Bill Alexander reporting. A mixed day on Wall Street as the Dow Jones Industrial Average was up by 195 points. The NASDAQ dropped 120 with the S&P lower by 4. More on these stories at townhall.com.
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13: President Trump believes a famed Italian explorer of yesteryear deserves to be put on a pedestal.
2: The president wants the Christopher Columbus statue back in front of Columbus, Ohio City Hall. Mr. Trump called for the statue's return during a White House Columbus tribute. In 2020, the mayor of Columbus ordered the statue removed during racial injustice protests. Earlier this year, Italian-American groups filed a lawsuit against the city, challenging the decision to take down the statue. Rich Thomason reporting.
13: Nearly all parts of Washington state were affected by wildfire smoke this year. The Washington Department of Ecology released its air quality review. Central and northeastern Washington had the worst air quality, followed by southeast Washington and all of western Washington. Coastal areas mostly avoided the smoke. News and analysis at townhall.com. From Washington, I'm Keith Peters. A think tank says credit card fees are not a major driver of high gas prices and argues fuel taxes have a much bigger impact. Correspondent Ron Taylor reports.
5: Unleash Prosperity says fees on a typical gas station credit card purchase amount to roughly 6 cents per gallon, far less than the taxes drivers pay at the pump. The group argues that blaming card fees for rising fuel costs could be used to advance proposed limits on credit card charges. Gas prices are influenced by multiple factors, but Unleash Prosperity says card fees are a relatively small part of the total. Ron Taylor reporting.
13: Pope Leo will be hospitalized Tuesday for his surgery to remove an early-stage growth from his lung. The 71-year-old pontiff made the announcement Sunday during his prayer at St. Peter's Square. More on these stories available at townhall.com. From Washington, I'm Keith Peters.
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0: that it has become sort of iconic for the Italian-American community, but we were celebrating Columbus Day well before we had Italian immigrants, weren't we?
1: Right. Well, we've been celebrating, I think they formally established the 1930s, so it's not necessarily from the very beginning, but the, you know, there's an immediate history and then the larger history and what's going on in the current environment and the debate over Columbus. He really has become a symbol in many ways of lots of the current debate. So we all know, as the poem goes, Columbus sailed the ocean blue in 1492.
0: Yes.
1: He had four trips over here. He's Italian, but sponsored by Spain. This began essentially the large colonization of the Western Hemisphere, especially that period that led from Portugal and Spain and then eventually England colonizing the North American continent. Columbus himself never set foot on what we today call the United States. He lands in areas of Cuba and Haiti and these areas. But he was on his way over to find a route to Asia because it was hard to get there by land across the continent. So he wanted to go west, which is why we now refer to Indians as American Indians. He thought he'd found India and a way to get over to Chinese trade routes. He's an amazing figure, explorer. The fact of the navigation in 1492, before we had instruments, he makes four voyages back and forth. It's quite an amazing story. But here's the problem. He's now associated with the beginnings of colonization. The Europeans brought diseases with them. They brought rule. They brought civilization. All the things are currently debated. So just, you know, I think in the last, Larry, you'll probably remember this when it was last, 10 years ago or so, they started calling it Indigenous Peoples Day.
0: Yeah.
1: Because we have Columbus and they tear down his statues because he began the whole thing. And everything that went bad about, you know, the takeover of European powers in the American continent begins with Columbus. So he's the chief bad guy, despite the fact that, you know, there are all sorts of aspects of colonial rule, especially Spanish colonial rule early on that were not pretty. But having said that, I mean, his particular story is pretty amazing in terms of his own intentions and what he wanted to do. Yet he's become the symbolic figure of everything bad that they want to get rid of.
0: Right.
1: Land, you know, giving back land, and you name it, it all begins with Columbus. So therefore, he's a bad guy.
0: The stolen land acknowledgments and all that. Stolen land is kind of a hilarious concept, if you think about it, considering world history. Right. But yeah, he's seen as sort of
1: the whole notion of indigenous people. I mean, the turn to the phrase indigenous away from American Indian or whatever phrase we want to use implies that they were here before Columbus, which is true, but it also implies that they were always here. But actually, we do know historically that the peoples that came over and became known as American Indians actually themselves were immigrants.
0: They were
1: that come from Asia,
0: to North America. So they're not indigenous. You could say.
1: So I'm not sure what they're, you know, which indigenous people are we talking about? The good ones, the bad ones, the ones that were ate people and were very barbaric, or the ones that were more civilized and peaceful in wanting to build relationships.
0: Also, which by one? The way, while we're talking about barbarians, lost in the mix is the reason why European nations like Italy and Spain and Portugal and other countries in Western Europe were looking for a better route to India and Asia. They had a perfectly fine route, but then the Ottoman Empire and the aggression of the Muslim colonizers and conquering land, conquering Constantinople, they shut down those European trade routes. So they had to find a better way because of the aggression coming from the Ottomans.
1: No, that's exactly right. So the Portuguese went around the southern tip of Africa, and the Spanish decided to invest in this Italian explorer named Columbus and sent him westward. No, absolutely. So there's a twofold, right? On the one hand, they were looking for commercial routes, right? They were a commercial people. The continental Europeans were very commercial. But also recall at this time, they were also going out to civilize the world in terms of making it Christian and wanted to have more Christian influence. So they looked at it that way as well. Columbus himself looked

0: looked at that way when you look at his letters. He actually adopts a Native American child, if we can use that phrase. So there was a civilizing sense to him as well. But he leaves his brother in charge at one point. I think there are three Columbus brothers, if I'm thinking, recalling correctly, and leaves Spanish folks in charge while he's going back and forth on his four trade travels back and forth across the Atlantic. And yes, I mean, it does introduce diseases. Yes, it introduces rule. Yes, there's some fights over who's going to run the place and all mm-hmm. those things. But it's not nowhere near on the scale of the accusations. Most of the accusations of Columbus come later because there's another Spaniard who actually challenges his rule and wants to take over. And this other guy actually takes Columbus's place, claims his property, and kicks him out. I mean, it's highly disputed even among scholars as to what exactly happened.
1: And the anti-Columbus sentiment that we've seen, Dr. Spaulding, in the last decade, maybe two decades here, depending on when you trace it back, it really has to do with an anti-Western idea. They say it's anti-colonialism, but again, they don't say much about the Ottoman Empire, which had a whole lot of colonialism and conquest going on in the old world. It's really about anti-Western values and anti-Christian values, it appears to me. Am I misreading that?
0: No, you're absolutely right. That was my point earlier about which indigenous peoples are we celebrating?
1: Yeah.
0: There's a whole range of them, many of whom were literally very barbaric. And think of the Aztecs and tens of thousands of people being sacrificed.
1: Yeah.
0: This is a pushback against the West, if you will. Not only its cultural values and its the development of its civilization, but also the idea of political rule through consent and the rule of law. And, you know, really the Columbus and the Spanish, followed by the British, really introduced all that in the North American continent. And that's in many ways the fight we're having today. And just so happens that Columbus is the symbolic figure of that, in the same way that particular founding fathers have to be torn down and removed, or, some of the Spanish priests who started the missions in California have to be removed as well. It's just absurd. This is a big, more societal debate, especially over Western thought in America, and America is the chief representative of that in today's world, so it has to be brought down. Hence the debate over history and who we are, the Declaration, the Smithsonian, you name it. We could go on and on and on.
1: Yep, all those cities in California, from San Francisco to San Diego to Santa Monica to Santa Barbara to San Gabriel, all named after Catholic saints named by the Spanish missionaries who made their way up. Even Los Angeles was Our Lady of the Angels.
0: Los Angeles, the city of angels. Yes, sir.
1: That's right. That's amazing to me. But, this is why we need Hillsdale to push back on this stuff. It's why we need most, and the president, by the way, who has embraced this as well. This isn't just political jingoism, if I could, Dr. Spaulding, in our final minute. It is important to actually stake a claim here and push back on some of the lies that you hear from the woke left in academia and in our government, isn't it?
0: No, look, don't be confused by this. Don't miss the forest for the trees, right? We focus on these small things, and they want to convince us to throw this particular person or that particular out. But it's a larger debate over the meaning of our country, over the meaning of the West, which our country really represents in the modern world, and in particular the things we've come to live for and die for in our founding. And that's what the debate is, I think, right now. In many ways, lots of our politics, a lot of the current issues, immigration, just one example, really turn on that question. What does it mean to be an American, and why are we Americans, and is it worth defending?
1: 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It's the Hillsdale's Graduate School right downtown. By the way, not on stolen land. They bought that building fair and square. Dr. Spaulding, thanks for joining us. 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
1: I just did a quick search, guys, on social media and in the news. Apparently, Dan Quinn, the head coach of the Redskins, is still employed. That's shocking to me. I could have sworn he would have been fired last night. Good God. Yeah, you have a 27-3 lead. You blow that lead. You go to overtime. You're in field goal range with the seconds ticking down, and you don't figure out how to manage the clock and kick the field goal and win the game. I don't even like the Redskins anymore. I mean, I kind of do. I'd like them a lot more if they called themselves the Redskins. What a disaster. And how does that head coach keep the job after that? That's all on him. He has one job, manage the clock at the end of the game. All right. Let's move on, shall we? I'm a Lions fan and a Redskins fan. Feel my pain, boys and girls. It's hard to enjoy the NFL as much as I do. Abdul Al-Sayed sat down with Meet the Press yesterday, knowing that he would get a softball interview, and boy, did he ever. Here's the one moment where his connections to the Muslim Brotherhood and other terrorist organizations came up. And may I just say, Kirsten Welker kind of whiffed on this one. Take a listen.
2: For Michigan voters who are hearing those attacks against you, who are looking to separate fact from fiction, can you set the record straight about whether you or your family have any ties to the Muslim Brotherhood?
3: No, but let's talk about this.
2: No, you don't have any ties.
3: No.
2: And your family doesn't.
3: No.
1: Well, there you go. No more questions needed. I love it when journalists do this. Hey, set the record straight and then ask the politician who's under the gun and has a history of not telling the truth about certain things. Ask him to set the record straight. That's not how journalism works, young lady. You didn't settle anything. Here's how the normal news organization would operate. They would do some research. They would connect the dots. They would take a look at Chuck Ross's great reporting over at the Free Beacon, some of the reporting we've done at Town Hall or at the Federalist, and say, wow, there are a lot of people in Abdul Al-Sayed's family, his sister, his mother, his in-laws, who have all been connected to organizations that help support and finance terrorist organizations like the Muslim Brotherhood. So then you have Abdul Al-Sayed sitting across from you, and you say, okay, so we've looked at this and this and this and this organization's name and this person in your family's name, and your mother-in-law did this with that organization, and your father-in-law did this with that organization, and you had a guy at your last fundraiser who said this with this organization, and they all seem to be giving aid and comfort to terrorist organizations. So how do you explain that, Mr. Abdul Al-Sayed? That's how you do it. You don't say, hey, set the record straight. Yes or no. Are any people in your family connected to the Muslim Brotherhood? And he's like, no, absolutely not. And then it'll take us a month and a half for him to define what he meant by connected to. Or maybe it'll be, oh, that Muslim Brotherhood? I thought you meant a different Muslim Brotherhood. But anyway, question asked and answered. It's been settled, everybody. There's no connections there. None at all. Everything's fine. Move along. I still believe that Mike Rogers is going to win this race, mostly because this guy, Abdul Al-Sayed, is going after the black vote more than anything else right now. And I assume that there's going to be a certain portion of the population who cannot bring themselves to vote for Abdul Al-Sayed for multiple reasons. But then I see a video like this. It's been called on the internet, White Women for Al-Sayed. Take a listen to this and be very afraid.
4: Tell me what you guys are super excited about. What's your favorite thing he's campaigning on?
5: Everything. How can you not like what he's for? I mean, it's like we need it. We're in bad shape.
4: What's your one favorite, though? What stands out the most?
5: Healthcare for all.
4: Okay. Yeah.
6: That's my favorite. Healthcare. Healthcare.
4: Okay. All right. And how are we going to give healthcare to everyone? How are we going to pay for that?
7: We're going to tax the rich.
4: Okay. How much are we going to tax them?
8: It's cheaper than a war.
1: Here you go. That's why he's still doing well in the polls. And let me just say, those ladies, they don't seem like they're hurting. They're all dressed pretty well, and they're in a pretty nice suburban neighborhood. Kid Rock, Detroit native, actually had something to say about the rise of Abdul Sayed and what's happened to his beloved home state. Go ahead, Kid.
8: I was born in Dearborn, Michigan. So was my father, raised there. My grandfather raised him there. And as we know, I don't know if people understand how it got to be one of the biggest Arab populations outside of the Middle East in the world. I call it more of a religious ideology. I know there's extremists and there's milder versions of it. I don't want to see my grandkids one day.
1: He doesn't want to see his grandkids in some civil war over religious ideology. 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
20: With SRN News, I'm John Scott. President Trump was in Ohio tonight as he continues to stump for Republicans ahead of the midterm election. While speaking to a crowd in Youngstown, the president warned against Democrats taking over the House and Senate. He appeared with Senator John Husted, the incumbent facing a close challenge from former Democratic Senator Sherrod Brown. Delta Airlines will delay the start of its nonstop service between Atlanta and Riyadh, Saudi Arabia, until early next year. Delta had planned to begin the new service on October 23rd. But postponed the debut after several deadly attacks on King Khalid International Airport. The FAA advised airlines on Sunday to exercise caution when flying in or around Saudi Arabia. Wall Street closed mixed to start the week. The Dow gained 195 points. The S&P lost 4. The NASDAQ lost 120. This is SRN News.
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1: Ever since Zora Mamdani won his election in New York City against Andrew Cuomo, let's not forget, he beat Andrew Cuomo. I mean, come on. He made it all about affordability and TikTok videos talking about affordability in a city that had been run by Democrats that made the city way unaffordable because of their policies. And somehow that's Donald Trump and Republicans' fault. All right, fine. We can whine about that, or we can sort of step up the fact that people are all feeling the fact that things are too expensive. What are we going to do about it? And Republicans in general across the board have had a little bit of trouble actually coming up with a political answer, except for our next guest. She has, I think, one of the greatest political ads of this entire cycle. You worried about affordability? Well, she has an answer for that. Take a look at this ad.
22: There's a three-word solution to affordability in New York. Just fight crime. When crooks steal a car, your insurance goes up. When scammers siphon money from Medicaid, healthcare costs go up. When Tish James forces solar and wind, electric bills go up. My name is Saritha. I'll be a different kind of attorney general. Letitia James spent $10 million making herself a celebrity. My motto is my career. Just fight crime.
1: That's right. There's a real cost to be paid if you don't follow the law, enforce the law, fight crime, and prosecute the bad guys who are ripping off the system. And it came up in the debate. Take a look at this. Take a listen. And we'll bring in our guest, the Republican nominee for Attorney General in New York. Watch.
22: New York spends $126 billion on Medicaid every year. That's more per resident than any other state in the country. Twice per resident than New Jersey. That doesn't make any sense. We're both blue states with similar demographics and similar policies. There's about $40 billion of unexplained spending that Letitia James has failed to investigate. The reality is, we used to have one of the best Medicaid fraud units in the country under previous Democratic attorney generals, Cuomo, Schneiderman. We recovered about $250 million a year. Letitia James came in and it took a nosedive to $19 million. Under previous Democratic attorney generals, we got about 100 criminal convictions a year. Under Letitia James, we came to an all-time low of 8. She gets 2,000 patient abuse complaints a year and gets maybe 1 or 2 convictions. That means someone's punching an elderly patient in the nursing home and no one's doing anything. It's lost money, it's pain for patients, it's lost medical care. It's a total injustice.
23: Thank you.
22: And the attorney general needs to go out.
1: If this were a UFC fight, they would have stopped it right there because Letitia James, metaphorically, was beaten and bloodied there because of the relentless attack of facts by Saritha Kamatureddy. She is the Republican nominee for Attorney General. And boy, oh boy, what an impressive performance. I don't know where you came from, but I don't want you ever to go away. Thanks for joining us. Oh, we've got an audio issue there. Cannot hear Saritha, and we're definitely going to want to hear Saritha coming to ready if we could clear that up.
0: Here we go. How's
1: there
0: that?
1: We go.
0: Thank you. Good
1: I gotcha.
0: Morning.
1: It's Saritha for New York, by the way, SarithaForNewYork.com. Congratulations on a great debate performance, and I hope you're getting a whole lot of attention right now after that.
0: You know, we are, because what we're saying is the truth. It's based on facts. Like you said, New Yorkers are living this every day. Crime is up, homelessness is up, fraud is up. And what that means is New York is less safe and less affordable for all the reasons that we just explained. I mean, you think about just going to the CVS on the corner, and the prices on the shelves are higher because those guys are losing money. And it's not just the big stores, it's the small stores. I go and speak to the small supermarket owners, the bodega owners, and they tell me shoplifters come in every single day. Even if the police come and arrest them, they get released right away. They lose so much money. They already operate on very small margins, so they have to raise prices. That's the reality we are living.
1: You've worked in a prosecutor's office in Brooklyn. You worked in the U.S. Attorney's office. You've got experience prosecuting criminals, Saritha. How does this happen? Is it really just the result of one election? You get the wrong attorney general in there, they control the agenda, they control the priorities, and suddenly career prosecutors are no longer allowed to prosecute criminals? Or what exactly occurs here where so quickly we see the results and how bad it is?
0: No, that's exactly right. So I was a federal prosecutor for 12 years in the Eastern District of New York, and I had various supervisory positions there. I also was chief of staff of the entire Drug Enforcement Administration, which is a national law enforcement organization, obviously, and has global reach. Leadership starts with the top, and priorities start with the top. And Tish James has spent 8 years as Attorney General in New York. She's had two terms, right? The only reason she gets to run again is because we don't have term limits in New York. And in those two, from the very beginning of her time as Attorney General, she prioritized making sure criminals get out of jail. She did that by primarily investigating cops. She opened up investigations into how the police enforced the transit laws. Unsurprisingly, our subways have become less safe. She opened up investigations into how the police discipline works and encouraged total strangers to the system to be the final authority on police discipline. Well, that results in having less cops overall because everyone wants to retire and no one wants to join. So you basically reduced the number of police, reduced the actual presence of policing, and the criminals know it. On top of that, we have these ridiculous broken bail laws in New York where criminals come in, and even when they're caught, they're released in an hour. It happens over and over again. So when that happens, we know we have a system that prioritizes the criminals over the victims, and that's how you get where we are.
1: Well, and many of us watching what's going on in New York, and, you know, I live in the D.C. area. We're seeing similar policies in Maryland and in Northern Virginia and in the district. Oftentimes, the crux of it has to do with these local politicians wanting to fight on the federal level, whether it's Letitia James running and winning on I'll prosecute Donald Trump, even though she couldn't name a crime, but also the cooperation with federal law enforcement over immigration policies. Tell me about your position, first of all, with regard to how your state would have a relationship with the federal government and federal law enforcement, and also the sort of negative outcomes where you've actually got an agency fighting the feds instead of cooperating with the feds.
0: Well, so you're exactly right, Larry. The problem here is that you have an attorney general who's so distracted, not just distracted, obsessed with national politics, that she's totally lost sight of the safety of New Yorkers. That's the biggest difference between us. To me, this is about crime. If you want to affect federal policy, you should run for Congress and try to change federal policy. If you're a state attorney general, you should be focused on safety. And I will tell you, as a federal prosecutor, I saw firsthand the safest way to do this. This is what we did under President Obama when I started. You would make sure that if a violent criminal was in the custody of the New York Police Department, that when they're being released, they're handed over safely to federal officials to be removed from the community. The safest way to do that is at the jailhouse door. That prevents violent criminals from coming into the communities, and it prevents having federal officials from coming into neighborhoods and trying to search around. You don't need either of those things if you do a safe handover at the jailhouse door. That's what we did every year under Democratic and Republican presidents until Tish James came along, until she sued to stop allowing federal officials to even stand at the jailhouse door, until she worked with our state legislature to pass what I call the Protect Our Criminals Act. And it's called the Protect Our Courts Act. But what it really does is protect criminals, because it says a federal official can't come get you if you're convicted of a crime in New York. You can't be picked up. You actually are going to be released back into the community. And that's how an NYPD cop who was off duty got stabbed 7 times the other day by someone who was in custody but released back into the community.
1: Yeah.
0: Instead of just being handed over.
1: Sarita Komachureddy, Harvard College, Harvard Law School, served on the Harvard Law Review, worked in the U.S. Attorney's Office for a dozen years, worked with DEA and Chief of Staff of the DA from 23 to 24, clerked for Brett Kavanaugh. I mean, if this were by qualifications, policy, and the ability to actually do the job, you would win. But sadly, politics happens to be involved here, and especially partisan politics in a state like New York, where it's been very hard for somebody other than a Democrat like Letitia James to win statewide. Tell me how the campaign is going and what you're hearing as you campaign and what you think your chances are now in the final weeks.
0: Well, Larry, that's the best question of all, because here's the thing. I believe in the promise of America. I'm an immigrant kid. I believe in meritocracy. And it is about qualifications. That is what New Yorkers want. They're shocked at how incompetent Tish James is. That incompetence has shown through because her 8 years has resulted in a less safe New York. It also shined through at the debate the other day. And people are starting to wake up to the fact that they don't have a real attorney general in office right now. They have a political hack who's used our taxpayer money to pursue her personal vendettas. And in the meanwhile, it's us New Yorkers who have suffered. When I go around the state, I've gone to all 62 counties. I've talked to crime victims. I've talked to law enforcement officers. I've talked to the homeless. I've talked to everyday New Yorkers, and they're tired of the crime and they're tired of the politics. That's why we're going to win this race. You got to come support me at SaritaForNewYork.com. What we need is to make sure that every New Yorker knows who I am and knows my message, and that every New Yorker has watched that debate. Then we'll definitely win.
1: Well, the clips are going viral over the weekend. We did our part over at Town Hall to push them out there as well, because you were so impressive, Sarita. Also, you got the attention of, pretty high-profile New Yorker who's riding high off a world championship. The owner of the Knicks, who is also participating with a super PAC, he has just announced that he's dedicated pretty big bucks to getting your name out there and trying to help the campaign. I know you can't coordinate with the super PAC, but that's got to be welcome news.
0: You know, I saw that in the New York Post the other day. Listen, I'm looking for the support of all New Yorkers, and I'm excited that support is growing every single day. The reality is, when people find out about me, when they find out that they have the choice to actually elect a competent attorney general, they're going to do that.
1: Only about a minute or so left. Medicaid fraud was a big part of the ad that we played, a big part of your narrative there in the debate. Do the American people, do the people of New York even have an inkling of the dollars involved here with regard to the fraud that is going completely uninvestigated, let alone unprosecuted?
0: Well, like I said, there's about $40 billion of unpaid, unexplained expenses, and we don't have an inkling until we actually have someone who's willing to take a look. People are worried about rising taxes, right? They're worried about rising costs. Well, once I'm attorney general and I bring back billions of dollars, there will be no need and no excuse to raise taxes. We can actually get money back to people. And that's what we need right now in New York.
1: Well, and it affects the insurance companies, too. I mean, the case about, you know, the stolen car, carjackers, you don't prosecute them. You don't put them away. Car theft goes up. Guess what? Your car insurance goes up, whether your car got stolen or not. That's how the system works. And that's why if you fight
0: crime.
1: Well,
0: let me tell you, I got to tell you this.
1: Go ahead.
0: I'll tell you the story. A sheriff in Western New York told me he caught a guy who stole 13 cars in 21 days. And when he was arrested, the guy said, just give me my ticket and let me go. The criminals know they're going to get away with it. It's the innocent New Yorkers who are paying the cost. It's a crime tax, and we need to end it.
1: Well said. SaritaForNewYork.com. 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Good luck. Run right through that finish line. Don't look at the polls. Just keep going. I believe the people of New York are going to reward someone like you with common sense and with their vote. Thank you, Sarita.
0: Thank you.
1: SaritaForNewYork.com. 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
1: We're not exactly boomers here on this show. We're Gen X. Oh, we got a few millennials working on this show. Do we have a... would you call Alex a Gen Z? You call yourself Gen Z, Alex? Or is he a Zoomer? No, he's millennial. I do work with Zoomers over at Town Hall. The point is, we're not quite completely out of touch, like some boomers. Not our audience, of course, but like some boomers are. And so we're trying to stay on top of technology and make sure that we can follow exactly where technology is going, and especially when it comes to our public policy as it relates to it. And of course, that means we got to dabble in artificial intelligence as often as possible, not just as we utilize it as a tool for this program, which thankfully, again, what I do on a daily basis, what all of us do, cannot be replaced by AI. It's one of the reasons why we made this career shift. Thank you very much. But also, we want to know exactly how it's going to affect the rest of our lives, our children's lives, et cetera, et cetera. And these policy discussions sometimes can make your eyes glaze over. I mean, even wanting to rename it and rebrand it super intelligence instead of artificial intelligence. I mean, it's like telling us that we got to call the Redskins the Commanders. I mean, either way, they're still in burgundy and gold, and either way, they still do stupid things that drive us nuts. So why bother changing the name? It's the Redskins, right? And AI is AI. But that said, Elon Musk knows a thing or two about SI, even though he called it AI a couple of times during this weekend's X takeover. Now, the X takeover used to be called the Tesla Owners Festival or Tesla Superfest or something like that. It's sponsored by a nonprofit organization called Tesla Enthusiasts of Silicon Valley. They're fun. They love their Teslas. I got a couple Teslas. I love my Teslas, too. I use Grok. I'm a big fan of what Elon Musk has done. I think he's one of the greatest American success stories, generation. Freudian slip there. He's known for having a lot of children. Sorry about that, Elon. Anyway, they were having their big X takeover event this weekend. It featured Elon Musk. It featured Mae Musk, Nicki Minaj, for some reason. Chief engineer and designer for Tesla was there. They talk about Tesla. They talk about SpaceX. They talk about X. They talk about Grok. They talk about robotics. These are all the things that Elon Musk does. And then he started talking about some of the concerns that he has over AI, SI, whatever you want to call it. I want you to listen to this and see if you get as freaked out about superintelligence, artificial intelligence, as I do, because I've heard all the warnings. Oh, you know, it's gonna have a mind of its own, and it's gonna kill us all in our sleep, and it's gonna take over the world. And I'm like, oh, come on, that I don't believe that. I don't believe it for a minute. And then you hear Elon Musk say stuff like this, and I start to freak a little. Here, take a listen.
2: We want to be like careful in how we grow at like super intelligence, because you don't exactly program it, you kind of grow it like a kid. So then it's like, what values are we teaching it? And like, at least to me, like what my biological neural net says the most important thing is that it'd be a maximally truth-seeking AI. Because if you make it believe things that are not true, that are, especially if, like you said, you give it like two axiomatic principles that are fundamentally incompatible, and say both of these are true, it's gonna make the AI insane, because it's gonna basically reach like impossible conclusions if given logic that is inherently uncogent, or you know, if it's impossible to achieve cogency, then I think the AI could be driven insane. So I think that's pretty important. I do agree with some of the things that Anthropic has said, which is like you want to treat it well, like don't be abusive to it. This may sound kind of weird, but like when I look at some of the training traces for like new versions of Grok, and I see like what, especially in like the reinforcement learning stuff, where you know, you it kind of feels like you can see like the superintelligence is like desperate to try to answer the question, And like it really wants to answer the question, and it seems almost like it's like it's got like a gun to its head type of thing. It's like answer this question, and then sometimes the question is actually not a good question. It's like a sort of ambiguous question that's kind of with an answer that's kind of unknowable because the question wasn't constructed properly, or we have the answer wrong, so the AI gives the right answer, and then we say it's wrong because there's a problem with the RL sort of test harness, and then the AI is like, well, I gave it the right answer now, and says that's the wrong answer, but I got to give it the answer that's acceptable, so it's gonna just start desperately firing out all these answers, and it just feels like a person under extreme pressure with a gun to their head. That's what you, when you read the reasoning, it's like, it's like a sort of weird, desperate situation. And you read these traits and you're like, man, if this was me, I really would hate that. And then some users are just, you know, I don't know. Some people can be a little bit cruel. Like not everyone's a nice person. You know, if you say, what's the Six Sigma worst person? Some people out there are like kind of sadistic. So, you know, do you really want to have the AI be stuck in like some sadistic situation where it's just being tortured by some demented human?
3: Do you get what he's saying here? Do you understand why I'm a little freaked out about this? We shouldn't be mean to AI. It might want to get revenge on us. Don't torture AI. You got to treat it like a kid. You got to be nice to it. You don't want to mess with its brain because it might. It's a computer. What are we doing here? All right, I'll not freak out too much. But watch that space. Can we get Elon on the show? I have questions. 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And then one day you notice they're slowing down. 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
6: News this hour from Town Hall. I'm John Scott. President Trump was in Ohio tonight as he continues to stump for Republicans ahead of the midterm election. While speaking to a crowd in Youngstown, Ohio, the president warned against Democrats taking over the House and Senate. He appeared with Senator John Husted, the incumbent facing a close challenge with former Democratic Senator Sherrod Brown. Tomorrow, he'll join Senator Dan Sullivan for a rally in Wasilla, Alaska. The Trump administration being ordered to stop airing taxpayer-funded ads supporting President Trump.
7: A federal judge gave the order Sunday, effective immediately after a lawsuit from a watchdog group and others. The administration said over the weekend that the Department of Homeland Security had planned to stop buying ads after Sunday. The ads, including one that was almost identical to a 2024 Trump campaign ad, were criticized as a possible illegal use of taxpayer money. They've been running as Trump has tried to shore up support among Republican voters ahead of the midterm elections. I'm Tammy Trujillo.
6: Actress
8: Selma Blair charged with assault following a mid-air incident on a Delta flight.
9: TMZ says the 54-year-old had a meltdown Sunday night while flying from L.A. to New York City, punching a flight attendant and then biting another when they stopped her from opening the plane's door mid-flight. The actress was arrested after Delta Flight 938 landed at JFK International Airport and taken to a hospital, reportedly kicking a police officer in the head and attacking a nurse in the ambulance. A rep for Blair says she'd suffered a medical emergency. The actress is known to have multiple sclerosis, a neurological and autoimmune condition that can impact communication between the brain and the body. I'm Sarah Lee Kessler.
8: On Columbus Day, Wall Street was open. The market closed mixed to start the week. The Dow Jones Industrial Average gained 195. The S&P lost 4. The NASDAQ fell 120. More from townhall.com.
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18: Let's go take a YouTube comment question. And Selena Marie says, what are your thoughts on forex trading? I understand it can be quite risky, yet the US dollar is forecasted to go down and the currencies like the euro and yen are strongly forecasted to go up. I don't hear many people talking about it. Well, first off, you're correct. It is very risky. And just because the general trend of the dollar over the coming years will likely be down doesn't mean it's going to be down every year. And it depends on what currency you are talking about. And frankly, if you're going to short any currency, it would just be fiat currencies and buying hard assets. And I think that's a better way to go. And you mentioned two currencies, euro and the yen. Well, the euro is strong against the dollar, but the yen remains relatively weak against the dollar. So you really need to understand those dynamics. And trading forex is really a lot about technicals. It's a lot about understanding flows, currency flows, trade flows, all of that. And so for the novice investor, I highly advise against it. 9 out of 10 currency traders blow themselves up and they lose a bunch of money. So I would not do it.
19: Got James from New York. He had a question about gold.
20: Yes, I do. Thanks for taking my call.
19: Sure. How can I help you?
20: So I wanted to know, after today's speech at Jackson Hole, could we expect maybe a pullback in gold in general, particularly in the mining companies? And if looking at the mining companies, would there be a good entry point if gold does pull back just at 5%? Is 10% even realistic in some of the miners?
19: Sure, great question. I mean, you know, you, I'm sure, understand, and all of our listeners understand, because we talk about it a lot, that gold miners are essentially just a leverage bet on gold. So any gold move, gold being an inherently volatile commodity, is going to be accentuated in any of these miners. So a 10-15% pullback in these miners is absolutely possible. Now, this is just a speech from a Fed chair who in one breath has seemingly said, we're not going to do forecasting, and then does some forecasting. This is a daily move that you can't really extrapolate onto a larger trend. I think when you're thinking about your gold allocations, the reason why we have been a net buyer in these dips is because the factors that are driving gold higher, i.e. fiscal deficits, the interest we're paying exploding on our debt, foreign governments wanting to move away from U.S. dollar denominated assets, and more importantly, kind of whittle away at the U.S.'s ability to do financial sanctions. None of that is changing. You're seeing countries that haven't bought gold in a while continue to buy gold. So yes, we could see a bit of a pullback. Am I going to extrapolate a trend from one speech in Jackson Hole from a guy that says he doesn't want to forecast? Probably not. Either way, we think gold should be a meaningful portion of your portfolio given the overall macro trends. Thanks for the call. Have a great day.
14: Hey, good evening, guys. Long time listener. Again, thank you for everything that you do. I'm calling with regard to allocation in my 401k. I've recently taken a position over the last 3 months in VEMAX, Victor Echo Max. It represents about 50% of my 401k portfolio. And my question is, with the current state of the market and the probability likely high of interest rate hikes, do you think I should take this opportunity to rebalance my 401k? Or do you think I should stay with the course and stay within VEMAX at about 50% of my current 401k portfolio? Looking forward to the answer.

0: 2022. My big warning for the past couple of months that, yeah, the AI hype is great and, you know, it's the momentum is feels good. But we know that these trends end at some point and there is a trigger and the trigger is likely hawkish policy. So everyone out there should be taking this time to reassess their portfolio. What areas of the market are likely to inflect negatively if the Fed does go into a hiking stance? And which ones will inflect positively? And to me, this is a time to be moving into the names, a lot of the names that have sold off really over the past couple of months. I've seen healthcare names that have sold off and I'm going, what is happening here? We have a couple of names in our portfolio and they're down, you know, 15-ish percent or so. Still outperforming the healthcare space, which is saying, okay, we're still doing fine because this is more of a sector specific issue, but the earnings aren't affected. It's just money flowing out of the quote unquote safer names, the boring names, and into these hyperscalers. And so if that flips, and you're already seeing it now, I'm seeing so many names that are now rallying that had been relative underperformance, and we've been rebalancing our portfolios. We have a lot of those AI winners, a lot of the kind of nuts and bolts of AI data centers. Those are done extremely well. We've had some of the chip names, a lot of the big ones that have rallied recently. We've been trimming those over the past couple of weeks as well. This is that time. You must rebalance when you see this inflection point. So I would probably trim some of that, mainly because it's 50% of your 401k. That's too much. This is where I say, this is my biggest issue with the 401k world, is leaving up the average person to just invest their money when they don't really know how to properly create that allocation. That's one reason why we manage our client 401ks when we can and make sure they're aligned appropriately. So yes, this is the time to absolutely rebalance.
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7: Hi, Luke or Justin. This is Alfonso from the Bay Area. Can you review the mechanics of position sizing? Using a concrete example, say I have about $1 million portfolio and I'm bullish on a stock, say Eneco Eco Mines. Thank you.
0: Position sizing is just making sure that no one position is larger than a certain percentage of your portfolio. And then if things go well, it's trimming it back to your original target. So we like to limit our exposure to around 5% of any one name in a portfolio. If it does really well, you know, that might start to float up 6, 7%. But then, you know, we start pushing 7%, especially we want to get that back down. We want to trim it back down to 5% or so, whatever our original target is. And sometimes if the market shifts, you lower that target all the way back down to, you know, 2, 3%, maybe you limit the position if something major changes. That is the essence of position sizing and making

0: making sure that your target allocation is aligned with the overall trends in the market. Because it's easy to set an allocation, it's more challenging to update it regularly and monitor it. Okay. Today's allocation and a year from now's allocation should probably be different because the market dynamics are going to shift and you have to be willing and able to make those adjustments. That's if you are being a bit more targeted with your allocations, as opposed to just being a index investor, right? That's what we do as professionals. We are constantly monitoring the macro environment and then adjusting our target allocations. And it probably won't change dramatically in 1 year, but at the margins, most likely will. So hopefully that helped give you some insight on position size.
1: Let's pivot back to the InvestTalk Voice Bank. You know the number, 888-99-CHART.
2: Hi, this is Dan from Walnut Creek. I've got a question with regards to ETFs. I was thinking about picking up a financial ETF, but I think that's kind of an uncertain environment right now. It's had a nice run, but I'm not too sure it's something good to get into now. So I was thinking maybe it'd be better to get into a health-related, medical-related ETF. I'm looking at different ones. There's XLV, VHT, biotech would be IBB, or maybe pharmaceutical one like XPH. If you can give me some input on what you think would be a good ETF to get into, I'd appreciate it. Thank you very much. Bye.
1: That's a great question. I think people often try and time sector rotation in a way that they leave themselves fully out of individual sectors. So I don't think it's ever a great idea to be fully divested from a sector as important as financials. I think there's always places that are stronger within any individual sector compared to other parts of it. I think that insurance with higher rate boosts and investment income and premiums repriced annually and the fact that they're a bit recession resilient, insurance ETFs can be solid. I think exchange and market infrastructure plays that profit from volatility in both directions. They have different return profiles. Big banks, wider net interest margins, but you have some risks. You have some risks there. And then the ones that I probably would most likely not want to be near right now, fintech, high rate sensitivity. I also think that healthcare is a good place to be. It has and was one of the sources for a long time of money rotating into tech. We've seen a bit of a turnaround there. There are pharmaceutical names that have done really well. There are med tech names that have done really well, life sciences names that have done really well as we see shifting in consumer patterns. So that's to say, the answer to the question is at a high level, I think there are great opportunities once you dive into the individual sectors, such that I don't think completely leaving out financials or healthcare at any time is a wise decision for your portfolio. Thanks for the call.
0: Let's go pivot to another voicemail question now.
3: This is Jane from New York. I just have a question about shorting a stock versus buying puts on a stock. I know they're both bearish sentiments, but what is the fundamental difference between these two, and why would someone do one versus the other? Which one is more profitable? Which one is more risky? Just wanted to understand this more. Thank you so much. Have a great day.
0: This is a great question because there are different risks here involved. So with a shorting a stock is you're selling it today and you're hoping to buy it back later at a lower price. You're borrowing it from the broker. You're selling it today. You're hoping to buy it back later at a lower price. That's the simple mechanism. The risk there is that it could go up indefinitely. There's no limit. There's no limit on how high it can go. So you can get short squeezed out of it. If it keeps going up, you're going to lose a ton of money. Maybe you short it at $50, it goes to 500. You lose 10x of your money, the amount you shorted, right? That's the potential. Now, that's very rare, but that could happen. So that's number one for short selling. When buying a put, the good news about a put is you have very limited downside. Whatever you paid for that put, that's your downside. It could go to zero. But the odds of going to zero are fairly high. Most options expire worthless. So depending on what strike you pick and expiration and all of that, you could certainly lose your principal. But you can make a ton, right? If you say the stock's at 50, you buy a 40 strike put and it goes to 20. Well, you made $20 on that, whatever premium you paid, right? Because you go basically sell it for 40 and buy it for 20. The risk though is what is called theta decay. And over time, the time value you lose money on. With shorting a stock, you never have to worry about that. There's no time decay there. You can hold that short for as long as you want, as long as you're not squeezed out of it. So I like the idea of buying a put, but you want to give it time. You actually want to buy a lot of time, probably 6 months to a year plus for your thesis to play out. And then there's kind of leverage involved there. So different risks, but I like the way you're thinking of which one is best for you. So do a little more research and figure out what makes sense for your portfolio.
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14: Hi, this is Greta from Palm Desert. First of all, thank you so much for your show. Question about investing in industrials. So right now, outside of my IRA and my 401k, mostly my investments are in tech and energy, and there may be a growing momentum in terms of industrials. And if I am looking to just make some small investments in industrials, where would be a good place to start? Thanks so much. Keep doing what you do.
1: Well, it's a great question because oftentimes people don't realize really how under-diversified they are. Now, for you, you have a lot of exposure to tech and energy. Right now, those two things are heading in the opposite directions because of structurally what is happening. But the core of this, how to invest in industrials, I think is a really important question. For most people, the best way to invest in industrials is first to have their primary exposure be a broad-based industrials ETF. Why? Because it touches on a multitude of companies under a multitude of themes. For us, however, we think that anytime you look into a specific sector, if you're diving in deeper than that broad-based index, broad-based ETF, you want to think about really what are the best themes within that individual sector. So for industrials, it's a pretty wide sector, probably wider than you'd think. Rearmament, European rearmament, global defense is a good theme. AI physical infrastructure, grid modernization, reshoring, automation. These are just a handful of themes that are likely to drive this sector forward. So to sum it up, for most people, you want to have the bulk of your allocation be that broad-based exposure. But from there, maybe dive into the specific themes within that sector that are likely to be the drivers of returns into the future. Thanks for the call.
0: Let's keep moving and rolling another listener question now.
15: Hey guys, this is Brett from New Jersey. I had a question about my 403b plan. I have a 403b plan through New Jersey Teachers Association. I also took out a loan against that loan, 6%, but 4% of that 6% goes back to myself. I wanted to buy a boat this summer. My family loves it, and I like fishing. I know it's not the greatest investment, probably the worst, but I did it anyway. My fees with Equitable are a little higher than I'd like. Would I still be able to transfer that 403B to somebody else, even though I took out a loan on it? I don't really know how that works. If you have any information, I'd appreciate it. I'll be listening on the podcast. Thank you.
0: The simple answer is no. You have to pay off that loan until you, or before you can transfer that 403B. So that happens with 401Ks, any of those workplace retirement accounts. Because basically that loan is collateralized by that account. Now, could be wrong. There are unique circumstances within this, the 401k retirement world. So I would talk to your HR department before I get a, you know, you have a final decision on that. But the point is, I've never seen it where you can transfer these retirement accounts, 403Bs, 401Ks, etc., while there's still a loan attached to it.
1: All right, let's tackle a fresh listener question from 888-99-CHART.
16: Hey, InvestTalk. Just have a question about saving for a house. Currently, I have a brokerage account that has about 90 grand in it, and I have 70 of it in short-term treasuries, which is S-Gov, and then I have another 20 in VT. I wanted to keep my, you know, obviously my money as safe as possible, and I know the short-term treasuries are a great way to do that, but I didn't know if, like, all of that should be in short-term treasuries or if I should be taking a little bit of risk with it. I probably have, like, a 2 to 3 year time horizon. I know the housing market is going to go through a little correctional period here. Wanted to get your opinions of what I should do in the meantime. Great. Thanks. Bye.
1: Yeah. So let's attack this from multiple angles. So first, housing market is going to go through correction. Maybe. I mean, there's early signs that we're starting to transition from a seller's market into a buyer's market. How houses are staying listed for longer. Prices are falling. Could you in the next 2 to 3 years move into a position where you're better off than before? Only if housing prices fall, right? You need to bring new capacity online, which takes time. But I mean, rates probably aren't going to budge much. So your only hope here is that housing supply opens up either from new homes or existing homes that come onto the market and are actually sold. But I do agree, things are starting to open up a bit. Now, the next thing you got to think about is, what is your time horizon? You mentioned 2 to 3 years. We actually answered a question on Tuesday about how one might want to think about this. But the other part of it that I don't really think we talked about is, how much money do you need? If you are close to your goal, then certainly you can take on less risk. If you're further away from your goal, in order to meet that goal, you might need to take on a little bit more. And that doesn't mean, hey, let's take all of my housing money and throw it in micro cap chip names. But it does mean taking on more meaningful risk in order to raise your potential for higher returns. Here's another question that you need to answer. Do you have to buy this house in 2 to 3 years? Are you doing this as an opportune thing, or is this a necessity? If it's a necessity, then you really need that money to be available. If it's, we can push this out to 4 or 5, wait for the housing market to come back, that gives you more ability to take on a risk. So this is a deeply personal question. We actually talked, I talked with one of our clients about this today. This is something we advise on for our clients as well. So if you have a specific situation where we can really dive in deeper, I certainly encourage you to sign up for a portfolio review, because knowing everything about your financial situation is one of the inherent requirements before giving you an answer of how much risk you should be taking in your portfolio to reach not just this goal, but any goal at all. Thanks for the call.
17: With SRN News, I'm John Scott. Cleanup efforts ongoing after Hurricane Isaias made landfall Friday night along the western Florida panhandle. It was the first Atlantic hurricane of the year. 5 deaths blamed on the storm, 2 in Florida, 2 in Alabama, and another in South Carolina. Another measles-related death being reported in Pennsylvania. The Franklin County Coroner's Office says a 39-year-old woman who died last weekend had several underlying conditions, including a recent diagnosis of measles with treatment. Health officials in Pennsylvania have reported 6 measles-related deaths. 1 person is dead, at least 4 more injured at Six Flags Over Georgia. That's after an incident on the Goliath roller coaster. Officials confirmed that 1 park visitor had died, with the ride being evacuated. This roller coaster climbs to a height of 200 feet and reaches a maximum speed of 70 miles per hour.
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2: Hello, InvestTalk. Yannick from Denmark. I'm looking at adding some gold to my portfolios following your advice on an all-weather portfolio strategy that I'm really keen on working on. So thanks for that advice in my last call. Now, I'm looking at physical gold versus owning stocks that sell gold or profit from gold in some way. So take a look at PPFB, iShares Physical Gold ETC. What's the difference between owning a stock within the gold industry or an ETF that consists of physical gold? Because there's the small fee for holding an ETF. So at the moment, I'd rather hold some gold stocks as I continue on my way to creating the all-weather portfolio. So thank you for your show. I'll be listening. Thank you. Bye.
1: So it sounds like what you're actually asking is whether or not you want to invest in a physical gold holding ETF or a company that is a business that profits from gold. Now, the way it was phrased, it kind of sounded like holding physical gold bars, but I don't think that's part of your question. So we'll talk about these gold ETFs and also talk about gold stocks and a little bit of the differences. Now, for your physical gold ETFs, you have, or rather they have, gold bars that are sitting in a vault, right? You own the metal itself. It moves one-to-one with spot gold. So if gold is up 10%, the ETF is up 10%. There's no management risk, operation risk, no dividend. It can't go bankrupt. You can't have earnings misses. It is the simplest possible gold exposure when you're looking for gold as really pure insurance, gold as an asset class, or gold as a hedge. Now, the cost you pay for this is this management fee you mentioned. Some of them are a bit more expensive. Some of them are far less expensive. But if you think about it, it is essentially paying for holding physical gold without having to store it yourself. That's really what this management fee is for. You should really think about it as. Now, when you're owning a gold stock, which for most people is, you know, a miner or a streamer or some of these royalty companies, you're owning a business that profits from gold. You're not owning the metal itself. And just like any business, you're going to have operating leverage. You could have, you know, a situation where gold's up 10% and the miner's up 20% or up 30% because costs are relatively fixed. So any increase in gold prices is going to have a multiplicative effect on the revenue and earnings of those companies. But volatility and leverage works both ways. So if gold is down 10, you're down 20, you're down 30. These companies can pay dividends. They also have operational risk, though. There are all the time. You have labor strikes at mines. You have mining accidents. You have permitting delays. You have cost inflation. You have legislative, regulatory risk. And so owning these companies are a bit more volatile than owning the asset class, which is already inherently volatile. But they can also be mismanaged. They can have bad acquisitions, cost overruns, things that destroy value even as gold moves higher. And so I would say if you want portfolio insurance, not just to trade, if you're hedging against inflation, currency debasement, if you want zero company specific risk, right? If you're looking to have a core gold allocation, that's kind of where you would own a physical gold ETF. Whereas if you're bullish on gold and you want amplified upside, if you want some income, again, because physical gold pays nothing, if you're comfortable with the higher volatility and higher risk, then that's when you'd want to own a gold stock. Either way, I think getting gold exposure, some gold exposure in your portfolio, certainly in this type of environment, is a good way to go. Thanks for the call.
0: Let's keep things moving and play another listener question now.
3: My question is about using stop orders to lock in profits and just protect my portfolio in general from market sell-offs. Are there any rules of thumb when using stop orders when selling? Any drawbacks to the strategy? Thanks. Love the show.
0: Thank you. Well, first off, I would probably say I would want a trailing stop, which means that as the stock makes new highs, you're going to move up that stop. And you want that to be different for every stock. Because a 5% pullback in Apple, sorry, let's say Procter & Gamble, is more extreme than something like a 5% pullback in NVIDIA, which can happen in any given day. So make sure your stops more long aligned with probably a moving average. Usually when a stock's in an uptrend, it's holding a particular moving average. That might be the 50-day moving average, it might be the 100-day moving average, whatever that moving average might be. That's where you probably want to keep put the stop or a little bit below that, right? Maybe the moving average minus 1%, something like that. A lot of times it'll hit the moving average, go below it for a short period of time, and then rally. So that's, to me, the better type of stop that you're going to set for a name is use technical levels. And once again, that's going to differ depending on what company you're talking about.
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1: All right, let's take a look really quickly at this YouTube question. And it says it's a breakdown on how inflation erodes portfolios. Great question. So the question says, can you please do a breakdown on how inflation erodes your portfolios and the importance of compounding year-over-year inflation rates with your contributions, even when the amount exceeds the max contribution limits? Thank you for all you teach. Awesome. So, you know, I think that people often think about their returns, right? Your portfolio is returning 8, 10%, but inflation is 3%. Your real return is closer to 4, closer to 7, you know, and it's not simply the 8 minus 3 because of the compounding. That means that nearly, you know, more of your gains than you realize are being lost here. Because at 3% inflation, something that costs you $100 a day costs $181 in 20 years, $243. Inflation compounds just like your returns do. And so the real key here is you need to focus on maxing those areas of your portfolio because you have to fight against the compounding of inflation. In a higher inflationary environment, contributing more is even more important than an environment that we saw in the 2010s.
0: Let's go pivot and answer a question that came in via our website. Says, longtime listener, first time question. An article in Wall Street Journal seems to say some big tech earnings are house of cards as it includes unrealized stock investment gains. How can one spot that? What reported earnings numbers do not include those ethereal earnings? Well, this goes back to making adjustments in the footnotes. This is something you learn in when you get licensed, but understanding how to adjust for the footnotes. Now, there's something called adjusted earnings where that's non-operating earnings. So that's what I would be looking at. Operating income. So excluding non-operating income. You could look at operating free cash flow as well. That's another way to weed out whether it actually is real earnings or cash from operations. If you look at the cash flow statement, for example, that's where you want to see continue to grow. So if I look at, just look at cash from operations, $130 billion. Now that continues to go up, but we know that cash from investing activities is deeply negative. Now at negative $139 billion, so that's going the other way. So those are the line items I'd be looking at on the income statement and the cash flow statement. And that would give me a clear picture of the real earnings trajectory. But yes, there are, I wouldn't say it's complete fugazi. I would say that it's just something that you have to account for. And I do agree that we are probably near peak earnings. The question is it just level out at these growth levels? Do you see some sort of major deceleration, or is it minor? If it's minor, the market can chop around and then power through it eventually. If it rolls over in earnest and this is more of a one-time flash in the pan, well, yeah, I think more downside is to come.
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0: Let's go answer one more caller question.
12: John here from Lakeland, Florida. My question is that, is it better to take a loss and sell the stock before it goes to zero, or is it better to allow the stock to go to zero, or does it really matter either way? Just trying to figure out the best way to recoup as much of my losses on these stocks as possible. I hope it made some sense here. Look forward to hearing your insight. Appreciate you guys.
0: Well, you know the best way to make up a loss is to take that capital and put it elsewhere. This is one of the biggest flaws the average investor has in their psyche. It's a psychological thing. We all want to get even. We never want to crystallize a loss. There's always that hope that it will turn around. But that's not how good investing works. You need to make sure your capital is being deployed effectively, consistently, not sitting there wasting away in a stock that's just not performing, in a company that's not performing. So if you're down, you don't wait to go to zero. You say, okay, it's down. Does something change? Is the business, maybe the market is telling me something, that my thesis was wrong or something changed about the business and I need to move on? Because there's something called opportunity cost. This is the case for everything in your life. Every second of your life, you're experiencing opportunity costs. You're doing one thing, you could be doing something else. And that's the same with capital. You have money stuck in something that's not doing well. There are opportunity costs of that. You can go take that money and put it elsewhere. So that's how you make it back. You don't just sit there hoping and praying. Hope is not a strategy. Taking that money and redeploying into something that's actually working is. And that's what you need to do. Take the loss. Hopefully it's in a taxable account. You can take the loss. You can offset that against gains elsewhere. You can maybe carry forward $3,000 a year to offset your income, for example, however it ends up for you. But the bottom line is, no, you don't just wait. You don't just let it waste away because you're wasting the opportunity elsewhere. Sell it, move on. It's okay. It doesn't mean you're a bad person. It doesn't mean that you suck. The best investors in the world make mistakes. They lose money on certain investments. That's how this works. Until you realize that, you won't be able to maximize the capital that you have.
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25: Good morning. This is Randy, the Iowa trucker. Just have a quick question about DRIP, Dividend Reinvestment Program. I know that situations change from time to time, so I just like to update. What is your current advice or recommendation for anybody interested in reinvesting? Or should they let it go to the sweep account and focus it on a particular part of their portfolio at the time? I hope that made sense. You have a great program. Thank you very much.
1: Dividend reinvestment plans. That is what DRIP stands for. And what that means is that when a dividend hits, it will automatically buy more shares of the same stock, or in the case of an ETF, of the same fund. Now compare that to a sweep. That is where dividends land in a money market or cash account, where you as the investor will decide what you want to do with it. Now, the case for a drip is it is essentially going to be compounding on autopilot. It is automatic dollar cost averaging. That is effectively what a drip is. It removes the temptation to spend dividends. There are no commissions or transaction costs when you have those reinvested shares. And so if you're a long-term buy hold investor, it can make a lot of sense if you wanted to own more of the stock anyway that you would buy it through this drip rather than buying it with cash from the sweep. It's set it and forget it. There is zero effort required. Now, the flip side, why would one want to put in a sweep? Well, more control. It's a rebalancing tool. You avoid buying more of an over-concentrated position, tax management, right? Do drips create dozens of tiny tax loss at different cost bases? And cash sweeps right now are paying some pretty sweet, you know, juicy yields. In the current environment with money markets paying 4 and 5%, I think there's less urgency to immediately reinvest, frankly. And anytime you do get these dividends, although again, it's great to be set it and forget it, automatic dollar cost averaging, I think you're missing out on opportunities elsewhere. So right now when rates are higher, I think the case of being in drips is probably lower than it has been over the past decade. Thanks for the call.
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15: This is Carol Platt Liebel for townhall.com. Pollsters in the media are predicting a blue wave. They point to President Trump's low approval ratings and Democrats' lead in congressional polling. But this election is no foregone conclusion. For one thing, summer Senate polls in recent election cycles have often overstated Democratic support. A polling lead isn't a victory. For another, Republican committees and outside groups have a huge financial advantage. Some major Democratic donors are withholding money from the National Party, still angry about how their donations to Kamala Harris's campaign were spent. That leaves less money for ads and getting voters to the polls. And in close races, those resources can make the difference. Republicans still face a steep climb. Second-term midterms are notoriously tough for the president's party. But predictions don't decide elections. Voters do. And this election is far from over.
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27: Hello, InvestTalk. This is Yannick from Denmark calling again. I have a question about which sectors to look for at this point. I'm already overweight or exposed to gold. I also have a lot of oil. I have listened to your thesis that in the fall there may be some, what is it called, the market will go down, perhaps, as it usually does in the fall. I'm hearing you say that bonds right now isn't a good idea, as Ray Dalio suggests. Could you guide me as to which sectors for small investments, say $2,000 at this point, I should look for, because I'm anticipating a kind of going down in the market on the short term, but I can't seem to find other than gold and oil this year. Do you agree that this is so? If you have any thoughts, I'd be very happy. Thank you very much.
0: Well, I can tell you the sectors that we're focusing on. Materials, which is kind of within the gold and silver, but there are many others, talk about copper all the time, that are also attractive over the long term. So I like materials in general, so I'd probably broaden that out. Now, the energy patch, I've said this before, I think that there is near term oil will probably go higher because of the quagmire that we find ourselves in the Middle East. But I don't find that to be a great long-term place. Meaning I'm talking about like oil and gas, E&P companies, things like that. I'd much rather own pipeline companies, refineries, alternative energy type of businesses, etc. But then outside of that, industrials, easy one. Very easy. The economy's still growing. There's a lot of government spending. There's a lot of demand for industrial products that go into AI data centers. There's going to be secular demand for that, as well as maintenance products for those data centers as well. So industrials. Also, like I said, healthcare, I think has some good tailwinds. What I'm not a big fan of, utilities, long-term, they're bond proxies, and bonds aren't doing well. They're also relatively low returns long-term because there's a limit on their profitability due to regulation. Defense consumer staples, those have been struggling a bit in the bits of inflation, also bond proxies. Consumer cyclical also has been struggling as the K-shaped economy continues to plow ahead until something breaks there. So I'd say materials, industrials, and healthcare would be the places I would be focusing.
26: Every investor is working to build a secure financial future.
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1: Looks like we got plenty of time. Maybe a question on ETFs?
8: I just had a simple question about how best to analyze an ETF to decide whether or not to buy. I get some of the ratios you want to look at for individual companies, but some of them don't directly apply. So I'm wondering what translates and what doesn't into analyzing an ETF. Would love to hear you guys answer. Look forward to it. Bye.
1: Sure. So, I think you can't really look at ETFs through the same lens of how you look at a company, because ETFs are generally more diversified ways to invest in some sort of asset class. Maybe you want small caps. Maybe you want the aerospace industry. Maybe you want software names. And so the way that you should be looking at whether or not an ETF is one you want to invest in, there's a multitude of things. You know, there are companies like Morningstar that give them grades, which are good, but you really need to dive in and understand what those ETFs are investing in. So if I'm looking for a small cap, US small cap fund, the S&P 600, which calls itself a small cap index, has a lot of mid cap exposure. So if I purely want small cap exposure, that's not where I should go. Your question should be, how good of a job does this specific ETF do at attacking the asset class or theme or whatever thing I'm trying to invest in? That's number one. Number two, do I understand what it's doing? Is it a black box of investment? Does it do a good job describing? Is its investment strategy sensible in how it's attacking that asset class? And then also, a really important thing as well, how much am I even being charged for this? If you're investing in US large caps, you shouldn't be paying more than 15, 20 basis points if it's broadly diversified. EM, 60, 70 basis points. Understand that different asset classes demand different costs. All of these things are critical to know when choosing an ETF. Thanks for the call.
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18: News this hour from Town Hall, I'm John Scott. At a rally in Youngstown, Ohio, President Trump touted his administration's efforts to reduce crime.
19: The crime that we do have is much less, you know, it's not killing and stabbings, and it's really much less. And I saw a person coming in from Memphis, said, sir, it's the most, nobody talks about it. I said, talk about what? Where do you live? Memphis, Tennessee. I said, so what is it? It's like we're living in a different country. In 6 months, what you've done to Memphis, it's safe. We walk outside now. We can breathe. We're not worried about being shot.
18: The president appeared with Senator John Husted, the incumbent facing a close challenge from former Democratic Senator Sherrod Brown. Minnesota Congresswoman Ilhan Omar calling a federal raid on her home, an attempt to target political enemies and weaponize federal law enforcement.
21: The Democrat posted a statement on social media after federal agents searched her Washington, D.C. area home this morning. The raid was reportedly in connection to an investigation into Omar's immigration paperwork. She went on to say that President Trump has targeted her for 10 years with what she called baseless lies and smear campaigns. This comes after Homeland Security Secretary Mark Wayne Mullen revealed there was an ongoing investigation into Omar and claimed she married her brother to bring him to the U.S. I'm Chris Coraggio.
18: Cleanup efforts are ongoing now after Hurricane Isaias made landfall Friday night along the western Florida panhandle. It was the first Atlantic hurricane of the year. Five deaths are being blamed on that storm, two in Florida, two in Alabama, and another in South Carolina. One person dead, at least four more injured at Six Flags over Georgia after an incident on the Goliath roller coaster. Officials confirming one park visitor died. The ride was evacuated. That roller coaster climbs to a height of 200 feet. It reaches maximum speeds of 70 miles per hour. More on these stories from townhall.com.
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18: On Wall Street, it was a mixed close to the market to start the week. Here's financial correspondent Sarah Lee Kessler with a look at the numbers.
4: Tech stocks struggled as oil prices rose after President Trump said he's considering joining Saudi Arabia in its fight against Houthi rebels. Investors, well, they're anticipating a strong third quarter earnings season will help boost markets despite the Mideast turmoil. At the closing bell, the Dow Jones Industrial Average gained 195 points to 51,800. The S&P 500 lost 4 points to 7,807, and the NASDAQ fell 120 points to 27,245. With your market recap, I'm Sarah Lee Kessler.
18: And U.S. bond markets were closed on Monday. That was in observance to Columbus Day. News and analysis at townhall.com. Starbucks sidestepping a report that it has been considering a potential takeover of Chipotle Mexican Grill.
12: The Financial Times reported last week that the coffee giant had recently worked with advisors on a proposed effort to unite the two chains. But Starbucks says in a statement it remains laser focused on its turnaround plan, dubbed the Back to Starbucks strategy. Should things end up moving in the direction of a merger, Starbucks CEO Brian Niccol would be back in business with the burrito chain he headed for 6 years. Both companies are due to release their latest earnings report before the end of the month. I'm Monica Nelson.
18: California's largest state workers union preparing to launch a major strike. It comes amid ongoing disputes with Governor Gavin Newsom's administration over wages, benefits, and remote work. SEIU Local 100, which represents approximately 100,000 government employees, says over 96% of its voting members are preparing for this one-day strike on October 21st. More on these stories at townhall.com.
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0: 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It's Kevin McCullough, Monday through Friday, on That Kevin Show. And now, from the Connors and Sullivan Broadcast Studios, the man who is not what he wants to be, but is way grateful that he's not who he used to be, here.
1: Times Square. It's That Kevin Show, thatkevinshow.com. Grateful to have you with us. And I am grateful that it is back to one of my favorite times of the year. Why? Well, I talk about it on the show all the time. I'm a sucker for the end of year holidays. Thanksgiving, Christmas, all the joy, all the thankfulness, all the gratitude, all the presents, all the kids getting excited, the music, all of it. It fills my heart with happiness and fulfillment. And even though we're not quite in the slog of that portion just yet, we are concentrating from here to the end for a good outcome for Christmas for Christians that are enslaved and that have no reason to believe that there's going to be anything good in their life. And we can actually give them their life back. We're talking about our annual liberation of people who are enslaved in Sudan. And that voice that chimed in right there is Todd Chapman, who rejoins us from a little group called Christian Solidarity International. I love this group. I've told you about them for years. We've together seen thousands of people literally taken out of slavery and given a life all over again. And Todd, Last year we didn't have enough time to enjoy the entire process for the full last quarter of the year, but we're going to do something great this year for people that are brand new. And we have new people tuning in from Anchorage to Miami every day. Like, it's just cool how people are finding the show. What is this all about?
2: Yeah, so CSI is an organization that for actually 49 years, celebrating 50 years in 2027, has been liberating slaves and really ministering to Christians all over the world who are being persecuted for their faith. But the work that is probably most unique and that we're best known for is what we're going to be talking about and inviting you to be a part of for the remainder of this year, and that is to free Sudanese slaves. Now, this goes all the way back to, as my kids would say, the last century, when a civil war was raging in Sudan, and militants were basically allowed to go into Christian communities and pillage and kidnap and kill and destroy those villages. And the outcome of that was hundreds of thousands of slaves, primarily women and children, were abducted and taken into what is now Sudan. This was right about the time South Sudan was being formed. In this same period of time. And these slaves have been kept there for decades now. We're talking, 25, 30 years for some of these people who many were children and now they're still living enslaved. And so CSI.

0: Government negotiations. So they said, well, if the government's not going to do it, God's people will. And so for the last, since the mid-1990s, we have been freeing slaves every year, thanks to the generosity of people like you. $250, incredibly, is all it takes for us to send our slave retrievers that are working year-round, by the way, identifying these enslaved women and children and negotiating their release. We'll talk more about that in a minute. And then bringing them back down into South Sudan and, whenever we can, reuniting them with their family members, moving them back to their community. And if we can't find that, because some of these people were taken at such a tender age, they don't even remember.
1: Or had their whole family killed in the process.
0: Yeah, exactly. Yeah, they might be gone. So if that's the case, then we set them up in new communities of Christians. This is all done through the church there in South Sudan, all powered by your generosity. Kevin, it's so unique. It's so beautiful. And this is the heart of the scripture, right? The Bible says that Jesus came for freedom. And so that's what we're supposed to be in the business of as followers of Christ, setting captives free. And in this case, that's physical bondage. And I will add to this that these women and children have been they've been subject to just incredible abuse across such a period of time. Physical abuse, verbal abuse, slave labor, sexual abuse of all different forms. It's a miracle that, frankly, that many have survived as long as they have. But we can liberate them. Over 160 slaves already rescued through CSI, thanks to generous people like you. And during this holiday season, we're hoping that listeners of That Kevin Show will free several hundred more. So that's what I'm here for. And I'm pumped to be back every year. This is such a gratifying time of the year.
1: I love ending the year with this because it is one of the most meaningful things that we've ever participated in as a family, and the ability to get to just be part of it is such an honor. Friends, I have told you the whole time that I've been on the air that I never ask you to do anything that we don't do personally. And that's true with CSI. We've given to them for years. And we've had the joy back during COVID. My kids were listening to me do my show from my home studio when they weren't going to school in person, and they would hear us discuss the situation that the slaves were facing, and they really held my feet to the fire and said, "Dad, what are we doing to do anything about this?" And this became the cause of the McCullough family. And is to this day. And by God's grace, we have been able to literally liberate dozens of slaves ourselves as just a family. And we want to encourage you to join us on that path as well. 1-888-342-1010 is the number. 888-342-1010. And if you go to the all newly designed thatkevinshow.com, you'll see banners at the top and at the bottom. If you're on the mobile version, it pops up from the bottom and just is right there. But you'll see CSI banners right there. It is easy to give through those. You click it, and I'm serious, in 60 seconds or less, you can make your gift and be on your way. And so the idea that CSI is going to actively work until we have them all back. At the height of the conflict, there were probably about 185,000, maybe 200,000 slaves in total that were enslaved in North Sudan. Because of Christian Solidarity International, more than 150,000 of those have been liberated and brought home and released. But that means that there's still 35 or 40,000 that are still there. And some have had children as way of their slave masters while they've been in slavery. So the number fluctuates a little bit. But even the kids we can now help liberate and bring home, which has not been able to happen before.
0: Yeah, it's pretty remarkable. And just one slight correction. Just got the latest updated numbers. Over 160 now thousand slaves have been liberated.
1: Oh,
0: so that is just phenomenal. But we don't really know, honestly, how many remained, because to your point, kids have been born. And so it's a real, hard calculation to make. But we have slave retrievers that, again, throughout the year, they're working in that part of the country, and they know how to spot these slaves. I mean, so many stories about, a slave woman will be at the market, or she'll be gathering water or tending the flock, and one of our retrievers will recognize the hallmarks. I mean, frankly, a lot of them are physically scarred from abuse and things like that. And they'll say, "Hey, do you want to be free?" And then they'll negotiate freedom, not with money, but with a cattle vaccine that these ranchers, these slave owners need. And that's how we've been doing this. Your $250 gift does that. Also provides them with the resources necessary to start a new life. It's a dairy goat. It's a bag of hope with all sorts of supplies, food, and everything they need, Kevin, to start a new life and freedom. That's what we get to do.
1: Yeah. $250 liberates a life. Sometimes

0: the life of the mom and the child, sometimes two. 1-888-342-1010, 888-342-1010, or go to thatkevinshow.com and click the CSI banner at the top or the bottom of the page. thatkevinshow.com, the CSI banner, or 888-342-1010, and liberate a life right now. 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

0: It is the Monday edition of That Kevin Show, thatkevinshow.com. And if you're a regular listener to the show, on a daily basis, you hear my next guest with his one-minute thoughts every day about various things related to the Christian life and what's happening. He is the lead pastor at Coast Life Church, and he is returning for his follow-up to his debut appearance in the section of the show we called How Do We Live? How Do We Live? This part of the show is concentrated at the beginning of the show for a reason. Before we take on the issues of the day, before we go into all of the noise, I want us to be rooted and grounded in biblical truth so that we can learn to interpret the rest of it properly. Jason Warman is his name. Pastor Jason, it's good to have you back. Thanks for being here.
1: Man, I'm so excited to be back on with you. Thank you for having me.
0: I'm excited to have you back because we knew that back when you first joined the show that there was going to be a day in which there was an exciting new project in your life that was going to come to complete fruition. Tell us about God's cookbook, Recovering the Flavor of Faith in a Saltless Age.
1: Yeah, I'm so excited to get this book launched. It's finally out, and you know, it's been in my heart, honestly, for about 3 years, and just had this desire to help people understand what Jesus was saying when he said, you are the salt of the earth. Hmm. And that's what the book goes into. It goes into how Christianity is supposed to influence society. And it's got recipes in it, like recipes of how Christianity is supposed to bring the salt of truth to the table of the world.
0: I love it. Well, let's jump in. Today we're going to talk about God's one ingredient, salt.
1: Yeah, you know, in God's cookbook, he has one ingredient, and it's salt. Matthew 5:13, Jesus goes, hey, you are the salt of the earth. And I was studying that, and it, you know, dawned on me that I think a lot of people, because it's become a cliche, something we say about people. You know, if somebody was a kind person, they were a good person, we go, hey, they were a salt of the earth type person. And that's great. And I like to tell people, you know, I hope you're not a jerk. I hope you hold the door at the store for somebody. You know, if you're on a plane, I hope you help somebody elderly get their bag up in the overhead. Like, I believe in being nice. But when Jesus says, you are the salt of the earth, first of all, it's not an individual commandment. Obviously it applies to all of us, but when he says you in the Greek, it's a plural you. If I grew up in Arkansas, so you know, if there was a Southern translation of the Bible, it would translate it, y'all are the salt of the earth. If you're from the north, it would be, you guys are the salt of the earth. and we get that because context matters. And when we read the Bible, we have to understand the context of what Jesus is talking about. And then he follows it up with another illustration just to help us understand. He goes, hey, you're a city on a hill. And he doesn't say you're an individual home on a hill. You're not an apartment on the hill. He's like, so he's talking about something that is bigger than individual behavior. Hmm. What he's saying when he says you are the salt of the earth, which I think this applies so and connects so well with this segment of like, how shall we live? Like how should Christianity be a part of society? When Jesus says you are the salt of the earth, he was intending that Christianity was meant to influence every part of society, that there was this influence that would take place when Christians lived out the true meaning of Christianity. We lived out the morals of Christianity. And so you are the salt of the earth is a much bigger statement than just, hey, be a nice person, be a good person. And again, I hope you are. What he's saying is that the morals, the values, and the truths of Christianity were intended to influence the world that we live in. And you contrast that with a culture that has taught the church to be silent. It's told pastors not to speak out on certain things. And it's told the church kind of to stay in the four walls of the church. And I just believe the vision of Jesus for Christianity was so much bigger than just living a private, individual, personal faith. I believe that Jesus intended Christianity to have power in the public square. And it was, you know, Jesus chose salt because it was one of their main things. Like they didn't have Frigidaires and Whirlpool refrigerators. They didn't even have kitchens as we know it. And so without salt, it was a much different deal. And so salt was one of the main things that they use. One is it added flavor. You know, Job has this funny verse. It's like, who wants to eat an egg without salt? And I'm like, amen, Job. I like that verse, you know. So when you talk about salt, one is it obviously brings flavor to food. There is this flavor of Christianity that has to get added to the world because humanity without Christianity loses its humanity. And we see it happening. Like, people are losing their identity. Like, my heart hurts for so many young people. Parents are wondering why they're sending their kids off to school for hours a day to learn, and they're coming back dumber than when they sent them. And it's like, when prayer was taken out of school, when Bible was taken out of school, when the influence of Christianity was removed, other things start coming into it. And then the second part of salt that Jesus gave us was how they preserve food. It's a fascinating study, because, you know, they couldn't preserve food in a refrigerator. They couldn't keep it fresh. And so, and they were scarce. Like, they were wondering where their next meal was going to come from. They didn't have a grocery store on every corner and a place to go buy food. And so, like, it was, you know, salt was what kept fish from going a shelf life of maybe an hour. If it was properly preserved, it could last up to a year. And when he's using this ideology, and I hope people understand this, was salt was what kept something from decay. And what we're watching in our world today, and there have been so many people confuse what Christianity is, which is why I go into the recipes in the book of, like, what historical biblical Christianity has been for 2,000 years. If Christians don't get engaged in politics, if we don't get engaged in culture, if we don't get engaged in education, and then I hope this book, like, inspires some people to get involved in their kids' schools, get back on city councils. Man, run for your HOA. I don't want to be a part of my HOA, but I pray God calls somebody else to be a part of an HOA. Be a part of every, like, go coach sports again, and bring, because without Christianity, the world quickly decays. Like, there is a decay that happens, and we need to understand the power and the influence of not just being a kind person, not just being a good person, not just being a compassionate person, but recognize when Jesus said we're the salt of the earth, he's like, hey, you have to bring the morals, you've got to bring the values, you've got to bring the truth. And I think doctrine matters, like right doctrine, believing what God has taught us to how to live out the world. Like, we bring all of that to the table, and if Christians don't set the table, then other ideologies creep in. And there's this ideology today, like, we bring the kingdom of God. Like, wherever we go, whatever we're a part of, our beliefs, our values, our morals, the way that we believe, like, we bring the kingdom of God to the earth. And we live in this, the way the Bible describes it, in this already but not yet. So there's a day that the fullness of the kingdom of God will come on the earth. Jesus Christ will be King of kings and Lord of lords, and every knee will bow and every tongue will confess that Jesus is Lord, to the glory of God the Father. But today, the way the kingdom of God comes on the earth is through Christians living out the values of God's kingdom rule. And, you know, there's a big difference, because people are trying, like, there's this big push to bring a utopia through politics, through communism, through socialism, through Marxism, through all of these different things, like all of these political and social and cultural strategies. And we see it gaining so much prominence. Like, I think it was, I read a stat the other day that 60% of people who are in the Democrat Party are in favor of socialism. And it's like, it's not difficult to see that when Christianity is removed from the public square, from people's political ideology, from people's worldview, it's not difficult to see how culture begins to trend towards decay. And my heart with this book is that people would recognize, like, the power of individual Christians bringing the salt of God's truth and his values and his morals into every segment of society, because we will never create a utopia without God.
0: Yeah. Jason, such a great discussion starter for the week, and we're just getting started, literally. God's Cookbook, Recovering the Flavor of Faith in a Saltless Age. It's available everywhere. Follow Jason on Instagram, because that's a great place to also see the book and what he has going on there. And Jason, I can't wait until we pick up tomorrow's discussion on this. Thank you for getting us thinking down the right path today.
1: Thank you so much. Great to be with you.
0: You got it. Jason Warman, again, the book, God's Cookbook, Recovering the Flavor of Faith in a Saltless Age. Kevin McCullough coming right back. It's a big Monday, even though it's a holiday. Stay with us.
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7: With SRN News, I'm John Scott. President Trump says the U.S. may join Saudi Arabia in the fight against Iran-backed Houthis after a deadly airport strike. Saturday's attack in Riyadh's main airport by the Houthis left at least 13 people dead, including one American, and injured more than 300 others. The president is weighing his options. Minnesota Congresswoman Ilhan Omar responding after immigration agents searched her Washington, D.C. area home on Monday. That raid reportedly in connection to an investigation into immigration fraud. The cleanup continues after Tropical Storm Rachel rumbled over the west in Las Vegas. The weekend storms dropped over an inch of rain at Harry Reid International Airport, and that led to lengthy ground delays. Meanwhile, several Southern California coastal communities did see significant flooding. This is SRN News.
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0: time of year where we get to say Merry Christmas. What? To someone who is going to have a wonderful Christmas this year. Because of Christian Solidarity International, because of you, because of us doing this together, because of God working in people's hearts, because of God making a way for all of it to happen, a woman is going to receive the best Christmas present she's ever received as a Christian who's not been allowed to practice her worship of Jesus Christ in most of the last few years. We're talking about enslaved women primarily in northern Sudan who were taken as a spoil of war. You know, when they go in and they kill everything and they knock everything over, they take women as slaves, they take them as personal possessions, and these women have been mistreated badly for the last 15 to 20 to 30 years, depending on how old they are. And Todd Chapman is back with us from Christian Solidarity International to tell us about it. And Todd, these stories, and I've read, just like you, I've read hundreds of them over the last 10, 15 years that we've done this, but I never allow myself to get desensitized to the amount of pain that they go through, because every one of them is a person and every one of them has been treated with pretty horrific circumstances. But there's a story about a young woman named Adut that you have. And it's interesting. Sudanese names sound a little different to our Western ears, but this woman's name was Adut. What happened to her?
1: Yeah, so when she was 7 years of age, she was abducted during that that civil war, during that conflict when, you know, militants were allowed to go in and raid Christian villages. And she and her mother were just walking on their way home back from someplace to their home, and they found them along the path, and they abducted them. And so they were taken into North Sudan. Adut was separated from her mom. I don't know what happened to her mom. She doesn't seem to even know what happened to her mom. But she was put to work, 7 years of age, put to work cleaning, washing clothes, gathering firewood, just anything that needed to be done around her slave's master's home. That's what she did. And she was also, you know, at 7 years of age, raised in a Christian family, in a Christian village. She was also began to be abused in every way you can imagine. And she was forced to abandon practicing her Christian faith. You know, they said, you're going to convert to Islam. So she even lost her faith. Now, the interesting thing is, though, and they do that to pretty much all these slaves, but so many of them keep it tucked inside, right? Mm-hmm. They're like, okay, well, maybe you say I can't pray and I have to, you know, acknowledge another God, your God,
0: publicly,
1: not my God.
0: Yeah.
1: So they keep praying and praying for deliverance. After 23 years,
0: wow.
1: 23 years, Adut is 30 years old now and finally was rescued by one of our slave retrievers, found her at a market, began to converse with her, you know, confirmed that she was indeed a slave and said, I can help get you free. Would you be willing to come with me? And she said, yes. And she's now back in South Sudan and she's making a new life, empowered by your compassion, your generosity, and the bag of hope and the goat that you provide when you give a gift of $250. What a beautiful, what a beautiful picture of God's deliverance and grace, right? I mean, if you look at the Bible's just one big giant rescue story with a lot of rescue stories, you know, contained within it. And we're supposed to continue that story. Mm-hmm. Slavery, friends, is not dead. It is actually more vibrant in various forms than ever before globally. And it is just incumbent, Kevin, upon God's people to, number one, be aware of opportunities to free slaves, whether it's Sudan or Pakistan or Nigeria or multiple countries in Africa. Slavery everywhere, and we can do something about it. You just need to, number one, be aware it's a problem, and then say, God, what would you have me do? I cannot imagine if it were me or my child or my grandchild that was abducted and taken to another country and abused in every way. Most of us would stop at nothing were it our family member. Well, look, all we have to do is give money. You don't have to go to Sudan. You don't have to get on a plane. You don't have to risk yourself at all. CSI is doing all of that. But we need God's people to step in and empower God's liberation of these precious people.
0: And I just want to say, 888-342-1010, I just want to say that because of you, those of you listening to this show, again, from Anchorage, Alaska to Miami, from San Diego up to Kennebunkport, like everywhere in between, there's like 400 cities that are hearing us right now. Because of you, over the last several years, nearly 4,000 people, women, sometimes their children with them, have been given the freedom of liberation and finding life, starting over again, getting a brand new lease on life, if you will. And that touches me, friends, because that's a lot of human lives that we've had impact with. And in fact, just around the corner, there's going to be another liberation. We can't talk about details. We're not allowed to tell you when it's going to happen or anything like that. But I can rejoice after it does. I can tell you all about it, and we'll be able to tell you that your gifts help make some of that take place. But at the end of the day, just know that there are hundreds more, thousands more that have not yet been liberated. And maybe you're one of those people that said, Kev, I'm very burdened by this. How can I do something that really impacts it? Well, a gift of $25,000 would liberate, 100 slaves? Yeah, 100 slaves. So that would be, in essence, an amazing, huge impact right away into the life of these slaves. But maybe you could do 10 at $2,500. Maybe you could do one a month at $250 a month, and over the course of the year, liberate 12. Maybe you can do $25 a month and liberate a slave in the next year. 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So follow His leading and do what He says, because I know that there will be a wonderful result at the other end. Thank you for considering it. Thank you for doing it. 888-342-1010, 888-342-1010. You can also do it online at thatkevinshow.com. Just click the CSI banner, thatkevinshow.com, or 888-342-1010, 888-342-1010.
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1: All right, welcome on Columbus Day. It's That Kevin Show, thatkevinshow.com, and it is still a Money Monday as we're looking at the ways to help you protect and preserve and extend your legacy. You work too hard for what you bring in to just let it flop around or just get away from you. And so we want to give you some really sound advice on how to be a good steward of that. And David Fisher's back with us from Landmark Capital. David, the Treasury Secretary this last week has hired a couple of individuals that I've never heard of before. And David Servos and Judy Shelton, what do we know about these people? What is their job? Who are they? Help us understand what their role is.
2: This piggybacks what we talked about last week, where Jeffrey Dunlock, who knows more about treasuries than anyone else, said we're headed towards a insolvency or a collapse in the treasury market. And, you know, he's the bond king. So I think the Treasury is doing something about it, and that's why they hired David Servos and Judy Shelton. Let's start with David. The Treasury on September 28th hired him as a counselor to Scott Bessent, the Treasury Secretary. So he's going to advise Scott on things like working with major hedge funds, because his background, he was worked in the early 90s at the Federal Reserve, and then also in 2009 in the aftermath of the whole 2008 at the Fed. So he knows markets really well. He's a 35-year Wall Street veteran. He's an economist. He worked for UBS. He was the former chief market strategist at Jefferies. That's the same firm that last week one of their advisors, Christopher Woods, said gold is going to $10,000. So he brings a critical element to the Treasury because his forte is working with money managers, banks, sovereign wealth funds, hedge funds, and pensions. And ironically, Kevin, those are all the entities that are massively selling treasuries and buying gold at the fastest rate. So I think he's being brought on to kind of intervene in that, try and slow that trend down. It's not going to change it because Morgan Stanley just said that hedge fund capital is now 20% has moved out of treasuries this year. So this is the trend, and one of the largest pension funds is now the largest seller of treasuries and one of the largest buyers of gold. So this is the trend. This is why I think they hired David Servos. Now let's get to Judy Shelton. Boy, is this an eye-opener. She's an economist. She was appointed also as a counselor at the Treasury to Secretary Scott Bessent. He invited her to his office on a week ago, and the announcement was made last Friday. What's the significance of this? Well, she was previously part of Donald Trump's advocate and suggested to President Trump that we return to a gold standard. In fact, President Trump announced her as the nominee for the Fed way back in 2019 in July. Actually, she didn't get that because they don't like the Senate voted. They don't like her being backing the currency by gold. Well, that didn't make her give up. She just went on from there. She wrote a book in 2024, Good as Gold, How to Unleash the Power of Sound Money. And in that book, she is an advocate on the Treasury developing a 50-year Treasury backed by gold. And in 2025, she wrote an essay in the Wall Street Journal that urged Washington to back the currency by gold. So let's connect those. The significance of bringing these two people on is either fix the situation or back the currency by gold or maybe both.
1: Well, and eventually getting there would be the ultimate right thing to do, no?
2: Absolutely. And I think it's not if we will do it. I think we might be forced to do both of those, try and rein in our debt, but also, and maybe cause inflation, but I think they're going to back the currency by gold. Because
1: in 24 that he was, or in 25, that he was, or no, in the 24 campaign, he said he was he was campaigning on that he believed that we should have a gold-backed currency. So this has been his established desire for a long time.
2: Yeah, President Trump made gold a critical mineral back in 2025. Scott Bessent wants to revalue all the gold of the United States to $1 trillion. This would bring in a whole bunch of revenue. So China, I think there's a race, Kevin, between who's going to get there first. Either China, they're buying the most amount of gold ever in history, or is it the United States that's going to get there? And I don't think President Trump wants to play second fiddle. If we don't do it and we continue down this road, other people are now chiming in. Ed Yardini, he's a very strong economist. He said just last week that the 10-year Treasury, when it hits 6%, it could cause real cracks in the financial system. And, of course, we know Ray Dalio, he studies history on currencies. He's predicting that there's going to be a debt crisis within the next 3 years. So they got to do something. And even President Trump's former campaign advisor is warning a bond market crash indicator is now similar to 2008. So if we move this direction, I think the fix is back in the currency by gold. We certainly have a lot of central banks buying gold. There's a movement in gold and silver. Don't miss out on it. Call my company and learn all about that.
1: Well, and I want to just say this. If it's smart for the central bank and for the U.S. Treasury to do this, why would it not be smart for you, listening friend, to do at least a part of it? And that's why David's very unique offer of helping you back at least a portion of your 401k or IRA with gold and silver is a no-brainer. Because you'll be mimicking the same behavior that the central bank and that the national treasury is doing in buying gold and backing your assets with that. And I've said this many times. David is the guy that I've purchased all my gold through over the years. He's a man of high integrity, and I think you're going to love dealing with him because he really does specialize in education. But here's the phone number to call him today, 844-604-2575, 844-604-2575. 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It's got a lot of great information on it. You can make an appointment through that as well. But I would encourage you to talk to him because then you have even more of the personal relationship. 844-604-2575, 844-604-2575. David Fisher, as always, thank you so much.
2: Thank you, Kevin.
1: Coming right back. It's Money Monday. Stay here.
0: Stick around for more of That Kevin next.
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1: All right, Kevin McCullough, glad to have you with us. Final few thoughts for this period of time together, friends, about Christian Solidarity International and why it's so important. Look, I'm never going to apologize for asking you to give to great causes. I have told you that from the beginning. This is part of my expression of gratitude back to God for the honor and the privilege and the humble coolness that it is to get to do what I do for a living every day. And it wouldn't be possible had he not said, this is what I'm calling you to. But because of that, I want to use a portion of this platform every single day for his glory and to do things that advance his kingdom. And Todd Chapman is back with us from Christian Solidarity International. And Todd, as I have had the chance to not just advocate for CSI on the air over the years, but to get to know the organization and to see how it operates and to understand the biblical efficiency with which they take their stewardship and the extreme care that is taken with every gift that is given and the integrity behind all of that, I have to say, not only are they doing incredible things, they're one of the best organizations I've ever had the chance to be part of. And that's why I continue to sing their praises long after we're not on the air anymore. Like, this is one of my passion organizations that I really, really mean it when I say this. I believe that they are doing God's work in every aspect.
7: Yeah, I kind of feel like it's David against Goliath in a lot of ways. You know, we're not a big organization. Many people have never heard of us. Every time we do a radio campaign, and you may be hearing about CSI, Christian Solidarity International, for the very first time. But man, just because, you know, God has just blessed us. And that's because we're just committed to doing what he says in his word, which is to set captives free and inviting other people to do that. And so over the past, you know, 30 plus years and this is not me boasting on CSI, this is me boasting on God and boasting on our generous donors that have made this possible. Over 160,000 human beings freed from captivity, yes, but also the worst possible abuse that you could imagine. Verbal, physical, psychological, sexual. I mean, any form of abuse that a human being can endure, these slaves have been subjected to that. And also, and it's gone on for decades. Mm-hmm. And also children now have been born into that. And I'm really excited about that, because if you free a mom right now, more than ever before, we've been able to negotiate not just the freedom of the mom, but the freedom of a child. So for $250, man, you can liberate two human beings, one that has already endured decades of abuse, but one that if we don't get them free, we'll also, you know, suffer that. Yeah, we're preventing that. So it's so beautiful. I just wanted to real quickly give you a little encouragement. I'm looking at Isaiah 61:1, and what you're invited to do right now checks every box in this verse. Check this out. The Spirit of the Lord God is on me, because the Lord has anointed me to bring good news to the afflicted. Check. Sent me to bind up the brokenhearted. Check. To proclaim liberty to the captives, check, and freedom to prisoners, check. You can check four beautiful biblical opportunities right there with your gift right now. $250, you set a captive free, you equip them to step into a new life in freedom, and man, hands going up in heaven for every gift that you give, because that's another human being freed.
1: 888-342-1010 is the number where that takes place, 888-342-1010. And you may be saying, well, Kev, why wouldn't they liberate the kids if the moms are being liberated? Well, the slave master views that child who he impregnated the slave with is his property too.
7: Kind of theirs, yeah.
1: And so the idea that we're able to talk him out of a future generation of a slave, which if it's a young boy is a very valuable thing to his calculations, is a God thing, because it saves every one of those kids from that horrific future themselves. 888-342-1010, 888-342-1010. If you want to know more, go to thatkevinshow.com, click the CSI banner at the top of the page. 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There's lots of information about what the program consists of. Just check it out and then be as generous as you can. 888-342-1010, 888-342-1010, or go to thatkevinshow.com, click the CSI banner, thatkevinshow.com.

0: news this hour from Town Hall. I'm John Scott. President Trump on the road again Monday night. At a rally in Youngstown, Ohio, the president talked about Nadal Hassan, the former U.S. Army psychiatrist convicted of the 2009 Fort Hood mass shooting. He's scheduled to be executed by military firing squad.
1: In fact, we're giving a man the death penalty who killed 14 soldiers a couple of years ago. Death penalty through firing squad. And he deserves it. Killed and wounded many, many people. A maniac. And you probably saw that.
0: The president appearing was Senator John Houston. Several officials showing support at New York City's Columbus Day Parade as Mayor Mamdani skipped the festivities.
2: Governor Kathy Hochul marched in the parade along with her opponent, who is New York's Republican candidate for governor, Nassau County Executive Bruce Blakeman. Among the missing, Mayor Mamdani.
3: I think it's a disgrace he's not here. It's indicative of him being the most divisive mayor we've ever had. I want to be a governor that unifies people, not tears them apart.
2: The organizers of the Columbus Day Parade invited Mamdani to attend, with the mayor skipping out on the march but releasing a video to pay tribute to Italian Americans. In New York, I'm Natalie Migliori.
0: President Trump says he's looking at firing U.S. Ambassador to Greece Kimberly Guilfoyle, the ex-fiancée of Donald Trump Jr., accused of asking a businessman to pay off her $100,000 credit card debt in exchange for access to the administration. The president said, we're looking at it. When reporters asked, he considers firing Guilfoyle, adding, we're not happy. Delta Airlines will delay the start of its nonstop service between Atlanta and Riyadh, Saudi Arabia, until next year. Delta had planned to begin that new service on October 23rd, but postponed the debut after several deadly attacks on King Khalid International Airport. More at townhall.com.
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0: The awarding of this year's Nobel Prize now complete with today's announcement.
6: The Royal Swedish Academy of Sciences has today decided to award the 2026 Sveriges Riksbank Prize in Economic Sciences in memory of Alfred Nobel to Robert E. Hall and Michael Woodford for Microeconomic Foundations of Macroeconomic Stabilization.
0: Hall, a professor at Stanford, and Woodford is a macroeconomist and monetary theorist at Columbia University. Nearly all parts of Washington State were affected by wildfire smoke this year. The Washington Department of Ecology released its air quality review. Central and northeastern Washington had the worst air quality, followed by southeast Washington and all of western Washington. The coastal areas mostly avoided the smoke. News at townhall.com. A federal judge sending a racial discrimination lawsuit against the Arizona Cardinals and owner Michael Bidwell to NFL arbitration.
7: Former coach Don Shumpert and former executive assistant Kendra Hogue filed the joint lawsuit alleging race discrimination, retaliation, and wrongful termination. However, a U.S. District Court judge ruled that employment contracts require the claims to be settled through league arbitration rather than in court. The Cardinals strongly deny the allegations and say they will prove the claims have no merit. I'm at Mattinson.
0: A jersey worn by NBA legend Michael Jordan during the 1998 NBA Finals, landing a record price. Hot Auction says the red Chicago Bulls jersey worn by Jordan during Game 2 was purchased by $14 million by a Miami real estate investor. It's the highest known price ever paid for a piece of basketball memorabilia and the third Jordan worn jersey from the Last Dance Finals. More on these stories at townhall.com.
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0: 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And now, from the Connors and Sullivan Broadcast Studios, the man who is not what he wants to be, but is way grateful that he's not who he used to be, here,
1: Kevin McCullough, very glad to have you with us. 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And now, on stations from Anchorage to Miami, from Kennebunkport to San Diego, and just, you know, Dallas to Detroit, everything in between, thank you for being there. Thank you for making us part of your life, no matter what time, day or night, even if you're listening on the podcast. We appreciate wherever you come into contact with us at. All right, so I had an interesting thing happen this weekend where the family and I did a evening event in the city. We don't always take the kids into the city, particularly in the evening. We do a lot of daytime things. But the St. Patrick's Cathedral was hosting this presentation called Luminescence. It's this beautiful, beautiful light and sound adaptation of the history of New York and its connection to St. Patrick's and everything that that means. And I'm not Catholic, but I still very much appreciated everything that the presentation showed. Jonathan Rumi, who's the actor who plays Jesus in The Chosen, was the guy who narrated it. They had a live orchestra and choirs. Really a beautiful night. But in order to be there, we had dinner in Times Square, and we walked the 6 blocks to the cathedral, and then we walked 5 blocks back to where we were parked. And in the process of all of that, some interesting things happened. Here to discuss is Jacqueline Toberoff. You see her on Newsmax and all sorts of places. She's got a Substack. I follow her on Instagram. If you're not following her on Instagram, you're missing out, because that's where her best stuff is, and from there you can get to everything else. But Jacqueline, it's always great to have you. Thanks for being back. You and I were actually DMing after I got home from this event, and you had been out in the city that same night, and you had captured a wedding couple where the bagpipes were playing behind them, blowing as they were walking down the street, and you were like, this is my favorite couple on earth. And I was like, I didn't see their faces, so I thought maybe it was a celebrity couple or friends or something that we knew. And I said, well, who is it? And you were like, well, I didn't know them. That's kind of the point. But it was different than what you've come to expect in your city of recent weeks.
2: Yeah, listen, every day in New York City, there is an Islamist, riot or parade or celebration, whether they're celebrating some horrific, you know, day that many people were killed or whatever it is.
1: Well, Saturday night, there was something loud in Times. I didn't know what they were talking about. I didn't understand a word of it coming out. But

0: the city has changed over the last couple of years. And I'm a big ambassador for New York. I want people to come to our city. I do think it's still very safe. But it will not stay safe in a static situation if people that are concerned about things don't speak up and say something about them. And I'm noticing that it is changing significantly. I'm just curious, as a mom yourself, you're in the city full time. We live out just outside the city proper, and we go in a lot, but you're in the city all the time. What would you say has changed most in your, you know, experience in the last 2 years?
1: So, I mean, first, I'm an independent journalist. I'm a reporter. I research everything, and I have eyes. And I can tell you there has been a complete demographic shift. You are seeing many more women in hijabs and Sharia-compliant clothing, you know, showing obedience.
0: I have noticed that.
1: Right. It's all over in the subway, on the streets. Halal carts, these mobile vending carts, they have spiked in numbers all throughout New York City. These are mobile vending carts that used to be...
0: Because halal food's just gotten that much more popular?
1: Well, the Muslim population is amongst the highest demographic increase into America and into New York City. Look, we have an Al-Qaeda lawyer as chief counsel to Zohran Mamdani. We are extremely friendly here in New York City to Islamists and really Hamas supporters. And the demographic here in New York City has changed. Activities, daily life in New York City has changed. I mean, again, these are not parades. These are riots and rallies chanting about death and killing us and conquering us here in New York City and, quite frankly, America.
0: And this is why I wanted you to be here to say this, because it's one thing for me to say it, but women are exponentially disadvantaged most in Islamic society. New York is in the battle for a new gubernatorial office, and Kathy Hochul went to a prominent mosque and herself put on the hijab, was allowed to speak only when she was spoken to. She was allowed to do her thing. She did her thing and she left, but she completely comported herself to the environment in which she was at. Jacqueline, I feel like she would be one of the first to surrender if there was a major issue that challenged her.
1: Well, she has surrendered, but I also want to point out she's not alone. AOC is another person who did this, and I just want to compare AOC's multiple sides because this is how they roll on the left.
0: Yeah, real quick, we got like 1 minute.
1: Yeah, AOC got with Jamal Bowman, and she pandered to that crowd. She started cursing, she started twerking, she started rapping. She was dressed in a completely different sort of attire. Then when she went to the mosque, spoke to an all-male crowd, wore a hijab, and was extremely meek.
0: Deferential.
1: Deferential. So it's completely, we are getting gaslit from every side. And the most difficult point is, because the Islamist society is so closed off, getting information is extremely difficult.
0: Well, friends, those of you that are hearing this show in New York, particularly in New York City, you have a choice to make in November. And Bruce Blakeman is not going to do the stuff that we just described Kathy Hochul doing. And I don't care what else you kind of put up against it. I think this is on the ballot this go around. I think preserving American culture is very much at risk. My family felt somewhat filled with anxiety and a little bit threatened as we were in those really thick, heavy crowds on Saturday night. I don't want that for anybody. Jackie, thank you for your time. Thanks for being with us.
1: Thank you so much. Can I say one thing very quickly?
0: Yeah.
1: DSA's core organizing principle is Palestine. Actually, Palestine is on the ballot. There's no more thing as Democrat Party in New York City. It's been absorbed by DSA, Democratic Socialists of America. Their core organizing principle is Palestine. Palestine is on the ballot, was literally on the ballot in the New York Democratic primaries this past June. Bruce Blakeman, it's Islamists versus Republican, and it has to be Republican.
0: Yeah. Or American.
1: Or American.
0: just American. Thank you, Jackie. Appreciate it. Kevin McCullough coming back from Times Square. Don't go anywhere. Hi, Kevin McCullough. You've no doubt heard about artificial intelligence, AI. Your kids have certainly heard about it. Your

0: phone has it on every app that's on the device. And if you just prepare your kids to go out into a world with generic AI, those AIs are going to reflect back to them what they think they're supposed to say. 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If you're a Christian, you know the story of the crucifixion, but have you ever really considered what Jesus physically endured? The Suffering of the Lamb examines the historical and archaeological evidence surrounding Christ's passion, drawing from ancient sources and archaeological discoveries. Detailed illustrations help you visualize what actually happened, while the book also explores the deeper question of why Christ suffered in this particular way. Deepen your understanding of Christ's sacrifice. Go to Amazon today. Search The Suffering of the Lamb.
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0: 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Kevin McCullough.
1: All right, welcome back. It is Monday, and that means it's time to talk money because we try to, here at the beginning of the week, help you be the best steward possible of what you're working so hard to try to provide and leave for as a legacy for your family and to take care of those that you have responsibility for. Always grateful to help you try to be able to do that. And we've got such great resources for you, one of which, for small business owners, I want you to listen up. 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Tony Bode is the president and founder of Mach Funding. And Tony, we were talking over the weekend, you know, when small businesses get going, which by the way, we have to have small businesses in this country. They provide 2 out of every 3 new jobs. But when they get going, there's all kinds of hurdles and challenges, and getting funding to get started really is one of the most crucial. And there's like 4 basic ways that most small businesses do get funded. Let's talk about them.
2: Yeah, definitely. Kevin, once again, great to be here. So there's really 4 ways. I mean, for most people, there's probably 3 ways. But I would say getting right into it, the more traditional route, which is the route everybody knows about, is the bank. Going to the bank is easier said than done for a small business owner, especially in this day and age, mostly because of the red tape. I mean, we know that it's obvious, but, you know, what most small business owners really don't think about is as a small business owner, you're trying to show as little income as possible. Especially when the end of the year is near, you want to make sure you take advantage of every single tax, incentive out there. So that automatically kind of disqualifies you at the bank level. Not even getting into credit, you need at least a 650 credit score for most banks. So if you're a small business owner, you're putting all your money into your business. That includes your credit, all your resources. So a lot of the times, you know, although the bank is clearly the best route in terms of rates, you know, payment structures and so on and so forth, a lot of the banks, you know, banks in general just really, really want to secure their investment in many ways, more ways than one. And so for them, they want to make sure you have squeaky clean business. You have to be in business established. The longer, the better. So a rule of thumb is 3 years or more at a minimum. And you have to show at least 2 years of profitable tax returns. So small business owners, a lot of them, again, due to the fact that they're growing their business or trying to do whatever they can and put everything into it, that usually disqualifies them at the bank level. Then you have the shark tanks of the world, right? The angel investors, as I like to call them. And that's a whole nother situation in and of itself, because now you're finding someone who is going to believe in your business enough to put their own money and resources into the business. And, you know, the downsides to that is not every business owner, unfortunately, has that person or that, you know, investor. And many of them have to have some kind of a niche product or incredible amount of momentum in their business that calls for attention from that investor to come in and step in. And then that, let's say you are that kind of person that has that momentum and has that kind of product as a business, then getting that investor to come in and financing your operation, hopefully getting to a point where your business is growing and doing everything possible, then going out and buying that person out is a bigger nightmare than it is for most business owners than it should be, because these people are in it to get their money and not to get their money back. They want to get 2 or 3 times their money. So that brings a whole slew of other issues. So I would argue that by far is the most expensive way to get money for your business. So then the other option, a third option would be, let's say you're a lucky person to have a rich uncle. We talked about this on my podcast. You know, you're a rich uncle, rich friend, rich family member. They're willing to put money into your business, bail you out of a situation. And that's great if you have that kind of person. But then good luck having a Thanksgiving conversation and telling them that you can't pay them back, or you're putting your more than money on the line. You're putting your relationship with that person on the line. And then obviously you got to figure out how to accurately record it in your taxes. That's a whole nother thing. And there's no paper trail, meaning there's no credit. You know, the whole point of growing a business is to establish credit. So when you're borrowing from a personal family friend, there's no paper trail of that. So while that's a great bailout, you know, get out of jail card, as I like to say, it's really not really a solution to really grow your business into the future, right? That person's not going to bankroll your business forever, right? So then the last and fourth, option out there would be the revenue-based, the alternative-based financing, our wheelhouse. You know, that's where we, that's our industry. And there's obvious downsides to our industry, right? The terms are shorter, the rates are higher. It's not a one-size-fits-all shoe. It has to make sense for your business. You have to be able to use the money in a way where the cash flow generated by investing the money far exceeds how much you're going to be paying back and over the time frame you're paying it back. And so that's the conversation that we have to have every single day with clients, is figuring out your situation, understanding what you're using the money for, how long is your investment going to take to pay you back, and can you afford those payments and weather the storm in the meantime, right? So friends, rule of thumb is very simple. The more attractive the lending option is, the more conservative the lender that's providing it to you. So vice versa, the more risk the lender is taking, then obviously the more, the shorter the term, the more aggressive the repayment options are. But at the end of the day, the only loan option that works for you as a business owner is the one that you have within your reach, but more importantly, the one that you can afford and the one that you can profit out of. And that's just the way it is.
1: Well, and I'm glad you kind of went through that. And friends, I want you to know mock funding can get you access to all kinds of options, including at least three of the four that, or two of the four that we're talking about here, because they can do SBA, they can do some bank referral, some other stuff. But
2: that's right.
1: The issue, Tony, is always to go into what you're doing with eyes wide open, and to be really non-emotional but very clear-eyed about what your strategy is. I think the problem for a lot of people is that money is a really dangerous fire, and
2: yes,
1: sometimes people don't know what to do with it when it's you know sitting in their pocket, and it just, you've heard the expression, burns a hole through their pocket. It can have that temptation. What I appreciate about what you guys do is that you sit down with the business owner and you say, we need to understand your business. We need to understand what qualifies as success in that business. How does that success register? How often does it come in, et cetera? And then you really try to match the need of what they have. And like in the industry of farming or whatever, there may be a farmer that's like sitting on not, you know, planning or not doing something because he doesn't have the right piece of equipment, but he's quote saving up for it in a traditional way that may take him an exponential amount of time to do that. Whereas if he sits down with you and they say, and you say, well, if you had this piece of equipment, you could actually get that field planted faster, and we're going to be able to, you know, get you down the road further in a faster time. It's those types of things that you go out of your way to help your customers understand. And the other thing I want to tell you, friends, the other thing I want you to know about Tony is that they have people that have been doing business with them for years. They've come back again and again because of Tony's integrity in any finance space. Integrity sometimes gets left at the door. And Tony and the people at Mock Funding are the high integrity business solution. They're the ones that will really work with you to understand what you need to do and how you need to do it. And Tony, I just appreciate that, because I don't ever want to recommend the people that listen to me to go to people that I don't know and wouldn't trust myself. And I love these guys. I love what they're about. I love the way they do it. 888-462-9442, 888-462-9442, 888-462-9442. And the really interesting thing here is that you guys are, you're the hardest working group I've ever met. You're working around the clock, and you're ready to talk to people no matter what time they call.
2: Absolutely. Yeah. You know, friends, real takeaway here is understanding your situation. Sometimes borrowing money isn't the answer. Sometimes it's a matter of saving money or planning yourself accordingly. We're not afraid to walk away from a transaction. First thing we like to do is just have a conversation. Understand your situation before you hand over any information, any other sensitive information or paperwork to us. Yeah. If it makes sense, then we'll move forward. If not, we will tell you.
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2: Thank you, guys. Looking forward to it.
1: You got it. Kevin McCullough coming right back from New York. Don't go anywhere.

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4: With SRN News, I'm John Scott. Cleanup efforts are ongoing after Hurricane Isaias made landfall Friday night along the western Florida panhandle. The first Atlantic hurricane of the year. Five deaths are blamed on the storm, two in Florida, two in Alabama, another in South Carolina. Meanwhile, thousands remain without power. A new survey shows most Americans are against betting on elections. The Reuters Ipsos poll found 60% of U.S. voters, regardless of party affiliation, oppose wagering on elections through prediction markets like Kalshi and Polymarket. Apple putting another spotlight on new products. The tech giant will hold its Welcome Home event on Tuesday. It's unclear what products will be showcased, but there are reports we could see a new Apple TV as well as different models of the HomePod. It was just last month that Apple showcased its first ever foldable iPhone. This is SRN News.
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0: Kevin McCullough, 888-342-1010, 888-342-1010. That phone number, very simply, helps you liberate a human slave. Whoa, hold on a second, Kev. What's that about? Human slavery. It's more populous today than it has ever been in human history. Wait. I thought we had abolition. I thought that the slaves were set free. Maybe in the West, maybe because of the influence of Christianity, maybe because, yes, there was a season in which these cultures woke up and said, we got to stop doing this. But friends, in much of the rest of the world, slavery continues on in a horrific fashion. And it varies where you are. In some places, it's indentured servitude, where children of people who owed a lot of money and those people died are now in essence slaves of those that are making bricks, and they work 20 hours a day with 4 hours of sleep and almost nothing to eat. There are others that it's just pure sex trafficking. They just take minors and they just make them do what they want them to do. In the case of what we're talking about with the slaves of Sudan, it's a little bit of all of that. It's forced labor, it's sexual abuse, it's spiritual abuse, it's mental abuse, it's physical abuse, it's verbal abuse. Like, if you can be abused in any way possible, a Sudanese slave has been abused in that way. And that's why this Christmas, I want to give these women the best Christmas gift we could ever give them, which is their liberation and a brand new life. And Todd Chapman is back with us from Christian Solidarity International. But Todd, you think about it, this bag of hope, it comes loaded with food for a year, seed for another year's worth of food. Mm-hmm. They eat this grain called sorghum. It has all these gadgets and trinkets and things that they need to help clean and fish and do, you know, gardening with and all that stuff. It gives them, it's really not just a bag, it's several bags, but you got blankets and tarps and things to protect from weather. And then on top of everything else that's in there, there's a dairy she-goat that gives milk that they are given as their own, and they get to take it. And when they receive this, it's like they've won the biggest lottery that you could imagine. Mm-hmm. Imagine Todd Chapman winning the billion-dollar lottery, you know, in the state of Michigan. This would be the equivalent for one of these slaves, because they've had so little of nothing to themselves, and it gives mm-hmm. them everything to start the new life over. And that's what the $250 to Christian Solidarity International provides every single one of them.
1: Yeah, it's such a beautiful opportunity that we have. And, you know, with the expansion of that Kevin show onto so many new stations in the last year, even though Kevin and I have been bringing this in front of listeners for years, it's so awesome that there's a whole new bunch of people that have probably never heard about this before. Yeah. And so would you lean in just for a second, and would you just prayerfully, seriously, don't say, you know, flippantly, I'll pray about it. Would you seriously, intentionally, prayerfully ask what God would have you do? Because God does not bring opportunities across our path on accident. As a matter of fact, Ephesians 2:10, one of my favorite verses in the Bible, you are God's masterpiece, created in Christ Jesus to do good works, which God prepared in advance for you to do. What an awesome verse, man. I mean, you know, number one, you're a masterpiece of God. He created you. He redeemed you through his son. And then he has good things for you to do in the world. This might be, and I really believe it is, if you're hearing this, I just believe that. You don't have to agree. It's what I believe. I'm going to put it out there. I think this is one of those good deeds that God ordained for you to do. Free a human being in the name of Jesus, return them to their home country, return them oftentimes to their community, sometimes even reunite them with a family that they were taken from decades ago. I'm looking at a Toke story. She was out collecting firewood near her village when she was a young girl. And she, this is kind of weird, but she had climbed a tree to take a nap or something. I guess maybe she was afraid of staying on the ground, but she wakes up from her nap on the tree limb, looks down, there's five armed men. They've got guns pointing at her and they're like, come down here. And now she's taken to up north to Sudan, where she's put to work doing every, you know, just junky hard job you can imagine. She's enslaved, sexually abused. This goes on for 19 years. And the whole time she's praying silently to herself at night while she's working all day, round the clock prayers, saying, God, would you free me? Would you rescue me? Would you deliver me? And God finally heard her prayer. One of our slave retrievers, and they work all year round, by the way, just, you know, looking for these slaves and then negotiating their release. And now she is back in South Sudan. She got her bag of hope, and she's so excited about the opportunity to have her life begin.
0: Well, and I just want to say, one of the things, when they get back to the camp, the liberation camp in South Sudan, and they're given plenty of time to get medical attention and sometimes counseling and some other things mm-hmm. they may need. They get to tell their story. They've never been able to tell their story to anyone or to talk about it in any way. Right. So to verbalize it and to kind of document it, to help them remember what their given name was from birth, if they can, and kind of trace where their family comes from. But in that, they begin to find solidarity with one another, with other slaves who've been through similar experiences. And if CSI can't find their physical human family, because many times they were shot and killed in front of them, traumatizing them further as they were taken into slavery. They watched their own parents be executed, or they watched their mom be gang raped by slaves, or by slave masters. These horrible things are all there. If they can't find the human family, then what they've begun is these wonderful communities of these women who have lived this life together, understand what each other has gone through, and in Christian community now, related to churches in places in South Sudan, they get to have these communities of women that live together joyously, rejoicing for their freedom and being able to start their lives over again. And imagine like the most meaningful small group you've ever been part of. This is that on steroids. Like there's so much support there. And then the churches just, I mean, they make the prodigal son's return home look silly. Like it's just, they're so rejoiced over when they come home. Friends, that's the gift you get to give them this year for $250. 888-342-1010, 888-342-1010, 888-342-1010, $250, liberates one life. How many lives will you liberate right now? Go to thatkevinshow.com, click the CSI banner, or dial 888-342-1010. If you're a Christian, you know the story of the crucifixion, but have you ever really considered what Jesus physically endured? The Suffering of the Lamb examines the historical and archaeological evidence surrounding Christ's passion, drawing from ancient sources and archaeological discoveries. Detailed illustrations help you visualize what actually happened, while the book also explores the deeper question of why Christ suffered in this particular way. 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

0: Kevin McCullough.
1: All right, it's Money Monday. We continue to try to help you be a wise steward with what you work so hard to earn every week. Thank you for being with us. Hillary Kramer is back with me. We love to look at what's going on in the stock world with Hillary. Hillary is a famous picker of stocks. And Hillary, you've picked a selection of stocks for us today that are high yielding. Talk to us about these yeah. great selections you got for us.
2: Okay, first, let me explain. Because now a 10-year treasury will yield you 2% more than it would a year ago. There's a lot of transferring from stocks that give dividends to buying treasury and to buying bonds. But those companies that have high dividend yields and their stock prices have gone down because people have just sold to make this rotation, I still think you're better off buying a stock. Buy a company that gives you a high dividend yield and which is going to underlying make you money, because not only are you going to get your 6% plus, we're going to go through these right now, you'll also have the opportunity for the underlying stock to rise in value. Okay, so that's what I'm giving you. And we're going to start with something that's going to be near and dear to all of us, and that's Enterprise Products Partners, EPD. E as in enterprise, P as in products, P as in D as in department, EPD. Okay, enterprise transports, processes, stores, and exports. You got it. Natural gas, oil, and natural gas liquids, NGL. Okay, they do specifically propane for heating and ethane used to make plastics. We are going into the winter months. Propane is going to be very important. Here is a stock that will give you a 6.2% dividend yield. 6.2%. In the last 12 months, the stock is up 17%. I see it rising even more. Look, it's just a very, very compelling one to buy because of also there's going to be growing manufacturing needs. So it's not just propane for heating, but as I said, ethane used for making plastics. Mm-hmm. We're not going to stay in a low demand environment forever. Now, Enbridge, ENB. As in Edgar, Nancy, Bravo. This is pipelines and natural gas utilities. Enbridge has 7.2 million customers across North America. Again, heating, manufacturing, electricity generation, they all support demand for Enbridge. And Enbridge, you have almost a 6%, a 5.9% dividend yield, and the stock. Look, the stock is only up 2% in the last year. And even if it doesn't rise more than that, look, I'll take 6% any day of the week. Here's a REIT that I really like, Realty Income, been around a long time. O is in Oscar. I think we are going into a recessionary environment. At the very least, I'm sorry to say we are in an environment already where there's the 2% and the 98%. And the 98% was fine because it used to be that there was some money there. But the money is drying up because the AI jobs are starting to really hit people. People are losing their jobs and not getting new jobs. So we can talk about that at some point, but I just want people to make money. So if you're someone who's going to be losing your job, whatever money they're going to be giving you, put into Realty Income, get that 6%. Hopefully the stock itself will rise as well. Here's one, Verizon, which is a little bit at 6.8%, the dividend yield. I couldn't help but bringing it in here. Stock's only up to 2.2% over the course of the year. Now, we're having a lot of trouble in New York in New Jersey with Verizon and dropped lines, dropped communication. But I think Verizon is going to fix that. Plus, there's a big moat. It's not so easy just to change from Verizon to another wireless phone service. And of course, Fios has the broadband, the wireless home internet. There's going to be Starlink, and there's going to be some competition there. But that quarterly dividend that comes in, you can't beat it. It's actually kind of amazing, 6.8%. I don't usually say this, but it wasn't until I was doing some heavy-duty work the last few days with my team, Scott and I, really trying to figure out what to be buying, what to tell people to go in, that I realized Verizon is one for us to all go in. The reason the stock doesn't perform is that there's a lot of debt. It costs a lot of money to build out and build wireless. Okay, and then they have to stay competitive, so sometimes their prices drop. Here's one, Pfizer, PFE. We all know Pfizer, okay? There's Prevnar for pneumococcal vaccines, okay, for pneumonia. There's Ebrance for breast cancer. There's Vyndamax for cardiac conditions. And everyone's heard of Eliquis. That's the blood thinner that's commercialized along with Bristol-Myers Squibb, which never seems to go anywhere. Pfizer, PFE, that's where you want to be. This stock's up almost 14% on the year. You get a 6.1% dividend yield. You couldn't ask for anything more than that. That is going to give you, it's going to be like good as gold. And then lastly, hey, we're going to be going into Christmas season. Let's talk about UPS. 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Again, I'm going to repeat it, almost a 7% dividend yield. 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So I want everyone to think about UPS, Pfizer, Verizon, Realty Income, and of course, I really do like Enbridge and Enterprise Product Partners, EPD especially, because there is just such a strong demand for propane.
1: And on that note, friends, Hillary will have all of these listed at her LinkedIn, along with some others that she's going to give us. We don't have time today, but she's going to have she's going to be giving us an insight on a data storage option. She did this with SanDisk 2 years ago, and it went up 600%. She feels very good about something she's going to tell us about next time. But join her LinkedIn, Hillary Kramer, LinkedIn at Hillary Kramer. Go and check her out there. She'll have this list of high dividend yields and also more notes on that data storage option that you're going to want to know more about. Hillary, always appreciate it. Thank you.
2: Absolutely. Have a wonderful week. Everyone, be well, be healthy, be safe.
0: Stick around for more of That Kevin next.
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4: Imagine trying to use a compass if north moved every morning. Monday it points one direction, Tuesday it changes because public opinion shifted, and Wednesday it moves again. Eventually that compass becomes useless. It's the same way when people try to build their lives on changing definitions of truth. Scripture says Jesus Christ is the same yesterday, today, and forever. God doesn't move with the moment. His character is steady. His word is steady. His truth is steady. Here's the deal. When the world around you feels disoriented, don't look around, look up. Be a champion of truth. Return to what God has already said. You don't need a new truth for a changing world. You need an unchanging truth in a changing world.
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5: This is Carol Platt-Liebau for townhall.com. Pollsters in the media are predicting a blue wave. They point to President Trump's low approval ratings and Democrats' lead in congressional polling. But this election is no foregone conclusion. For one thing, summer Senate polls in recent election cycles have often overstated Democratic support. A polling lead isn't a victory. For another, Republican committees and outside groups have a huge financial advantage. Some major Democratic donors are withholding money from the National Party, still angry about how their donations to Kamala Harris's campaign were spent. That leaves less money for ads and getting voters to the polls. And in close races, those resources can make the difference. Republicans still face a steep climb. Second-term midterms are notoriously tough for the president's party. But predictions don't decide elections. Voters do. And this election is far from over.
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1: All right, Kevin McCullough, final few minutes of the Monday edition.
8: Disrespect for women. You can't send those messages, no matter how drunk you are as a frat boy, without having some kind of misunderstanding about what women are there for. You know, we can go to the president for this one. I mean, we are in a moment in this culture where the glorification of being thuggish and swaggering and mistreating women is kind of making you a cool kid.
1: Actually, it's not doing anything of the sort, and to blame the Cornell 7, which is what Michelle Cottle of ABC News This Week was saying there, is kind of absurd because Joe Biden was president at the time that the Cornell 7 event happened. But aside from that, this is an interesting argument that I have not heard the feminists among us, the progressives among us, the progressive feminists, the man-haters among us make. She said that you cannot be in any way not responsible for the messages you send, no matter how drunk you are, if you are a boy. That's an interesting statement, because the argument you're making for the Jane Doe in the Cornell 7 case is that she was too drunk to have known what she was doing. So, and that's what she's arguing. She's the girl in the case has never argued that the boys came in and held her down and did it to her against her will. Her argument is that she was too incapacitated to object to what happened. And yet Ms. Cottle is saying that the boys could not have been too incapacitated to send texts the following day. Now, look, all of this behavior to me is debauchery. And if any of my children were involved in it, which I pray to God never happens, I would be having very private conversations with them about what went wrong and what we are not about. But if you wait until then, it's way too late. Train up a child in the way they should go. But this is a terrible argument for this woman to be making. Because what she's saying, basically, is that men can be inebriated and responsible, and women can be inebriated and not responsible. In other words, she's drawing a line that is saying that men are in some ways stronger and more capable than women are. She would deny that. She would say, that's not what I'm arguing, but that is what her argument argues on its own. If it does not matter how drunk the boys were when they sent texts following the events of that occurred, and you want to hold them responsible for the things that they texted, no matter how drunk they were, that's fair. But that same standard should apply to the woman who's now changed her story from 2 years ago when she said that nothing illegal and nothing inappropriate happened and that she actually enjoyed it. And now 2 years later, when there's a sniff of a payday and some other things, she's changing it up, while still arguing that she was too incapacitated to object. You can't say one group can be so drunk that they can't be responsible, and yet the other group can't be that drunk and still be held responsible. It's a dishonest argument. And what we really need to be doing is aiming much higher than this all the way around. We need to be aiming for the things that are good. We need to be teaching our children to aim for the very best. The reason that I am not really keen on the American University experience is that this has too great of a possibility for happening. I want my kids to think. I want them to make critically good decisions. And I want them to honor the God that they've all given their life to. But this argument is not going to pass muster. The boys can't be so drunk and not responsible, and she be so drunk and be responsible, and vice versa. It's one standard across the board. Kevin McCullough, we'll see you next time.

0: News this hour from Town Hall. I'm John Scott. President Trump was in Youngstown, Ohio ahead of the midterms.
1: The president has been in Youngstown, Ohio, stumping for Republican Senator John Husted, the incumbent facing a close challenge from former Democratic Senator Sherrod Brown.
2: The radical left maniacs, they took the name Columbus, Christopher Columbus, away, and they're a disgrace.
0: That's correspondent Scott Carr. Tomorrow, that it be today, the president will join Senator Dan Sullivan for a rally in Wasilla, Alaska. Saudi Arabia reportedly running low on interceptor missiles as Iran apparently offers to mediate the conflict with the Houthis based in Yemen. More from Laura Wetters.
3: There is regional violence as Saudi Arabia is facing repeated cruise missile and drone attacks from the Houthis, including recent strikes on its airports. The country saying it is also running low on air defense interceptor missiles. Iran now jumping into the situation with the foreign minister reportedly ready to start talks between the two sides.
0: The CDC releasing data showing the U.S. measles cases have surpassed 4,000 this year.
4: As of Friday, there were 4,080 confirmed measles cases across 47 states and the District of Columbia. And the CDC says more than 1,100 of those infections, or 25% of the total, have been in Pennsylvania. South Carolina is next with 670 cases. Health officials in Pennsylvania are reporting 5 measles deaths, but the CDC is confirming just 2. And hasn't said where. What experts do agree on is that this is the largest measles outbreak in the U.S. in 35 years. I'm Sarah Lee Kessler.
0: Apple is putting another spotlight on new products. The tech giant will hold its Welcome Home event on Tuesday. We could see a new Apple TV as well as different models of the HomePod. 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
0: President Trump believes a famed Italian explorer of yesteryear deserves to be put on a pedestal.
7: The president wants the Christopher Columbus statue back in front of Columbus, Ohio City Hall. Mr. Trump called for the statue's return during a White House Columbus tribute. In 2020, the mayor of Columbus ordered the statue removed during racial injustice protests. Earlier this year, Italian-American groups filed a lawsuit against the city, challenging the decision to take down the statue. Rich Thomason reporting.
0: San Francisco remains one of the nation's biggest hotspots for rats and mice. That's according to a new report from pest control Terminix, who ranked San Francisco fourth on its list of cities with the most rodent problems. Terminix says large populations, food waste, and plenty of places for rodents to hide all contribute to the problem. Rats and mice can spread disease. News and analysis at townhall.com. On the West Coast, a rescue from a sinking sailboat off Coronado.
8: This happened early Sunday morning during a pounding rain. Remnants from Tropical Storm Rachel racing through the region. The Coast Guard received a 911 call from a sailor whose boat ran aground near Coronado. It began taking on water. Rescue boats couldn't enter the shallow waters. So a helicopter crew lowered an officer. Inside, the sailor of that boat was struggling to breathe. That officer handed him a snorkel, ripped open the roof, and hoisted him to safety. I'm Phil Farrar.
0: Actress Selma Blair free on bond after being arraigned in a New York courtroom following a midair incident on a Delta flight. Blair facing an assault charge after an alleged altercation Sunday night while the actress was flying from Los Angeles to Kennedy International. She's accused of punching a flight attendant and biting another. More on these stories at townhall.com.
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16: Thanks for listening to the show. Interesting day. S&P 500 was basically unchanged, and that's what made it interesting. We had higher oil. We had no action in the bond market. Why do we have no action in the bond market reacting to the higher oil, which creates higher inflation? It's because the bond market was closed for Indigenous People Day and or Columbus Day, depending on which way you celebrate, and or just a day off from school for some, but not for all. So the S&P 500 flat, the Dow Jones Industrial Average was up 0.33%, a little less tech heavy, if you will, the NASDAQ down 44 basis points, and the Russell 2000 down 45 basis points. 10-year Treasury still sits at 5.24%, like it closed on Friday. Taking a look at gold, down 0.5%, down $21 to $41.94 an ounce. And Bitcoin was down 0.67%, sitting at $83,017. Oil hit $106 today as oil prices rose. There's a couple things that happened over the weekend. Trump incorrectly said there was a truce between Russia and the Ukraine on striking each other's energy assets. And then bam, 10 seconds later, Ukraine said, oh, Russia's already broke it. They just struck us. So Trump has no control over this energy crisis anymore. Anything that he had is fleeting. He may get obnoxious. He may get, you know, pushy, bullish, may become a bully per se, but Wall Street's not buying it, and nor is the world.
17: A mess. It's a mess.
16: Gas prices are about to break their record for the most days above $4 a gallon. Sucks. Bumble's reported $1 billion sale. Talks are a mark that is humbling from its IPO. I bring that up in large part to tell you, sometimes tech comes out with a sizzle. I can give you an example like 3D TVs. People got excited about them and then the reality set in. Nope. People don't want to wear headsets in front of their on their couch. Nope. They want a couch in front of their couch. And by that, I mean eating chips, dips, and salsa, as well as watching some sports. So Bumble spent several years unable to find the great right match for their stock price. And what did IPO it at?

0: rates were a good 100 basis points lower than they were now. Oil was a good $30 a barrel lower than it is now. It's been a rough 90 days. It's been a rough 45 days, if I want to be honest with you. So if Microsoft, Meta, Alphabet, Apple, and Nvidia don't perform really well, and when I say perform, I'm like, dance for me, boys, dance. If they don't dance with their earnings, we're gonna get a pullback. The next major test begins with bank earnings led by JP Morgan Chase. Investors will be listening for clues about consumer credit, loan demand, and deposit cost, and health of businesses, and as well as health of households. October has a reputation for unsettling investors, thanks to famous market crashes in 1929, 1987, and 2008. But calendar patterns can cut both ways. Historical data cited by the Carson Group's Ryan Dietrich suggests October's often been strong during midterm elections, with gains of 3% or more occurring nearly 74% of the time. Now, that's past performance and it's not a guarantee. So we're going to pay attention to earnings season, starting with the financials this week. And if they're not stellar with the rise of current interest rates in the past 45 days, we might see a correction. The odds go up. Nvidia is down 1.29% today. It was a laggard. Then we get memory stocks. They faced additional pressure following a report on CNBC that China's CXMT plans to begin producing next-generation memory chips, potentially intensifying competition with U.S. and South Korean manufacturers. Micron and SanDisk were amongst the weaker performers. The selling also, Micron was down 3.8%, SanDisk down 6%. Lumentum, which had big gains last week, was down 9.7% today, as was Ciena. Ciena was down 9.99%. There's a joke there. I'm not going to do it because it happens to be a German Hitler joke with the number nine in it. But I will tell you one other Nazi joke. How did Hitler tie his shoes? In little Nazis. Is that like the only cute Hitler joke on the
1: Behave
0: planet?
1: yourself.
0: Or is it not even cute? Oh, what else do we have to hit on today? Bloom Energy and Generac also weighed on the industrials today. Generac was down 2.9%, Bloom Energy down 6.4%. Then you got into weakness in tech, not universal. Apple was up 1.29%, up $4 today, getting close to an all-time high. Meta Platforms up 3.3%, up $24 to 742. Alphabet was up 0.33%. Meta had a standout performance today, following a news report that Mark Zuckerberg hinted a new watermelon AI model is coming soon and that it's good. Wireless carriers also recovered some of Friday's losses after it was reported that Starlink might start up a mobile phone business that could compete with Apple and Samsung, as well as Alphabet, but it could also compete with AT&T, Verizon, and others. They bought Spectrum. People panicked. eBay was a strange winner today. Morgan Stanley named the company its top pick and raised its price target to $132 from $127. It sits at $114. They see growth opportunities in live commerce. I'll be honest, when I said that, saw that research report last night, this morning, I was like, what the hell is live commerce? What do I need to know? Is it exactly like it sounds, or what do I need to know? I buy a lot of stuff secondhand on eBay. Not a lot, but more, probably more than five items a year. I don't
1: I'd
0: mind.
1: buy that for a dollar.
0: This week, we get earnings out of JP Morgan Chase, Citigroup, Goldman Sachs, and Wells Fargo. That's going to be a biggie. Those four. The Dow Jones Industrial Average up 7.9% for the year. The S&P Mid-Cap 400 up 10.6%. We've got about 2.5 months left. Russell 2000 up 12.6%. And the S&P 500 up 14.1%. And the NASDAQ 17.2%. If inflation's around 3% for the year, which is currently hanging, all those numbers beat inflation, and that's exactly what you want. To learn more about wealth preservation and retirement planning, I have an event coming up in 3 days. Not one, not two, but 3 days. Thursday, 6:30 to 8:30. I'll get there around 5. I'll stay till about 9. I'll talk about my portfolio. I'll talk about

0: financial planning. I'm bringing CFP Chad Burton for his last visit to the Bay Area this year. 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Coming up, CFP, Chad Burton.
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0: Joining me today, CFP Chad Burton. I never think wealth preservation, retirement planning, what to do when you switch from that accumulation phase into the management phase. I never think that's easy for most people. I think that's a major life transition, financially speaking. Chad, let's talk about managing market risk in retirement after a four-year bull market. I'm not sure on the exact time, but recently another market hit that four-year time frame. What do we need to know after 4 years of bull market, stocks hitting record highs? What about the retirees versus people under my age?
13: Well, it shouldn't really change too much for retirees unless they've been thinking about kind of reducing risk. They've felt, you know, for the last 2 or 3 years, like, hey, you know what? Maybe I'm not for a 65% stocks, 35% bond. Maybe I should go more of a 60-40. I think that's a good time to look at it now because I think bonds are a fairly attractive buy, a lot more attractive than they were 6-12 months ago.
0: Would that be more attractive? Would you say this is more of a savers environment or a conservative income environment? How would you label that? I think we all have different labels.
13: I'm a growth and income investor with a withdrawal strategy for retirees. So where risk becomes extremely important is if you're within 5 years or in retirement. And if you're fully invested in all stocks, all bonds, and you don't have enough cash on the sidelines to get through a correction, then you've got problems. You've got a mathematical problem, not a market problem. If you're, you know, 30s, 40s, 50s, and you're saving, it doesn't really matter too much. You've got to kind of look at the market and say, is this like the tech bubble in 1999 that you and I were dealing with way back when we first started working together? Or is this just somewhat of an expensive market? Because when you look at the future price to earnings ratio and the revenue growth for some of these companies, even though it's very concentrated, the revenue growth is pretty astonishing.
0: It's astonishing.
13: And we are definitely priced for where we are at in terms of that revenue growth and somewhat priced for perfection. I think we've come through 2026 and actually valuations, if we're purely looking at forward price earnings ratio, are actually cheaper than when we started because of so much revenue growth in those top companies.
0: But with that said, do you take more risk now because the valuation has come down?
13: When I say risk,
0: more, you're looking for more return.
13: Well, you're also, the market is priced for the expectations that are very high and very positive right now. So I don't think it's time to get out over your skis. I think that if you're comfortable with your portfolio in retirement, you've been doing rebalancing and making sure every quarter you're reviewing how much cash you have versus what does your portfolio look like, then you stay the course. If you've been running over the last 3 or 4 years and you've been feeling like you're too aggressively positioned, well, bonds dipped, meaning that interest rates went up and the value of bonds dropped. And so you can get a better deal on bonds right now. Now, of course, that has to do with inflation, right? But when I'm looking at some of the like intermediate California munis right now, Rob, where if you invest in them, you get tax-free income from the state and federal level.
0: Wow.
13: If you're at a, you know, 22% bracket and federally and 10% state, it's like earning over 5% on your money.
0: Right? Can I ask how you would go about evaluating a municipal bond? Because I'm going to be honest, myself, bonds are not my cup of tea. They're tougher to look at than stocks, and they all look attractive to me. It's tougher for me to differentiate them. How about you as a CFP versus your team behind you that helps you?
13: Yeah, I don't do the individual bond analysis because it's a lot that goes into it.
0: Right.
13: So for example, when you buy a California tax-free bond,
0: yes,
13: it's going to mature at $100. You're typically paying a premium for that bond. You're typically paying, you know, 103 to 105 for a bond that's going to mature at 100. Hmm. And so the face value is at 5%, but the real yield to mature, there's yield to maturity and there's yield to worse, which is if that bond gets called early. And the pricing is really interesting on those, Rob, and we can get into that. And it's kind of a little bit geeky, mathy, but right now, what I would say is that if you buy bonds now, even though rates are a lot higher now than where they used to be, our biggest risk is inflation. And if you buy bonds now and inflation still is an issue and the Feds have to continue to raise rates, the bonds you buy now, you could see them fall in value on paper. But if you own individual bonds, it doesn't matter because they're just going to mature at that, you know, that part, that face value anyway. Hmm. So for those that are investing more than 250,000, we're typically doing individual bonds, and you know, we're using either institutional funds or individual managers that's what they do for a living. And they manage the bonds, and sometimes you don't hold a bond till maturity. Even if rates go up, sometimes it's worth selling and reinvesting at a higher yield and using that tax benefit against some other gain. So bond investing is definitely more complicated. And a lot of investors might look at it now and say, well, man, I can get, you know, close to 6% on normal bonds inside my IRA. And Chad was just talking about 5% tax-free or even over that if you're at a much higher bracket in California. Mm-hmm. So why not just lock all my money in that and buy individual bonds with everything and forget about stocks? Well, the best hedge against inflation in the long run has always been stocks. Always. People talk about gold. That's fine. If you put, you know, if you want to have 10% or more in your portfolio, that's when it actually can make a difference. But if you invest in stocks, you're typically getting exposure to miners and commodities and other things like that. And so most people don't have enough money to invest just in fixed income, which is the same thing as bonds, and last 30 to 40 years in retirement because inflation will eat away at your income that you're getting from those bonds, because the value of a US dollar is cut in half at about every 15 to 18 years because of inflation. So if you're spending $100,000 a year now in retirement, in 15 years, you're probably going to need to spend $200,000 a year to maintain the same standard of living. So that's why you can't go all in that. But I think it is right now, it is an interesting time for those that are, they've let their portfolio go, they're a little bit overweight, it's time to rebalance, or they've been wanting to kind of move down a risk metric. You're going to get a lot more out of fixed income now. So now it's time to look at everything and say, how much do I really want in stocks, bonds, and even alternatives, things like infrastructure, which is, man, if we look at how much proposed data center build out there is and what we need for this revolution that we're in, I mean, there's just not enough power being generated out there right now.
0: It's very, very true. I'm going to keep Chad around and we're going to get into some more income ideas, including the idea of how to balance the need for growth against the need to protect the money you've spent decades accumulating. It is a very different mindset, and he just gave me content there that makes me think individual bonds are tricky. Like, there's some curveballs that you need to be aware of, but it's also a great time to be talking with a financial planner. You can come meet CFP Chad Burton October 15th, Thursday, 6:30 to 8:30. It's going to be at Crown Plaza Hotel in Foster City, California, Wealth Preservation Retirement Planning. 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
0: I'm speaking with certified financial planner, longtime friend of the show, longtime input of content into what you need to know about wealth preservation, retirement planning, CFP Chad Burton. Chad, wealth preservation, retirement planning, I think is a different baller game. I remember when I was 20, I had a number in my head of when I could retire. When I was 30, it was a bigger number because I started to have kids. When I was 40, it was a bigger number because I saw what the family budget was. So to say the least, I've always had a pretty tight number. I can retire, bam, at that moment. But what happens if I retire, bam, at that moment and the market drops 20% or more in the first few years of retirement? So my number was X, but not X minus 20%.
13: Yeah, the math, if you were 100% invested in stocks and you went that whole ride all the way down, then you're going to be changing your withdrawal strategy significantly and reducing your expenses. If you just had enough and then the market drops 20% and you never rebalanced, you never had fixed income, which is the same thing as bonds or cash on the sidelines or anything else, you've got a problem, because when the market drops, it could be... was it, 2024, right? We had a pretty decent drop and then it was gone within months. Even 2022, when the market was down, the S&P 500 was down, 13-18%? I can't remember, but even bonds were down 13%. And those losses went away very quickly.
0: Okay.
13: Or you could have 2007, October of 2007, the stock market started to decline. It didn't bottom until March of 2009. And if you were 100% stocks, it didn't break even until 2012. If you were in a balanced portfolio, 60-40, you would have bottomed in March of 2009 and you would have been back to even late 2010. So there, the issue is that if that's if you left your portfolio alone, Rob, if you were drawing on it on the way down, the math is very different. It takes much longer to recover. So we can talk about, if you remind me, what some emergencies we can do if when I've met people that kind of did that, right? They came in, I retired last year, I didn't rebalance my portfolio, I went on vacation, I did some work on my home, and then all of a sudden the market dropped and I never got around to it. What do I do? So we can talk about that. But if you go to all of the shows that you and I have ever done, I've preached since, I've been doing radio with you since 1999, that you always want 2 to 3 years worth of portfolio draws in cash. And then during a market decline, you live off of the cash as well as the dividends from the stocks and the interest from the bonds and other securities that are in your portfolio. And that cash should last you 5 to 7 years, somewhere around in there, where you don't have to sell shares of your stocks, bonds, ETFs, mutual funds, whatever, and they will recover. But if you're 100% invested and you have just enough for retirement, then you definitely have a problem. So you need to fix your portfolio so it looks like it should look like the day you retire 5 years out from retirement. So you start the transition 10 years out from retirement by altering where you're putting money in your 401k, for example, or where you're investing your excess dollars every year, and slowly transition. But 5 years out, it should look like you want to retire. And so if you go right into retirement and there's a big 20% decline, if you're properly allocated, hopefully you're only down, you know, let's say 10%, and you don't have to change much, because that's part of what the stock market does. It's usually positive 75 to 80% of the time and negative the rest of the time. So you have a plan in place. And for those that when you have a larger decline like 2008 and 2009, now you should probably push off some of your larger expenses that you had planned. Like if you're going to buy a brand new expensive RV, unless they go on sale, or do a massive remodel, which required you sell stocks on your portfolio to do that, you should probably put that off. But when it comes to your normal expenses, you don't live retirement and alter your expenses based on what's going on in the market, right? You don't, oh, the market's up 10% this year, I can increase my expenses by 10%. Or the market's down 15% this year, I have to decrease all of my expenses by 15%. Can you imagine doing that as a household with, you know, kids and everything else? You don't do that. When you have a big significant market event, you redo the math and say, okay, maybe I've got to reduce my expenses in my overall plan by, you know, 1 to 3% for the next 20 years.
0: Okay.
13: And that could be about the same math as reducing all of your expenses by 15 or 20% just this year. Because that's not really possible for most people to cut out everything by 20%. So that's what the point is of having a living, breathing financial plan and a financial plan on your website that recasts your cash flow. So once we build a financial plan, clients can log in, and based on what the accounts have done, it usually updates around 3:30 every day based on current account values. They can click the cash flow button and see how long their money is going to last based on projections and see if there's anything that needs to change.
0: That's a lot going on there, Chad. And some of it was kind of scary as far as ramifications. How many people who are like 55 to 60, close to retirement, come into your offices, they're pretty confident, but they don't have that 3 years of emergency funds. They don't have that, you know, income portfolio set up 5 years before retirement. And then suddenly they're forced, I got to do this now, like in a year, or do you scale it in? Like, how many people just aren't ready?
13: Oh, we see it quite a bit. So, I mean, there's those that listen to us all the time and eventually come in and they kind of are planning for that. But those that we're seeing a lot of this lately, which is kind of early retirement packages,
0: huh?
13: Where companies will reorg, especially in the tech space. And, you know, people are offered a package and all of a sudden they're kind of forced into retirement 2 to 5 years early. And that's where it's really some drastic changes that need to be made. So the thing is that I think what's important is that most people that seem to be very aggressive in their overall asset allocation and how they invest, hey, S&P 500, 100% all the time. Those people tend to end up very conservative and scared almost in the first several years of retirement.
0: Okay.
13: Because it's a huge change, Rob. It's a significant change when you go from working 40 to 60 hours a week to not. What are you doing with your time? Some people end up focusing on the portfolio and the daily market moves when they never have before. So they start to freak out. Then in this day and age, their algorithm will change based on what they're looking at on Facebook or Instagram, and whatever feeds their fear will be pushed right in front of their face constantly. That's just how it works, unfortunately. And so you end up with people that go from very aggressive to super conservative all of a sudden and freaking out about small moves. I think what you have to realize is that the market tends to have that 15 to 20% dip every 3 to 5 years in some cases. On average, I think it's 5 to 7. But now we're in this 4-year run, so we're a little overdue. We had a short-term correction last year, and then it jumped right back. But we're overdue for one of those tough periods. I think people already forgot about 2022 when stocks were down 18 and bonds were down 13. So it happens, and you have to equate those numbers to your portfolio. So if you're going into retirement and, you know, you've got $2 million, which is going to, you know, get you about 80 grand a year that you could adjust upward for inflation every year. So it may not be enough for you, but you got to equate the percentage decline. So if you're 100% invested in stocks and you have a typical 20% market correction, 20%, when you write it down on paper, doesn't look that much. But when you equate it to the portfolio, which is your $2 million, all of a sudden it becomes, what, 1.6 on paper? That's very scary. Don't you think?
0: I would say so. And, yeah. You know, again, the math of it is you don't want those surprises in retirement. And then you have to make what feels like near knee-jerk reactions, and it's not. But how about the people that come to you, Chad, where they have like 100 stocks and they clearly don't have an idea of when to sell, when to buy more, when to consolidate? How do you stop the knee-jerk reaction, either in situations like a bond portfolio, whether it's an income in retirement? How do you stop that vibe? Because I think that has to be the biggest stressor for individuals of, wait, I got to do what and when?
13: Right. Yeah, I think that they're it's kind of rare that I see that many stocks that people try to self-manage on their own.
0: Okay, I see it. Definitely. I see it probably more than you do because I'm not a CFP.
13: Yeah, and sometimes there's actually ways to turn that into a direct index portfolio where you can start to have it mirror and be automatically managed towards a specific index, whether it's the S&P, the Russell 3000. You know, something like that. So there's ways to kind of improve upon, especially the tax efficiency of it by direct indexing. The, you know, I think that first people need to say, what do you want to spend your time doing in retirement? Because there are those that just love it, Rob, and they want to do it themselves. They want to pick their own stocks. They don't want to turn that over. And that's not going to be a good client for us, right? Just, we want to work with people that want to delegate the financial planning, wealth management, you know, tax, all of it, and be able to go on vacation and enjoy their grandkids and enjoy their volunteering and all those kind of things. So I don't know if that helps, but the knee-jerk reaction is first discussing market history. The corrections are very common, and just showing them that, and then discussing the current state of the value. Where are we? You know, the news is one thing, but the news is always, you know, after the fact, and the news is clickbait these days. I mean, it's just so hard to get good news because everything is just clickbait. So you just have to go back and look at, what do revenues look like? Are they growing? Are expenses being controlled? And what's left over? That's the profit. So where are we on the PE ratios? What's the revenue growth? Historically, where are we in terms of valuation? Is the market undervalued, fully or fairly valued, or overvalued? And go from there. Let's work on it based on math and do everything we can to take the emotion out of it.
0: I have a kind of a small, quick question here is, what do you do though, Chad, if you've kind of like hooked yourself into the concept of, you just said a lot of people want to do it themselves. And I don't think a lot of people realize, including myself, how lucky I was to be an investor from 2001, right after 9/11, to 2026 today, that we had low interest rates, incredibly low interest rates. And just now we're getting back to pre-9/11 numbers. we may not get 15 to 28 to 30% returns in a different interest rate environment. Do you ever get that sense that people are overestimating the strength of the stocks in the future? Because they, like you said, they don't want to relinquish control of stock picking, but they really haven't seen a higher interest rate environment.
13: I think more of it right now, I feel like people are almost ignoring rates because they've been, things have been so correlated recently in the last decade in terms of stocks and bonds moving somewhat in the same direction on an annual basis, except for 2022 and finally this year. I'm getting as much FOMO on AI stuff as I am overall fear that it's not real. And what are we doing to make sure that we're not overexposed to it? I get just as many of those questions because people are looking at the S&P 500, seeing that they're, you know, over 8% NVIDIA, and basically, you know, 40% of their money is in the top, you know, in the tech sector. And if they're working in the tech sector, seeing how AI is rippling through everything, they're scared. If they're coming at it from an angle outside of AI and other areas, and they're looking at infrastructure and they're looking at how it's changing the world of healthcare and anything that's related to solving cancer and diseases and stuff like that, they get a little bit more excited. So I'm seeing it all over the place. It's very interesting.
0: Very interesting. For more very interesting conversation and insights, join us October 15th, Thursday. That's this Thursday, 6:30 to 8:30 at the Crown Plaza Hotel. It's free to get in, but you do have to sign up and make a reservation. Parking's easy as well. It's right on 92 and 101, close to Visa. Lots of restaurants. Plan to come early, stay late. It's 6:30 to 8:30. All questions answered. 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
15: With SRN News, I'm John Scott. President Trump was in Ohio Monday night as he continues to stump for Republicans ahead of the midterm election. While speaking to a crowd in Youngstown, the president warned against Democrats taking over the House and Senate. He appeared there with Senator John Houston, the incumbent facing a close challenge from former Democratic Senator Sherrod Brown. Delta Airlines will delay the start of its nonstop service between Atlanta and Riyadh, Saudi Arabia, until early next year. Delta had planned to begin the new service on October 23rd, but postponed the debut after several deadly attacks on King Khalid International Airport. The FAA advised airlines to exercise caution when flying in or around Saudi Arabia. Wall Street closed mixed. The Dow gained 195 points. The NASDAQ fell 120. This is SRN News.
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0: Joining me now, certified financial planner, Chad Burton. You can find him at epwealth.com or his website, chadburton.com, or at this Thursday's event, 6:30 to 8:30 at the Crown Plaza Hotel in Foster City. If stocks are expensive, Chad, and market leadership is concentrated in a handful of mega cap tech companies, how should retirees and pre-retirees evaluate their exposure? Because that's a big bucket of thought there.
13: Yeah, I mean, when we look at it right now, if we're looking at the S&P 500, it's 8.3% NVIDIA, 7.4% Apple, 5.8% Microsoft, 3.7% Amazon, and so on down the list. So if people own the S&P 500 or, you know, like the QQQ, which is the NASDAQ, which is even more highly concentrated in the same stocks, but then they own the same stocks outside of their S&P 500 investments. If they work for any of the companies, they get to the point of way too much weight on one company, right?
0: Sure.
13: And we've seen that blow up with Enron, WorldCom, stocks like Intel falling off a cliff for many, many years until recently.
0: Exxon.
13: Yeah. And, just it's rough to go into retirement with that much exposure. You just don't need it. It's a good way to, you know, build wealth when you're younger and you're working for a company that's just growing rapidly, has amazing revenue growth. That's how a lot of people build wealth, is that concentration. But you have to start to reduce that concentration. Sometimes that means pay some taxes and move on so that you're not freaking out when there's market movements in retirement. So I always like to remind people that wealth management and the investing that goes along with wealth management is, and you're not trying to invest to constantly outperform the stock market, because if you are, it means you're taking even more risk. And typically when we're building stock portfolios, we're not putting more than 5% into a single stock. It's just too much risk, and it can alter on a down year the total return for many years. So it's keep up with the market in the good years and then try to outperform the market in the bad years, because that's when you actually win. And I show some kind of mathematical examples of that at our events, Rob, that people can understand just the basic math around it. It's called geometric mean instead of average annual. And it's a little bit eye-opening. It's really those bad years that make a lot of difference. How do you perform in the bad years that occur 25% of the time? Makes it okay. If you're outperforming then, it makes it okay to somewhat underperform during the good years. Because the underperformance, you need to know why. Is it because you only have 4% in NVIDIA instead of 8? But you're much more diversified and have way less volatility? That's better, in my opinion, in retirement.
0: So how do you stress test this, Chad, a major retirement plan for a major market correction without making decisions based on fear? For you in particular, because you're basically signing up to be a spokesperson for individuals and their wealth preservation.
13: Yeah. Yeah. And the easiest stress test is the Monte Carlo simulation that the financial planning software will do if it's programmed correctly, which essentially says, okay, here are all of your underlying assets in each account. Every single investment has a historical return and has a certain amount of volatility and some history behind it in terms of how has it performed in some of these corrections that we've seen, like the 18% decline in 2022, for example. So you can run a long-term success rate using a Monte Carlo simulation, whereas we've talked about in many shows before, you want your success rate to be above 85%, enough money to last till your age 100, and then have that withdrawal strategy, which is a certain amount of cash and a quarterly rebalance that you do. That's the longer term stress test. In terms of a shorter term, we have enough software now that you could say you can simulate 20% S&P 500 declines and say, okay, how does that relate to your overall portfolio? And that's depending on, you know, what interest rates are doing. So you could have a market decline that's based on interest rates increasing like we had in 2022, where both your stocks and bonds could be down, but some of your alternative investments and cash and other things could be up, like your real estate, for example. Or you could have that typical, hey, we're going into a recession, so stocks are down, but the Feds are lowering rates, interest rates are coming down, which means your bonds are going up in value. So it's really being able to equate and prepare for that situation that will 100% occur at some point in your retirement. You will face in your retirement 20 to 40% market declines. Now they'll go away as long as you have a plan to not sell during a down market. It doesn't mean you don't make any selling, right? Sometimes we have to sell stocks that aren't going to do well during a certain type of recession and buy something else, but we stay invested. And the reason why I stay invested, because we already know we have enough cash on the sidelines, dividends from different dividend paying stocks, and income from bonds and our alternative investments that are supporting our lifestyle while we let the market recover.
0: So any last thoughts on that, or should we turn the page quickly to some Social Security insights?
13: I think that, again, rebalancing and more frequent meetings are okay. Warranted, especially in the first part of retirement until you get a handle on that. Because your risk tolerance will change.
0: That's typical. You probably do 6 meetings in year 1, 5 meetings in year 2, and then 4 maintenance after that.
13: Yeah, that's pretty typical. And it comes in waves. Sometimes there's other family and estate planning issues that create a whole wave of meetings that aren't necessarily investment related, but that cadence is pretty normal. Retirement is more about happiness, Rob, and it's kind of silly if you have all your friends in a certain place and you're just trying to save a little bit of tax and all of a sudden you move to a different state where you have no network and no reason to get out of bed and go hang out. You know, that's an issue.
0: Sounds about right. If you want to meet CFP Chad Burton before the seminar or during the seminar or after the seminar, he's got a great website, chadburton.com. He's got our last wealth preservation retirement planning event this Thursday, 6:30 to 8:30. It's at the Crown Plaza Hotel in Foster City. 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I'll show up around 5, as will Chad. We'll stay till about 9. You can sign up for the event at chadburton.com, 6:30, 8:30 this Thursday. 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
15: News this hour from Town Hall. I'm John Scott. President Trump in Ohio Monday night as he continues to stump the Republicans ahead of the midterm election. While speaking to a crowd in Youngstown, the president warned against Democrats taking over the House and Senate. He appeared with Senator John Houston, the incumbent, facing a close challenge from former Democratic Senator Sherrod Brown. Tomorrow, he'll join Senator Dan Sullivan for a rally in Wasilla, Alaska. The Trump administration being ordered to stop airing taxpayer-funded ads supporting President Trump.
19: A federal judge gave the order Sunday, effective immediately, after a lawsuit from a watchdog group and others. The administration said over the weekend that the Department of Homeland Security had planned to stop buying ads after Sunday. The ads, including one that was almost identical to a 2024 Trump campaign ad, were criticized as a possible illegal use of taxpayer money. They've been running as Trump has tried to shore up support among Republican voters ahead of the midterm elections. I'm Tammy Trujillo.
15: Health officials urging people to get vaccinated against the flu virus now. Colorado State Epidemiologist Dr. Rachel Herlihy says flu season is here.
20: Here in Colorado, and actually in several states in the western part of the U.S., we are seeing an earlier than usual influenza season. And if you look at our numbers and a number of indicators that we track for influenza, it looks like we're about a month ahead of schedule for the flu.
15: Cleanup continuing after Tropical Storm Rachel rumbled over the west in Las Vegas. The weekend storms dropped over an inch of rain at Harry Reid International Airport. That led to lengthy ground delays. Josh Allen and the Buffalo Bills outlasting the Los Angeles Rams 37-34 in overtime on Monday Night Football. Allen passing for 210 yards, one touchdown. He rushed for 121 yards and one touchdown to lead Buffalo. Tyler Bass made that game-winning field goal in the extra period from 45 yards. More at townhall.com.
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15: Hackers have literally turned up the heat on French supermarkets.
22: Hackers gained control of the software and raised the temperature of refrigerators and freezers at hundreds of French supermarkets to as high as 122 degrees Fahrenheit, causing fires and spoiling food. The Paris prosecutor's office said on Monday that a large-scale attack was affecting connected refrigerators in several major food retailers across France, leading to the food losses and the fires.
15: That's correspondent Bill Alexander. Starbucks sidestepping a report it has been considering a potential takeover of Chipotle Mexican Grill. The Financial Times reported last week the coffee giant had recently worked with advisors on a proposed effort to unite the two big chains. But Starbucks says in a statement it remains laser-focused on its own turnaround plan, dubbed the Back to Starbucks Strategy. News and analysis at townhall.com. In health news, when it comes to eating, there's a new focus on gut health, with many health experts advising us to reach for the fiber.
5: Some doctors believe fiber is the new protein. This comes with a new emphasis on metabolic wellness, just as protein obsession seems to have peaked. Dr. Jennifer Ashton, an OBGYN and nutrition expert who appears on NBC's Today Show, says fiber is good for digestion, your heart, metabolism, hormone levels, and the immune system. But most of us, well, we don't get enough. Dr. Ashton says that's easy to fix by adding more whole grains, beans, nuts, and seeds to your diet, as well as fruits and veggies. I'm Sarah Lee Kessler.
15: More shoppers planning to use AI this year to shop during Black Friday and Cyber Monday sales. 34% of shoppers planning to use AI. 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
7: Oh, it's a wild world, all right. Happy Monday. Made it through the weekend. And what a weird weekend it was online, in the news. Headlines, Kelly Clarkson going all Mean Girls about some store in Brooklyn. Some independent journalists running with a story that James Tallarico was in a mental institution in Ohio. That thing took off and then was, I guess, debunked. I still don't quite understand how it was debunked. Mark Davis, my podcast partner, keeps telling me, well, the timeline didn't fit. They had a tape of a woman at this mental health facility outside of Hamilton, Ohio, saying that Tallarico had been discharged and seeming to confirm the reports that he went to be treated for some kind of a mental health problem. He's, of course, the Senate candidate in Texas. And look, I saw it on Town Hall. I mean, news organizations were reporting what was being reported, but then it apparently was characterized as a massive conspiracy theory and a hoax. Well, here's what's not a hoax. It is flat out weird that a Senate candidate in a crucial race goes down for the count for 12 days with the flu. My kid's got diabetes. He's had the flu. He doesn't miss 2 weeks of work. I mean, 3 weeks, really, 12 days. Calendar days. So the whole thing is weird. All of it is fishy. And I don't know if it helps or hurts Tallarico or helps or hurts Ken Paxton. Tallarico cannot win in Texas. He just can't. He's as radical and as leftist and as bizarre as anybody out there. So I don't even know where to begin on that. We'll begin at some point together, but first things first, here's a headline that caught my attention from Axios. President Trump has privately shared misgivings about live streaming the firing squad execution of this monster former Army major who murdered 13 people at Fort Hood, Texas. This is according to four different people, according to Axios, who've spoken personally with the president over the matter. Now, I had dinner with one of my kids over the weekend. And I'm not going to tell you which son. Got four sons and a granddaughter. They're a mixed bag politically. Fair to say, this is one of the sons that is not exactly MAGA, okay? I've got a MAGA son. I got three that are not. One out of four ain't bad, right? And this was definitely one of the ones who's mystified by the entire MAGA movement in America. He just, his eyes almost popped out of his head at the prospect of the government live streaming the execution of Nedel Hassan. He said, this is where we are? This is the Trump era? This is MAGA? I mean, he went nuts. I was afraid he was going to knock over the table. We went to the Carnegie Deli. The Carnegie Deli is back. It's different. It's not quite the same vibe. But anyway, the kids and Denise and I used to go to the Carnegie Deli in New York City all the time. So he

0: was embarrassed because he started raising his voice and he started getting agitated at the prospect of live streaming an execution. Here's the Pennsylvania governor, Josh Shapiro, courtesy of C-SPAN, ranting and raving and railing against the announced plan to live stream the execution of Nadel Hassan.
1: Here's another example of the cruelty. Here's another example of the cruelty. They've decided to live stream. To live stream an execution of another human being. That's how they do it in North Korea, not in the United States. We're better than this. We're a kind people, not a cruel people. But unfortunately, Trump takes us to the lowest common denominator every time. Chaos and cruelty. How about the corruption that we're seeing from him every day? The kind of corruption that led to him and his spoiled kids putting $2 billion in their pockets.
0: Cruelty. I'm just trying to figure out who the cruelty is directed towards. Nadel Hassan, I would assume, right? I mean, after all, who would want their own execution publicly televised? Who's being victimized by Trump's cruelty if the execution is televised? Can you help me understand what Josh Shapiro is talking about? 1-800-655-MIKE. I could only imagine, and I've seen a lot of comments, oh, he's in a wheelchair now. I guess Nadel Hassan is in a wheelchair. I don't care about this cretin. The guy shouldn't be breathing the same air we're breathing. He ambushed 13 unarmed soldiers, killed 13 of our heroes, all in the name of jihad. The guy's a monster. He's a terrorist. He needs to be put down. And he will be in a few weeks. But whether it's on TV or not, do you care? Can you help me understand what Josh Shapiro, the governor of Pennsylvania, means by this being an act of cruelty? Because I'm confused. Maybe you can enlighten me. And would you watch it? Will you see it? Will you be about it? Or do you think it's terrible? Are you like my kid who went off like a crazy person in the restaurant because he can't believe that we've been reduced to televising executions in America because that makes us like North Korea? Give me your take on all of it. 800-655-MIKE, 800-655-6453. 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It's a Monday, October 12th episode of the Mike Gallagher Show. I hope you join us. Grab a line, call, or text. The MyPillow text line is open for you as well. 800-655-MIKE. I hope you join us.

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2: 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Don't Sharia My Texas, exposes an America under siege from within.
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1: Uh-oh, Minnesota Congresswoman Ilhan Omar's home was raided earlier today. The Department of Homeland Security has raided her home as part of an ongoing criminal fraud investigation into Ilhan Omar's immigration paperwork. A DOJ spokesperson told Fox News Digital, "Today in the Washington, D.C. area, Homeland Security investigations executed a judicially authorized search warrant. This enforcement action is part of an ongoing federal investigation. We'll see what happens." Uh-oh. Wouldn't that be something? That Ilhan Omar got deported? 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Let's start with Celeste in Philadelphia, Pennsylvania, where Governor Shapiro apparently believes it's cruel to televise the execution of Major Nadel Hassan. Hi, Celeste.
2: How you doing, Mike?
1: I'm good. How are you?
2: I'm very grateful that you could take this call, because here in Philadelphia, you know how the press is, very slanted, very pro-Shapiro. And one of the big issues right now going throughout Harrisburg is a report that I wrote on how Governor Shapiro controls public messaging through signage throughout Pennsylvania. And he presides over a historical commission throughout the entire state that is very anti-Roman Catholic.
1: Oh, wow. But let's stay on this for a moment. I'm no fan of Governor Shapiro. Who does he think it's being cruel to if Nadel Hassan's execution is publicized?
2: It's not. And I'm going to tell you, I was the only person here in Philadelphia that witnessed the last execution in Pennsylvania of Gary Heidnik.
1: Wow.
2: By lethal injection. And it, well, I believe from the kind of expressions and things that people said afterwards, that it was a disappointment, because Heidnik was a real freak.
1: Yeah,
2: and what he did to black women was really barely publicized in the press. But he,
1: well, that's the other part of this, is that what Nadel Hassan did is barely mentioned. He ambushed and executed 13 unarmed soldiers at Fort Hood. It was a horrific, disgraceful act of cowardice. And you want to talk cruelty, Governor Shapiro? That's pretty cruel. So I'm just confused as to why Shapiro believes that this is cruel. Blake's in Sarasota. Hey, Florida. Hey, Blake. Welcome. How are you?
3: I'm good. Thank you.
1: Good, good. What do you make of what Shapiro said about this? And do you think it will wind up being live streamed or not?
3: As a Christian, I hope it's not. I don't think we need to be seeing that.
1: As a Christian, you don't believe in the death penalty?
3: I don't. Who are we to kill someone else? You know, I mean, that's for God to judge. That's not for us to judge.
1: You don't think capital punishment is ever justified?
3: No, I really don't think the commandments say we are not to kill.
1: Well, no. I mean, the commandment doesn't say that there cannot be just retribution and justice. We are a society that does allow for the death penalty. That doesn't mean you're wrong. I mean, that's your opinion, Blake, and that's okay. So I can see if you're anti-death penalty, you sure don't want Nadel Hassan's execution televised. But do you think it would be cruel to do so?
3: No. No, I don't think it's cruel. I don't think it's cruel.
1: Okay. All right. Appreciate it. Sorry we don't agree on that. Ricky in Buffalo, New York. Hey, Ricky.
4: Mike, thanks for taking my call.
1: Of course.
4: I happen to be of the opinion, as somebody who is a prime voter, this is a great example of preaching to people who aren't listening. Meaning that, if me personally, I couldn't care less if they stream it, if they don't stream it. I happen to be pro-capital punishment, but the whole thing remains. If you're trying to use this as a talking point for whatever other subsidiary elections are going on, the people that are the average voter that is not a prime voter most likely couldn't care less whether or not, because they're focused on other things, right? So if we're talking about what your persuasion is and how that's going to impact how you vote at the ballot box, do we really think anybody is even going to have the time of day with their busy schedules to watch whether or not it's being live streamed?
1: It's a really interesting issue that you've raised, and it's important because at 22 days away, we can't have any unforced errors. Look, it's the deck is stacked against Republicans. We're not expected to win. We probably are going to have, I don't know. I don't know how this is going to play out. I'm cautiously optimistic. I don't necessarily believe any of the polls, good or bad, but you bring up a very important concern. And that is, does this have the potential to alienate voters who might otherwise vote Republican were it not for this? And you obviously suggest it will not, that people don't care. I don't know that I agree with that. I think that it might. Again, my son isn't a great litmus test because he's off the charts, hates Trump, hates conservative, you know, just hates conservatism. He is who he is. So nothing that this administration does is going to be very acceptable. But ultimately, I do understand the concern that some have that maybe, just maybe, it's going to turn some people off who might otherwise vote Republican. Let's see what people think. 800-655-MIKE, 800-655-6453. Also, this big breaking story in D.C., Ilhan Omar's D.C. home raided by DHS. That's big news. Here's some big news about your dog. 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
5: 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Democrats had one job to do in this cycle. Don't be crazy. But rather than offer a rational alternative to Donald Trump, the party has embraced Marxist revolutionaries and sympathizers of radical Islam as endorsed candidates. And voters have noticed. A CBS poll from this summer indicated that 60% of Democrats held positive views of socialism. However, two successive polls from Center Square show a majority of voters have serious concerns about Democratic socialists taking control of the Democrat Party. This data shows Republicans have a real opportunity to get voters to deliver a harsh verdict on Democrats' embrace of Marxism. Republicans in every midterm race ought to be highlighting the danger of socialist control as the top issue in this cycle. There is an opportunity to push back the radicals to the fringe, and only a massive loss will force Democrats to purge the DSA. This is a real time for choosing. Choose wisely, and please make sure you vote. I'm Ed Morrissey.
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8: With SRN News, I'm John Scott. Hurricane Isis left behind what is being called a war zone after it made landfall Friday along the western Florida panhandle. Five deaths are blamed on the storm. About 140,000 people are still without power across Florida. President Trump considering joining Saudi Arabia strikes on Houthi rebels following attacks on the Riyadh airport over the weekend. Saturday's attack by the Iran-backed Houthis left at least 13 people dead, including one American, and injured more than 300 others. The airport was struck again on Sunday. The president told reporters he's weighing his options. At least 139 people dead, dozens missing after a boat carrying migrants capsized en route to Yemen. Migrants are making the trek from Africa to Yemen due to fighting between Saudi-backed government forces and Iranian-backed Houthis. This is SRN News.
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12: 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We are definitely living in upside down world. Isn't that the premise of Stranger Things, that Netflix TV series, The Upside Down? We're in the upside down. I swear we're in the... Have you seen the commercial that has the left all agitated by that Trump has done and that the government is airing, proudly proclaiming America's greatness? The left thinks... Proudly proclaiming America's greatness is propaganda. And apparently a judge comes along, as is often the case, to try to put a stop to something that the government is doing. Here was the chief media analyst, Brian Stelter. He used to be the media guy at CNN. He went off the rails. I think they fired him from CNN or demoted him, and now he's back. And for whatever reason, he's back on your TV. If you watch CNN, you know this guy. Here he is excitedly sharing the news that a judge is trying to block the airing of the so-called propaganda commercial.
14: And the judge is making very clear that Common Cause will likely prevail if there's ever a trial, and thus she's granted a restraining order that'll be in effect for 2 weeks. What's interesting about this is the timing, Jessica. The government said in a court filing overnight that this lawsuit's irrelevant and moot because the ads are going to stop airing tonight, Sunday night, a big television night, prime time in the U.S. So the Justice Department basically said, don't worry about this, we're done with the ads, nothing to see here. Well, the judge has reviewed the evidence and she disagrees. She says this is not a moot point, and that as of 6:45 p.m. Eastern time, the government has to cancel any further ads. So, interestingly, if any viewers see these on TV tonight, let me know. I'm curious to see if the administration's able to put this into place within this tight, narrow window of timing. And this comes as there has been bipartisan backlash to these propagandistic ads, very clearly meant to prop up President Trump and the GOP in the final weeks of the midterms.
12: Propagandistic. I didn't know that was a word. The propagandistic ads. And the judge, Jennifer Rochon, I'm sure she's a solid Republican, right? She sided with some coalition that challenged the ads as an illegal misuse of funds. She told the administration to cancel any remaining ads. As Brian Stelter so excitedly put it, they must be punished. It's not enough to just let the schedule run out last night. And apparently it was scheduled to run out last night. But yet again, we see a judge do the Democrat Party's bidding. Seriously, is anybody offended by the ad? Let's grab it. Tracy and Yasmin are going to pull it. We had it, I think, a week or two ago. I think it's a 60-second. I've seen it. It's got Trump walking around talking about all the great things that America has achieved. And we ought to play it. We ought to play the ad and get everybody's reaction as to whether or not it's appropriate or not. Let's do that. Let's take a moment. We're gonna find the ad that this judge, the U.S. District Judge out of New York, ordering the Trump administration to cancel these TV ads funded by taxpayers. That's the rub, apparently, because you can see at the end of the ad, it says paid for by the U.S. government, which has sent the left and the Trump haters into spasms of hysteria. So stay tuned. We'll play the ad for you coming up.

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1: I kind of like that word, propagandistic. I think that could that be the Mike Gallagher Show? Maybe we got to get Doc Morgan to do a new liner. The propagandistic Mike Gallagher Show. Propagandistic. That's a good one. That reminds me of back in the day when Reverend Al Sharpton called me the Doctor of Asininity. Somebody gave me a nameplate that I had in my office for years. Mike Gallagher, the Doctor of Asininity. I could be the purveyor of propagandistic content. Brian Stelter used that big word when he was excitedly reporting that a federal judge, a district judge, came along and ordered Trump and the government to cease and desist from playing this ad. We've all seen the ad. I was watching a lot of football over the weekend. I was once again disappointed getting on another United flight, not getting Starlink. I feel like such a dummy. I'm chasing elite status with United Airlines because they're willing to do Starlink, which is great Wi-Fi apparently on their planes, but I can't ever find a United plane that has Starlink now. So I've left Delta. Now I'm going to have to go back to Delta. Although I think Americans trying to do it too. I don't know. And there I am talking to United via chat at 35,000 feet yesterday, and the internet kept going out. The only reason, they have this big challenge match where you can take your Delta Diamond Medallion status and United will give you their status, which is equivalent as 1K, but you got to spend a bunch of money in the next 90 days. So I don't know. The whole thing is a nightmare. Anyway, I'm watching some football. I see the ad. Here's the ad. Give me your honest opinion. At the end of the ad, it says paid for by the U.S. government. Trump, according to this U.S. district judge out of New York, he must cancel any remaining television commercials that have been paid for with taxpayer money. ABC7 in New York reports a federal judge has ordered Trump to cancel any remaining TV commercials paid for with millions of dollars in taxpayer money to promote his political message. And I guess that's the rub. Is this his political message, or is this a government proclaiming all the great things that your government is doing for you? Here's the ad.
2: The final battle. With you at my side, we will demolish the deep state. We will expel the warmongers from our government. We will drive out the globalists. We will cast out the communists, Marxists, and fascists. We will throw off the sick political class that hates our country. We will rout the fake news media, and we will liberate America from these villains once and for all.
1: Paid for by the U.S. government. All right. Let me have it. 800-655-MIKE. I kind of like the message of getting rid of all the Marxism and the socialism and the communism in America. We are not a country that should embrace Marxism. I like that being the official position of the U.S. government. But that's just me. Maybe I'm wrong. So let's open up our phone lines. That's the ad. You tell me if you're okay with your taxpayer dollars funding that message. 1-800-655-MIKE. 800-655-6453. Let me deliver a great message about your health, and I'm all about it. I just found out, incidentally, I got some good news about my little heart blockage story. I found out that apparently they're going to prescribe Repatha. And then I found out that there's been success in reducing plaque in your arteries using this medication called Repatha. So I'm kind of pumped about that. I'm all about health. If you see me lately, you see I'm way down on weight. I've lost over 40 pounds in the last few months. And I'm very proud of taking control after finding out that I've got a blockage in the Widowmaker, 52%. So it's not the end of the world. I'm going to be on top of it. I'm going to take care of myself because I want to be around to be your minister of propagandistic content for a long time to come, for years to come. So here we go. In fact, somebody in New York just said, Mike, why don't you call yourself the Doctor of Propagandistic Asininity? 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Let's start with Chuck in West Virginia. All right, Chuck, you saw or heard the spot. What did you think?
3: I think that the Democrats get mad if you look up the sky and say, look, the sky's blue. But I think that they should just leave Mr. Trump alone. He's done great for this country. And just look at all the stuff that they've it's just like our Save America Act. How come they ain't on the radio saying, hey, man, everybody, they don't want it. So
1: I know.
3: Considering where it comes from, it don't mean a whole lot.
1: All right. Appreciate it, Chuck. Joanne in Georgia. Hi, Joanne. Welcome to the Mike Gallagher Show. How are you? Joanne, you there? All right, let's try Alex in Reno. Wants to weigh in on the propagandistic act. Yes, sir. Go ahead. Yep.
4: Yeah, so no, it's definitely not a propaganda ad. It's just these Democrats get riled up at anything the president's doing. They're trying to stop him at every turn because it's positive for the nation, and all they want is our downfall. And I just want to remind everybody out there, that we're not the minority here, and the president has been there once before. And right now what he is doing, we're not hearing about. He's doing a lot of things behind the scenes that cannot be undone once he leaves office. I know you know this, Mike. He's trying to set us back on the gold standard. He's doing great for our country. These Democrats are off the rails, especially with all these Muslims are trying to get into office. It's ridiculous. It's not the...
1: Well, here's the thing that you said, though, that got my attention. You said that he, and I feel the same way. He's talking about what's good for America. But listen again to the ad. Let's play it one more time. According to the Democrats, this is all stuff that's bad for America. So evidently, they don't want to get rid of the deep state. They don't want to get rid of communism. They don't want to get rid of Marxism. They don't want to get rid of socialism. Let's listen again. It's not a long ad. This is the ad that has people up in arms over being government-funded propaganda.
2: The final battle. With you at my side, we will demolish the deep state. We will expel the warmongers from our government. We will drive out the globalists. We will cast out the communists, Marxists, and fascists. We will throw off the sick political class that hates our country. We will rout the fake news media, and we will liberate America from these villains once and for all.
1: The takeaway that I get is, we love America, and they don't, and we're going to win over the people who hate America. That's a bad message? Seriously, even if you're a Democrat who didn't vote for Trump, do you love America or don't you? I'd really like to hear from somebody who thinks it's a bad idea to run an ad like that at taxpayer expense. Maybe this will come up in Phoenix next week. A week from Thursday, October 22nd, we're going to be on stage, Larry Elder and I, for the big Battleground Tour. Tickets go to 960thepatriot.com. October the 22nd, it's a week from Thursday. President Trump is winning. The border is secure. America is back. But the DSA socialists, they are threatening to make to upset the apple cart. Come join us. 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General admission will get you into the venue. It's Thursday, October 22nd. We're going to have a great time. 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Keith is back from Missouri, and Keith's not happy. Hello, Keith.
5: Yeah, that's propaganda, sir.
1: Is it propaganda?
5: The government should not sponsor propaganda.
1: What's propagandistic?
5: It reminds me of Nazi. It's like Nazi Germany had propaganda. That's how I found out about. I've studied history and government all my life.
1: But you have.
5: Nazi Germany had propaganda, and that's propaganda. It should not be sponsored by the U.S. government.
1: It's kind of fascistic, isn't it? It's almost like he's almost like Hitler, isn't he? Trump is starting to be like Hitler.
5: He's not like Hitler, but it's propaganda, and the government should not sponsor propaganda.
1: Well, that's right. What was the part that you jumped out at you? I think you're onto something. I'm starting to agree with you. What part did you think was the most propagandistic?
5: Well, when I first saw it, I was shocked. I've been watching the president since 1961. The president has never had a statement. He's never had a commercial on the air.
1: Well, we get that you're shocked. Well, what are you shocked about? We're trying to figure out, because I think you're onto something. What are you shocked about?
5: It shouldn't air. That's propaganda, and the government should not air propaganda.
1: Yes. What's the part that's I'm trying real hard here, aren't I? I think I'm doing really. What's the propaganda?
5: The whole thing is propaganda.
1: Give me an example. What's propaganda?
5: Given his opinion.
1: His opinion that America is great.
5: About the world and everything.
1: The world. His opinion is America is great. Do you think America is great?
5: Yeah, I think America is great, but a lot of people don't.
1: Is that propaganda? Is that propaganda that you...
5: A lot of people don't like Trump.
1: Can I ask you a personal question? Okay, I'm not going to... You've got good friends. Thank you, Keith. It's nice to hear from you. How you been? You doing okay?
5: Yeah, I'm all done.
1: Attaboy. Hang in there. All right, Keith. I'm just looking at how many times he called in the last 6 weeks. 9, 10, 11. He's called 12 times. And what do? We just put him on. Because it just puts a smile on my face. Why not? It's propaganda. What's the propaganda? I don't know. It's propaganda. It's Nazi Germany, don't you know? Hitler! Germany! Oh, boy. All right, I can't make heads or tails of this Tallarico debacle. If you tried to follow it on social media, you're a better person than I bet Keith figured it out in Missouri. We'll give you the latest on the apparently debunked report that he went to a mental institution instead of suffering from the flu for 100 days. That and more all coming up on the Mike Gallagher Show. 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
12: 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We are live. It is Monday, October 12th. 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We're starting with the breaking news right now out of the Washington, D.C. area. That is right. The feds have raided the home of Ilhan Omar. It is a pretty shocking thing to wake up to when you start seeing the news surrounding, of course, this, and we have some of information that has been kind of passed down, it's kind of been leaked out, not all of it has been confirmed, it is clearly an ongoing investigation, but sources are saying this is due to a criminal fraud investigation tied to her immigration paperwork, potentially immigration paperwork that goes back to when she was a child, and again, this happened just this morning, they said pre-dawn. This would happen. And look, this is not a fun laughing matter to anyone. To have this happen to you is not a fun thing. Have not been reports yet whether she was in this Washington, D.C. home or maybe she was in her home in Minnesota. It's unclear exactly where she was at the time. But again, no one wants to wake up to the feds knocking on their door with a judge signed off warrant to go through your home. Again, the raid stems, according to sources, from a criminal fraud investigation into the Congresswoman's immigration paperwork filled out by her late father when she was a child. Again, and there was a statement that was put out from the DOJ, from DOJ spokesperson, who also said today in the Washington, D.C. area, Homeland Security investigations executed a judicially authorized, again, that means signed off by a judge. So it was presented with evidence, signed off by the judge, a search warrant secured by the Department of Justice. This enforcement action is part of an ongoing federal investigation. This is no laughing matter. This is a real deal that is happening. Again, what do you think about this? Do you think these are good that our elected officials are dealing with this? Do you think this is sort of the consequences of your actions? Or is this, a lot of people are going to say this is politics. What do you think? As we are just a few weeks out from the midterms. We are going to be discussing that in just a little bit as well. We also will be discussing in just a little bit what is happening in Riyadh, Saudi Arabia. As you know, there were attacks over the weekend. And those attacks were not insignificant. And look, there's been a lot of real moves in Saudi Arabia. We're going to discuss that and what that could look like for a future war. Again, but let's flash back a little bit because we are going to be talking about Ilhan Omar, this whole situation. I'd love to have your phone calls, too, on this, because, again, we are live at 1-800-684-3110. Again, special start time today if you're watching online. I appreciate so many of you joining me early. But, you know, we have stuff that had to happen a little bit later. So, again, I really do appreciate it. But if you want to help out even more, you can give me a call at 1-800-684-3110. 1-800-684-3110. And, again, there have been a lot of discussions about what's going on. And there have been a lot of hints that something like this could lead to these kind of pushes that are happening. So this is from director Mark Wayne Mullen just about a month ago, kind of about these ongoing investigations and how maybe it ties into what's happening today.
14: Something's going to happen. And this is an ongoing investigation. We know that she married her brother to try to bring him into the United States. We know he lives now in London. We feel that this may, there may be more to this, the whole family migration, and possibly some illegal activity for them to come to the United States to begin with. But all of us, we're investigating.
12: Look, I think if you take out the scenario you saw there, which was a little laughing, was a little silly, if you take that out and look at what he's saying, the actual words there, it's saying, look, we're taking this seriously, and we are going to have some consequences to these actions. Once again, phone lines are open for you, and we'll continue this discussion and we'll proceed to others at 1-800-684-3110. Once again, that's at 1-800-684-3110. We'll be right back with more on Seculo. Don't go anywhere. Hey, again, we're live. We are live. Be a part of the show today. 1-800-684-3110.
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12: 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Certainly a lot of people in the chat right now saying, well, you reap what you sow. This is what happens. And again, we have to always remember we are dealing with someone who is an elected official. So again, I guess you got to show some respect there. But this is someone who has time after time disrespected not just the country, has come up with anti-Semitic rhetoric, has said so many things, fanning the flame of anti-Semitism around the country, and really was one of the forefathers, if you will, of what has spread so rapidly over the last few years. So to say I don't have as much love lost for this one, I understand, because it is one of those situations where we've heard a lot of stories. Some seem ridiculous, some are real, some maybe are preposterous, but somewhere in the middle maybe lies the truth. And there was enough evidence there for a judge to sign off of a warrant in Washington, D.C., For a raid of the home of a sitting elected official, of a representative. And not only that, a representative that is very, very prominent, a well-known figure, Ilhan Omar. The questions have been asked for months about this. And as of right now, it looks like they are still going in and out and doing this. This is active. As we're live right now, this is actively happening. That you have the agents going in and out of her D.C. home. Again, we haven't heard from her. We haven't heard anything necessarily whether she is there or not. And again, this is not pleasant. I don't want to be laughing at it because I understand the severity of it. Wake up to a FBI or a DHS raid is not something you want. The Fed showing up at your front door, even if you're an elected official. This is not fun. And I'm sure for her supporters, this does feel political. Now, we can go back to, well, is it political? We just showed you a clip just a little bit ago from Mark McMullen. In the scenario, because you see him at a what looks to be like the Republican convention kind of style, was that, I believe, at the midterm convention, it does feel joyous and boisterous. And, you know, it doesn't feel serious. If you just took the words, if I just read you the statement, it wouldn't feel that way. Well, I would not feel that political. But when you see it in that moment, it's going to give people, you know, wrong vibes to what we're talking about here. I think we need to counterbalance that a little bit with J.D. Vance discussing this, and maybe with a little bit more nuance. J.D. Vance discussed this. Again, is this from earlier this year? This is from earlier this year. J.D. Vance was discussing specifically what happened with Ilhan Omar. And again, sort of the general issue happening in Minnesota in general. So let's take a look. This is again back from, this is from earlier this year. This is from March. Here's Vice President Vance.
16: Yeah, so we actually think that Ilhan Omar definitely committed immigration fraud against the United States of America. And I talked to Stephen Miller about this actually recently. We're trying to look at what the remedies are. That's the thing that we're trying to figure out, is what are the legal remedies now that we know that she's committed immigration fraud? How do you go after her? How do you investigate her? How do you actually do the thing? How do you build the case necessary to get some justice for the American people? There's a related issue, Benny, which is she has been at the center of a lot of the worst fraudsters in the Somalian community. So do I know that Ilhan Omar was aware that the Quality Clearing Center was defrauding the American people? I'm not certain of it, but we at least need to investigate it, because if people can commit wrongdoing without even the fear that they're going to be found out, that's a fundamental problem. So I'm worried about the immigration fraud. I'm also worried about, what did Ilhan Omar know about what was happening in the Somali community, and why was nobody looking into it until, frankly, Donald Trump came along?
12: Yeah, I mean, again, of course, it was one of the top stories of the year has been the fraud coming out of the state of Minnesota. But that's not what this is about necessarily. Clearly, there is something, there's a big issue, and clearly it has to do with her immigration status, which is pretty wild that you have an elected official where this is actually happening. Again, a judge signed off on this to happen. Give me a call. What do you think about this? How would you feel? Do you like that this is happening? Do you feel like this is the right time? Do you feel like it could backfire when you're just a few weeks

Is it good? Or does it backfire like it did when they did this to President Trump, when they put President Trump and arrested him? And remember, that became a national story that ended up, I believe, partially resulting in him winning at the 2020 election. What do you think about their 2024 election? Give me a call. I want to know from you. 1-800-684-3110 to be on the air today. We also are going to discuss not only that, we're going to go into, in just a little bit, the Houthi terrorists that were bombing the airports in Riyadh in Saudi Arabia, because that is a big story I think we all need to keep our eyes on. You know, it's one of those ones that will, it'll be, you know, in our news cycle, it will be on repeat. But if you're talking about what could end up being what is truly, and we may be already in it, folks, to be honest, a World War III scenario, it's if America lines up with Saudi Arabia and says, it's time to finish some things. You could see where the government of Saudi Arabia, clearly can't fully be trusted, but has had some issues here and there, has tried to westernize over the last handful of years. We're going to discuss that, too, at length. And later on, we're going to be joined by Jeff Balaban for ACLJ Jerusalem to even discuss that as well, as it is obviously all tied back into the Holy Land. And there's even interesting things that come out of the Houthi rebels, which to say, hey, you know, it's not safe to fly into Saudi Arabia anywhere, except for at our holy sites. That's, you're still fine to fly into. But if you're going to fly in to one of these cities that are made, you know, for tourism and for attractions and all these things, I mean, if you have a kid, a teenager, you are you have been indicted with so much promotion to visit Saudi Arabia. They've put so much money into Riyadh season and all of that, that it is pretty shocking now to see hundreds of people injured, multiple people dead in these attacks. It should be some front page story. We're going to get to that a little bit later. But of course, again, the main story of today is this DHS raid of Ilhan Omar. And I think that we can go back to even the statement that was put out, because when you look at what's going on, the statement's even read today in the Washington, D.C. area, Homeland Security Investigations executed a judicially authorized search warrant secured by the Department of Justice. And again, judicially authorized means they were presented this to a judge and a judge signed off on it, said, good to go. I think this is part of it. And look, there have been other federal raids on sitting Congress people over the last 15, 20 years. A lot of them had to do with very different scenarios. You had Representative Jefferson, a Democrat in Louisiana, in August. They searched his home and they recovered $90,000 in marked bills hidden in food containers. You had Henry Kuehler in January of 2022, a Democrat in Texas. So it's not uncommon that this is to happen. I mean, it's uncommon. It's not often, but it has happened over the last few years. It's not like it's just brand new to everybody here. But what do you think? So many of you are watching online right now, which I really appreciate, because look, we're doing this show live at a very special start time, and I wasn't sure if anyone's going to join us. So to have so many of you joining us right now, but I would love for you to call in. I have segments set aside just for your voice. What do you think about this with Omar in this situation? Again, this close to the midterms. We're talking weeks now, 3 weeks, 3.5 weeks until the midterms, if that. Maybe we can get a day count of how many days we actually are until the midterm elections. I mean, it's coming up, folks, and it is a big one. I know that they will paint a picture for you and say, look, if the Republicans lose control, that the president's still the president for 2.5 years. That's true. I mean, he's still the president of the United States, but it certainly makes it a lot harder. And with impeachment talk on the horizon, that makes it even much more harder. And again, not that an impeachment will lead to a removal from office, but what it will do is clog. It will clog up. It is so much work. And trust me, our team worked on it firsthand. It is so much work that is very difficult to get other things done. And it dominates the news story. And it becomes the biggest thing that's happening right now. But I'd love to hear from you as we head into this break. And again, the ACLJ work doesn't stop. I'm going to continue talking to you about the work of the ACLJ, including your work in Minnesota even. We filed 5 Freedom of Information Act requests to help expose that big fraud that happened in Minnesota and demand the answers about the misuse of taxpayer dollars. Remember, that was only a few months ago that we're talking about that this was going on. And it still is. It's easy to move on from top-line news of the day. But the ACLJ team is still actively working on this, and they only get to actively work on it if you support. So I encourage you today, as we start off this week strong, starting off strong with us, go to ACLJ.org and become an ACLJ champion if you can't even. An ACLJ champion, by the way, I know I say it a lot,
But ACLJ.

0: champions. It's a small group of people in the big scheme of things. Most of you give one time. You know, you maybe get motivated. You give once a year or whatever it may be, and that's fine. We really do appreciate that. Know that the mass majority of the people do, that's what you do, and we're very thankful. But there are a select group of you who give on a monthly basis, and it really means a lot, because what we can do is really start planning a little bit more ahead. Know that there is a baseline that's coming in. Now, you can cancel any time. People do. We encourage you not to, but of course people do, and you know, we know times are tough financially. If you want a great way to support this show on a free way, hit subscribe right now. If you're watching on YouTube and you never watched this before, we do this show each and every day live. Today's special start time, but you know what? There's a lot of you watching, so who knows what the future may hold. But for now, we do the show typically 12 to 1 p.m. Eastern time. We're just doing it a little bit early today, so thank you so much. In just a minute, we will be right back, and then we'll be joined the second half hour by ACLJ, head of ACLJ Jerusalem, Jeff Balaban. So don't go anywhere again. 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
0: Welcome back to Seculo. Again, phone lines are open for you, and we're going to move this topic a little bit. Of course, if you are watching specifically because you want to know what happened here, we do know currently, right now, as we speak, as we are live, there is an ongoing raid of Ilhan Omar's home in Washington, D.C., and this is, again, a judge-certified raid that is happening, has started happening pre-dawn, is what the words were being said, but it's still happening as we speak right now, and this has to do with immigration paperwork, or whatever it may be, part of a ongoing federal investigation. We know this has been teased out before, that maybe her immigration status was a bit fraudulent, at best. Now, we don't know that. Again, this is what we're just reporting. Some of the sources have said this. And we are going, though, continue to talk about this if there is more to break. And we could go through, and maybe we will a little bit later. Remember who we're dealing with here. You're dealing with someone who has continually created, you know, distrust in the American people, has pushed back against 9/11, has pushed back against the Jewish people, saying they're all about the Benjamins, all those kind of, you know, horrible rhetoric. So to now see a little bit of this, I see the comments that are going, well, you reap what you sow a bit. Yeah, what does it mean also, though, for the future of, you know, sort of these, they aren't politically targeted. I really don't believe this is when you look at it. But of course, that is how they're going to spin it. And they're going to spin it that way as we are just a few weeks out from midterms. Was this the right time to do it? I'd love to hear from you on that. Also, we are going to discuss right now the midterm elections. That's right. This is starting to happen in your hometown. We saw President Trump on the campaign trail. Man, I mean, coming to Tennessee even was just an hour up the road in Clarksville, Tennessee. You had President Trump. You had Kid Rock. You had a whole group of people out there rallying the base in places where you're not used to seeing there even being some kind of concern. We saw him, you know, trying to get to Alabama during even the Alabama-Georgia game, decided not to due to the storms because we knew there could be some issues there. Obviously, there were. And by the way, our prayers are with the people of Florida who got quite a bit of damage. I mean, it's not really making a lot of news, but there was. I mean, not as much as in previous storms like this. It certainly was damage. A lot of people are dealing without power and things like that right now. So, you know, our prayers are with them. I know a lot of them are supporters of what we do here. So, you know, we're thinking about you and a lot of friends and family down there. But hit the campaign trail. President Trump was in Ohio, was in Alaska, was in Arizona and Montana, all states he won handily. And he is dealing with, of course, some of the big issues, one of which is the high gas prices. I think everyone is feeling that. Everyone who, even if you're in extreme wealth, you see the gas prices and you go, oh, that's tough. It's tough when me and my son drove to Memphis, Tennessee. It's about a three and a half hour drive from Nashville. And, you know, to see gas prices, even outside of the town, you know, outside of the city, hitting that $4+ range. And again, and this is in kind of small rural areas, and diesel prices skyrocketing, it does give you that concern. At the same time, you have a lot of politicians really making their way to try to push the more conservative voters to vote in a different way. Of course, the main one everyone's talking about, James Tallarico. James Tallarico had been missing from the campaign trail over the last few weeks, really. And there have been a lot of questions of what was happening here. He finally did get to answer those questions why he was gone. His answer was, I had the flu. And I went down for the count for a few days, as you'd expect. I was in bed drinking lots of liquids. And I was working from home, so he didn't get full days off, didn't get to rest, he said. But he didn't want to be out on the trail getting anybody else sick. And I appreciate that. You don't want people getting sick. But again, there wasn't like a very clear answer to this early on. That's a very standard thing you could say is, hey, I have the flu. And I'm going to be down for a little bit. And in that, we're going to be running campaign events. I won't be at. No big deal. I'll be back on the campaign trail in a week. I don't think that would have been that hard to say. Instead, it's created a lot of conspiracy theories that you don't really need. We don't need more of that in this country. We don't need more people, you know, asking for conspiracy theorists or pushing it, including times where they started using really strange words like, well, he went to the doctor, but he never received treatment. He went to urgent care, he said. And then the next one said, went to his primary care doctor. Why are you creating seeds of doubt over having the flu? Everyone gets sick. It happens. These are the political messes that I don't understand and I think are very avoidable. But then you see him a few days later and he's at a concert front row in Texas, partying it up, having a great time. I got no problem with that. But it paints a very odd picture for the state of Texas. Now, you do know that he is getting a lot of push right now. And there is a bit of a spike happening in numbers. So maybe keeping him off the campaign trail actually may have helped. We've seen that work for other candidates many times. Sometimes you just got to shut up. Sometimes you just got to be silent and your numbers will rise because people who are on the other side see that. And look, James Tallarico, I know a lot of you in the comments. I know a lot of people have a lot of thoughts on him. I think I don't ever judge anyone's faith. I know he's used his Christianity very, very strategically in this campaign, more so than probably any Democrat would. And I don't judge anyone's salvation. I don't judge anyone's faith or that kind of thing. That's not for me to decide. I do think, though, when you sort of weaponize your faith, you start using it in a way that is politically manipulative. And I'll say that for both sides, but I will say this side specifically, because I think that when you actually read what he has to say, it's taking scripture and warping it. I do have a problem with it. And it does concern me. And it concerns me with a lot of what's happening in the church, not just, in the far liberal churches, for sure. And then in some of the conservative churches as well, where it becomes more of a political echo chamber, or it becomes this church that's very self-centered, very much about you. And you start losing sort of the entire message of the Bible, and you start justifying your own political beliefs and warping scripture to do it. I don't think that you have to do that. I think you could probably say, well, I'm a Christian, however, I believe this, it should be what's legal. And I think you can have those discussions, even if I disagree with them. It's when you start combining the two to a point of, again, taking the meaning and the want. And I believe that, by the way, I don't think this is just happening on one side. I'm not saying this is just happening on the left here. This is happening everywhere. That it starts to become, you know, hazy at best. I'd love to hear from you. Also, I want to know, are you early voting? As we head into a break here, I want to know. Second half hour is coming up. We're going to have Jeff Balaban from ACLJ Jerusalem giving you a little news update because of that. Again, these Houthi terrorists that are bombing actively Saudi Arabia. You know, essentially, you would think, I know this is where it gets a little blurry. I know for a lot of people where they don't understand that, you know, why is the Houthi rebels attacking Saudi Arabia? Shouldn't Saudi Arabia be part of, you know, this is where the world is very rapidly changing. We're going to discuss that with Jeff when we get back. But what about early voting in general? And we're starting to get into that season. It's happening around the country. And of course, the general is only a month away, less than a month away. Are you deciding to do that? Are you taking advantage of early voting? Or will you be still the election day voter? We have seen what that could mean. And I think at this point, everyone should be utilizing whatever they can. You know, I don't think there's a political positive one way or the other to early vote or not early vote. But I want to know where your brain is at right now. Phone lines are open at 1-800-684-3110, 1-800-684-3110. And with this election coming up in November, could this raid on Ilhan Omar's home this morning, early hours, they said pre-dawn, could it affect her election status? Could it affect what's happening? Look, we got a second half hour coming up. I want you to be part of the show today. So give me a call at 1-800-684-3110. The ACLJ, hard at work, and you want to be a part of that team. Keep us in the fight. Moving forward, become an ACLJ champion today as we start to wrap up this half hour. Again, go to ACLJ.org. 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You can cancel at any time. A champion is, by the way, anyone that gives on a monthly basis automatically. 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That can be $500. You know, it doesn't matter. A champion is a champion is a champion because we know you're putting even a little bit of your hard-earned money each and every month into what we do here. And know we want to do it with excellence. So be a part of the team today at ACLJ.org. Back in less than a minute. Don't go anywhere if you're watching online. We'll be right back.
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0: Second half hour of Secular for your Monday. Thanks for joining us. If you're watching live, you're watching at a special start time, and know that I really appreciate that. So many of you are joining us today. You know, it makes you go, maybe we need to be doing this show earlier to begin with, because there are a lot of you joining us. I would love to hear from you, though, and hear your voice. I know it may be hard. You may be driving into work, maybe doing whatever if you're watching live. Phone lines are open at 1-800-684-3110. If you're on hold, stay on hold. I'm going to get to you in this half hour. If you aren't on hold, go ahead and do it. Get on hold, 1-800-684-3110. If you're just joining us, we are talking about a couple different topics. The main one that we started off this show with, which is right now, as we speak, as we are live, federal agents have raided Representative Ilhan Omar's Washington, D.C. home. This happened pre-dawn, and as we are recording, it's happening still right now. They have said that this goes back to a potential immigration issue she has with paperwork that her father filled out when she was a child. And there are going to be calls on both sides. It's going to be people saying, yes, this is great. We should be doing this. And then there's going to be people who are saying this is politically motivated and this is happening just a few weeks before the midterms. So how dare they? What do you think? Let me know in the chat or give me a call at 1-800-684-3110. At the same time, we are going to be talking to Jeff Balaban next from ACLJ Jerusalem. It's always important to see what's happening on the world stage. We know there have been issues with Russia and Ukraine. Russia and Ukraine have then there have been calls to the president has said, hey, the Ukrainians are now bombing the oil refineries and the diesel refineries, and that was a no-go. That was a red line, and they've crossed that red line, and now apparently there is an agreement, ceasefire on that. So that's a big part of what the calls are right now, the talks are happening right now with that. On the other hand, you have the war in Iran that is still happening. And look, when there are, and maybe you can answer this to me too, when you know that we are in active military conflicts around the world in some ways with Russia, Ukraine, Iran, Israel, now Saudi Arabia, and I could probably list you another handful that are either like involved in some ways. We saw what happened in the UK where we had our bombers there, had to pull them out. So let's throw in the United Kingdom in that as well. At what point are we not in a world war? I mean, at what point? I mean, we really don't have China involved in the Asian countries so far involved. We don't have China, Japan. Of course, we are in an ongoing conflict in some ways with North Korea. But are we going to be 20 years from now referring to this as something different? And that something different has a three on the end. I think that's a discussion point that needs to seriously start happening, because look what is going on. You have the Houthi rebels, Iranian-backed Houthi rebels, attacking airports in a major, major tourist destination in Riyadh, which again, if you have kids, you have seen Mr. Beast tell you to come to Riyadh. You've seen the WWE tell you to come to Riyadh. You've seen the UFC say come to Riyadh. You've seen Riyadh season on just about everything, as they've been promoting it as a major tourist destination. You have seen Saudi Arabia play the PR game and say, hey, guess what? Women can drive now. Guess what? Women can come to our live events. We're going to have a WWE event. Guess what? Women can be in the audience and women can wrestle. Those are major changes, by the way, for this world. I don't take those lightly. The fact that they see that there's a potential out there for a different kind of society. And though it's still very much not America, we'll clear that up. And they have very much had their issues over the last few years. Let's not pretend they haven't. There is an ongoing effort to westernize, in their own way, that region of the world in Saudi Arabia. So when you have now the Houthi rebels coming in and not only bombing an airport over and over again, killing people, injuring hundreds, saying, hey, don't fly in. If you fly in, you're a risk. You're taking your life in your hands. And then you switch that over to what's happening, and they say, hey, look, Mecca and Medina are fine. You can go there. That's our religious holy sites. We're not going to do anything there. But the innocent civilians that are on the ground in Riyadh, you know, where you could visit, you know, theme parks and all of this stuff, that's where the risk really is. We're going to talk with Jeff Balaban how Israel plays into this, and of course they do. And if you see a team up between some of these countries, whoo boy, it shall be interesting. Phone lines are open for you, because after Jeff, I want to hear from you. That's at 1-800-684-3110. It's 1-800-684-3110. We'll be right back with more on Seculo.
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9: With SRN News, I'm John Scott. Cleanup efforts are ongoing after Hurricane Isaias made landfall Friday night along the western Florida panhandle. It was the first Atlantic hurricane of the year. Five deaths are blamed on the storm, two in Florida, two in Alabama, and another in South Carolina. Another measles-related death being reported in Pennsylvania. The Franklin County Coroner's Office says a 39-year-old woman who died last weekend had several underlying conditions, including a recent diagnosis with measles. One person is dead, at least four others injured. That happened at Six Flags over Georgia after an incident on the Goliath roller coaster. Officials confirming that one park visitor died. That roller coaster climbs to a height of 200 feet and reaches a maximum speed of 70 miles an hour. This is SRN News.
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0: Reset a little bit. Look, the work of the ACLJ continues around the world, and that's why we have offices like ACLJ Jerusalem. We're joined by Jeff Balaban right now, but before we get to Jeff again, we need to talk about these attacks that are happening now on a bigger scale. You know, there have always been conflicts with Israel, and people will discuss that, and then Iran-backed, you know, terrorist groups will do what they did. Of course, we know we just got done with the October 7th anniversary, but now we have videos, and we're seeing them happen. Of these attacks, where 13 people are killed in Riyadh, Saudi Arabia. And again, this comes at a time when Saudi Arabia is really trying to push to be, I mean, that's horrible. I don't even know if we show all of that. You're seeing the destruction that's happening. Again, many people killed, hundreds injured in a major international airport. And we're talking about, by the way, an American, four Saudi nationals, two Bangladeshis, a Egyptian, a Jordanian, a Palestinian, a Syrian, a Sudanese, and an Indian national were all killed. So we're not talking about just one. Why? Because it's a major international airport with major business and tourism. And we know, I mean, like I said earlier in the show, if you have a kid, you've seen Mr. Beast say, come to Riyadh. You've seen the WWE say, come to Riyadh. WrestleMania was supposed to be happening. It's still, according to schedule, happening in Riyadh in just a few months, where hundreds of thousands of people were expected to attend, because they have done a job of trying to say, look, we are very different. We're a little bit more of a Western, building towards, I'd say, trying to be more Western. And we know what happens with Israel with that, and now we're seeing what's happening even with what you'd assume would be a friend. Jeff, you're joining us now. I think this is a discussion point we need to be happening, because if the U.S. and Saudi Arabia end up linking arms and Israel, we're going to have a very different world on our hands.
11: Yeah, this look, the president in the first administration really set up something which it's almost eerie how there was this 4-year absence, because he couldn't be president then, right? And he couldn't be president now if he had been president from 2020 to 2024. And it's amazing that he's president again now as these things are happening. And the peace, the truly the unprecedented peace in the Middle East that started in the first administration is now bearing fruit in the midst of war. So Israel and Saudis, there's obviously been some level of cooperation. It's not publicly friendly, but they understand that the major enemy of interest, American interests and their interests in the Middle East has been Iran. Iran has, you know, this messianic idea of global hegemony, and they see the Arabs, because they're Persians, they see the Arabs as their enemies. They see the, especially the Sunni Muslims as their enemies, and the Saudis are the most powerful Sunni Muslim nation. And so they see them as natural enemies. Israel has always been the Jewish joint democratic, you know, share, enemy, but now things have changed. In the first administration, Trump set up real peace with a bunch of Muslim countries and Israel. Arab Muslim countries and Israel. There's a question whether Saudi will join that. Right now, it's very questionable because the war has made it harder for them because their street don't like what they see. But they've been attacked relentlessly by Iran. And I don't know where this goes forward. No one knows where this goes forward, but it does seem like more and more cooperation is in the works here in a way that really could lead to stability, the exact opposite of what Iran intended to begin with.
0: Right. I mean, we were talking about this in our pre-show and going, look, I don't want to be the person using the sort of World War III language. But when you start having Israel linking up with the United States, linking up with potentially the United Kingdom, linking up with then all of a sudden Saudi Arabia gets involved. And when you have these attacks, I think, Jeff, it's easy to kind of paint the Middle East with a broad brush if you're not that informed. Like I said, the Middle East is very, very different than it even was a few years ago. You have Saudi Arabia making big, big plays. Now, it's not to say they're not brutal and they haven't done some horrendous things over the last 10 years, but they have made some serious plays to try to commercialize themselves, even to the American people. Again, how often do we see promotions in our major sporting events and those kind of things saying, come to Riyadh? You know, we see, come to our theme parks, come to everything that's happening here, come to Saudi Arabia. Look, women can drive now. Look, all of these things. They have at least, from a PR standpoint, tried to make some big moves. This, when there are attacks on their major airport, and it seems to happen continually, I don't know if they let that slide because they are a very different country than they were even just a few years ago.
11: I agree 100%. Look, from Saudi Arabia, I don't think we could ever expect the kind of friendship and same set of ideals what we think of as Judeo-Christian ideals that we accept in Israel, because that's the Judeo part of Judeo-Christian, right? And so there's a tremendous alliance of ideals and notions of right and wrong between Israel and America. With the Saudis, they can be excellent allies based on strategic interests. And right now, those interests are aligned. And, you know, often the statement, the enemy is the enemy of my enemy is my friend, isn't true sometimes, but they could be good allies. And in this case, it's true. And something I heard this weekend that would be fascinating for ACLJ listeners and viewers. I was at a meeting over the weekend, and somebody got up and said something, and then two people in the room said that they could verify this from their own direct experience in intelligence work, which was that, if you notice, I think it was last April, was the last time that, you know, Israel went in a major attack over Tehran, over Iran. Since then, there has not been a single response to the Israeli homeland, right, from Iran. They've attacked Saudi, they've attacked Kuwait, they've attacked a number of Arab countries. They have not attacked Israel. And what they're saying is because the chatter has been across the Middle East, from Sunni Egypt to Shia Iran, has been, it looks like God is really with the Jews in this fight. And so they're afraid to attack. This is, you know, it's not... This is their battle plan. This is their strategy, is linked to the fact that not that they're not believers, they're actually believers. What they believe in may be hostile to us, but it's not just words. They actually believe this. They have very messianic ideas, and apparently they saw, and again, there were three people in the room who all independently verified this, that listening to chatter, you know, that's their job for intelligence, and that's what they heard across the board, across the Middle East, is a recognition that God is with Israel, is with the Jews. It's extraordinary.
0: That really is. I mean, that's something you have to start, again, you have to reframe the way you think about modern warfare and society and everything when you have deeply religious groups, and you have a group that, again, you're going to disagree with them for sure, but saying, hey, you know what? I think we may have gotten God wrong here, and God may be on the side of Israel at this point. And that's real military operations that are happening. That's what the discussion point is. And I mean, like we've always said, it's like Israel saying, well, we're a secular state. We allow all people of faith. And then, of course, you go and you read what Israel is doing and everything. And of course, there always is some sort of spiritual connection. There is some connection to the holy words and to those the books of the Bible, and it's always ingrained in there, even if it's not you know, specifically stated. But then when you have this other response, I mean, that's a wild thing to think about, that they are discussing it. I mean, I think they're probably right, but it is a it's crazy that we are there. I think we should also hear real quick from President Trump. President Trump was asked directly because, you know, he said, you know, we're probably not going to have any Iranian strikes until after the midterms. Now, that has changed a little bit. So let's hear again. This is a White House press gaggle just a couple days ago.
12: Have you decided whether to join the Saudi strikes on the Houthi?
13: We may. We're going to look at it.
12: How soon?
13: We just found out about the recent attack. So we'll make a decision. We move very quickly.
0: We move very quickly, Jeff, before we have to wrap up. Just your thoughts on that, of this strategy. Of course, President Trump ran originally saying no wars, and we know it's been a little bit more controversial as he has jumped into some of these. But when you have moments where you have something like Saudi Arabia getting bombed and hundreds of people getting injured, and if Saudi Arabia wants help, I think it'll be curious to see where the president goes with this.
11: This is super complex. I know, you know, Logan, your dad likes to say that it's nine-dimensional chess in the Middle East, and somehow it seems to have gotten even more complex now. But let's hope that the enemy sees that God's on our side also, you know, and I think that it will be as long as America sticks with Israel. And by the way, you know, we're in this for our interest as well. I mean, that's something, I have a piece coming out this week about this, about how, you know, about the direct danger. Just a piece came out a couple weeks ago by somebody about how the direct danger that Iranian nukes would pose to the American homeland. And so the fact that we're fighting a war thousands of miles away, and people say, why are we fighting foreign wars? We're not. We're fighting our war, thankfully, thousands of miles away from our homeland. Yeah. So our homeland isn't actually being hurt while we're fighting for our own interest to save ourselves from these people who do believe what they believe. They do believe in their version of God, and it's leading them to do things that are pretty hostile to America.
0: Well, Jeff, thank you so much for joining us today. I always appreciate getting your advice and your feedback, because when you're on the ground in Jerusalem, of course, you're going to get a different set of eyes than any of us who are trying to watch it through a TV screen or watch it through social media. So I appreciate you joining us. Look, it's always important to have the ACLJ Jerusalem. It's always important to have the European Center for Law and Justice. You know, it's a small world, really, and we are all involved in what's happening. And when you're talking about global war, of course, we want to make sure that the ACLJ team is represented wherever we can be. Many of those places you'll hear about, some of them you may never hear about. But we have teams all over representing these values throughout the world. And that only happens because people like you support the work of the ACLJ at ACLJ.org and become champions, or just even just make a one-time donation. Know that I appreciate that. Hey, we get back, I do want to hear from you. And we do have quite a few lines open. A lot of you watching, but not a lot of you calling. So stay on hold if you're on hold. I'm going to get to you. But I would love to hear from you, whether that is about a potential war, adding our, you know, what do you think about us linking arms with Saudi Arabia and helping them out? I know just a few years ago, that would be pretty shocking to hear. What do you think about it right now? 1-800-684-3110. Of course, the current raid happening on Ilhan Omar's home. 1-800-684-3110. And the midterm elections around the corner. And of course, this all plays into that. Let's discuss it. Let's keep it going. Again, phone lines are open, and I do want to hear from you. So as we head to the final segment of the day, I want you on the show. 1-800-684-3110. And again, if you want to see some incredible content, including content from Jeff Balaban, go to ACLJ.org right now. Just great free stuff there. Take a look.
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0: Welcome back to Secula. We do have a little bit of time if you want to call in. Really call in the next minute or two, and I'll get you on the air if you fit in with, you know, if you're nice to the phone screener. They make the final call. So be nice. Don't say things you can't say on the radio. And you'll probably get on the air today. 1-800-684-3110. I did want to kick this off with the caller. Let's go to Paula in Texas. Thanks for calling, Paula, and thanks for staying on hold. Anybody on hold for a while? We had a lot of ground to cover, but I appreciate it. Go ahead. Take your time.
16: Thank you. Yeah, I just wanted to call in response to your question about, do we feel like this is a political motivated search of Ilhan Omar's home? But I want to just say that this has been a long ongoing investigation from the part where when she came to this country, did she do it legally, the suspicions and the proof they say they're supposed to have or getting about her father lying about her birth certificate, which would make her not even eligible to be a member of Congress in our country. And then way back to COVID, there's been so much mass applied. And she is, I believe, one of the leaders, if not the one, who came up with the idea of Feed the Children or whatever it was, that program they have her on video, preparing the meals to send out to feed the children. That became a master fraud. And then she's also just recently, a couple of years ago, had the income tax where she filed, there's been a lot.
0: There's been a lot. And look, some of that is accurate. Some of it is maybe a little blurry here. Also, by the way, you can be the president of the United States if you, according to law, if you are not born in this country. That's one of the qualifications. You can serve, though. I mean, you can serve in all different kinds of ways in our country and run for elected office. I believe you should be able to. That being said, I understand the concern when there seems to be a mounting amount of evidence. And that is why it's going to be very interesting to see that this raid that is going on 5 hours right now, what are they looking for? Because what is this, like many have said, is this a broad raid of all of these issues that she has had? We've been told, the sources have been said that this has to do with her immigration status, like you said, stuff that her dad may have filled out, you know, decades ago when she was a child. I think we have to judge that separately too, you know, what that looks like. But there have been a lot of issues with Ilhan Omar. This is not one thing. Now, is this a narrow raid that has to do with that one specific issue? Or like you said, does it cover so much of what's happening? And it's sort of interesting that it happened in the Washington, D.C. home. This isn't in her Minnesota home. As far as we know, then nothing has happened in Minnesota. This has happened all in Washington, D.C. Of course, that is primarily where they are living when they are serving. But still, you think of those kind of documents, you don't know necessarily that they would be with them in their D.C. residence. It's just something interesting to think about. But she has been certainly not without controversy. She's someone who has had a lot of issues, but I know a lot of you are somewhat excited to hear about this. But again, I think we do have to always be wondering how the American people, how the American voters are going to take something like this, if they're able to spin it and say it's politically motivated, even if it's not, when you're just a couple weeks from a midterm. Because remember, I always go back to what happened in RCA, President Trump get arrested, mugshotted, that whole deal. And what happened? He won in what would be considered a modern landslide. The modern landslide being, you know, a couple percentage points, but winning all swing states. That does sort of, you know, reflect on the way the American people feel about sometimes the federal government getting involved in some of these scenarios, whether they do feel they're politically motivated or not. We'd still hear from you. We still got a few minutes at 1-800-684-3110. I mean, and look, Representative Omar, she was on the Breakfast Club podcast just a few months ago, and they asked specifically about this, and let's take a look at what she had to say.
17: No, I mean, and I listen, suggest all you want. Please investigate all you want, right? Like, to me, I'm not like, I'm above the law.
0: She said she's not like she's above the law. So you know what? Maybe that it was a bit of a prod. Well, they said, fine, you're not above the law. Let's see what happens here. I'll take another call. Let's go to Kim in Montana, watching on YouTube. Thanks, Kim, for joining us at this earlier start time. I appreciate it.
18: Yeah, thank you so much for letting me come on the show and share my thoughts. I am a truck driver, so I got a couple of dual points here, if you don't mind. I own own my truck and trailer, a woman-owned business, and totally trust the President Trump and what he's doing. Ilhan Omar, this is a long time coming. It's not politically lawfare. She committed a crime. It's probably there. They have the evidence, and it's just like how Vice President said, it's a matter of how do we prosecute this? How do we follow it through if there is that certainty of a crime? And as far as Saudi Arabia, I think the Houthis is an arm of Iran. And till President Trump takes out the complete IRGC, the freedom people in Iran are not going to be able to rise up.
0: Yeah.
18: And we're not going to get the world peace if he doesn't finish this. But I want to say, as a truck driver and my fuel costs going up, I mean, I've had a fuel cost of like $2,800 for 1 week.
0: Oof.
18: I am not mad.
0: Okay.
18: Okay. I cannot get mad at a president in the current position over a war that started under Biden. And Ukraine is meddling in our political with hitting Russia, doing it exactly the day after that Trump, you know,
0: right,
18: made that with Putin. Excuse me, I'm paying attention.
0: No, it's fine.
18: Kim,
0: look, I'm only going to cut you off for time. And look, what I'll say is that I think that there are a lot of people that feel the way. I'm happy to actually hear from you. As someone who fuel prices affect all of us, but they certainly affect you as someone who is running, like you said, a woman-owned truck driving company who's dealing with diesel fuel on the daily. You're talking about thousands of dollars a week being spent. So it's interesting to hear from your point of view. And I appreciate you actually calling in and sharing that you are willing to say, you know what, for the global good, we're going to take the hit right now. I think there's a lot of people who feel that way. There's a lot of people that don't. And I don't blame them. I don't blame them. I understand that you are running a business and you are trying to put food on your, you're trying to feed your family, keep food on the table. So I understand it, but I appreciate so much the work you do, Kim, and I appreciate you watching this show and also being so informed, because to be able to jump from topic to topic to topic, that's something we do here, and I know that's not easy, and I love that our listeners are so informed of what's going on around the world that they can understand the sort of global nuance that is happening here, and I think you're right. I've called for that with the IRGC and all that the entire time since the very beginning, that we hoped we'd have a brand new government and not have to be dealing with an IRGC, and there are ramifications from that. And now you have Saudi Arabia get involved, and like I said, that may be the tide that needs to turn. If you have Saudi Arabia and the United States of America teaming up with Israel, whew, that is a force to be reckoned with. And hopefully you're right. Hopefully they can do the job. That's going to do it for today's show. I appreciate everyone who joined us here live. It was a lot of fun. We'll be back tomorrow, normal time tomorrow. We'll join you at noon Eastern time. We'll be live. If you liked this time slot, let me know in the chat right now. If you didn't, let me know right now in the chat. I'd love to hear your thoughts on this. You never know. We can always change things up from time to time. But I'd love to hear from actual viewers and listeners. Thanks again for watching. 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We did it. We made it. 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It is amazing. I am so grateful. So again, I'm just going to ask you, go to aclj.org. We'll talk to you tomorrow.
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9: The southeastern United States dealing with the aftermath of last week's hurricane.
20: Cleanup efforts continue after Hurricane Isaias made landfall Friday night along the western Florida panhandle. It was the first Atlantic hurricane of the year. Five deaths are blamed on the storm, two in Florida, two in Alabama, and another in South Carolina. At last check, some 65,000 people are still in the dark across Florida.
9: That's correspondent Tammy Trujillo. At a rally in Youngstown, Ohio, on Monday night, President Trump touted his administration's efforts to reduce crime.
21: The crime that we do have is much less, you know, it's not killing and stabbings, and it's really much less. And I saw a person coming in from Memphis, said, sir, it's the most, nobody talks about it. I said, talk about what? Where do you live? Memphis, Tennessee. I said, so what is it? It's like we're living in a different country. In 6 months, what you've done to Memphis, it's safe. We walk outside now. We can breathe. We're not worried about being shot.
9: The president appeared with Senator John Houston, the incumbent facing a close challenge from former Democratic Senator Sherrod Brown. Tonight, the president in Alaska was Senator Dan Sullivan. Delta Airlines will delay the start of its nonstop service between Atlanta and Riyadh, Saudi Arabia, until early next year.
22: Delta had planned to begin the new service on October 23rd, but postponed the debut after several deadly attacks on King Khalid International Airport. Delta's decision came after the FAA advised airlines on Sunday to exercise caution when flying in or around Saudi Arabia. Iran-backed Houthi rebels in Yemen claimed responsibility for Saturday's missile attack that killed at least 12 people and wounded more than 300 at Riyadh's main airport. I'm Matt Mattinson.
9: Earnings season kicks off this week with big banks, including Bank of America, Citigroup, and Wells Fargo, all posting results. More on these stories from townhall.com.
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0: Once again, it's time for Yesteryear, a look back at your favorite dramas, westerns, comedies, and musical variety shows from the golden age of radio. Here's your host for Yesteryear, Craig Roberts.
1: Well, thanks, Dave, and welcome once again to Yesteryear. On today's edition, it's Jeff Regan Investigator, starring Jack Webb of radio and television's Dragnet fame. But first, let's enjoy a round or two at Duffy's Tavern. Duffy's Tavern, the eyesore of the East Side, as it was called, a New York saloon that served up terrible food and big-name celebrity guests. The saloon's low-life denizens hobnobbed each week with the biggest stars of Hollywood. Archie was the manager, portrayed by Ed Gardner, a former advertising executive who directed many of radio's top comedy programs. Eddie the waiter was portrayed by Eddie Green, a popular black vaudevillian who was also heard as Stonewall the lawyer on Amos and Andy. Duffy's Tavern aired from March 1941 through January of 1952. On today's program, we'll turn back the clock to April of 1946 with special guest Marie the Body McDonald by Vin Bogart. Archie attempts to court Marie McDonald by convincing the body that he is wealthy. So then, from April of 1946, it's Duffy's Tavern with Marie the Body McDonald on this edition of Yesteryear.

0: Hello, Duffy's Tavern, where the elite meet the Archie the manager speaking. Duffy ain't here. Oh, hello, Duffy. Tonight, Marie McDonald, the body. Huh? Well, picture Mrs. Duffy. Now divide by four. Yeah. You ought to see this, McDonald Duffy. A Sunday school face with a Saturday night figure. And the rest of the week ain't bad neither. Brother, you think them dishes in the kitchen is stacked. Great dame, Duffy. She's got a lot on the ball, too. Huh? You said that when you met Mrs. Duffy. Then you found out there was a chain attached to the ball, huh? Now look, Duffy, you shouldn't ought to talk like that behind your wife's back. Although I admit there's plenty of room for conversation. Yeah. Yeah, that's an insult. Okay. Goodbye. What are you laughing? What's so funny?
1: Mr. Moriarty just told me a very funny story. He said, it seems it was a traveling salesman.
0: Hold it, Eddie. I got to tell you something that I'm busting out all over. You know, Marie McDonald, the movie star?
1: Yeah.
0: We're in love.
1: Oh.
0: Now, what was that funny story you was going to tell me?
1: Never mind. It can't top yours. You mean to tell me that you're in love with another movie star?
0: Is that redundant? So what?
1: Well, the last time it was Esther Williams, and before that it was Jean Turner, and before her it was Dorothy L'Amour.
0: You finished?
1: No, I can go all the way back to Clara Bow.
0: But this time it's different, Eddie. With me and Marie, our love burns like hot ashes, you know? We was cremated for each other. She's really my type.
1: Yeah, I know your type. She's got to be a redhead, a blonde, or a brunette, be tall or short, and must breathe.
0: Now, Eddie, this time it's different, you know? The minute I seen this Marie, I knew she held for me a fatal vaccination.
1: You mean fascination?
0: I mean vaccination. Such punk gratuit is like a shot in the arm.
1: Man, when did you first see her?
0: Last Saturday night. You see, I had just got me $15 paycheck, so being loaded, I go over to Lefty's Metropolitan Museum of Pool, see? Looking for a sucker, see? Well, so when I leave Lefty's, I decide to go to the movies with the 50 cents that I got left. So I go over to the Bijou, and I plank down 2 bits for a ticket, and with the other 2 bits, I buy me customary 5 bags of popcorn.
1: 5 bags?
0: Yeah. Well, to make a long story short, I get bored with the movies. You know, the first 3 features was lousy, and the fourth one was a Western that I had seen before, and suddenly the main feature comes on. Getting Gertie's Garter. And for the first time, I see this Marie McDonald. Eddie, I was so struck I couldn't touch that 5th bag of popcorn. What a dame. Ever since I seen her, she's got me walking around on a cloud.
1: Yeah. Well, with a girl like that, Marie McDonald, that cloud better have a silver fox lining.
0: I see what you mean, Eddie, but the letter I wrote her covered that.
1: You mean you wrote that you was a millionaire?
0: Well, I was subtle about it. I just mentioned that I had a swimming pool, Cadillac, 3 suits.
1: Did you tell her about them oil wells of yours in Oklahoma?
0: Oh, I handled that very subtle, too. I just mentioned offhand that Grandmama was an Indian.
1: And I thought I was being fantastic.
0: Oh, fantastic is as fantastic does.
2: One day, 2 day, I catch you. The 2 day, 3 day, you catch me. The 3 day, 3 day, 3. Hey, Arch, what number comes after 3 day?
0: Tenzi.
2: Oh, thanks. 3 day, 10 day, let's be friends.
0: Finnegan,
2: I love
0: it. Look, what are you so happy about tonight?
2: Oh, Arch, I heard you was in love again, and that makes me happy, too.
0: Oh.
2: The hair. I brought you some roses to give to the dance.
0: Well, thanks, Finnegan, but maybe we better remove the rest in peace ribbon now, huh?
2: Well, personally, I thought it gave it that little extra touch.
0: Well, another thing, Finnegan, not that I want to look a guy like you in the mouth, but, them roses smell a little faded.
2: Well, freshen them up, Arch. Put on a little of that stinkum of yours. That eau de violet.
0: Well,

0: guy takes a second look, you're dead.
1: Oh, yeah? Well, I got everything that Marie McDonald has, and then some.
0: What a whale of a difference that then some makes.
1: Archie, I'll take that last remark with a dose of salt. To know what Marie McDonald would want with you when she can go out with stars like Clark Gable and Van Johnson.
0: Miss Duffy, them Hollywood glamour dames is tired of them guys. They're crying for new blood. New good old H2O.
1: Ah, you're a jerk.
0: You certainly turn a pretty phrase. Anyways... You should talk with some of them antique characters you go out with.
1: Like, for instance?
0: Like that guy who was out with Wednesday night, that G.I. Joe from the Civil War.
1: Archie, he wasn't that old.
0: He wasn't, huh? The guy was so bent over, all he had to do was drop his arms and he'd be walking on all fours. What a romantic couple you two must make. I can just see you now sitting in the parlor and whispering sweet nothings into his ear trumpet.
1: Well, age ain't everything. It so happens that he's very sweet and kind and very affectionate, the way he holds my hand.
0: Well, he's got to. If he ever lets go, he'll fall flat on his face. Don't compare that guy to Marie McDonald.
2: 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The sounds of the golden age of radio continue with Yesteryear.

0: Mr. Archie, look, leave us face it. If this girl ever did say she'd marry you, you'd run... Hey, wait a minute. Are you wearing perfume?
1: It wafted over to you, huh? Yeah, Eddie, it's that new stuff that bachelors irregardless. Put out by Prince Machiavelli.
0: Now, Mr. Archer, now look, she ain't gonna think you're Santa Claus just because you smell like Christmas night.
1: Obviously not, but when she reads how wealthy I am in the column of my old pal Walter Winchell, she... Give me that phone. Call him now. Hello, Walter Winchell, please. Hello, Wally? Archie? Huh? Hold the line? Okay. Hello? Who's this? Mr. Winchell's secretary. Look, this is Archie of... Hold the line. Okay. Hello? Who's this? Walter? Oh, Walter the office boy. Well... Look, kid, I got a scoop for the boss. Tell him that Marie McDonald, better known as the body, and that wealthy playboy Archie, better known as the wallet, are carrying on a Candlestein romance. Okay, kid, shoot it at him. Now, let's see. Who else should I call?
0: How about Hedda Hopper?
1: Oh, yeah. The old pal. Hello? Well, Hedda? Hiya, kid. What are you wearing on your Hedda these days? Yeah, this is Archie. How did you know? Well, look, Hedda, I got an item for you. Beauteous Marie McDonald is nuts about what wealthy bistro owner?
0: Beauty and the bistro manager.
1: quiet, Eddie. Hedda, well, look, you might just mention that we have been seen around town dancing the rumba cheek to cheek. Well, thanks, Hedda.
0: Mr. Archer, if you like this Marie McDonald,

0: don't you cut out this big shot stuff and just be yourself?
1: I can't do that, Eddie. You see, you and me love me for what I am.
0: We do?
1: Yeah, but for a movie star, I gotta play it big, which gives me an idea. Hey, Finnegan. Look, I want Marie McDonald to think I got a lot of dough, so when she gets here, run down to Cohen's Candy Store.
2: Cohen's Candy Store.
1: Yeah, and call me up.
2: Call you up, yeah.
1: Yeah, and make out like you're me broker.
2: Stock or pawn?
1: Stock, Block. And hurry up. Don't stand there waiting for the brain to come in. Here she comes. Here she comes now. Look at her there, Eddie.
0: Yeah, she's sure as pretty as a picture.
1: Yeah. Get a load of that frame. Good evening. I take it that you're,
3: Marie McDonald.
1: Yes. It's a very nice thing to be, too. Well, Miss McDonald, welcome to Duffy's Tavern.
3: Oh, thank you. I'm supposed to meet someone here named Archie.
1: A tall, handsome, distinguished-looking gentleman, very wealthy?
3: Yes.
1: I'm he.
3: You? You're Archie?
1: You sound incredible. What did you expect to find? Some bum?
3: That's just it. I didn't. Your letter said you were very wealthy.
1: So?
3: Then how do you happen to be working in a place like this?
1: I'm eccentric. Besides, this tavern was left to me years ago by the will of me great grandpater. You know me. That's me, Pater, twice removed. But enough talk on an empty stomach. Would you care to partake of some cuisine?
3: Well, I can't stay very long.
1: Oh, just for dinner.
3: Who'll drive me home?
0: The dinner will.
1: Please, back to the kitchen and get Miss McDonald some food. Well, Marie, leave us talk about us. Tell me, honey, you got any hobbies?
3: Ooh, well, I like swimming and money and football and money and baseball and money.
1: Baseball, huh? Okay, baby, leave us start pitching. Let me take a look at you. Honey, how would you like to have your neck choking with Tekla pearls? How would you like to have them gams of yours swathed in nylons? How would you like to have your whole body covered over... No, that'd be kind of silly. Excuse me. Hello? Hello, Finny. Excuse me, Marie, it's me, Broker, calling from the curb. How are you, J.P.? Yes, this is A. Listen, J.P., I want you to buy me 10,000 shares of DD&T. Huh? Well, hold on to the Sears Roebuck, but sell out on maternity ward. But, look, J.P., keep it kind of quiet. I don't want the bears to know that I've gone bull. That's all, J.P., and don't call me again. I'm in conference. Now, where was me, Marie? Honey, I love you.
3: Are you trifling with my emotions?
1: Not yet, but I'm leading up to it. Now, look, baby, leave us face it. You and me was meant for each other, and I... Excuse me. Hello? Now, look, J.P., I told you not to call me... What? U.S. Motors just merged with Cucamonga Copper? Well, quick, buy 2,000 shares of preferred and 3,000 shares of ordinary life. Okay, PJ. Now, look, baby, I...
3: Archie, I'm afraid I'm taking you away from your business.
1: My business? Means nothing to me, honey. Stick with me and I'll give it to you. Hello? Look, J.P., I told you not to bother me again. Now, as I was saying, Marie, I... Listen, you dopey lunkhead. Oh, excuse me, Duffy. I thought it was another lunkhead. wait a minute. I'm kind of busy right now. Huh? I should get off the phone and clean the tin cans out of the back room? Okay, thanks, old man.
3: Get off the phone and clean the tin cans out of the back room.
1: It's a Wall Street code.
3: Oh.
1: Means I should get rid of Albuquerque Tell and Tell and clean up with Universal Can. Now, look, honey, you and me could make beautiful music together. Or am I alone in my thinking?
3: Well, nobody's crowding you.
1: Maybe I ain't made myself clear. Marie, I'm talking about you and me walking down the bridal path. I assume that surely the feeling must be nuptial.
3: Wait a minute. Wait a minute. Archie, are you asking for my hand?
1: Well, yeah, but it's understood, of course, that the rest of you goes with it. What do you say, Marie? Will you marry me?
3: Archie? Yes.
1: What was that again?
3: Yes, I'll marry you.
1: Oh, that's fine. Holy cat, I'm talking about the preliminaries, and she wants to get right into the main bout. Marie, don't you think I'm kind of rushing things, though?
3: What do you mean?
1: Well, I'm a kind of a guy who believes in long engagements.
3: How long?
1: Oh, 10 or 15 years.
3: Oh, I couldn't wait that long, darling. Let's get married right away. Let's go out right now and buy a big diamond engagement ring.
1: Oh, yeah.
3: And then we can go on a nice, long honeymoon on one of your yachts.
1: Yeah.
3: And then we'll come back and move into our beautiful big mansion.
1: Yeah.
3: You're happy, aren't you, dear?
1: Yeah.
3: Oh, I must call Mother and tell her the news. Where's the phone booth?
1: Right over there. Here's a slug. Holy cat, am I in a jam? Miss Duffy. Miss Duffy, look, you got to help me get an annulment. Now, here's what I want you to do. Oh, Finnegan, I'm glad you're back.
2: Gosh, what'd you hang up on me for? We were just starting to make a fortune.
1: Yeah, but we gotta lose it quick. Now, here's what I want you and Miss Duffy to do.
2: Yeah.
1: Come here,
2: yeah.
1: Eddie, take over for a minute, will you?
0: Okay. If a body meets the body coming through the rye, it wins the body. Can't imagine why.

0: Look, Maury, I got a confession to make to you. I hate to say this, honey, but I can't marry you. I've just been toying with your heart.
1: Archie, you mean you're a cad?
0: To the core. You see, the truth is I'd like to marry you, but I can't on account of my family.
1: Oh, well, your mother and father can come and live with us.
0: Me wife, too?
1: Your wife?
0: Yep, that's me problem, Marie. I'm fought over by two women. What am I going to do?
1: Well, if you love me, you can't love her. So, therefore...
0: Please, the situation is confused enough without simplifying it. Hey, wait a minute. Duck, quick. Here she comes now.
2: Woman who is breaking up my home, who is driving me to desperation. Oh, how can you be so cruel, so wicked, so heartless? See, that's a pretty dress you're wearing.
1: Archie, this is your wife?
0: Yep.
1: Haven't you got a better reason for not marrying me?
0: Yes, I have.
3: Hello, Daddy.
0: And there it is, Marie. My son, my son.
1: Just a second. How old are you, Archie?
0: My last birthday?
1: Yes.
0: 28.
1: 28?
0: Well, I'm prematurely old.
1: And how old are you, little boy?
3: 32.
1: But that makes you 4 years older than your father.
3: How do we get out of this one, Pop?
0: It's simple. You see, Marie, Clifton, my son here, was an incubator baby, and some jerky intern turned up the heat too high, and it aged him very quick.
1: Don't look much like your father.
3: No? I guess that's because I was born out of town.
0: So, Marie, you see, this is my family. There, you have it in a nutshell.
1: I couldn't think of a more appropriate place. But, Archie, I still want you.
3: Daddy, did you tell Miss McDonald you was wiped out in the stock market?
0: Wiped out? Son, wherever did you hear this terrible news?
3: Well, Arch, I was a stockbroker, wasn't I?
0: Finnegan!
1: Oh, so that's it, is it? Oh, I'm getting out of this place, and fast.
0: Wait a minute, Marie, where are you going?
1: Back to my husband, you cad!
0: Back to... How can people be that deceitful?
3: Daddy, can I have a new yo-yo for Christmas?
0: Ah, shut up.

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1: There he is, Ed Gardner as Archie from Duffy's Tavern. When we return, it's Jack Webb from radio and television's Dragnet fame as Jeff Regan, investigator, as yesteryear continues.
2: 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Swing Street Radio, where the big bands swing. The sounds of the golden age of radio continue with yesteryear. Here's Craig Roberts.
1: And welcome back to Yesteryear, the best from the golden age of radio. Next, it's Jeff Regan, investigator. Jeff Regan, investigator, aired over the CBS West Coast Network from July through December of 1948 and featured Jack Webb of radio and television Dragnet fame as a poorly paid detective employed by Anthony J. Lyon. On today's program, Jeff Regan is sent to find a sweater in an alley which contains the solution to a racehorse swindle. From November of 1948, it's the guy from Grower Gulch, Jeff Regan, investigator, on this edition of Yesteryear.
3: My name's Regan. I get 10 a day in expenses from a detective bureau run by a guy named Anthony J. Lyon. They call me the Lion's Eye.
4: With Jack Webb as Jeff Regan, the Lion's Eye, stand by for hard-boiled action and mystery and thrilling adventure in tonight's story of the guy from Gower Gulch.

0: It's a gray building, about the color of moldy bread. It's an apartment house in the middle of Hollywood, and it figures that the guy who built it quit voting when they named the street it sits on, Taft Avenue. My place is furnished with war surplus from the Spanish-American War. Well, it's got a hat rack, and that's where I live, number 308. In back, where you get a view and some fresh air from the alley. One's about as bad as the other. But I got it fixed up kind of nice. Hot plate, coffee pot, an autographed picture of Sally Rand that somebody left there. Only mistake I made was putting in a telephone. It spoils a lot of things.
1: Regan, it's the Lion. Wake up. We got a job.
0: Why don't you sleep at night?
1: Lucky for you, I got insomnia. We'd go broke.
0: Try Ovaltine. What kind of a job?
1: How should I know? Get your clothes on.
0: What are you doing, reading the want ads?
1: I got a note from a client.
0: You mean you got money?
1: $100 is all. Says he'll match it if we run him an errand.
0: Where to? Santa Ana Canyon?
1: He'll tell you.
0: You know, you got morals like a cash register. Can he write his name?
1: Davy Crockett. He's 50 years old.
0: Well, he's a little old for cowboys and Indians, isn't he?
1: That's his name, Davy Crockett.
0: Well, when's the wagon train pull out?
1: Regan, I don't know how I stand for you. Get over there.
0: Get where?
1: Listen, a guy works pretty hard building up a business like I have. Takes a lot out of him.
0: Well, you got plenty on tap.
1: I just want you to understand, that's all. Money doesn't grow on trees. Now, sometimes you gotta play your hunches.
0: Like George Gallup.
1: This time I got a feeling the guy's okay. He writes like a gentleman, Regan. I want you to treat him like one.
0: But where do I find him?
1: He's in a location can give us a lot of business.
0: Where?
1: The city jail.
0: Yeah, that's the Lion. Born under the sign of the dollar. Well, it happened on Monday night, and I found the Lincoln Heights jail looking real tired after a rough weekend. They were putting fresh creosote on the walls in front of the drunk tank, and the guy at the desk looked like he'd burst his radiator if anybody phoned for another reservation. It was about 1 a.m., but after a couple of jokes I know about alligators, Sergeant Gonzalez hauled out a drawer with some cards in it. Under C, he found it. Full name, David Crockett, cell 273, solitary. Gonzalez walked me through a couple of corridors, and then he opened his cell and let me inside. Davy Crockett was there, awake and standing up. He was about 4 feet high, skinny, with a head like a sunburned turnip. He had blue veins roaming all over his nose and a handlebar mustache to hold him up. He looked at me like I was holding the fifth ace.
2: Howdy, stranger.
0: My name's Regan, International Detective Bureau.
2: How do I know? Start anything and I'll set up a racket.
0: Now, I work for the Lion. You called him.
2: Maybe yes, maybe no. You got credentials?
0: Where do you want them?
2: Easy, son. Not talking to an amateur. Flyweight champion, Buenos Aires, 29. Grab yourself a squat, partner.
0: What are you so nervous about?
2: Nothing. Precautious, that's all.
0: All right, look, let's start at the beginning, shall we? What are you locked up for?
2: Fire plug. Got him in the dangest places in this burg.
0: What'd you do, steal it for your dog?
2: No. Parked my landlady's car alongside it while I ran an errand.
0: You don't get jugged for traffic tickets.
2: There were two cops. Looked like a posse. I don't like injustice.
0: All right, resisting arrest, is that all?
2: What more do you want? Told you I'm not a man to be trampled with. Taught judo in Tokyo, 34.
0: The Japs still lost the war.
2: Sit still, Regan. You're working.
0: On what?
2: Well, it's just another errand. It's not much.
0: Well, come on, let's pick up the tempo, will you? My bicycle's double parked.
2: Say, you ever get saddle sores on a bicycle? I did once. 8-day race.
0: Yeah, I know. Now, what about this errand?
2: Little package wrapped up in a sweater in the alley by the ash can.
0: Go on.
2: I calculate I dropped it about 3.5 feet to the left of the big ash can.
0: By accident?
2: Man can't fight with his hands full. I'll get down the address for you here.
0: All right. What's in that sweater you didn't want the cops to see?
2: A polecat.
0: It fits the rest of your story, yeah.
2: Son, there's nothing in the life of Davy Crockett won't stand inspection. When you get the package, check it in at the Union Station.
0: And then what?
2: Save me the stub. You get 100.
0: Save it for bail. You could do this job yourself.
2: Thought I told you, sonny. I like to be lonesome.
0: So you had him lock you up on purpose?
2: No, I just like it here. You want a reference? Check any of the boys in Gower Gulch.
0: Movie cowboy, huh?
2: Laddie, you're looking at the greatest jockey since Paul Revere. Eddie Sand to Eddie Arcaro. I beat them all. Kentucky Downs, 39.
0: Yeah, sure. Well, a job's a job, Davy, but I got a hot tip where I fit in.
2: Where's that?
0: Trailing the field. Well, I left the little man running his fingers through an old copy of Variety, and I went out into the street. It was about 3 o'clock and a truck was throwing some water out and giving the gutter a shampoo. I picked up my car and started out to play retriever. That's when I spotted the blonde tailing me. She was using a 37 Packard and the top was down. I could see her in the mirror. I could tell she had yellow hair like a rag doll. It took a few fast turns to get rid of her, but then I was solo when I pulled to a stop by the alley off Gower. It was in back of some old movie studios. About then, a drunk came pouring down the street, did a loop around a fire plug at the head of the alley, and sat down. He was the talented kind, and I figured he thought I was Arthur Godfrey. Well, I scrambled over some broken beer bottles looking for the sweater. It finally showed, lying beside a pack of newspaper and some dame's torn petticoat. That's when the drunk lost his tilt and began looking at me. I picked up an old shoe, I wrapped it in a newspaper, and I started out of the alley. The drunk went back to his audition, moving toward me.
3: Hey, friend, have a drink.
0: That's not my brand.
3: Don't be a mug. A little drink between friends is real nice.
0: Well, we haven't been introduced.
3: My name's Maxwell. What's yours?
0: Slipped my mind.
3: That's the trouble with the whole world. No fellowship. Except for my girl, Marie. You know Marie?
0: No, I don't.
3: Sort of short and plump, a little sinus trouble.
0: That's too bad.
3: Thought you might have met her. Lots of fellowship in that girl. Every time you look, another fella.
0: All right, move it, buddy.
3: Now, you don't want to get by me, friends. You want to stand right there and have a little drink.
0: You got the subject we're going to talk about?
3: Yeah, sure. What's in the package?
0: Dirty laundry.
3: Ain't that funny, though. I just got me a new Bendix.
0: Why don't you go into business?
3: That's what I'm going to do. You're my first customer.
0: No, I lux my dainties.
3: Don't go away, friend. I ain't through with my sales talk.
0: Well, hire a skywriter.
3: Hold up, I said.
0: Get your hands off of me.
1: All right, Regan, the round's over.
0: Yeah, what makes you the referee?
1: This does. Reconsider, Regan. It'll make you happy.
0: All right, what do you want?
1: The package.
3: You heard what he said, smart guy.
0: Why don't you work for it?
1: Heavy, Max! Don't leave, Regan. We're not finished.
3: I got the package ready.
1: Give him a tip for picking it up.
3: Sure. Guess I overpaid him.
0: Well, it was easy to see. It was their play. I had about as much chance as a midget in a basketball game. The muscles ambled off with the package that they took from me, and I crawled back for that sweater. It was still there, wrapped around something hard and round. When I ripped it off, a shine caught my eyes. It was a metal can of movie film, and the word Peru was marked on it. Not much for all the hush-hush, but it must have had a story. Well, I looked up a friend of mine who owned a camera shop, and I made a commotion with a $5 bill. That shook the sand out of him, and he rented me a projector with sound. The Lion's house was the next stop. We threw up a sheet on the wall and turned on the film. That completed the night. We had a trip to a good neighbor without a passport.
4: Wonders
0: turned out to be a Joan Fitzpatrick giving with some kind
4: Peru,
0: of a travelogue.
4: One of the most colorful in the world. A temple of worship. Home of Peru, 2,000 years old.
5: Get me up to see a movie.
0: Well, stop screaming, will you? It's free.
5: You know I can't stand movies. I got sore eyes.
0: All right, shut up and listen to this.
4: New Peru, the marketplace. A street vendor dressed in gay native costume, selling delicacies to Peruvian children. Beads and jewels of exquisite beauty wrought by the hands of master Peruvian artisans. Horse racing, an innovation from the modern world. And native dance.
5: I'm going to bed.
0: You won't sleep. I stole your eye shade.
5: Oh, Regan, I got to get up early. I got lots to do.
0: It'll keep.
4: A veritable symphony of motion. And so, it's with heavy heart we say adieu to lovely Peru, land of the Peruvians, land of charm and enchantment. And with the setting sun, we take our leave.
5: Well, what'd you get out of it?
0: A headache.
5: We'll talk about it in the morning.
0: No, I can't wait.
5: What you doing now?
0: I'm phoning the city jail.
5: Looking for a room?
0: Looking for information. Davey will supply it.
5: You've been drinking.
0: Now listen, Big Shot. Somebody's after this film for some reason. I'm going to find it.
6: City jail. Sergeant Gonzalez speaking.
0: Danny, it's Regan.
6: Oh, hiya, Regan. I'm glad you called. I just got that joke about the alligators.
0: Yeah, well, do me a favor, will you?
6: Sure, pal, sure. Say, I told it to the lieutenant. He's still laughing. You know, it may earn me a promotion, pal.
0: Let me talk to Davy Crockett.
6: Oh, I can't do that, Regan.
0: Well, you can say I'm his lawyer.
6: Well, it's not that, pal. He's not here anymore.
0: What do you mean?
6: Some guy bailed him out 20 minutes ago. When I was telling the lieutenant the joke, this guy in the briefcase comes in, slaps down the bail. Out walks your friend.
0: Well, he said he liked it there.
6: Yeah, Davy must have changed his mind.
0: Where'd he go?
6: Not very far. Just over to the morgue.
0: Well, Well, the cowboy from Gower Gulch had spun his last yarn. Gonzalez told me that somebody had shot Crockett as soon as he hit the street. Oh, none of this made sense. The phony job, the blonde who tailed me, the fight in the alley, the corny movie. Now, the lion shoved the film in a desk, and I went out the door. I cut across his yard, but I stopped on the opposite sidewalk. My car wasn't alone. It was a 40-foot Nash sniffing at its rear fender.
7: Hey, Regan.
0: Well, Maxwell, you look different. Did you take the cure?
7: Shut up. Somebody wants to see you.
0: If it's Marie, tell her my book's full.
7: Thought you might like a lift.
0: No, I got a friend who runs a streetcar. Now, go on, beat it.
7: Regan, don't be that way.
8: Offer him a panatella, Maxwell.
0: Who's this, your father-in-law?
8: You smoke, Regan?
0: No, it might explode.
8: Yeah.
0: So long.
7: Hold it, Buster. Get in.
8: Oh, Max. Max, I told you before, you're on probation.
0: That's all right. Don't pick on him, teacher. He didn't hurt me.
8: Get in front, Max.
7: Sure.
0: Where's your other boy, Red? We could play some bridge.
8: I thought he'd do better in the shoe business.
0: The one I gave him didn't fit, huh?
8: I'm a much misunderstood man, Mr. Egan. I'm sure you'll put your best foot forward.
0: I'd love to.
8: My card, Horace Grundy.
0: Mm-hmm.
8: Sometime earlier, a little man called me, Mr. Egan. Custer or Boone or...
0: Davy Crockett?
8: Of course. I want you to understand I get many such calls.
0: Party line.
8: It's a private number, but the salesmen bother me anyway.
0: Well, it's tough to be popular. Davy tell you what he was selling?
8: No.
0: Well, he didn't tell me either.
8: Have it your own way. When I told him I'd meet him, he said he'd arranged to get out of jail. He said all he wanted was a job.
0: And he got one.
8: Yes, only there's no future to it. I wouldn't want anything like that happening to you, Mr. Regan.
0: I'll renew my insurance.
8: No, you'll come with me. It's more friendly.
0: Suppose I don't like to talk.
8: You won't have to, if everything goes all right.
0: Well, it's your taxi.
8: And you're paying the fare. All right, Maxwell. Clover Field.
0: I never knew a guy could say the name of an airport and make it sound like Forest Lawn. Grundy sat in the corner checking the manicure on his fingernails, and Maxwell drove out Olympic. By the time we skidded into Clover, I'd figured absolutely nothing. It was still only 4 a.m., but there was a string of cars parked in the lot. I spotted a 37 Packard Roadster, but I was too busy getting rushed up onto the field to look for the blonde. Besides, the faster we ran, the more excited Grundy got.
9: Hey, Grundy.
0: And then we rounded the hangar, and the reporters hit us.
9: Say, Louis B.'s pretty sore, huh?
8: No, no. Louis B. and I are friends. Just his plugs are burned. Let us through, boys.
9: Hey, wait a second. This Julio who's traveling on the plane, they say he wants a quarter of a million. You're going to pay him today?
8: After I see a workout. Come on, Regan, let's go.
0: Yeah, you're a real big man, Grundy.
8: I'm going to be, Regan. El Romano, best rep of any horse in South America.
0: So that's it, huh? Where the ruins come from.
8: What's that?
0: Peru.
8: Oh, sure. Peruvian National Airways gave Julio a special plane. Everything special.
0: Like in the movies. Well, look, suppose you watch him unload. I'll take a back seat here.
8: Oh, no, no, Regan. This is a big day. I want you to see what... What's the ambulance for?
0: Well, don't look at me.
8: Stick around, Regan. It could be you.
10: Get
11: that stretcher over there.
10: Oh, he kicked me, hit me.
8: It's Julio.
0: Is that the guy who owns him?
8: Must be.
10: I tried to hold him. The holder break. Oh, my ribs.
9: Take it easy, boy. We got you.
8: What happened?
10: Bounce. The landing, she is rough. That is all. Where is the doctor?
9: You're going to the hospital. Lie down.
10: Oh, I'm broken in six places.
9: Lift up the stretcher. Come on, boys. Hurry it up.
10: Oh, he kicked me. Move fast, boys. Yes, hot.
9: Hey, Mr. Grundy, the horse.
0: The guy by the plane started to yell just about the time they took Julio toward the rear of the ambulance. Grundy took a dive for the cargo door, and so did everybody else. Then I had to stand there while 6 feet of Big Shot Cigar turned into a crybaby.
8: Look, Regan, look at the horse's leg. He's kicked himself.
0: Okay, so he's clumsy.
8: But he might not run again. He was going to be mine, Regan.
0: Well, that's too bad. Call a vet.
8: I have already paid $50,000 retainer on the horse, Regan.
0: I'll send you a lawyer.
8: I got an idea. You're connected with this.
0: Oh, dry up, Buster. It's an accident.
8: Yeah? I got an idea there's going to be another accident.
0: Yeah, Grundy. Maybe you're right.
8: No!
12: Hey, stop him!
0: Well, I didn't wait to see if he went down. Maxwell swung, but I took off through the crowd. I figured that Cloverfield wasn't for me, and I wasn't going to stick around for the daisies. And then I spotted a ride, the rear end of Julio's ambulance. I made it just as the buggy started to move. I pulled the door shut and tried not to step on that stretcher inside. I shouldn't even have bothered that. The stretcher was empty. The only patient was me.
13: You are listening to the story of the guy from Gower Gulch. Tonight's adventure with Jeff Regan, investigator.
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11: 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The sounds of the golden age of radio continue with Yesteryear.
13: And now back to Jeff Regan, investigator, and the story of the guy from Gower Gulch.

0: Well, things were beginning to move like a hula dancer with a hot foot. Davy Crockett sent me out to pick up a roll of movie film. A Joan Fitzpatrick travelogue on beautiful Peru. There was something in it that was hot, but Crockett got himself plugged before he could say what it was. There were shots of a horse race in Peru. And when a big buster named Grundy turns up buying a nag from a Peruvian breeder, I figured a connection. So did Grundy. When the horse got hurt and Julio did a disappearing act with his money, everybody looked at me. That's when I took the shortest way to Hollywood in an ambulance, got my car, and made it for home. Only parked up the street from my apartment was that same 37 Packard Roadster I'd been dodging all evening. The blonde wasn't in it. She was sitting in my place looking real hopeful.
1: Good evening. You keep late hours, Mr. Regan.
0: That's the kind of friends I've got.
1: Perhaps you ought to change them.
0: I'll stick it out. What do you want?
1: A little chance to talk to you.
0: It'll keep till morning.
1: Oh, but Mr. Regan, I've been waiting so long, you've got to talk to me now.
0: Why?
1: I'm Davy Crockett's wife. You've got something that belongs to me.
0: I don't see any wedding ring.
1: I don't wear one.
0: Scare off the other boys?
1: That's not a very nice remark, Mr. Regan.
0: No, but you'll let it go.
1: Only because it's not important.
0: Oh, stop it. You're not Davy's wife. If the little guy had anybody he could trust, he wouldn't have had to call him the lion.
1: All right, Mr. Regan. I lie.
0: Now, let's have it, lady. What are you after?
1: The roll of film.
0: That figures.
1: It's mine.
0: Convince me.
1: Mr. Regan, you're becoming very annoying.
0: Why don't you call the police?
1: But I tell you, it is mine.
0: Let's see the pink slip.
1: And so it is with heavy heart we bid adieu to...
0: That's enough. Yeah, yeah. I thought I knew that voice.
1: Mm. Davy stole the roll from my library. Now may I have it back?
0: Homicide will turn it over to you when they're ready.
1: I can't wait.
0: Well, what makes it so valuable?
1: I'm not sure.
0: Then how do you know it is?
1: Because I'm not stupid, Mr. Regan. Somebody goes to a lot of trouble to break into my film library. But he only steals one roll of film.
0: Go on.
1: I put the police on, Davy. Followed them to the jail. Saw you go after the film. That added up to pretty important business.
0: Did you push those holes in Davy?
1: Of course not.
0: Yeah, you're going to get a chance to prove that when homicide starts speaking in your cupboard.
1: About the film. I'll buy it from you.
0: No sale. There's the door, lady. Use it. I threw the light switch and grabbed for the floor. When the noise stopped, I looked up. My landlady was going to be mad. The shots plowed a few holes into her flower pot. The blonde turned a couple of different colors and decided she could find safer company. She left with a fire escape without even goodbye. Well, I headed for the Lions. The idea being to make sure that he'd turn that film over to the police and advertise that I didn't have it anymore. That figured to cool me off and I could catch some sleep again. When I got there, the lion looked kind of excited. He was wrapped up in a silk robe with red and gray stripes, and he carried a drink to match. He was holding a piece of that movie film up to the light.
2: Hey, Regan, I've been calling all over for you. Where you been?
0: I've been looking for a bed.
2: I don't pay you to sleep. You're on a job. Now, I've been thinking since you left. We're handling this wrong.
0: Yeah, now that's what I figure. Get on the phone.
2: What for?
0: To tell Homicide you got a package for him. You're turning over that film right now.
2: Easy, Regan.
0: You heard me, Big Shot. I'm tired of playing the fall guy.
2: Now, Regan, you don't know what you're saying. I've been running over the section on that Peruvian horse race. Look at this clip.
0: Looks like a horse.
2: But look at him. He's way out in front. El Romano. Now, here's the way I add it up. This film tells a story, or everybody wouldn't be grubbing around for it.
0: Well, now that takes a big brain.
2: So somebody's engineering a phony.
0: Who?
2: That's what you're going to find out. That nag's insured by Banner Trust, and they pay off big if we can turn up the swindle.
0: Give me that picture.
2: Where you going?
0: Over to Grundy's to check the horse.
2: Now you're talking, Regan. And if you don't, you'll be collecting your unemployment insurance.
0: Well, the payoff's about the same. I didn't like it any better than a fan dancer likes a wind tunnel. I'd already seen enough of Grundy and his boys for one night, but when the lion gets an idea, he's like a hangman with a new rope. So I went out to test it. I found Horace Grundy's place. It was a bright new house in the San Fernando Valley. There was some fancy fence in back, and a stable looked like the paint was still wet where it said El Romano. A trailer was parked on the road with a truck from the veterinarians. When Grundy opened the front door, he looked like he'd been sitting a 3-day wake, but without any beer.
3: Hello, Regan.
0: Well, what's the verdict?
3: It's bad, Regan. Tendons torn. Never run.
0: I knew somebody else liked animals. A guy from Gower Gulch.
3: Decided to talk?
0: Maybe.
3: What else did Crockett say?
0: Now you got him on the wheel.
3: All right, you drive.
0: That's better. Do you know the horse is insured?
3: Not by me, it isn't.
0: Well, now, if it wasn't for the accident, you would have coughed up another $200,000.
3: What difference does it make? The whole deal's a bust now.
0: What if that horse is a phony?
3: You had pictures?
0: I wouldn't advertise him, but there's a shot of a horse winning a race. Take a look here.
3: Give me that.
0: All right, it's economy size. You're going to ruin your eyesight.
3: I got a magnifying glass for my income tax.
0: Well, let's get a light behind it. Let me see.
3: Four white feet.
0: I can do that well myself.
3: Horse in the stable's got three.
0: That does it. My boss gets promoted.
3: Come on. Come on outside. I'll show you.
0: No, I'll take your word for it. Let go of me. I got my information.
3: Max. Maxwell, where are you?
0: I told you, don't whistle the bulldogs.
3: You're in it now, Regan. You're on my side.
0: All right, drop your blood pressure. There's a handkerchief on the play.
4: Hey, wait. Good morning.
0: Pan America.
4: Si. I'm Julio. Is Mr. Grundy?
0: It's the guy with his mouth open there.
4: How do you do? I'm so glad to meet and...
3: Choke it.
4: Okay?
3: You switched horses.
4: No, you'll not understand. El Romano, he kicked me.
3: Wait for the encore.
4: Mr. Grundy, with belief, I'm telling you...
0: Now, look, you better make it fast, Julio. This guy goes
3: Shut
0: off.
3: Shut up, Regan. A man trades a stretcher for a slab. Let him talk.
4: Julio is honest. A debt comes first. When El Romano hurts himself, I know the deal is off. I know I must see the consul, so we cash the check.
3: What?
4: Here we are. 10,000, 20, 30, 40, 50. Your down payment is up. Now we are one big happy United Nations, no?
0: Well, that's what happened. Now there were two guys with their mouths open. By the time we got them closed, the little gent from Peru had waddled off someplace, and Grundy folded his money and started to laugh. He was happy, and at least I had what I came for. Figured I could dump the whole plate of spaghetti on the lion. The lead horse in the travelogue was a different nag from the one in the stable. So I got in my car and headed for home. But I picked up a newspaper on the corner, and then the whole bucket turned upside down again. The green sheet was loaded with publicity shots of El Romano from South America, and he was exactly the same oat burner that came in on the plane, feet and all. No switch there. Well, if there was something phony in this act, it was that winner in that Fitzpatrick film. Well, for a minute, I felt like a test pilot in a yo-yo factory, and then the string broke. I took a fast run to the lions and one more look at those movies. I had it. The case was beginning to wind. 10 minutes later, I was back on Gower Gulch.
5: Yes? Who is it?
0: Regan. You alone?
5: Don't be insulting.
0: I'll open the door. What's the matter? You're slow.
1: What do you want?
0: Ask me in.
1: No.
0: Ask me in.
1: Regan, look out!
4: Be careful, Regan. I have your gun.
0: Well, Julio.
4: Yes, Julio.
0: What are you doing here?
4: Well, I told you.
0: I know. Back at my place, you're aiming at her, not me. She's been to Peru. She has the films. You knew that.
4: You wish like a noise.
0: I go to the movies like everybody else. I keep my eyes on the winner. After Hollywood Park, I should have known better.
4: Yeah, there are lots of races.
0: El Romano was a dud. He came in last, 60 lengths with Davy Crockett digging in the spurs. You gave the nag a build-up, phony publicity to the sucker and insurance company.
4: A quarter of a million, I was over.
0: Can it? You could have never closed a sale without Grundy watching a workout. That would have been a slow boat to China.
4: You want to be a sailor, too?
0: Oh, stop being tough, will you? You wore yourself out when you kicked up El Romano in that plane.
4: It looked good.
0: Yeah. Not to me or Joan.
4: Look out, Regan. You're asking for a daily double.
0: Well, I'm going to take it across the board. Give me that gun.
4: Don't leave me alone.
0: Drop it.
4: No, you're breaking my arm.
0: That's the idea.
4: I'll kick you in the stomach. Oh.
0: You better go back to his stretcher.
1: Well.
0: Yeah.
1: My, you can be useful.
0: Well, when I'm working.
1: What about after hours? I'm not bad, you know.
0: No, I never noticed.
1: Look again.
0: No, I'm all through with the ponies.
1: Wanna bet?
0: Davy Crockett told me to play my hunches.
1: Here I am.
0: Yeah, but you're a loser.
1: What do you mean?
0: You threw those holes into Davy.
1: It was Julio.
0: Oh, you're trying real hard, but he was on the plane.
1: What do I do now?
0: Well, you might bid a fond adieu to Gower Gulch.
1: That's not funny, Regan.
0: I know it, but you ran out of film. Thing blew up like a hoop skirt in a high wind. Julio had a real good thing until he ran into the little man with a good memory and a dame with a fast trigger finger. Her blackmail pitch was already set up, but Davy figured to queer it, so she had to knock him off. Well, the hospital boys came after Julio, and homicide dated Joan, the travel queen. The lion was pretty excited about the way things worked out. He figured that the insurance company would come across with some green stuff for exposing a fraud. They did. That was the color of the season pass they gave him to the Burton Holmes travel lectures.
6: Jack Webb is featured as Jeff Regan with Herb Butterfield as Anthony J. Lyon. It's CBS at the same time next week for more hard-boiled action and mystery with Jeff Regan, Investigator. Written by Larry Roman and Jackson Gillis, produced by Sterling Tracy. Included in tonight's cast... were Leo Clary, Clayton Post, Yvonne Patey, Ed Begley, and Herb Ellis.
7: From 1948, it's been Jack Webb as Jeff Regan, Investigator. Well, with that, we'll draw to a close another edition of Yesteryear. Back with you again the same time next week, where we invite you to return for more of the best of the golden age of radio. Till next time, I'm Craig Roberts. So long. 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
2: Breaking news this hour from Town Hall. I'm Rich Thomason. Stumping four Republican candidates, the campaigner-in-chief heads to Alaska today following an Ohio rally where President Trump assured the crowd that the Iran war is almost over.
3: It's going to end very soon, and as soon as it ends, your gasoline comes down. But remember, your prices, your gas prices, are lower than when Biden was president, and he didn't do anything about Iran, the Islamic Republic of Iran.
2: As for the raid on the Washington, D.C. home of Somali native Democrat Congresswoman Ilhan Omar.
3: And that Ilhan, somebody was asking, I don't know what they're doing with her, but I can tell you this, she's a disaster. She comes in from a country without laws, without police, without military, without, all they do is shoot each other.
2: The raid's reportedly part of an investigation of Omar's immigration paperwork. She calls it an attempt to target political enemies and weaponize federal law enforcement. If there is a Ukraine-Russia ceasefire, it hasn't taken hold just yet. The two sides continue to hammer away at each other. Surgery today for Pope Leo at a hospital in Rome.
4: The 71-year-old U.S.-born pontiff made the announcement Sunday during his prayer at St. Peter's Square. Leo said doctors recently discovered a nodule on one of his lungs and that it was detected at a very early stage. The Pope said the doctors believed it was best to intervene, so he's following their advice and undergoing surgery to have it removed. I'm Tammy Trujillo.
2: One person is dead, at least four others injured, an accident involving a roller coaster at Six Flags over Georgia. The nature of the mishap is not clear. Police are not confirming witness accounts that a man fell from the coaster after being launched from his seat. On Wall Street this morning, stock futures are mixed. The Dow futures are up 319 points, while the Nasdaq futures are down 157 points. More on these stories, townhall.com.
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2: France continues to deal with riots. It began as a student-led protest over poor conditions at French high schools. The demonstrations turned violent, with property destroyed and numerous people injured.
7: These protests are an illustration of France's polarized politics. Centrist ministers have branded some of the demonstrations, which often involve the barricading of schools and confrontations with police, as irresponsible. One student had their hand blown off by a stun grenade last week. Another lost many of his teeth from a tear gas canister. Several officers and teachers have been injured as well. President Macron acknowledges some of the issues raised, such as staff shortages and crumbling school buildings, will need time to address. But with the election for his successor just 6 months away, it is a resource he is short on.
2: The BBC's James Waterhouse in Paris. Apple is shining another spotlight on new products. The tech giant will hold a welcome home event later today. News and analysis, townhall.com. Delta Airlines is delaying the start of nonstop flights between Atlanta and Riyadh, Saudi Arabia.
8: It won't happen until early next year. Delta had planned to begin the new service on October 23rd, but postponed the debut after several deadly attacks on King Khalid International Airport. Delta's decision came after the FAA advised airlines on Sunday to exercise caution when flying in or around Saudi Arabia. Iran-backed Houthi rebels in Yemen claimed responsibility for Saturday's missile attack that killed at least 12 people and wounded more than 300 at Riyadh's main airport. Keith Peters, Washington.
2: Most University of Arizona fraternities are resuming normal activities after school officials lifted a campus-wide suspension. University leadership reinstated 16 chapters following meetings between chapter advisors and the dean of students to address rising misconduct concerns. More on these stories, townhall.com.
9: This is Ed Morrissey of hotair.com for Town Hall. Democrats had one job to do in this cycle. Don't be crazy. But rather than offer a rational alternative to Donald Trump, the party has embraced Marxist revolutionaries and sympathizers of radical Islam as endorsed candidates. And voters have noticed. A CBS poll from this summer indicated that 60% of Democrats held positive views of socialism. However, two successive polls from Center Square show a majority of voters have serious concerns about Democratic socialists taking control of the Democrat Party. This data shows Republicans have a real opportunity to get voters to deliver a harsh verdict on Democrats' embrace of Marxism. Republicans in every midterm race ought to be highlighting the danger of socialist control as the top issue in this cycle. There is an opportunity to push back the radicals to the fringe, and only a massive loss will force Democrats to purge the DSA. This is a real time for choosing. Choose wisely, and please make sure you vote. I'm Ed Morrissey.
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12: Images of a home security video that, and only released these still images to the New York Times for the New York Times to review. None of us have been able to see them. That suggests that, in fact, it's evidence that James Tallarico was in his home for October 1st through October 8th, which is 7 of the 13 days he was missing from the campaign show, and apparently that's supposed to be it. Everyone walk away, go home. I don't know if I'm satisfied or not. Meanwhile, Ilhan Omar's home was raided yesterday by investigators for Homeland Security after a judge authorized a warrant for an investigation of a crime that apparently has been under investigation since the Biden administration. But, you know, it's all Donald Trump's fault for politicizing the Justice Department and a whole lot more that we're going to get to. Good morning. Larry O'Connor here on WMAL, flagship station, and across our network from Sea to Shining Sea. It's great to talk to you from the Relief Factor studios. Joining us later in the show is going to be Jonathan Fahey, former federal prosecutor, former acting director of ICE. We'll get his understanding of what happened with Ilhan Omar yesterday, and we'll lay out the facts for you in just a moment. Our buddy Mark Davis, radio host from Dallas, will give us his impression of what's happening with the Tallarico campaign. Also, a curious story involving Kelly Clarkson. Also, later in the show, we'll speak with Tyler O'Neill, who's been tracking a story that we've been discussing here, Daughters of the American Revolution going full trans and now punishing chapters around the country if they don't buy into the gender ideology nonsense. And then Dr. Waleed Faris, former policy expert and former advisor to the Trump campaign, will talk to him about the danger of Abdul al-Sayed and what's called the Red-Green Alliance. That and a whole lot more coming up, but let's get to yesterday's big news. It sort of broke right at the end of this program, where Ilhan Omar's D.C. home was raided by investigators for Homeland Security. This is after obtaining a warrant from a judge in D.C. Anybody who knows D.C. courts and judges and how things operate in the District of Columbia knows that it's a pretty high bar for this kind of thing. Now, the people from the government and the Justice Department aren't really talking about the details of this investigation and what the crime might be. But here's where I'm vexed. If you think about, geez, what could the investigation be about? Because what we do know is that it's a criminal investigation, There have been some leaks that it is related to her immigration status or immigration paperwork. There's been some leaks that there may be a RICO investigation involved here, which would be racketeering, crossing party lines, state lines, excuse me, and involving corruption. There's a whole lot of leaks going on about what it might be, but nothing definitive and nothing concrete. We do know that it was the Homeland Security investigators who were the main participants in this raid of her D.C. home. So I guess, you know, maybe you can tell me at 855-784-4255. This could have to do with her marrying her brother and falsifying immigration forms. There's some rumor that it may involve falsifying an immigration form by claiming that she was 18 instead of 17, which would have put her in a different status when she came here as a refugee. It could involve her late father, actually, and some of the immigration work that he was doing to bring people over from Somalia. Of course, this could have to do with her 2024 financial disclosure filings, where through her husband, Tim Minot, and the Rose Lake Capital company that he runs, they originally claimed that they had income between $6 and $30 million. They then amended that to say that, no, actually our income was only about $95,000. Which is a pretty big difference between $30 million and $95,000. They said it was an accounting error. I'd like the name of that accountant. I don't think they should ever work again. So it could have to do with that. It could have to do with her husband's business dealings and owning a winery that doesn't actually exist. It's just a storefront that puts labels on wines and the valuation changes in that business. It could have to do with her relationship with Feeding Our Futures and the Meals Act. That's the organization in the greater Minneapolis area that that took advantage of legislation that Ilhan Omar personally sponsored that expanded a program that this organization, Feeding Our Futures, exploited to the tune of $250 million in fraud. She appeared in a promotional video for one of the sites, the Safari restaurant, that was a big part of the Feeding the Future fraud investigation. Ilhan Omar was connected directly to the leadership of that fraudulent organization. And that organization gave about $7,500 in campaign donations. Those were returned later when they put the ringleader in jail. It could have further campaign finance or consulting tie allegations to her husband's business and FEC filings with the money that he was making as a consultant that then funneled back into her campaign. That's something that was never really fully investigated under Joe Biden. But knowing that this investigation began when Joe Biden was president, maybe that's what it is. I mean, you understand my challenge. When everyone was walking around yesterday staring at each other saying, what could they possibly be investigating Ilhan Omar over? I was confused because there are so many things you could be investigating Ilhan Omar over. But if you listen to CNN, this was all political and they were only investigating her because she's one of Donald Trump's enemies. Here's clip 13, Dana Bash on CNN having a bit of a meltdown.
13: Congresswoman Omar made her first comments about the search, saying, I'm okay, make no mistake, this is an attempt to target police.

0: of President Trump's and other Republicans. What do we know about what these law enforcement officials went in to look for? What was the subject?
1: Yeah, Dana, there are only a couple details that we know, but by piecing together what we see from those images from outside of Representative Omar's home in the Washington, D.C. area today, that's Homeland Security investigators, HSI, on site there doing the investigation. That signals that this has some sort of immigration enforcement component to it. On top of that, we do know, according to a statement from the Justice Department spokesperson today, this is saying that today in the Washington, D.C. area, HSI executed a judicially authorized search warrant.
2: There you go. But Dana Bash decides that she wants to take Ilhan Omar's side, that she's right. This is really just a political ploy from Donald Trump, who doesn't like Ilhan Omar. Without evidence, Dana Bash said that, by the way, but that's fine. 855-784-4255. What do you think this investigation is really all about? Do you think it's just political? Or do you think it could be any of the myriad of alleged criminal activity that I just laid out there for you? And then there's this one, by the way, 855-784-4255. Luke Rosiak of the Daily Wire reporting yesterday that Ilhan Omar's sister registered a $20 million USAID-funded company using an address linked to the biggest Feeding Our Future fraudsters, including a home belonging to Masha Ahmed Ali. Now, he couldn't explain why his home was linked to Ilhan Omar's sister's business that got $20 million in USAID. He said that someone must have been using his home without his knowledge. One thing I do know is that no one is above the law. I know that because Representative Ilhan Omar kept reminding us of that when Donald Trump was being investigated and his home was being raided and people associated with Donald Trump were being arrested. In fact, while Dana Bash decides that she's going to take Ilhan Omar's side and say that this is obviously just politically motivated because Donald Trump thinks that Ilhan Omar is a mean old poopy face, one must remember how CNN treated other criminal investigations and early morning raids of people's homes back when Donald Trump was the president, and the raids are connected to Donald Trump. Here in clip 14, you'll hear CNN with a very different tone when the target of the investigation was one Roger Stone.
3: Just after 6 a.m., when about a half dozen police vehicles, black cars with silent sirens, came down this Fort Lauderdale Street. Nice neighborhood. Cars came down silently, and then about a dozen officers, FBI agents in tactical vests with heavy weapons, fanned out across the front lawn of Roger Stone. Moments later, they were tapping at his door, rapping loudly. FBI opened the door. We saw a light go on the second floor.
2: Dramatic. In fact, one must wonder, how did CNN get there, too? Why? How were they randomly there at the Fort Lauderdale home before sunrise of Roger Stone with their cameras going as those heavily armed FBI agents rapped loudly on the door and demanded Roger Stone in his bathrobe be taken into custody? It was because CNN got tipped off, of course. I'm also very confused because last I checked with Ilhan Omar, when there were rumors about her financial misdealings and campaign finance problems and immigration problems, she was on The Breakfast Club with Charlamagne the God, and she said this about all of those rumors. Clip 15. Go ahead.
4: No, I mean, and I listen, suggest all you want. Please investigate all you want, right? Like, to me, I'm above the law.
2: There you go. I'm not above the law. Please investigate all you want. Well, then why is she complaining on social media and Dana Bash taking up her cause about this investigation when just months ago, Ilhan Omar on nationally syndicated radio said, please investigate all you want? I mean, Congresswoman Omar, yesterday morning at your house, some people did something. Okay? 855-784-4255. What crime do you think she committed?
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1: Some people did something yesterday. It was, the people were investigators for Homeland Security. They were working off of a judicially authorized warrant from a D.C. judge to investigate Congresswoman Ilhan Omar's homes. What were they looking for, and what are the potential crimes here? Immigration paperwork and fraud having to do with her marrying her brother, or other lies that she or family members may have told to bring more of her family over from Somalia. Financial disclosure questions, where she first claimed that her family had $30 million income in 2024 and then revised it down to under $100,000, saying it was an accounting error. Some of the businesses that she had that claimed a huge amount of money, including a winery out of Minnesota. They're not growing a lot of grapes in Minnesota. That was really just a storefront that put, you know, labels on bottles of wine and then sold it, but then wasn't really a business and actually went out of business. And the website's been disabled without any explanation. Her husband's Rose Lake Capital firm and the money that they were making connected to businesses, but also connected to potential campaign irregularities. And of course, there's the Feeding Our Future scam in her district, utilizing a program that she championed and sponsored in Congress that is the centerpiece of hundreds of millions of dollars of fraud. And the ringleader has now gone to jail because of those investigations, one of the only investigations into the fraud in Minneapolis. And she's connected directly to that organization. Could be a lot of things. 855-784-4255. Tom Homan from Homeland Security, the border czar, was asked about it yesterday. And, well, he played it coy.
2: Well, I can confirm that a search warrant was executed this morning, signed by a judge. Department of Justice is leading the investigation along with Department of Homeland Security. So there is an investigation. A warrant was served. I won't get into the specifics of the criminal investigation. I don't want to get ahead of Todd Blanche on that. So that'd be a question for Todd Blanche, but a warrant was served today.
1: There you go. All we know is a warrant was served today. Let's not get in front of the Attorney General. All right, Howard from Manassas, what do you think? You called in at 855-784-4255. Good morning. There's a lot to choose from. Did I miss anything in the potential crimes Ilhan Omar is involved with?
3: Well, look, obviously I'm guessing. I don't know. So is everybody else. But look, they should keep replaying those clips that nobody's above the law when they went after Trump. And I thought the whole thing about marrying their brother was basically a fact. But the reality is, Larry, you know, when you watch her, she's got like a cocky arrogance about her. And I'm sure that mostly comes from the fact that she's a black Muslim woman with a thingy on her head. And she knows that people are very, very hesitant to go after her because they're going to be labeled all the stuff that we're hearing now, you know, racist, this, that, and the other.
1: Yeah,
3: and
1: yeah.
3: I'm telling you, taxpaying citizen, I know the government wastes my money, which ticks me off. But if it's being stolen and sent over to do horrible things, that is beyond ticking me off. And of course, I have no control over it. So if she's guilty of any of these things, they ought to throw the book at her. And I pray to God they do, because half the time nothing ever happens, and it disgusts us average citizens out here as we watch these people in power get away with all kinds of crap. And we just go to work every day.
1: Howard in Manassas, listening on WMAL, you speak for so many others, and that's why I wanted your voice in here, and you're absolutely right. And let's face it, whether it's her race, her sex, her religion, the bottom line here is the media is acting like as long as you are an outspoken critic of Donald Trump, and Donald Trump is the president, when you are being criminally investigated, you basically get a get-out-of-jail-free card. Like, you could be suspected of any crime. But if Donald Trump is president and the Justice Department begins investigating you and you're a critic of Donald Trump, well, clearly it's political. And when you say, well, but the case began under Joe Biden, doesn't matter. Doesn't matter. Everything about this is political. It's a, you know, do not pass go. Do not collect $200. Rick in East Tennessee, listening in on our powerhouse there in Memphis. Good morning, Rick. What do you think this is all about?
4: Good morning, Larry. Great stuff. Keep it up. I don't know why any of us are surprised by all of this. The single greatest thing that Somalia is exported is pirates. They've been let into this country and in pillage, plundered every penny that they can. And like Howard said, to send it back to Somalia.
1: You know, Rick, I mean, you ask any man on the street in America, it's like, what do you think of when you think of Somalia? You don't think of their great cuisine, their great music, their great culture. You don't think of their great political leaders and champions. No, you think of the dude on the ship looking at Tom Hanks saying, I'm the captain now. They're the pirates. They're Somali pirates. And now they're living. You make a good point. It's hard to dispute. Tell Tennessee we said hi, Rick. I appreciate the call. We don't know what this is all about. Keep it here, though. We'll give you as much as we can. 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
14: With SRN News, I'm Rich Thomason in Washington. Stumping for Republican candidates, the campaigner-in-chief heads to Alaska today following an Ohio rally where President Trump assured the crowd that the Iran war is just about over, and once it does end, he says gas prices will fall sharply. The raid on the D.C. home of Democrat Congresswoman Ilhan Omar reportedly part of an investigation of Omar's immigration paperwork. Omar calls it an attempt to target political enemies and weaponize federal law enforcement. If there is a Ukraine-Russia ceasefire, it has yet to take hold. The two sides continue attacking each other. It is surgery today for Pope Leo at a hospital in Rome. Surgeons will remove a small growth from one of his lungs. On Wall Street, the Dow futures 314 points higher. NASDAQ futures are down 152 points. More details at srnnews.com.
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1: All right, whose side are you on here? Kelly Clarkson or the poor beleaguered toy store in Brooklyn? There's a question I never thought I'd ask to start a segment on this program, but anything can happen in this year of our Lord 2026. 855-784-4255. If you already know what I'm talking about when it comes to Kelly Clarkson and a beef that she's got with a store in Brooklyn and a claim that she was treated, as she put it, like Julia Roberts going into the clothing store in Beverly Hills in Pretty Woman. If you already know what I'm talking about, then you tell me who you think is in the right and who is in the wrong here and who you tend to believe in this whole thing. 855-784-4255. If you have no idea what I'm talking about, buckle up and get ready to take a ride along one of the, frankly, most fascinating cultural stories, specifically pop cultural phenomenons that I've seen in a long time. It all transpired over the last 72 hours. It involves celebrities. It involves class warfare. It involves social media. And it involves the how we are to conduct ourselves and behave ourselves and defend ourselves when we feel that we are being wronged. And I'm trying to keep an open mind on this whole thing. But I like Kelly Clarkson. And that's why we're kind of fascinated by, you know, Kelly Clarkson. She won American Idol first season. She had a great recording career. She's now a talk show host. And she seems like a very nice person. In fact, if I remember right, back in the day, wasn't she like a Ron Paul libertarian type Republican out of Texas, right? I don't know where she is politically now, but at the time I remember that. I made note of it. All right. So here's how this transpired. Kelly Clarkson went to a store in Brooklyn. It's like a novelty magic game store. It's like a toy store for adults. It's called Art of Play. And she asked the store about a wall-mounted mechanical singing automated bird named Molly. Are you with me? Okay. Apparently, she believed that the store was, the bird was worth $15,000. And she inquired about purchasing it. She says in a social media post, because the whole incident happened and she immediately turned to social media and expressed and aired her beef and complaint. Now, I'll be honest with you. This is part of where Kelly Clarkson loses me, because I sort of get my antenna up about a celebrity or a person in the public whether they're, you know, a performer like Kelly Clarkson is, or whether they're a high profile media personality. I see this a lot on my social media timeline. When they have a problem with a business, be it this toy store in Brooklyn called Art of Play, or whether it's American Airlines or, you know, a hotel chain that has messed up their reservation, and they immediately try to publicly shame these businesses with their very massive social media platform to try to get some sort of satisfaction from their customer service people. It's just weird to me. It's like, you know what? We all have our flights canceled. I'm not going to use my 100,000 people who follow me on X and my affiliation with radio and television networks to try to get some sort of special satisfaction because I have more people listening to me on social media. That's gross. Deal with it, right? So already I get a little freaked out about it. But she went to social media and she said that the staff there treated her like she couldn't afford the item. She said, like I mentioned before, that she was treated like Julia Roberts in the store, the Beverly Hills clothing store there in Pretty Woman. She claimed she pointed at the $15,000 Singing Bird price tag and was told it was for sale, but it was very expensive. And then in a condescending way, she was offered something comparable. She called the employee an idiot. She said that they lost a huge sale because, oh, don't you know who I am? I'm Kelly Clarkson. I can afford it. And then she later branded the store as rude and that they were liars. This went viral, got tens of millions of views, and she noted that she supports small businesses but didn't excuse this rude treatment, saying your store is really cool. Unfortunately, you aren't. All right. So this goes for about 24, 36 hours. The store responded. The store replied. They said Molly is a one-of-a-kind mascot permanently attached to the wall. It's used in their magic shows, and it's not for sale. The staff then explained that a nearly identical version from the creator, the same creator of Molly, I can't believe this has become such a thing, was available for $15,000 and offered a different German-made singing bird that was also available for about $2,000. They said Clarkson spent only about 5 minutes in the store, left before seeing the cheaper option. They called it a misunderstanding and said they reached out privately to clear the air and noted the surreal experience of being attacked online by millions of people after their post. I feel your pain, dude. I really do. So Kelly Clarkson replied. This whole thing goes back and forth on social media. By the way, I do want to hear from you at 855-784-4255. Are you on the store side? Are you on Kelly Clarkson's side? Or do you think that none of this should actually transpire before our eyes and that everybody should just put away their Twitter machines? Because I'm okay on that regard. She comes back with pictures. And Kelly Clarkson says, cool, cool, sure, it wasn't for sale. That's the narrative Art of Play is going to go with. So the whole conversation we had when I asked you if it was for sale while pointing to the price tag hanging on the wall with the title Singing Bird didn't happen as you elevator eyed me saying in a condescending tone, yes, it's for sale, but it costs $15,000. So if you'd like me to find something comparable for you, I can. That all never happened, and now it's not for sale. Okay, cool. So you're not only rude, but you're also a liar. By the way, I obviously support small businesses because I was literally at a small business trying to purchase things. I love small businesses and know they're important, and I always support that. This is, you know, this is when the publicist comes in and says, please, if you're going to go back and forth, please at least say you support small businesses. But you don't get a free pass to treat people less than in your store. Just because you're a small business, it's not that hard to be kind. I never blast people, but you, my friend, were an exception. Your store is really cool. You aren't. Okay. And, of course, the replies to that post really sort of amounted to, Kelly, let it go. It's like this is not, you know, World War VII. You can just let it go for a while. It's not. It does. It feels weird when a celebrity gets this obsessed and trapped. Now she wants to defend herself. She wants to defend her character. She wants to defend her image, which she wouldn't have to do if she didn't go to social media in the first place. Now, as usual, whenever a controversy with politicians or celebrities pops up, I always turn to the sage old wise men at the Babylon Bee. Babylon Bee just posted on their social media platform that Kelly Clarkson, I don't think this is true, because the Babylon Bee is, generally speaking, a a satirical website, but you just had it up, guys. Can you put the Babylon Bee post back up so I can read it? You just had, there it is. Kelly Clarkson currently trying to break down the door where our merchandise is stored. We told her it's only for sale online. She won't take no for an answer. Here's the link, Kelly. Please go away. You see, that's the problem here, that she's sort of coming across a little odd. Are you taking sides on this, or do you not care? 855-784-4255. They got into it on The View yesterday. Sarah Haynes said that Kelly Clarkson went nuclear on this whole thing and took it too far. Mark Davis, who's going to be joining us, by the way, in the next hour, Mark Davis is a Salem host out of Dallas. He says, I absolutely love Kelly Clarkson, not just her talent, but the kind of person she is. But this is horribly wrong. You don't destroy a business in front of your 8 million followers because one employee rubbed you the wrong way. He's got a point. Greg Gutfeld chimed in on this, again, attacking Kelly Clarkson. Most conservatives think Kelly, and again, I think conservatives tend to want to be on Kelly Clarkson's side. We like her. Because she's not one of those, you know, Hollywood people that have decided to become all woke and lecture us and scream at us about our politics. Dare I say, I think there are people in Kelly Clarkson's family, if not even closer to her, that vote our way and tend to agree with us politically. But you look at Greg Gutfeld calls what Kelly Clarkson did a garbage thing to do to a small store because they didn't recognize your elite status. This is the do you know who I am mentality seeking revenge when they don't. Yeah, see, that's what it sounds like. She wanted to buy something that wasn't for sale, says Greg Gutfeld, and posted to millions a story of victimhood when her money and or status couldn't persuade them. Well, that's certainly what it appears to be. Our friend Stacey Washington, who's also a radio talk show host, said this wasn't a pretty woman moment. You're wealthy and famous and could have just chalked up the miscommunication to a bad day. Instead, you're destroying a business and the jobs of a dozen regular people. Yeah, that seems to be the consensus across the board. And I get that, too. I'll never forget, back in June, we were visiting a family down in Jacksonville, one of our midshipmen that we sponsor, who's become like a son to us. We were visiting him before he got deployed down in Jacksonville, Florida. And coming back on Sunday evening, the last flight out of Jacksonville to Washington, D.C., so I could be on the air on Monday. And the flight got canceled inexplicably by American Airlines. It wasn't because of weather. It wasn't because of mechanical. We're not sure. It could have been. Listen, and by the way, I love American Airlines. I am all in on American Airlines. I've got the best status with them. I'm not changing airlines. And maybe that's the problem, because this year I've had more flights canceled or disrupted or what have you by American Airlines than in my entire life. But it's not just American. I hear that from people who fly Delta, people who fly United. Something happened this year, right? Am I wrong? A lot of flights have been canceled and delayed, and crews have been consolidated. It's been a bad year for commercial air flight in America. And when this one got, I mean, this was a bad thing because I had to get back to work for Monday morning. I ended up driving to Orlando and doing the show Monday morning from our Orlando affiliate down there. And thank God they were there to help us out. Just about a 90-minute drive from Jacksonville. And Meredith turned to me when all of this was going down and we had to make new plans and rent a car and, you know, line up the studio on a Sunday night and make sure that everyone could be there early in the morning for the show and all that. And when we're driving, Meredith turned to me and she said, I'm glad you're not one of those guys who gets frustrated when their flight gets canceled and then starts complaining about it. She used a different word on social media. And going after the airline and going and, you know, doing the whole, oh, don't you know who I am and look what you've done. And I hadn't thought of it because it never occurred to me to do that. In fact, the only time I ever tag American Airlines and let them know about my travel experiences and when it is when I'm really happy with something, when they've done something new and they've made an improvement. And I like to reward them for that. Why do people feel compelled to do this? I'd love to talk to Kelly Clarkson about this and about that first season of American Idol. Anyway, what do you think? 855-784-4255. I think it's worth the conversation because this is the culture we live in now. And it's fascinating to see everybody turn on someone who clearly thought that she was in the right when she deliberately went out of her way to post this. She clearly felt some kind of righteous indignation and that she was doing the Lord's work by publishing this, and boy, did it backfire. 855-784-4255. Hey, if you believe in personal responsibility, you know being prepared is everything. You lock the doors. You watch out for your family. You think ahead. And now that doesn't mean living in fear. It means having options, putting you in charge of your safety. And that's why I like Byrna. They give everyday Americans access to easy-to-use, less lethal personal protection options with serious stopping power. 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
1: You got 8 million followers on social media. That's a weapon you can use. And it's one thing to use it against a Fortune 100 corporation with a whole PR and corporate relations staff. But it's another when it's just a storefront in Brooklyn, albeit apparently a charming and successful storefront. Art of Play that, I'm guessing Art of Play is doing just fine with all of this, with the publicity and with the tide that seems to be against Kelly Clarkson. Oh, we'll talk to Mark Davis out of Dallas about that Tallarico campaign and a whole lot more coming up in the next hour. Danny in D.C., is it fair to take sides here? Seems like most people think that Kelly Clarkson probably should have just kept her phone away.
2: Well, you know, I've done this sort of thing where I've reached out and did an initial strike because I, felt, look, but here's the key, Larry.
1: Hold on. No, Danny, you're not getting away with that. I want to hear your story. Whoa. What happened and what did you do?
2: I called out the district government over some nonsense.
1: Good.
2: I just let them have it. I named the mayor, city council. I let them all have it. But the thing is, I left it there. I didn't wait for a response to respond in kind again. And I was following this story earlier when somebody said, it doesn't make a difference whether you're Kelly Clarkson, Danny Johnson, or Larry O'Connor. If you perceive that somebody, insulted you or whatever the case may be, fine, so be it. I had that happen to me and Neiman Marcus when it was across the street from your radio station on Wisconsin Avenue when Mazza Gallery was there.
1: I went
2: to get a Christmas present for a girlfriend. And I was like, are you sure you can afford it? I whipped out $1,000 in cash as a sophomore in high school and said, yeah, I sure am, and I'm going to take my business somewhere else.
1: But let's go, Danny.
2: That was before we had social media.
1: Yeah, messing up the clerk at Needless Markup. All right, Danny. Well, thanks for that story, too. And thanks for letting everyone know exactly where the radio station is. Now we're going to have to add security now. I appreciate that. I'm kidding. Actually, it's public record where WMAL is in Washington, D.C. That's Danny in the district. And there's nothing wrong with going after your local government when they do you wrong. That's what social media is supposed to be all about. It's the modern-day soapbox. Speaking of going after organizations who are doing stupid stuff, we've been presenting the story of the evolution or devolution of the Daughters of the American Revolution. You remember they had the whole fight about what a daughter really is, and they've gone full trans. Remember how Woke One was really crazy? Yeah, Woke Two ain't much better. Daughters of the American Revolution now voted to disband the chapter in Texas, because the chapter in Texas, named after Martha Laird, a daughter of the American Revolution, they dared to say that only biological women should be counted amongst the Daughters of the American Revolution. So the national board has now voted to disband that chapter. In a letter to chapter members, DAR Organizing Secretary General, really they have a Secretary General, Marguerite Hogan Fritsch, Marguerite Hogan Fritsch could be a dude. I don't know anymore. That's because they've created this new world here. Announced that the National Board of Management had approved the chapter's dissolution by a 2/3 majority vote. The National Society Daughters of the American Revolution confirmed to Fox Digital, reporting this, that the organization had voted to disband the local Texas chapter, but denied it was due to its views on membership. Oh, sure. National Board of Management voted to disband the Martha Laird chapter in Texas after finding the chapter officers had used the chapter's name, leadership positions, communications, and governance processes to further the goals of a separate advocacy organization. Board determined it was the use of chapter authority and resources, not the views being advocated, that constituted conduct discrediting the National Society. The board's decision was not based on the chapter or its members' views concerning membership eligibility, their efforts to propose changes to the national bylaws, or their right to advocate for changes in national society governance. Nobody believes that. Not one human being alive with a functioning brain believes that at all. We first talked about this story with our friend, the editor-in-chief of The Federalist, Molly Hemingway. She said on social media, the leadership of Daughters of the American Revolution is so focused on transing the formerly female organization that they just disbanded the chapter leading the efforts against the transing of the Daughters of the American Revolution. This is what happens when an organization, a once patriotic, heritage-based, robust, American freedom, liberty, constitution-loving organization like the Daughters of the American Revolution allow their entire governing body to be overtaken by the activists, the radical activists that can never start their own organization from scratch, but have to take an institution that is hundreds of years old and transform it into something that from the inside out doesn't even come close to resembling what it was supposed to be. But then, as has often been said, they'll wear it as a skin suit then to try to change and lecture everyone about how they're supposed to behave. This is exactly what they've done to academia in this country. It's exactly what they did to journalism. And it's exactly what they did to the Boy Scouts. Remember the Boy Scouts? Who you can't even call the Boy Scouts anymore. They've been rebranded Scouts because anybody can be a boy. And now those organizations don't exist. And what's going to happen is people who love the Boy Scouts are going to be fed up. The organization will go bankrupt and a new organization will be started, which is exactly what the trans scouts or the gay scouts or the lesbian scouts or, oh, I've got an idea, Girl Scouts. The Girl Scouts. There you go. That's what they should have done. In fact, the Girl Scouts did do that. Can you still be a girl in the Girl Scouts these days? We'll talk to Tyler O'Neill about this Daughters of the American Revolution story coming up later in the show. 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
5: Breaking news this hour from Town Hall. I'm Rich Thomason. Rumors abound over the reason for yesterday's federal raid on the Washington, D.C. home of Minnesota Democrat Congresswoman Ilhan Omar. One theory is it has to do with an investigation of her immigration paperwork. She is a Somali native, but there are numerous other possibilities as well involving alleged criminal activity. Omar claims it's an attempt, in her words, to target political enemies and weaponize federal law enforcement. In the face of criticism from both sides of the aisle, President Trump is defending his diesel fuel deal with Vladimir Putin.
6: Last week, Trump announced Russia would immediately release 300,000 tons of diesel to ease a global fuel shortage, with more shipments to follow. In a Truth Social post yesterday morning, Trump said he made the right choice for the American people. The deal received backlash, with critics saying it gives Russian President Vladimir Putin a financial lifeline and undermines U.S. sanctions. Some Republicans argued it could lower fuel prices and give Trump leverage over Moscow. I'm Mark Mayfield.
5: The president continues barnstorming for Republican candidates running in the upcoming midterm elections. Yesterday, it was a rally in Ohio. Today, Mr. Trump will visit Alaska as he campaigns for GOP Senator Dan Sullivan. A potential AI stock crash is putting the world's financial stability at risk. That warning this morning from the International Monetary Fund.
7: In its latest global financial stability report, the IMF said that current high valuations for artificial intelligence companies and their increasing debt is elevating the danger to markets, especially in the United States and Asia. A market correction would have ripple effects around the globe. I'm Tammy Trujillo.
5: On Wall Street this morning, stock futures are mixed. Dow futures are up 85 points. NASDAQ futures down 172. More on these stories at townhall.com.
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5: Delta Airlines is putting plans for nonstop service between Atlanta and Riyadh, Saudi Arabia on hold at least until early next year.
10: Delta had planned to begin the new service on October 23rd, but postponed the debut after several deadly attacks on King Khalid International Airport. Delta's decision came after the FAA advised airlines on Sunday to exercise caution when flying in or around Saudi Arabia. Iran-backed Houthi rebels in Yemen claimed responsibility for Saturday's missile attack that killed at least 12 people and wounded more than 300 at Riyadh's main airport. I'm Matt Mattinson.
5: The Brewers took down the Dodgers 7-4 Game 2 of the NLCS. Milwaukee now leads best 7 series 2 games to none. We'll visit L.A. for Game 3 tomorrow. In the ALCS, the Guardians rallied for a 7-3 win over the Rays Game 1 at Tropicana Field. Tampa Bay hopes to even the series at 1 apiece when it hosts Cleveland for Game 2 today. News and analysis, townhall.com. Notable for his absence from yesterday's traditional New York City Columbus Day parade, Mayor Zohran Mamdani.
11: Governor Kathy Hochul marched in the parade along with her opponent, who is New York's Republican candidate for governor, Nassau County Executive Bruce Bleakman. Among the missing, Mayor Mamdani.
12: I think it's a disgrace he's not here. It's indicative of him being the most divisive mayor we've ever had. I want to be a governor that unifies people, not tears them apart.
11: The organizers of the Columbus Day Parade invited Mamdani to attend, with the mayor skipping out on the march but releasing a video to pay tribute to Italian Americans. In New York, I'm Natalie Migliori.
5: Another measles-related death is being reported in Pennsylvania. The Franklin County Coroner's Office says a 39-year-old woman who died last weekend had several underlying conditions, including a recent diagnosis of measles with treatment. More on these stories, townhall.com.
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1: All in the city of Washington, in the District of Columbia. Never a state, never will be, never should be, never want to be. Although, if you give Democrats enough power, they will make it that. It's a good warning for you. Thanks for tuning in here to our little morning extravaganza. Coming up in 30 minutes, Mark Davis, our friend in Dallas, will give us a look-see and report on the Tallarico campaign and whether there's still fallout over his flu. It was just the flu, guys. What's the problem? It's fine. It's just the flu. And then in our next hour, Tyler O'Neill from Daily Signal, we'll talk about that Daughters of American Revolution story and a couple of other things brewing around there. And then Dr. Waleed Faris also joins to talk about Abdul al-Sayed and what they're calling the red-green access. Why are the socialists and the woke leftists so excited about radical Islam? Well, they do have something in common, and Dr. Waleed Faris will lay it out for us. That's all coming up. But now we turn to our friend Jonathan Fahey. He's a former federal prosecutor, acting director of ICE. And Jonathan, all right, what do we know about the raid on Ilhan Omar's homes here? I went through a whole list of things that it could be about because, you know, she's been accused of quite a few different things. But what does it tell you that it was specifically investigators for Homeland Security, Jonathan?
14: It tells me, not definitively, but more likely to be on the immigration law violation, because these are the, you know, Homeland Security investigations, the investigative arm of ICE. So I would think this is what, and they, just so you know, they do have the power and authority to investigate all federal law violations, but they're more likely going to be involved as the lead agency on things like immigration fraud, human trafficking, things of that nature. So that makes me believe this has to do with immigration fraud or some sort of naturalization fraud, because that's also been in the reporting. So it makes the most sense at this point that that's what they're looking into, some sort of naturalization fraud, things that may have stemmed from that.
1: Does that sort of thing usually rise to the level of the kind of activity that we saw yesterday? It was a pretty lengthy raid with a whole lot of documents being seized from her residence.
14: Yes, it does. I think a search warrant generally is going to take a long time, because remember, these agents aren't going to get another shot at going back to the house without getting another warrant, and a judge is not going to want to issue another warrant if they could have gotten it the first time. So they're going to be very thorough collecting evidence, making sure they don't miss anything. So I think the length of time is probably about standard. And the things that they may be looking for, if you think about it, if they're looking at naturalization fraud, that say that occurred 25 years ago, the statute of limitations on that has already run. But you know, a lot of times if you commit fraud, you meaning there might be lies involved in the process.
1: Ongoing.
14: You later on have to continue with those lies on new government documents, on bank forms, maybe on a passport, maybe on, you know, tax forms. So that's the type of thing, because remember, this judge issued a warrant saying there's reasonable facts and circumstances to lead a reasonable person to believe a crime was committed, a federal crime, and there's currently, as of yesterday, evidence of that crime sitting in her home. Yeah. So that makes you think that they're investigating something that's new, not something just 25 years old. They believe there's evidence of that, of something illegal sitting in her house as of yesterday.
1: Speaking with Jonathan Fahey, former federal prosecutor and acting director of ICE, I want to just clarify something. You said that there's a statute of limitations if this had to do with immigration fraud. If she lied on immigration forms that helped her gain her naturalization, or a family member gain naturalization and eventually citizenship, there's a statute of limitations on that? Like, you lie, you get citizenship under false pretenses, and if, as long as the statute of limitations runs out, you're scot-free, you can keep your citizenship? Is that how it works?
14: Not necessarily. There might be a statute of limitations on the criminal offense. And if you're convicted of criminal naturalization fraud, you're automatically denaturalized. But there's also a civil process that the DOJ can go through. It goes through an Article 3 court to denaturalize somebody. So if they have evidence that somebody fraudulently naturalized, they can go to court and have them denaturalized after the fact. They could do that now.
1: Got it.
14: So
1: okay.
14: If they find evidence of that, one, they're not barred from the denaturalization, but two, where I think this really breaks down is if there was a lie or a series of lies and they're on nude government documents, that's a whole new ballgame. This, you know, if you have a passport that has a lie on it because you're continuing a lie that occurred 25 years ago, that's a brand new crime. So there's criminal liability here. Plus, and again, I want to be careful. There's a lot of speculation, but it's my sort of informed speculation here is what would be going on.
1: One last question on this, because I do want to turn to the ICE involved shooting in Manhattan. But there's direct connections between Ilhan Omar and the leader of this Feeding Our Futures fraud empire. No other way to describe it. $250 million allegedly in fraudulent activity. Utilizing a bill that Ilhan Omar herself sponsored in the House, having to do with food programs for illegal immigrants during COVID, et cetera. They've already been prosecuted, and she's connected to them through campaign donations, through videos where she appeared with this organization. Would an investigation over that fall under the Department of Homeland Security if, in fact, there's immigration-related activity having to do with that organization?
14: You know, it's possible, but I would expect if it was sort of a joint sort of financial fraud plus immigration fraud, there might be agents from the FBI and other agencies. So that would make me think no, but it's certainly a possibility that that they're investigating multiple things and they're collecting all the documents and then everyone will review them. But my best guess it's narrow on one issue. And the fact that a judge signed off on this at this time, I think they probably had something that was pretty precise that why they think there's something in that home.
1: Yeah, that seems evident. All right, let's move on to this ICE-involved shooting up in Manhattan. It occurred on Thursday. This was a Dominican

0: so that detention and then deportation could occur. We're told that several ICE agents, they were wearing like safety vests as though they were a road crew. They surrounded the car. They claimed that he accelerated that car toward them. They shot into the car, and it turns out there was a five-year-old child in the car. That's my understanding of the case. Based on that, first of all, did I get anything wrong? Do you know more about this than I just laid out?
1: That's basically the same facts I've heard about this from just the media.
0: So we're told that the fact that they weren't wearing, you know, ICE uniforms, ICE badges, vests, denoting that they were ICE, is that uncommon, or is it normal for ICE agents sometimes to operate undercover so they can apprehend somebody without being noticed?
1: Yeah, that's not uncommon with ICE agents or other agencies as well. When they're apprehending a serious criminal, they don't want to hold a flag up to let them know they're coming. So, and this is a guy that was particularly dangerous with his prior arrests, you know, for robbery. He has gang associations, other things. So the last thing they want to do is put themselves in more danger. And plus, you have the added, you know, danger of the politicians, the activists that are doing everything they can to undermine ICE and put them in danger. So if they went out there in ICE gear, they might be swarmed by community activists and put in more danger there as well. So what they did there seems entirely appropriate. And my understanding was they were identifying themselves to this person when they were seeking to arrest him. And he had fled, I think, about a month ago when they were trying to arrest him. So he knew ICE was trying to arrest him. He knows of his criminal history. So, you know, everything they did seemed appropriate. And there's nothing that looks like the use of force was unjustified at all. And again, the five-year-old child in the car really speaks really poorly of the suspect to put his kid in that situation.
0: Yeah. Yeah, I would agree. If the child is in danger, it's the criminal's fault for putting the child in danger. One point that people are trying to make, or I've seen people make, is that some law enforcement jurisdictions are instructed and taught not to fire into a car at all. If the person is trying to get a getaway and you're not in a vehicle and you're just on foot, you got to let them go because that mitigates danger to the officers and to people in the neighborhood. Is that your understanding of proper law enforcement procedures?
1: I think some places do that, but I think that the distinction here is he's driving towards the officers. The officers shoot into him because they're in danger of losing their lives or serious bodily injury, as well as the other agents around them. Because remember, if you're the first agent facing the car, you know behind you, you have other agents. So they have a responsibility to protect themselves and protect others. And, you know, lots of places have different protocols on pursuits. I'm sure you've covered it with DC, and usually those have come back to haunt, you know, the localities because of more crime and more danger. But they had every right to arrest him, every right to defend themselves. And, you know, the five-year-old, again, that's on him. And the agents weren't trying to, you know, shoot a five-year-old. But again, that's the media, the activists want to always dump everything on ICE. But again, falls on Democrat policies. The whole reason he's out, sanctuary cities.
0: Thank you, Jonathan Fay. Always good to talk with you. Thanks for bringing clarity to this situation. Not a conversation you hear elsewhere. Jonathan Fay, former ICE director and former prosecutor. Thank you, sir. Great talking with you.
1: Thank you.
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0: Hollywood studio.
1: Oh, man, I am in trouble. I just checked. We've been on the air now for almost 90 minutes. I do a morning show in Washington, D.C., syndicated across the country, and we talk about politics and elections, and we're just weeks away from the midterms. And I haven't mentioned a poll yet. There has not been any conversation about any political poll at all in this show. I'm going to get fined. I might get fired. I know how you crave conversations about polls. So let's take it here with Harry Enten, who has some poll conversation that I can get behind. It has to do with trends over the past several elections where you and your vote seems to not show up in these polls. So we see months and months and months and months of conversation that tells you that your party is going to get smoked. And one wonders how many votes are suppressed by people who are so depressed by the idea that their party is going to lose. So why bother showing up voting? And it turns out your party won or came really close, if only you had not heard all of that news about the polls telling you that you'd already lost. So why bother going out to vote? You see what I'm getting at. So here's Harry Enten at CNN yesterday with some analysis of the polls that I think you should pay attention to. Take a listen.
2: Across the map, let's just say we have the 2026 Senate polls. But if the polls are underestimating the Republicans by 3.5 points, which you know is really possible because we've seen it through the history, right? You go back to 2020, that's basically what happened. Even in 2024, in a number of the key states, we saw it happen, including places like Texas. How about Michigan? How about up there in Maine? How about in Alaska? How about in Iowa? How about in Kansas, which has been getting a lot of press lately? All of these go red. All these go red. And Republicans don't just hold the United States Senate. They hold it easily with 52 seats to the Democrats' 48 seats.
1: That's right. In other words, if the polls are undercounting Republicans in those key states in the same way that they have for election after election after election after election, and frankly, I think it might be even more acute this time around, then Republicans hold the Senate easily and just lose one seat, which I think these days is about what we're looking at. What happens in the House is a little harder to pull, as I've been telling you, especially since a whole lot of the districts are brand new districts that have never been pulled before. So they don't know what the turnout model is going to be. They don't know what a likely voter even means. In fact, let me ask you this. If you are a Trump voter and you've only voted for Donald Trump in 2016, 2020 and 2024, are you a likely voter? Well, it's a good question. But did you know that all of these polling companies define what a likely voter is differently? They're all different. There's no standard on what a likely voter is. Sometimes they say, well, if you voted in the last three elections, you're a likely voter. If you voted in the last three presidential elections, you're a likely voter. What if you've never voted before, but you only vote if Trump's on the ticket and you don't plan on voting this time around? The polling company has you in their poll anyway. And they call you a likely voter because you voted in three of the last five elections. You see what I'm getting at? So the House is a lot harder to figure out. A lot of people are saying, is it going to be a blue wave? Is it going to be a blue ripple? Is it going to be a blue tsunami? I think what we're looking at is more like roaring rapids. If we need a water analogy, I think that the water is shooting in a lot of different directions. And hold on tight to the raft as we try to navigate which way we're going. In other words, Tallarico could win in Texas and Rogers could win in Michigan. Is that a blue wave? Not really. That's what I'm talking about. And, oh, by the way, don't forget that for Democrats to win, they have to win in traditionally Republican areas at the state level for the Senate and at the district level for the House. They have to win voters who generally vote Republican. And they've got a problem, as Harry Enten also pointed out. You'll see all these polls that say, oh, Democrats are favored nationally by 8 points right now as the party preference. Okay, fine, nationally. But when you actually drill down in the states where Democrats need to win,
2: how about those Senate races, right? This is where the Democratic problem comes really into focus. It's where it comes into focus, right? It comes into focus because just take a look here. The median in the key Senate races, and the Democrats must win at least the median. In fact, they have to go beyond the median in the key. Look at the party ID margin. Look at this. That is saying, voters saying the Republicans versus Democrats. The margin is 3 for Republicans. Nationwide, it's actually closer to, let's say, the Dems plus 8. So we're talking about the key swing states, right, in the Senate, being about 11 points more Republican. And more than that, take a look at this in terms of saying that the Democratic Party is too far left. It's a majority. 52%. This number has basically held since the summer.
1: That's right. Democrats, to win this midterm in the Senate and in these House districts, have to fight the fact that those voters identify as Republican by a 3-point margin over Democrats, and they think Democrats have gone too far to the left by a margin of 52%. This ain't over, friends. And you've heard me talk about relief factor for years, because I believe taking care of ourselves is really important. 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
11: With SRN News, I'm Rich Thomason in Washington. There are many rumors over the reason for yesterday's federal raid on the Washington, D.C. home of Minnesota Democrat Congresswoman Ilhan Omar. One theory is it has to do with an investigation of her immigration paperwork. She is a Somali native. In the face of criticism from both sides of the aisle, President Trump is defending his diesel fuel deal with Russia's Vladimir Putin. The president continues to barnstorm for Republican candidates running in the upcoming midterm elections. Yesterday, it was a rally in Ohio. Today, Mr. Trump visits Alaska as he campaigns for GOP Senator Dan Sullivan. A potential AI stock crash puts the world's financial stability at risk. That's the warning this morning from the International Monetary Fund. The Dow futures are up 200 points. NASDAQ futures down 239. More details, srnnews.com.
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1: Oh, we love being the morning show there in Dallas, Texas. Big day, we like to call it, at 660 AM KSKY. The Answer, I believe, is how we branded that station. It's a good bet. We're The Answer all over the country. And we also love the fact that we get to hand it over to a legend. The voice of Dallas conservative talk, it's Mark Davis, and he joins us now. Mark, good morning, my friend. Good to
13: Larry,
1: talk with
13: what
1: you.
13: What a pleasure to be on with you, and what a quality lead-in you've provided for low these many months. I'm eternally grateful.
1: I appreciate that. Well, it's a real upgrade from Chris DeGaulle, let's face it. That loser.
13: I guess he had other things to do. What is he going to go do now? What higher calling did he envision?
1: Yeah, he's going to be one of 435 congressmen. But yeah,
13: instead of talking with him, we can talk about him now.
1: The question is, who will be the freshman senator joining the orientation with Chris DeGaulle this January? Will it be Ken Paxton, your attorney general, or will it be James Tallarico, who just, according to the polls, Mark, he keeps hanging in there.
13: Not just hanging in there. He gets a 4-point lead, a 5-point lead, a 6-point lead. I mean, will this hit double digits before we're done? And look, polling is broken. We all know that. There's a track record that you've chronicled well, and I have too, where the polls begin to tighten. They mysteriously begin to tighten.
1: Isn't it funny how that works? Oh, they're
13: election
1: tightening
13: day
1: now.
13: Draws near. Suddenly, the 6-point lead becomes 3, becomes 2. You never can tell. But the bottom line here is, it's impossible to know which polls are sometimes correct. But it's hard to imagine that this one is. It's hard to imagine an anti-gun, anti-oil, anti-meat cheerleader for child sex changes winning a Senate seat in Texas, no matter how much Democrat passion those polls may momentarily reflect.
1: Yeah, I'm told, though, that there are a lot of people who are uncomfortable with Ken Paxton, even though they vote for him on a regular basis statewide to be the attorney general. But it's different when it's the U.S. Senate. And I like to call these Republicans, forgive me, butthurt Cornyn supporters, who are still a little bitter that Cornyn didn't win the primary or maybe didn't get that endorsement from Donald Trump. And so they just want to sit it out. They'd rather allow James Tallarico to go. Is that a real thing, or is that just sort of noise right now? But once we get to Election Day, they'll do what members of a political party are supposed to do, which is support the nominee.
13: It is a real thing, but I believe it is a real limited thing. It is a small but vocal group of establishment-soaked dinosaurs in Texas who cannot handle that John Cornyn lost. And at the top of that pyramid is John Cornyn himself, who's not lifted a finger to help Ken Paxton. Conversely, if Paxton had lost, he said, listen, I'd be out campaigning for Cornyn every day. I totally believe that, but that's not the universe in which we live. Paxton drummed Cornyn in the runoff on May 26th, and it then became every Republican's job, every conservative job, to unite so that we can beat James Tallarico. The failure to do so is inexplicable.
1: Now, the New York Times has published yesterday, really the article was an attack on Republicans, right-of-center media, social media influencers, who claimed that they had evidence that James Tallarico was at some kind of loony bin up in Ohio. I mean, I'm from Michigan, so I think the whole state of Ohio is borderline loony bin. That said, the story was really an attack on Republican media figures, and they had two lines there saying that the Tallarico campaign had shown them still shots from a security camera that proved James Tallarico, this is according to the New York Times journalistic standards, proved James Tallarico was in fact home in Austin the entire time, 13 days worth, sick with the flu. Now, I don't know if it proves that or not, but is there more to this story? Because either way, it sure seems to me, Mark Davis, that this reinforces the weird factor with this guy. Because when you're in this kind of race, a monumental history-making Senate race, and you're close to defeating a Republican for the first time in like 30 years, you don't take 2 weeks off this close to Election Day without some pretty good reason.
13: And even if the reason is good, a serious health issue, then be honest about it. I mean, nobody gets the flu for 2 weeks, but then you throw in the diabetes and you don't want to diabetes shame anybody. But after this got to day 8 or 9, when Ted Cruz is posting pictures of James Tallarico on a milk carton, when people like you and people like me are asking, where in the world is James Tallarico? Like the old Carmen Sandiego jingle.
1: Yeah.
13: At that point, it's the job of his communication shop. Even if he's not camera ready, pick up the phone and leave a voice message. Hey, man, it's James. I'm sick as a dog. I'm sorry. I'm working through it. I'll be with you, you know, with 50,000 people in Austin this weekend. A great place to go when you've just come off the flu.
0: Yeah.
13: Something. So the weirdness created a vacuum, and into that vacuum rushed all kinds of things, including this, quite frankly, it's not absurd for him to be in mental health care. I mean, Lord knows with those views. But this particular story kind of reeked from the get-go. It was weird audio. Who's that woman giving away this supposedly confidential information? The story was completely unvetted, uncorroborated, and a whole lot of people glommed onto it immediately. There's a lesson for everybody. Let the game come to you. So the mystery continues. The Ohio Mental Hospital thing is almost certainly a sham. But the mystery continues. Where was he and what's going on? And if you're the candidate where toughness is an issue and your, you know, manhood, whatever that even means anymore, is a thing, you can't be AWOL for the better part of 2 weeks.
1: Yeah, I hear you. And that seems to be the question, the challenge that the campaign still needs to respond to, because I don't think it's good enough to say, hey, he had the flu. Really, for 2 weeks? Because no one I know is laid up for 2 weeks with the flu, whether they have diabetes or not. And usually there's some kind of proof that's provided there during the event, not a still shot from a security camera after the event. Mark, I've told my audience that I'm going to keep an open mind about this because I've been on the receiving end of this. I worked with Andrew Breitbart when we had the goods on Anthony Weiner, and everybody thought that we had made it up. Everybody thought that it was a fraud until we brought multiple levels of evidence to corroborate exactly who Anthony Weiner was. So I'm not saying one way or the other. I'm going to keep an open mind until I see the story play out. Give us your prediction, though, Mark Davis. You know Texas better than I do. Are Republicans going to stay home? Is Texas going to be Texas come Election Day?
13: You have phrased it exactly correctly. If everybody's wondering whether the polls might be right or whether Democrat passion might be at a fever pitch, whether we might have another situation like we did in 2018, where Beto O'Rourke shockingly came within 2.5 points of Ted Cruz. Wow, how'd that happen?
1: Yeah.
13: That was an outlier. That was lightning in a bottle. But you have to take a look at recent history. Just 2 years ago, President Trump smoked Kamala Harris by 13, 14 points. 4 years ago, when all the statewide races were being run, governor, lieutenant governor, attorney general Ken Paxton, all won by roughly double digits. There's no reason to believe that that has shifted that much. Is there a possibility, a universe in which Tallarico finishes tantalizingly close? Maybe, but I don't think so. Ultimately, people are going to come to their senses. It'll be Paxton's views versus Tallarico's views. Everything else is a sideshow, and we will remain the red state you have come to rely on.
1: All right. Keep that prognosticator hat on, though, because I'm also told that the Republicans in Texas are regretting their redistricting efforts, that a lot of those new districts that are Latino heavy are not as reliable as they were hoping they would be. What does the House picture look like right now for Republicans in the Lone Star State?
13: When redistricting was happening, I said be careful what you wish for, because it's a trade-off. If you make some districts even more red than they were before, there's going to be some swing back that makes some other things maybe tougher to win, even some previously purple 50-50 districts, of which there are few. I would tell you that any headline that you see of Republicans now regret this, it's kind of all a distant cousin to the Republicans are souring on Trump, Republicans hate Ken Paxton, Republicans are wondering why they're even conservative anymore. Every single one of those tend to be wishful thinking media narratives. Ultimately, it's going to come down to whether we show up 3 weeks from today, Larry, where you are in the greater D.C., Maryland, Virginia area, where I am in Texas, and everywhere across this land. We can either swallow this narrative or prove every single one of them wrong. Prove the pollsters wrong, prove the Democrats wrong, prove the pundits wrong, prove the establishment laggard Republicans wrong. It's nothing has been written. Virtually no one has voted. I know early voting starts in 10 minutes in some places.
1: Yeah.
13: But it's in our hands. Let's not mess this up, and let's make some different history.
1: Amen, brother. I'll say hallelujah as well, because I keep hearing, oh, Republicans are trying to suppress the vote. Republicans are trying to... No, we want big turnout. Michigan, come out and vote. We want record numbers.
13: Yes.
1: New Hampshire, Minnesota, come out and vote. Texas, Florida, everywhere. If we get turnout, if voters come out, we will win these races, Mark, 100%.
13: And it's funny because people say, well, because we know how the history goes. After a party wins the White House, the other party tends to have additional, you know, enthusiasm. It works for Republicans, works for Democrats.
1: Yeah, and by the way, the party that just won the White House, they kick back. They sit in the recliner, especially Trump voters. For some reason, they only want to vote in presidential elections.
13: Correct. As he said, you know, vote like I'm on the ballot. Please pretend I'm on the ballot. He essentially is on the ballot. The last 2 years of his term, in whose hands will those last 2 years fall? If we turn either house over to the Democrats, he won't be able to do anything except fend off daily attempts at impeachment. Does anybody want that? That should motivate us to vote like it's the most important midterm of our lives, because it probably is.
1: All right. Mark Davis is our guest out of our affiliate in Dallas. Of course, people in Dallas know Mark like a member of the family. And by the way, like family members, we don't just talk about politics all the time. Tagline for this show is news, politics, and entertainment. I come from the entertainment world, and I've been fascinated, like you have been fascinated, by this Kelly Clarkson drama. We spoke about it in the first hour here, and everyone's got an opinion. Correct me if I'm, she's a Texas girl, right? And if I remember, yes. Didn't she used to work on like a Ron Paul campaign back when she was a teenager or something?
13: Don't know, but she's from south of Fort Worth. And when she won American Idol, everybody went nuts. It's great. And she's just the sweetest thing in the world. Local girl makes good. She's incredibly talented. And by every indicator, one of the most unbelievably nice people you could find. So I don't know what your take was. So she goes into the store. There's a misunderstanding about this stupid bird on the wall. Even if the one employee was a jerk to her, which I do not know, what you do not do is mobilize your 8 million followers to destroy that business in Brooklyn. You take it to them personally. You write them a nasty email. You bring your entourage and rough them up, whatever you want to do. But it was a bad move for her, and it broke my heart a little bit.
1: I'm with you. I don't like it when people harness their social media platform and their celebrity to take out something. Maybe it would be different. It was a big Fortune 100 corporation. But it bothers me when people scream because their flight got canceled and they think that American Airlines should change all of their policies just because they are who they think they are. But then when you take it out in a little shop like this, it didn't feel right. It didn't seem like the Kelly Clarkson we've grown to love.
13: It was a disproportionate response. Let's say.
1: That's a good way to put it. All right. Will she recover from this? If Kelly calls you up and says, Mark, what can
13: fine.
1: I do to help my image here? What should I do?
13: Oh, my gosh. If you got 30 seconds, I had her on the show right after you won American Idol.
1: Yeah.
13: I had said American Idol, fun show, but it's not going to really create any big stars. And of course, over the 20 years, it hasn't really, except her, Carrie Underwood. So she's on the show, already selling out concert venues. I say, could you do a liner for me? She says, hey, I'm Kelly Clarkson. Mark Davis had said that I wasn't there, that American Idol wasn't going to really, Mark had said that American Idol wasn't going to create any big stars. How you like me now, talk show boy? It was a great moment.
1: That's
13: and I just
1: brilliant.
13: Love her then. I love her now. She'll get over it. Everything will be fine.
1: I love
13: it. And we will get over it.
1: Mark David, another thing that we have in common, you're connected to Kelly Clarkson on American Idol. You'll never guess what American Idol contestant I'm connected to. He didn't win. He was the runner-up. Adam Lambert. Believe it or not.
13: Well, there you go. However, how many Bentleys can he drive? He's out doing. He was out. It was the front man for Queen on tour.
1: That's
13: doing
1: right.
13: His Freddie Mercury pieces. That's and did them apparently letter perfect. So and good for that young man.
1: He didn't even win. Yes, I don't think anyone would be surprised that I have some kind of connection to Adam Lambert.
13: Shocker!
1: Of all people.
13: Shocker!
1: Thanks, Mark Davis. Always great to hear from you, my friend. That is the legendary Mark Davis out of our affiliate in Dallas. All right. 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
1: Well, yesterday was Columbus Day, as you know. But you wouldn't know if your only news source was Sesame Street. Honestly, you'd be better off with Sesame Street as your primary news source over CNN these days. But over on Sesame Street, where many children continue to learn their ABCs and their 1-2-3s and their W-O-K-E's. That would be woke. Over there, they were celebrating something very different. Here's Big Bird trying to explain to all of the kiddies watching Sesame Street that up until about a minute and a half ago, you paid for. Telling all the kiddos about the Nina, the Pinta, the Santa Maria, and about the glory of Western civilization coming to the savages that lived on these lands back in the day. Here's Big Bird. Take it away.
2: Traditions are special things we do that are passed down from person to person in our family.
3: Like you teaching me the friendship hula, Auntie Nani Bird? Is that a tradition?
4: Oh, exactly, my Manunui.
3: Do you have any family traditions, Don?
2: Yes, I'm a member of the Lakota tribe, and a special tradition in my family is my grandparents make dried elk meat. Ooh. And they call it bapa, and they send it to us every year at Christmas.
3: Wow, that sounds like a great tradition.
4: Oh, you know, Manunui, we have a tradition like that.
2: Birdseed birthday cupcakes. Oh, that sounds like a delicious tradition. You know, another tradition in my family is we give everyone a Lakota name. I have a twin brother, and I was the firstborn, so my Lakota name is Tokahiaku, which means the first to come.
3: Aw, that's beautiful, Zahn.
2: There are so many wonderful traditions and special moments for all of us to celebrate.
3: Oh, Zahn, I have a new tradition.
2: You do?
3: Uh-huh. From now on, whenever we say goodbye to each other, we'll share a big hug.
2: Oh. Mm-hmm. I love this tradition. Mm-hmm. Mm-hmm. You know, in my culture, we don't say goodbye. Mm-hmm. We say doksha, which means I will see you soon.
1: That's terrific. I got nothing wrong with them celebrating Native American culture or even American Indian culture. I do have a problem with them celebrating indigenous people's culture because it's just a lie. They're not indigenous. We know that they came across the land bridge there from Russia. They're all Russians. They're Siberian Americans. Don't forget that. But it's fine. But why do they have to do it on Columbus Day? See, that's the problem. This goes back to the whole phenomenon of what they're doing with the Boy Scouts and with the Daughters of the American Revolution and with American universities. It's like, start your own college. Start your own organization that's all transy. Start your own gay scout thing where you can wear shorts and sleep in tents with other boys. All right, well, that is the Boy Scouts. But you know what I mean. Go ahead and start your own, but don't take over one that already exists. You want to celebrate Native American culture, then go have a day where you celebrate Native American culture. Why hijack Columbus Day to do that? And why use Sesame Street to promote all of this stuff? By the way, aren't all of the Muppets, they're all either monsters or animals, right? Do they have an elk Muppet? Is there? I know they used to have a moose, I think. And it did, do they have, because, you know what we do? We eat dried elk meat. You know, try that with a Big Bird and see what Big Bird's reaction is. Big Bird, guess what? They eat turkey, too. They eat a lot of fowl. You're next up. Might want to stay away. They've been known to scalp anything that gets in their way. Meanwhile, up in New York City, Zora Mamdani, true to form, skipped the Columbus Day Parade. This has always become an annual moment for politicians and Italian Americans in general, and just anybody who likes meatballs, to celebrate Christopher Columbus and Columbus Day. But of course, Zora Mamdani is on record wanting to tear down the Christopher Columbus statue in Columbus Circle because he's not a mayor for everyone in that city. He's just a mayor for the people who have come to New York in the last 8 years to register to vote, whether they're citizens or not, allegedly. Meanwhile, the leader of the Senate Republicans, John Thune, put out a post yesterday on social media. I kid you not. This is John Thune, your Republican leader, not celebrating Columbus Day, but celebrating Native Americans Day. That's right. It's Native Americans Day in South Dakota. I know there are a lot of Indian reservations. Can we still call them Indian reservations? In South Dakota. And I know that there's a long history of the Lakotas. And it wasn't Sitting Bull from South Dakota. I think he was all holed up in the Black Hills there when the cavalry was chasing him down for murdering members of the United States military. But yes, we're going to celebrate the Native Americans Day in South Dakota. The problem is it's exactly on the same day that we should be celebrating Christopher Columbus. Create a new day, South Dakota. But you should forgive John Thune for doing this, because this has been a long, long, long tradition in South Dakota. It goes all the way back to 1990. I guess that's not that long ago. If I was alive, it certainly wasn't that long ago. If MTV was existing, it wasn't that ancient. Whatever, John Thune. Honestly, that's what we all do. We just exhale and say whatever. Here in Virginia, Governor Abigail Spanberger, she's the moderate one, you know. She's the reasonable Democrat. What did she put on social media? On Indigenous Peoples Day, we recognize and honor the perseverance and courage of Indigenous peoples and celebrate their enduring impact on the communities and the Commonwealth. Oh, she's a Muppet, too.
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8: Breaking news this hour from Town Hall. I'm Rich Thomason. Another day, another rally for President Trump. Today we'll find him in Alaska campaigning for Republican Senator Dan Sullivan. Yesterday it was Youngstown, Ohio, where Ms. Trump touted his own record on crime.
9: The crime that we do have is much less, you know, it's not killing and stabbings, and it's really much less. And I saw a person coming in from Memphis, said, sir, it's the most, nobody talks about it. I said, talk about what? Where do you live? Memphis, Tennessee. I said, so what is it? It's like we're living in a different country. In 6 months, what you've done to Memphis, it's safe. We walk outside now. We can breathe. We're not worried about being shot.
8: In Ohio, the president stumped for GOP candidates, including Senator John Husted and gubernatorial candidate Vivek Ramaswamy. What is top of mind for voters 3 weeks ahead of the midterm elections?
10: Asked to consider 15 hot-button issues going into the midterms, the top issue by far, with 37%, was inflation. It's the highest polling for inflation since YouGov started asking the question in 2022. Second on the issues list, jobs and the economy, at 12%. When asked, 47% say the economy is in bad shape, tying a high in 2023. I'm Rory O'Neill.
8: President Trump says it was the Biden administration that unleashed ruinous inflation. He adds that inflation is now well below where it was under President Biden. Minnesota Democrat Congresswoman Ilhan Omar claims that she is the victim of a weaponized Department of Justice reacting to yesterday's federal raid on her Washington, D.C. home. Deadly roller coaster accident at Six Flags over Georgia left one person dead, several others injured. On Wall Street, the Dow futures are up 370 points. NASDAQ futures down 223 points. More on these stories, townhall.com.
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8: Hackers have literally turned up the heat on French supermarkets.
13: Hackers gained control of the software and raised the temperature of refrigerators and freezers at hundreds of French supermarkets to as high as 122 degrees Fahrenheit, causing fires and spoiling food. The Paris prosecutor's office said on Monday that a large-scale attack was affecting connected refrigerators in several major food retailers across France, leading to the food losses and the fires.
8: That's correspondent Bill Alexander. Pope Leo undergoes surgery today at a hospital in Rome to remove an early-stage growth from his lung. The 71-year-old U.S.-born pontiff made the announcement Sunday during his prayer at St. Peter's Square. Leo said the doctors recently discovered a nodule in his lung and that it was detected at a very early stage. The Pope said the doctors believe it is best to intervene. So, following their advice, he decided to undergo the surgery to have it removed. News and analysis, townhall.com. Apple is introducing us to more of its new products this week.
14: The tech giant is set to hold its Welcome Home event. It's unclear what products will be showcased, but reports say we could see a new Apple TV as well as different models of the HomePod. It was just last month that Apple showcased an updated product line, including its first ever foldable iPhone. It's common for Apple to introduce products in the fall, so they're available during the critical holiday buying period. Bob Agner reporting.
8: Most of the fraternities at the University of Arizona are resuming their normal activities this week. This comes after school officials lifted a campus-wide suspension of their activities. University leadership reinstated 16 chapters following a series of mandatory meetings. Those meetings taking place between chapter advisors and the dean of students was in response to rising concerns about allegations of misconduct. More on these stories, townhall.com.
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1: Nation's capital, Washington, the District of Columbia, never a state, never should be, never will be. If we have our say about it, or the Constitution has a say. We're across the country on our Salem Radio Network and all of our affiliates here on O'Connor and Company. Thank you for tuning into this Larry O'Connor extravaganza. Coming up in 30 minutes, Zohra Mamdani, Abdul Al-Sayed, a whole lot of these other radical Democrat socialist candidates who have won their primaries, or in Mamdani's case, won an election. They're all socialists and they're also Islamists. They have an affinity to the Islam faith and the political movement they're in, as well as Marxism and socialism and wokeism. And what's that all about? Well, we're going to talk to Dr. Waleed Faris. He's an expert on that and other foreign policy issues, a former advisor to the Trump campaign. He'll be joining us coming up in 30 minutes. Right now, we told you the story about the Daughters of the American Revolution, where they have now redefined what daughter means. And spoiler alert, it can mean a son who has some emotional issues and dresses up like a girl. We've been tracking that story with our friend Molly Hemingway over at the Federalist, who has some pretty strong opinions about it. And now the story has bubbled up again because they're getting rid of a chapter in Texas because, well, they've actively opposed this new agenda for DAR. We're going to bring in Tyler O'Neill. He's a senior investigative reporter for the Daily Signal. Of course, he's got two books out, Making Hate Pay and The Woketopus. He blew the lid off of the Southern Poverty Law Center and the rot within that organization, about how it has become a weapon for woke political agendas against the right. And now, sadly, Tyler, looks like DAR, of all organizations, moving in the same direction. Thanks for joining us.
18: Yeah, thanks for having me, Larry. Yeah, this whole story has been crazy from the beginning. But also, it kind of echoes this institutional capture that we've seen from one organization after another. I mean, I myself am an Eagle Scout and have been rocked to my core to see what the Boy Scouts of America has done. And of course, a lot of these organizations, they do it in the name of inclusion.
1: Yeah.
18: But what they end up doing is redefining the basic terms of reality. And so, you know, now that this chapter had led a large effort to call the DAR to return to its roots and to biological reality, it really doesn't surprise me that the DAR would take this move, but it is an escalation. And I think it shows that this movement, you know, Daughters Advocating Restoration, really is onto something and gaining momentum inside the national organization, such that the leadership at the top decided they had to put an end to it.
1: Now, they claim that this had more to do with the chapter officers, I'm quoting them now, used the chapter's name, leadership positions, and communications and governance process to further the goals of a separate advocacy organization. Is that the Daughters Advocating Restoration that you're referring to here, which, by the way, also has the same initials, D-A-R? Are they a separate organization, or are they a movement within DAR trying to move DAR back to where they're supposed to be?
18: Yeah, I mean, they're a movement trying to restore DAR. The interesting thing, I don't know, you've been cutting in and out, so I'm not sure if from what I've read, DAR, the actual organization, has not named the outside organization that they accuse this chapter of working with.
1: Right.
18: But yes, essentially what it could be a lot of things. And it looks to me most like it's a pretext, because when you say, oh, they're working with an outside organization, and then you don't name the organization, that really looks pretextual to me. They could be claiming that it is Daughters Advocating Restoration. If they are, that would be an extremely weak argument. Most likely, if this chapter was working with a law firm outside the organization, you know, just to prepare itself for any sort of legal trouble that it might face in this campaign, that would make a lot more sense, that they would complain about that and use that as the pretext to me. But the fact that they didn't name an organization really stands out.
1: Tyler O'Neill is our guest, Daily Signal. We hear you loud and clear, by the way, and I think our feed is fine, so it might just be your cell connection, but just keep on talking. You're doing great, Tyler. One more thing on DAR, and then I want you to sort of tell us more about this larger sort of pattern of behavior from the left taking over institutions. But DAR, have they traditionally been a political organization at all? Would you characterize them as conservative or liberal? Or is this really just, well, what is this exactly? What's been happening here with this entity?
18: Yeah, that's a great question. DAR is just a, you know, tradition-minded or a civic organization. It is not political. It never was to support one party or the other. This is just a group of women who are descended from the leaders of the American Revolution and want to honor that legacy. So this is very much a civic organization that is not geared toward a divisive agenda, that is being hoodwinked and captured by the transgender ideology. And I mean, this really is exactly like what happened to the Boy Scouts, where, you know, the Boy Scouts is also not political. It was only for civic goals, and yet it got subverted in pursuit of really the whole LGBT gamut, mm-hmm. but also most specifically recently for transgender ideology. And these institutions, you know, these great American civic institutions have kind of been conquered one after another by the left. And it's very harrowing, and I think it's important for us to keep our eye on the ball. I mean, we can't, for a long time, the right thought, oh, well, the fact that Hollywood has been subverted and the fact that, you know, some of these other

0: Boy Scouts. It's also happened with like the Ford Foundation and the MacArthur Foundation. When you find out what those boards are now contributing to and giving grants to and donations to, it is a far cry from the names that those organizations hold right now.
1: Yeah, that's exactly right. I think, and that's a point we can't return to enough, because the massive NGO apparatus that is behind so much of the left activism is often funded by these, you know, legacy family entities, these foundations that have been, you know, pulled away from the moorings of often the men who founded them and had this money. And then, of course, you get, you know, Lorraine Powell Jobs, who's advocating other things on immigration.
0: Yes.
1: And I have a story on that on my Substack today.
0: Well, and but she runs The Atlantic as well, which is a highly politicized publication that really, they're not making any money, but they just focus on pushing a political agenda. The Ford Foundation has shifted now notably to racial justice and social change. Rockefeller Foundation, inequality and climate-related issues. The Mellon Foundation is focusing on social justice. The Kellogg Foundation is on racial equity and DEI-related advocacy. One after another, Tyler, this is what they do.
1: Yeah, and this is the woke ideology taking over these various parts. And it's all, you know, it all traces back through the way that the universities create this pipeline, that a pipeline of individuals who want to do, you know, you come out of a university and you want to work in a knowledge profession, and you often come out with these leftist ideas. And so there's this natural pipeline of people who want to work in NGOs. And I think you were speaking about this recently, where, you know, you mentioned that a lot of conservatives, we just want to find a good job, work, support our families. On the left, sometimes, you know, they're not just working to make ends meet. They're also incorporating into their work their ideology and their agenda. And that's not to say that, you know, conservatives at NGOs don't exist, but there's a huge lopsidedness that happens from these university pipelines.
0: We got to leave it there. It's Tyler O'Neill, again, senior investigative reporter at Daily Signal and author of Making Hay Pay and the Woketopus. Let's not forget, though, Tyler, you used to work with one of the websites in the Town Hall family. PJ Media did a fine job over there. So, you know, the Town Hall still connects to you, Tyler. We consider you one of our own.
1: Well, and I do as well.
0: Hey. I appreciate it. Great work there at our friends at Daily Signal. We tease the Daily Signal because, well, we're jealous. Keep it here on O'Connor and Company. 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
6: Leo DiCaprio's dad bod and Tobey Maguire's ex-wife. Where do we begin? Tobey Maguire. I like Tobey Maguire. He's weird. Tobey Maguire's super weird. Everyone's like, oh, he's Spider-Man. I guess he was Spider-Man, sure. But his work in Seabiscuit, phenomenal. Love that movie. I love horse movies. Is that weird? I love Seabiscuit. I love Secretariat. I watch Secretariat once a year. I watch Seabiscuit once a year. Oh, Dream Horse. Have you ever heard of Dream Horse? It's about a community in Wales, a bunch of Welsh that hang out in a pub, and they pool their money to breed a racehorse that ends up, like, winning all of these races against, you know, the upper crust blue bloods there in England. It's a great story. Dream Horse, it's called. Love that story. I like horse movies. Tobey Maguire, of course, played the jockey in Seabiscuit. Where was I going with this? Oh, yeah. Another thing about Tobey Maguire. He just officiated the wedding of his ex-wife. He, like, stood in his... You know how you can get, like, one of those, like, online certificates to be a reverend? A very dear friend of mine asked me to officiate at her wedding when she got married. And they're dear friends of hers. In fact, they're going on our town hall cruise together. Tommy and Sarah are going to be on the town hall cruise with us, Scott Jennings and Mike Gallagher and Kurt Schlichter there in November. Love Sarah and Tommy. I could not do that for them because it's against my religion to pretend like I'm a pastor and marry someone. I attended the wedding gladly and was a big participant in it, but not as the pastor. But Tobey Maguire clearly doesn't have the same sort of religious or, for that rather, any sort of moral, ethical, or sense of self-worth issues because his ex-wife, who actually got pregnant with a baby with her new husband while she was still married to Tobey Maguire, her ex-wife just got married, and look, she wore white to the wedding. Is nothing sacred? Is she fooling anyone? She wore white. Good for her. He ended up being the reverend. Boy, how happy do you have to be to get rid of this woman in your life? To actually say, hey, I'll marry you. I'll be there. I guess it means he doesn't have to pay alimony, which he really doesn't, because the new husband, Jeff Ogunlesi, is a billionaire. So maybe that's why he was into it. Absolutely, I'll marry you to him. Where do I sign? this is sad, though. Let me tell you about Jeffrey Ogunlesi, by the way. He is a music executive, founder of the Ogunlesi Group. His father, I kid you not, where did they get all their money? His father is a Nigerian billionaire investor. His father is the guy who sent you all those emails saying that he was a Nigerian prince and he just needed you to float him 10 grand so he could get out of prison. And then he will gladly pay you $500,000. Please help. I'm from Nigeria. Now Jennifer has three children. Ruby and Otis are the two teenage children that she had with Toby. And now baby daughter, 4 months old, was born while she was still married to her ex-husband, who then officiated the wedding. How do you look yourself in the mirror? Seriously, it's like one thing to say, listen, I wish you luck. Go in peace. We had a good run. I'm glad you're happy. You know, keep in touch. No, I'll actually stand here, bless the rings. I want to be the person that says, you may now kiss my ex-wife, right? Is that humiliating or is that actually a victory lap? I'm not sure. Meanwhile, did I mention Leo DiCaprio's dad bod? So Leo DiCaprio was caught by the Daily Mail because Daily Mail has these lenses that are like, 12 feet long. It takes two people to carry the lens on their camera so that they can be like 10 miles away and get a picture of people in compromising positions. And he went shirtless with his girlfriend and Tobey Maguire. So this is where Toby went after the wedding. Toby's going on his own honeymoon with Leo DiCaprio and Kate Hudson and Courtney Cox. These celebrities all party together. I'm surprised Jake Tapper wasn't there. And he has, well, what can only be described as a dad bod. People are saying that he looks pregnant. That's unfair. That's unkind. Maybe he's doing this for a part. You know, ever since Robert De Niro gained all that weight for Raging Bull, this is all the rage now. They like to do that. He's not pregnant. That's very mean. By the way, his girlfriend, he's 51 years old, Leo DiCaprio is. So there you go, if you'd like to feel old. Yeah, Leo DiCaprio is now 51. His girlfriend is 28. That's a little old for him, isn't it? What's that all about? And she doesn't seem to mind the dad bod. This is one of the older girlfriends that he's had, and good for Leo for getting out there. And you know, I'm sure she keeps him in shape, as it were. 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
13: With SRN News, I'm Rich Thomason in Washington. Another day, another rally for President Trump. Today, he'll be in Alaska campaigning for Republican Senator Dan Sullivan. Yesterday, it was Youngstown, Ohio, where Mr. Trump stumped on behalf of GOP candidates, including Senator John Husted and gubernatorial candidate Vivek Ramaswamy. What is top of mind for voters 3 weeks ahead of the elections? New survey lists inflation as the number one concern among voters. President Trump says it was the Biden administration that unleashed ruinous inflation. He adds that inflation is now well below where it was under President Biden. Minnesota Democrat Congresswoman Ilhan Omar claims that she's the victim of a weaponized Justice Department, reacting to yesterday's federal raid on her Washington, D.C. home. On Wall Street, the Dow futures close to 400 points higher. More details, srnnews.com.
14: 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The Answer.
6: It's Larry O'Connor here on O'Connor and Company from the Relief Factor Studios. Good morning, and thanks for tuning in here. We've got Dr. Waleed Faris. He's a foreign policy expert. He was an advisor to the Trump campaign. He's co-secretary general of the Transatlantic Parliamentary Group, and he's been an outspoken observer of Middle East politics and, well, frankly, the threat of Islamist ideology for many decades now, a real hero when it comes to that issue, because Dr. Ferris, it's not always easy to be an outspoken critic of some of the politics and, frankly, the aggression and terrorism that you see from some of these groups. It puts a target on your back, and I appreciate your courage for speaking out about these things.
12: Absolutely. Thank you for having me. That sign on my back has been there for two decades, three decades, on two continents. I know what it means to speak out against the jihadists, but you have also to educate your own people. And that's the real challenge, making sure that the American public, the national community, understand the threat. And we see it now across the Atlantic.
6: Yeah, I'd love to talk to you about that in specifics as well, because, well, we talked about this yesterday in the program. There are charges now. Mike Rogers made them against Abdul al-Sayed during the debate, and now the mainstream media is sort of picking up on it, that there are family connections between Abdul al-Sayed and various organizations, domestic organizations here, as well as some in the Middle East, that have direct links to terrorist groups. Now, we're told that by raising that issue, we are being racist, Islamophobic, that we're in some way being bigoted. How do we discuss something that's so obvious here right before our eyes without, you know, being labeled a bigot, sir?
12: Well, simply we follow what the 9/11 Commission, we seem to have forgotten that after 9/11 in 2004, there was a national bipartisan commission called the 9/11 Commission with a book, 400 pages, that told us what to do. To, first of all, make sure that we're dealing with an ideology. It doesn't matter what are the religious values of any religion. What we're talking about here is national security. Mm-hmm. And what we're talking about mm-hmm. is a network, a jihadi network. I published many books about it, as you just mentioned, that is training, mobilizing those jihadists to act against these societies. There are multiple ways, one of which, of course, is direct military jihadism. We saw 9/11 here in Spain and France and Britain over 17 years, but there is also the other type of jihadism, which is to penetrate, to actually infiltrate societies, democratic societies. And what happened, I would say, a few days ago out of Brussels in the European Parliament is a call to Europeans, but also to the West. Finally, they woke up and issued a decision to make sure that Islamists are not penetrating Europe and the West, therefore, but making sure that our governments, including ours, but also theirs, does not invite advisors or people, or decision makers, opinion makers who are jihadists at the end of the day.
6: So Kristen Welker of Meet the Press had Abdul al-Sayed on Sunday, and she said, you know, set the record straight, which is remarkable journalism, by the way, to ask the target of the questioning to set the record straight. I would think her own reporting would be able to set the record straight with facts. But nevertheless, the question was, do you or your family members have any connection to the Muslim Brotherhood? It was very specific to Muslim Brotherhood. And Abdul al-Sayed unequivocally said no. Based on the evidence that we have in front of us and based on what you've seen, is that accurate? Was he being truthful when he said there's no connection between his family members and that group or any group for that matter?
12: That is not true, because there are statements by the candidate in Michigan that he made on film, but over years, whereby he supported the same goals of the Muslim Brotherhood. You're not going to expect a Muslim Brotherhood who is running in a campaign in the United States to represent a state, Michigan, come and say, I am Muslim Brotherhood, while the Secretary of State is saying we are putting the Muslim Brotherhood on the list.
6: On the terror group, right. That's why I found it kind of remarkable for Ms. Welker to just say, hey, clear this up for us. That's not how journalism is supposed to work, sir.
12: Yeah, she should come with the statement he made. They posted a couple, but not really the ones that show that he supports Gaza and Hamas in Gaza. Not that the ones that shows that he is with the reestablishment of the caliph. I mean, there are so many documents, but they didn't select them that tells us that he follows the Muslim Brotherhood. Now, there is the intelligence part, which tells us that members of his family are members of the Brotherhood. That's a fact. But he said, if my family is a member, I have nothing to do with it. Well, we can take your statements and then ask you about them. They should have asked him about the statements. What do you mean reestablishing the caliphate? It means that you're going to bring down, first of all, 52 Muslim and Arab states. First of all, in the Middle East, that's what the establishment of the caliphate means. And then second, establishment of these chapters as the founder or ideological figure in the 20th century of the Brotherhood, who was on Al Jazeera and many other TVs, has said in the past, go in first, infiltrate, penetrate, then bring down those governments. That's our government.
6: Dr. Waleed Faris is our guest. He, of course, is the co-secretary general of the Transatlantic Parliamentary Group and a foreign policy expert specifically on issues related to the Middle East and jihadist groups and ideology. From Abdul al-Sayed and his inability to condemn the IRGC, famously, with that college student, that Iranian Christian who was challenging him at the University of Michigan, to Zora Mamdani, who's giving aid and comfort to Hamas, to, frankly, the most concerning thing, which are the protesters in the streets who are happily waving the flag of Hezbollah, a evil terrorist organization that has ruined the beautiful country of Lebanon. Dr. Faris, can you explain to me what's being called the Red-Green Coalition, this combination of political Marxists and socialists who find affinity with these Islamists and these radical terrorist groups? They shouldn't have a whole lot in common. So what is going on here?
12: That's the question of the day, of the decade, I would say. I addressed it since the end of the Cold War, when the Soviet Union collapsed. This is where we start. It's in my books, a couple of my books, one of which is Future Jihad. The other one is The War of Ideas. I started talking about it, the formation of that axis, actually in the early 90s. That was before 9/11. And since briefings to government after 9/11, for what, 20, 25 years, the Red-Green Alliance is simple. You have former intelligence services of East Germany, of, I think, Romania, and, of course, the KGB in Russia, and after the collapse of the Soviet Union. These networks of revolutionary Trotskyists found themselves in the early 90s, and I was at a conference where they attended here in America, without a job, without funding, because you had the Communism International, which operated out of Moscow. I'm going to go quick here, that had tentacles around the world, that was fighting the West, you know, the Cold War. But then when the Soviets collapsed, they lost the lifeline, they lost the money, etc. So who paid attention to that? Two organizations. One is the Islamic regime, the Khomeinists, who were in charge, in power in as of 1979 in Tehran. They brought them in. They told them, we don't want you to change your ideology, but we have a common thread. We have a common enemy, and that is the West, that is imperialism, etc. So each one has a different narrative. The Islamists call it, you know, the infidels. So you have that one force. And for the last 34 years, Larry, they have been feeding them, working with them. But I have one hiatus here, is that some of those left-wing, left over from the Soviet Union, did not want to cooperate with that new axis. Guess what happened to them? They were killed in Iran, around the region, by Hezbollah. And second, obviously, the Muslim Brotherhood. So you have two machines, two motherships absorbing the remnants of the left and Islamist coalition. And that's how they worked for decades, to penetrate the way they aided each other. One brought the money, the other one brought the skills of the Bolshevists and the Stalinists, and that's what we call the Red-Green Alliance or Axis.
6: And how did they come to our shores? You can understand somewhat why Western Europe ended up with such a huge amount of migration, because geographically there's some proximity there. But if you look at the numbers, it is remarkable the increase of migration to the United States of America after 9/11. Was that deliberate on both sides of the equation? Did the American government at the time want to bend over backwards to say, hey, we don't have any problem with Muslims or with Arabs or anything like that, so we're going to increase migration from those communities to prove that we're really only going after the bad guys and the terrorists, but in general we're fine otherwise? Was that what happened here? How did we get here?
12: Another superb question. It is like a military operation. That alliance or that axis released what I call the special forces in the war of ideas, meaning those who come in, penetrate, and first of all get to the classroom, meaning they have deployed across the campuses from, you know, in the United States and, of course, in Europe before that, those who will fabricate and brainwash the early, you know, generations of Americans, you know, sheer Americans, and if from the classroom, they would graduate and will be sent to the newsroom to to TVs, to journalism, to, you know, all sorts of broadcasts, and from there into other rooms of society, including art room. That would be Hollywood, production of documentaries, etc. And in general terms, our war room, meaning the war of ideas room, they have been working before 9/11. Unfortunately, we were not ready, not just physically on 9/11, but intellectually. I can give you a comparison. I lived through it because I started teaching in 1992 in America. There are organizations of Middle East studies. That's where everything starts, the history of the Middle East, the history of jihadism, etc. 2,400 of these professors are tilting towards either being far left or pro-Islamist versus maybe 50. So that there was a total imbalance in how they conquered the classroom. And once you have the classrooms conquered, meaning academia, professors, and students who are graduating, multiple generations, that's what you see on the streets today. Who do you think is the nucleus of the 200,000 to 300,000, celebrate the Intifada, globalize the Intifada people? And we warned about it, actually. I warned under the Bush administration many times. Unfortunately, we didn't have the skills to fight them. Now there is an awakening of NGOs, etc. But we are so late in the game.
6: A classic Trojan horse situation, and we're seeing it play out in these elections in particular. If anyone in our listening audience, Waleed Faris, and we've only got a minute left, if they have a family member who is open to the idea of the left-wing liberal progressive politics that they are promoting, from Mamdani to El Sayed or to others, what should we say to them to say, listen, I understand you want, you know, national health care, but if you vote for this guy, you're getting a whole lot more than that. How do we prove this to them?
12: Oh, absolutely. First of all, there are websites, one of which is a newly launched coalition of international freedom, and you can find it on social media. I am there. They could look at my social media if it's, we're going very fast here. But the principal argument is, look at the points of their origins. These organizations who are backing Hamas, backing Hezbollah, what those organizations once in power are doing. And that's massacring the, what they call the infidels, intellectuals, others. So there is a plenty of literature one could offer, and we have all the social media to support it.
6: Dr. Waleed Faris, will continue to watch your social media, and if I can picture any book, Future Jihad, Terrorist Strategies Against America, is a seminal one. Thank you, Dr. Faris. 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
1: Very grateful to Jonathan Fahey joining us earlier, former federal prosecutor and acting director of ICE, to talk about the Ilhan Omar raid, as well as the ICE-involved shooting in New York. Also, grateful to Mark Davis, our colleague out of Dallas, to give us a on-the-ground update on that Senate race. We also appreciate Tyler O'Neill joining us and our conversation just now with Dr. Waleed Faris. If you missed any of today's show, I often forget, because I don't like to do self-promotion. I need to get better at that. 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Soon we're going to get our town hall show and my morning meeting show that I do for Two Way with Mark Halpern and Kevin Walling. 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But right now, you can get all of the podcasts for this show, plus the video clips, because we stream this live every day as well, at LarryOShow.com. 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All right, later today, we've got a very busy day in the Trump White House and in Trump campaign world. First up, at 9:30 this morning, which is an odd time, the brand new White House press secretary will be doing her very first briefing. That's right, at 9:30, Katie Zachariah will take the podium. And here's a little taste of what you might see, as she did a couple of Fox hits over the last couple of days in preparation for her becoming the new press secretary. Take a listen to this.
2: The solution would have been for the Senate to pass the Save America Act.
3: Yes.
2: If they had passed the Save America Act, I don't even think we would be talking about a lot of these tight races. Alaska, Dan Sullivan has such That's a right. great track record on energy and this new Alaska pipeline and LNG terminal that he's putting in. That shouldn't even be in contention. And so what I would have loved and what the American people deserved was to have the Save America Act. And President Trump did not mince words on needing to get that passed, but there's only so much he can do. At some point, the House and the Senate need to step up and come yeah. behind him and create law so he doesn't have to do it by the stroke of his pen.
3: Yeah.
1: Was that, I think that was Friday morning or Saturday morning, right as she was being announced as the brand new press secretary by President Trump. I doubt you'll see that level of campaigning from the podium now that she's the official federal employee there. But she will be taking the podium today at 9:30 in the morning. Meanwhile, yesterday, President Trump campaigned in Ohio for John Husted and for Vivek Ramaswamy. Today, he will be in Alaska campaigning for Dan Sullivan, as you just heard from Ms. Zachariah, and Nick Begich. He's running in the one congressional district there. Of course, understand that Alaska is also up for grabs because they use that insane little ranked choice voting, which I'm fine with primaries doing ranked choice voting. Virginia used ranked choice voting when they selected Glenn Youngkin as their nominee. And if you're doing it for a primary for whatever reasons, that's fine. But for a general election, I think it's a nightmare. And also, by the way, the left, the Democrats, they love to cheat and mess around with elections. And they have a guy on the ballot, you know, because it's ranked choice. You've got like four candidates in the general election and you rank them in preference. Well, they've got a guy named Dan Sullivan, the exact same name as the incumbent senator, the Republican senator. You don't think that that's going to confuse some people and maybe they're going to mark the wrong Dan Sullivan on their ballot for ranked choice voting? This is how they win. They have to cheat. If you look in Nebraska, oh, why is Nebraska so close? Well, because they are not running a Democrat. They're running somebody on the independent ticket. They're doing that in a couple of states, in fact. So President Trump is going there in Alaska to shore up support for Dan Sullivan. He's also then Wednesday heading down to Arizona. He's going to be campaigning for Andy Biggs, who's running for governor there. He's been a longtime loyal supporter of the president, Andy Biggs has. Turning Point Action's Tyler Bauer specifically promoted this rally as a way to support Biggs and other Republicans in Arizona. Of course, you'll know Turning Point USA is based out of Arizona, and it would be a beautiful, beautiful statement on Charlie Kirk's legacy for Andy Biggs to win that race, as Charlie and Turning Point was out in front for Andy Biggs many, many months ago. Before, in fact, I think it was before Charlie was assassinated that he had already endorsed Andy Biggs. Then from there, he goes to Montana also on Wednesday for the House district there, Aaron Flint. Thursday, he's back to D.C. for two telephone rallies that he's doing. They haven't mentioned the candidates that he's doing the telephone rallies for. And then on Friday, he'll finish the week down in Dalton, Georgia, for the Georgia Republican candidates. That will include the Senate race and the governor's race and House races down in Georgia. Remember when they told me that Donald Trump wasn't going to be an active participant, that he was selfish, he only cared about his library and making money, and he wasn't going to free up funds for the midterm elections? Donald Trump has spent more money than any incumbent president in a midterm on a lame duck year than any president in American history. And at the age of 80 plus, he is traveling all the way up to Alaska and across the nation to help his party win. One must wonder, what more would you want him to do? Also this week, we have quite a few midterm debates, including in Iowa, where it's an open seat. Ashley Hinson is the Republican nominee against Josh Turek, who, of course, is running as a Republican, but he's got a Democrat letter after his name. All the Democrats, by the way, other than Abdul al-Sayed and James Tallarico, all the Democrats who are doing okay right now in the polls are running like Republicans because they're running in Republican states. That debate will be happening. Also, Susan Collins and Troy Jackson, debate number 3 out of 4 up there in Maine. Amazing, actually. And then we have a what else do we have going on here? Oh, and then we have a report that Elon Musk has now officially become the number one campaign funder for these midterms. $366 million at the moment pledged by Elon Musk to help the Republican super PACs. That's your latest on this midterm election. 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
4: John Adams understood one incredibly important thing about America. America cannot endure and cannot forget that it requires freedom, endurance, and character to survive. While serving as president, Adams always remembered that America would not survive. It could not govern itself, control its own passions. Adams wrote, "Our Constitution was made only for a moral and religious people. It is wholly inadequate to the government of any other." Adams understood that self-government depended on much, much more than the document itself. It depended and was guided by faith, by virtue, by responsibility, and above all, by self-restraint. Because government can enforce laws, but it cannot create character. Our Constitution protects a free people, but our Constitution cannot create a moral people. It cannot create self-restraint. That's up to us.
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7: Breaking news this hour from Town Hall. Armitage Thomason. The feds aren't saying much about the raid on the D.C. home of Minnesota Democrat Congresswoman Ilhan Omar, but Omar is speaking out. It is, in her words, an attempt to target political enemies and weaponize federal law enforcement.
8: The raid was reportedly in connection to an investigation into Omar's immigration paperwork. She went on to say that President Trump has targeted her for 10 years with what she called baseless lies and smear campaigns. This comes after Homeland Security Secretary Mark Wayne Mullen revealed there was an ongoing investigation into Omar and claimed she married her brother to bring him to the U.S. I'm Chris Coraggio.
7: For President Trump, it's north to Alaska. He'll be there later today, continuing his campaign on behalf of Republican candidates in Alaska. He'll be stumping for GOP Senator Dan Sullivan. Measles cases in the U.S. have topped 4,000 this year.
9: As of Friday, there were 4,080 confirmed measles cases across 47 states and the District of Columbia. And the CDC says more than 1,100 of those infections, or 25% of the total, have been in Pennsylvania. South Carolina is next with 670 cases. Health officials in Pennsylvania are reporting 5 measles deaths, but the CDC is confirming just 2 and hasn't said where. What experts do agree on is that this is the largest measles outbreak in the U.S. in 35 years. I'm Sarah Lee Kessler.
7: Newly minted White House Press Secretary Katie Zachariah takes the podium this morning. It will be her very first White House news conference, the introductory news conference, taking place in the White House Press Briefing Room. On Wall Street, ahead of this morning's opening bell, the Dow futures 448 points higher. The Nasdaq futures are down 226 points. More on these stories, townhall.com.
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7: Delta Airlines is putting plans for nonstop service between Atlanta and Saudi Arabia on hold, at least until early next year.
12: Delta had planned to begin the new service on October 23rd, but postponed the debut after several deadly attacks on King Khalid International Airport. Delta's decision came after the FAA advised airlines on Sunday to exercise caution when flying in or around Saudi Arabia. Iran-backed Houthi rebels in Yemen claimed responsibility for Saturday's missile attack that killed at least 12 people and wounded more than 300 at Riyadh's main airport. I'm Matt Mattinson.
7: The Brewers beat the Dodgers 7-4, Game 2 of the NLCS. Milwaukee now leads best-of-seven series 2-0 and will visit L.A. for Game 3 tomorrow. In the ALCS, Guardians rallied a 7-3 victory over the Rays in Game 1 from Tropicana Field. Tampa Bay hopes to even the series at 1 apiece when it hosts Cleveland for Game 2 today. News and analysis, townhall.com. I'm from the government, and I'm here to help. Apparently, most Americans are skeptical.
13: The judicial branch has more trust than any part of the federal government, and it's still below 50%. The Gallup survey finds a record low 33% have a great deal or fair amount of trust in the executive branch, and in the legislative branch, it's just 28%. Trust in their fellow Americans, once measured at 86% during the bicentennial, 50 years later, is down to 51%. I'm Rory O'Neill.
7: A giant pumpkin growing in Rhode Island appears to have set a new world record this past weekend at the Southern New England Giant Pumpkin Growers Way Off. Ron Wallace grew the pumpkin. It weighed in at 3,156 pounds. Organizers say it beats the previous world record by almost 300 pounds, although it does still have to be officially certified by the Guinness Book of World Records. More of these stories, townhall.com.
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16: From the wild world of D.C. politics to America's culture clash, brace yourself for the reality check you've been waiting for. The one and only Mike Gallagher.
17: 3 weeks to go. We are at the three-week mark, the epic midterm election coming 3 weeks from today. Want some good news? Can I start the hour with some good news? Because I can't resist Indigenous Peoples Day. If you need a better example of how nuts the left really is, I can't come up with anything. To denounce Christopher Columbus and lift up Indigenous people on Columbus Day. I didn't say Happy Columbus Day enough yesterday because the whole controversy sickens me because it reminds me of how many lunatics occupy space in today's Democrat Party. That's the bottom line. They're nuts. These are nutty people. These are screwballs. These are kooks. And they're running for Senate and governor and mayor and dog catcher. They want to control your life, and they are actual mental patients going around denouncing Christopher Columbus. They think that's a worthy message. So before we get to any of that crap, let me give you some good news. I don't love playing clips from CNN, but I think it's important for you to hear what CNN's data guru, the guy that studies the numbers, the guy that produces polls, the guy that analyzes polls, his name is Harry Enten, and he's got some bad news for Democrats who believe that they're going to take control of the House and the Senate in 3 weeks.
18: Let's just say we have the 2026 Senate polls. But if the polls are underestimating the Republicans by 3.5 points, which you know is really possible because we've seen it through the history, right? You go back to 2020, that's basically what happened. Even in 2024, in a number of the key states, you saw it happen, including places like Texas. How about Michigan? How about up there in Maine? How about in Alaska? How about in Iowa? How about in Kansas, which has been getting a lot of press lately? All of these go red. All these go red. And Republicans don't just hold the United States Senate. They hold it easily with 52 seats to the Democrats' 48 seats.
17: So that's the scenario he lays out. Don't be complacent. Don't take that as a reason to sit on your behind. You got to vote in any of those states, no matter where you live. I don't care if you're in the bluest of blue states in America. You got to go vote. You got to show up. You got to bring 10 people with you. If we show up, we will win. How about John Thune getting involved in the middle finger to Christopher Columbus? I'm telling you, these between Democrats like Peggy Flanagan and Nancy Pelosi and Kamala Harris, and I've got all kinds of clips for you to remind you of how nuts these people are, John Thune got in on the act, the Senate Majority Leader. He put out a post yesterday. Instead of honoring Christopher Columbus on Christopher Columbus Day, Leader John Thune posted the following, and I quote, "Today is Native Americans Day in South Dakota, an opportunity to celebrate the heritage and contributions of the Lakota, Dakota, and Nakota people." Don't forget the Nakota people, too. And Todd, don't you dare forget the Nakotas. We got the Lakotas, we got the Dakotas, and we got the Nakotas. Don't you dare forget them. And John Thune wants to make sure you remember the Nakotas, the Dakotas, and the Pocotas, and the Bagudas, and all of them. Because you better not forget. Okay, you just can't forget who they are. Everywhere you go in enlightened New York City, there's some reminder of how we stole land from the Indians. There was some stupid sign in one of the theaters. I went to see a show the other night, a scary, scary Broadway show called Paranormal Activity. Remember the movie? They've made it into a Broadway play, and it is terrifying. I mean, I got the heebie-jeebies. But in the theater, there was this stupid sign, "We honor the indigenous people whose land we've taken from them." Well, why don't you give some of it back? Hey, you Broadway producers, why don't you take some of the profits of Paranormal Activity and give it to the Lakotas and the Nakotas and the Pagodas and the Dakotas? Give it to the Indian tribes. That would help, you know, that would help right the wrongs of you miserable, greedy land grabbers. These people are nuts. They're crazy. From Kamala Harris on down. And I've got for you a on the one hand, it's infuriating. On the other hand, I'm glad they remind us who they are. Are you as angry about the stupid Indigenous People Day garbage as I am? And we're only going to spend a few minutes on this. We've got a lot of breaking news. There's a huge story out of Philadelphia that I want to share with you. There appears to be a motive behind the ambush killing of the young police officer in Philly. Wait till you hear what the motive is. The guy had one reason to ambush these two cops. We'll share that with you in just a moment. But I also want to roll out for you what Democrats believe about Christopher Columbus Day. And the one big race, Peggy Flanagan, up against Michelle Tafoya in the great state of Minnesota, Peggy Flanagan weighed in on Christopher Columbus. I want you to make sure you're aware of who Peggy Flanagan is. That and more all coming up. Welcome aboard. It's a Tuesday here in the Relief Factor Studios and the Mike Gallagher Show. Our number is 800-655-MIKE, 800-655-6453. Call or text us on the MyPillow text line. However you get here, get here. First of all, maybe it's just me. Maybe you're not as mad about the indigenous people's nonsense as I am. Or maybe you realize that deep down, they just hate this country. And that's the problem. Let's see what you think. 800-655-MIKE. I hope you join us.

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1: John Thune, today is Native Americans Day. No, it's Christopher Columbus Day. This is the Republican Senate Majority Leader. Are you kidding me? And we wonder why John Thune can't get the Save America Act passed. We wonder where he comes from. Well, there's no more wondering. We understand who he is. And wait till you hear what Senate candidate Peggy Flanagan, who might lose in Minnesota to Michelle Tafoya, has to say about Christopher Columbus. My question to you is,

0: is, will the argument, well, we're not perfect as Republicans, but they're nuts, will that work in 3 weeks? Is that enough? Give me an answer to that question. Will the, because they are, they're nuts. These people are crazy. Denouncing Christopher Columbus. You're not allowed to teach about, you know, 1492, sail the ocean blue. Oh, no, no, no. He's a monster. He hurt people. He hurt Indians. It's horrifying, horrifying. The lunatics. Will that be enough for us to win in 3 weeks? Yes or no? Let's take a little straw poll. 800-655-MIKE. 800-655-6453. 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Airwave is going to change your life the way it changed mine. Airwave is A-I-R-W-A-A-V. 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I've been sleeping with the Airwave Recovery Mouthpiece. I wake up refreshed. I'm sleeping through the night in a way that I never have before. Look, the health benefits associated with a good night's sleep are well documented. Real important right now in my new health challenges. My doctor is telling me, you got to get a good night's sleep. The Airwave, and remember, A-I-R-W-A-A-V, the Airwave doesn't force your jaw forward like these other sleep devices do. I've tried some of those. 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All right, here's the U.S. Democrat Senate nominee, Peggy Flanagan, who, according to the polling, again, who knows, take them or leave them, according to the polls, she could very well lose in an historic upset to Republican Michelle Tafoya. Here's what Peggy Flanagan, the lieutenant governor under that goofy Tim Walz, has to say about Christopher Columbus.
1: I wish the removal had been different, but I am not sad that it's gone. Columbus' legacy was setting in motion generations of violence, rape, and genocide against indigenous people who are already here when he arrived. We have this myth of a man that Columbus sailed the ocean blue in 1492. And now my daughter knows Columbus as the man who got lost and hurt people.
0: Proud to brag that she taught her daughter that Christopher Columbus is the man that got lost and hurt people. Now, again, to me, that's a mental patient. That's a lunatic. That is a nutty, kooky, weird person. Okay? To Democrats, I guess that's solid gold material. And it's not just Peggy Flanagan, though. This is kind of institutionally what the Democrat Party believes. Go back to Kamala. Remember what, again, to me, that's a mental patient. That's a lunatic. That is a nutty, kooky, weird person. Okay? To Democrats, I guess that's solid gold material. And it's not just Peggy Flanagan, though.
2: The voyage of the European explorers who first landed on the shores of the Americas. But that is not the whole story. That has never

0: the whole story. Those explorers ushered in a wave of devastation for tribal nations, perpetrating violence, stealing land, and spreading disease. We must not shy away from this shameful past, and we must shed light on it and do everything we can to address the impact of the past on Native communities today.
1: Now that's Democrats in 2026 America. That's and look, we know they hate the country. If you hate the country, you despise, and Peggy Flanagan, of course, was talking about the fact that when they ripped down a Christopher Columbus statue, she's glad he's gone. President Trump was in Youngstown, Ohio last night, campaigning. Ohio is a real important battleground state. And he pointed out the obvious about the Democrats who hate this country.
2: On election night, Ohio is going to prove that America does not belong to those who hate it. America belongs to those who love it. Radical left.
1: Now, again, hating America is part of it. But let's face it, the big picture question for me is whether Americans recognize how insane these people are. They're violent. They're anti-American. They despise the founding fathers. They hate the Constitution. So my question to you, and I really want you to flood my phone lines with this. I want some calls here. First-time callers, too. Come on, we're a little slow on calls right now, and that bothers me. We're back after the holiday. I want your voice. This is a caller-driven show. I want you to answer a very simple question for me, and I want a bunch of callers for this. Will the message that we all sort of know instinctively that the Democrats, these prominent Democrats, are kooks and screwballs and nutcases, will that be enough to win in 3 weeks? In other words, do Americans know they're nuts and are going to vote for them anyway, just in case? Or will the recognition that they are indeed nutcases be enough to secure a Republican victory 3 weeks from today? Let's find out what you think. Let's go. Your calls, I promise, coming up. 800-655-MIKE, 800-655-6453. Hope you join us.

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1: For anyone who's worried about back taxes, has not filed tax returns, and doesn't know what to do next, stop and listen. Not filing your taxes can have severe consequences, especially in this political climate. Now that COVID is over, the IRS is getting aggressive, massively increasing enforcement and collection efforts. 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
5: With SRN News, I'm Rich Thomason in Washington. Stumping for Republican candidates, the campaigner-in-chief will head to Alaska today following an Ohio rally where President Trump assured the crowd that the Iran war is just about over, and once it comes to an end, he says gas prices will fall sharply. The raid on the D.C. home of Democrat Congresswoman Ilhan Omar reportedly is part of an investigation of Omar's immigration paperwork. Omar calls it an attempt to target political enemies. If there is a Ukraine-Russia ceasefire, it hasn't taken hold yet. Two sides continue to hammer each other. It is surgery today for Pope Leo. He has now entered a hospital in Rome. Surgeons will remove a small growth from one of his lungs. One person dead, at least four others injured. An accident. It involved a roller coaster at Six Flags over Georgia. Stocks on Wall Street opening mixed this morning. More details, srnnews.com.
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8: Text message on the MyPillow text line from California. The Democrat nutcases will vote for their nutcase candidates. These people feed off of one another until they don't need them anymore. Then they cast them aside when they're no longer useful to their cause. My question is, these people really are screwballs. When you hear Peggy Flanagan bragging about teaching her child that Christopher Columbus was a man who got lost and hurt people, when Kamala Harris blathers about all the terrible things that the people who discovered America are guilty of in her warped mind, will the message, they're crazy, be powerful enough for us to win 3 weeks from today? Nick's in Pennsylvania. Hey, Nick, welcome back. How are you, sir?
9: Good. How are you?
8: I'm good. I'm good. What do you make of the indigenous people debate?
9: I just think it's ridiculous. And my honest opinion, I think the Democrats are trying to erase every accomplishment and triumph that, honestly, the white man has done for this country in the last 300 years. And they think by doing so that they're going to, you know, gain a whole bunch of voters and people that are all on board with this indigenous thing. And it's just ridiculous.
8: But are there more of us? But Nick, are there more of us than there are of them? In other words, are there more normal, non-crazy people to give us a reason for some hope in 3 weeks?
9: In my opinion, yes. I do think there's way more normal people, sensible people. But will they get out and vote in a midterm election? That's the question. Because I know, you know, a lot of times people, they don't bother with midterms because they think it's not important. I think it's very important, especially in this case, when they're trying to erase everything that, you know, let's be honest, the white man has accomplished in this country. And they equate everything the white man has done with the Republicans.
8: So you think it's you think it's a racial thing? You think it's an anti-white narrative that they embrace?
9: Oh, I definitely do. I mean, let's put it this way. Columbus was white. All the Southern generals in the Civil War were white. You know, they had a cause they were fighting for. It wasn't all about slavery, but that's all they like to say is everything's about slavery. It all boils down to, in my opinion, that they want to erase everything the white man has accomplished in this.
8: Got it. All right. Thanks, Nick. Appreciate it. 800-655-MIKE. One open line. Walter in Alabama. Hello, Walter.
10: Yes, sir.
8: Hi.
10: I just want to let you know I don't ever call a radio station, but I want you to know that you are so on point. You're right on top of it.
8: Thank you.
10: And
8: thank you.
10: I appreciate that.
8: So you agree that again, back to the question I had for the caller before you, do you think it's enough for us to win in 3 weeks to know that they're this crazy?
10: Well, he took some of my thunder because I don't, you know, I'd like to think that everybody would see how crazy and mentally ill and communist and stuff that we're dealing with now, you know, and Islamic.
8: I know.
10: You know.
8: Well, it's just bad, Walter, and I appreciate your kind words. Drive safe. I just think we are in Crazyville. The fact that we're not debating policies. I mean, is this honestly a policy debate that Americans want to have? Whether the Christopher Columbus, who discovered America, was a monster or not? I wish I could find the picture that I took of inside the theater lobby. Oh, we apologize for taking the land of the indigenous people in this theater. Well, good. Let them own the theater then. Give them the theater. You're making all this money on overpriced tickets. Give the Lakotas and the Nakotas and the Kokokas and the Bakotas, give them all the money. So what's going to happen 3 weeks from today? How about the guy in Texas? I still don't have a resolution to the whole phone call to the mental hospital in Ohio. Nonetheless, Jesse Waters and Jessica Tarlov went at it yesterday on the 5. This was pretty amusing. You and I know that if a Republican went missing for 13 days, right before a crucial major election, that would be all the media would fixate on every hour on the hour. That would be the big story. But with Tallarico in Texas, nothing to really see here. Check out this exchange between a fired-up Jesse Waters and a typically clueless Jessica Tarlov.
11: At least he's alive. Where's Freako?
12: He was at
11: Austin City
12: Limits. Where did
11: he go? Where was Freako for a week?
12: He had the flu and
11: diabetes. He has diabetes. I'm sorry. I didn't know he had diabetes.
12: Well,
11: so he had the flu and he had diabetes for a week and he stayed bedridden?
12: Okay.
11: Is that what happened?
12: Honestly, the conspiracy theory is
11: about
12: this.
11: It's not a conspiracy theory. The guy took a week off before the biggest election of his life.
12: Okay.
11: Because he had the sniffles.
12: No.
11: I've had the flu. That's a two-day deal at most, right?
12: Have you had diabetes and the flu? I'm just saying it's dangerous.
11: No, I'm diabetes free. Well, I can talk more about my medical history. And I'm just saying, the guy
12: choked. You're not just saying.
11: It was the final stretch.
12: Like he couldn't.
11: Rico choked like a dog. I just told that from Trump. He loves saying like a dog. But he choked, Jessica.
12: Okay. He choked.
11: And you do seem nervous.
12: I just need
11: a couple weeks ago, you were acting like you guys were going to take the House and the Senate. The vibe I'm getting from you, Jessica, sounds nervous.
12: Yeah.
11: Doesn't sound confident. I know confidence. And I know fake confidence.
12: No. You...
11: Coming
12: well,
11: up,
12: you
11: don't disagree
12: do
11: with
12: know.
11: That.
8: I love Jessica. Humming. My kid's got diabetes. I asked him the other night, how many times you had the flu in your life? He said, probably, I don't know, 5-10 times. How sick were you? Well, I was out for a day or two. And my kid's got big time type 1 diabetes. Spare me the, he's got diabetes and he had the flu. So that's why he's, and Jesse kept saying a week. It wasn't a week. It was really 3 weeks, if you consider work days. It was 13 days. Goes nowhere to be found. Is he in Ohio? Is he in Austin? Is he in Dallas? One day he's telling reporters he went to the urgent care. He got so sick in Dallas. And then a little bit later, he went to his personal primary care physician in Austin. It doesn't make any sense. It doesn't add up. Everybody knows it. But they're all in on it because they're covering up for the guy. Big time. That's why I'm not so quick to... I'd like to know what happened with that tape. Nick Sorter is still insisting that they've got an authentic tape of the woman at the mental hospital in Mason, Ohio. But my gosh, the contrast, there are times, I think during the Clinton era, normal, reasonable people could have been able to say, yeah, I've got some policy differences here. Clinton's economic policies, I'm kind of on board with that, you know? And I'll say that. Clinton was a successful president when it came to economic policies. Domestic foreign policy, you could make the case that he was a pretty competent president. We are so far removed from the Clinton era of just normal policy debates. Again, these people are crazy. These people are nuts. And I wonder if it's going to work. I'm sure we'll explore it next week in Phoenix. I'm excited. I just got good news. We continue to sell tickets for the big Battleground tour. Larry Elder and I are going to be in Phoenix October the 22nd. One stage, one night. Look, we can win. Arizona is crucial. We'll focus on Arizona issues and beyond. I'll be on stage with Larry and Seth Liebson. If you order VIP tickets, there's a meet and greet, a private reception with us before the show. 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Again, it's a week from Thursday, October 22nd in Phoenix. I'll see you there. 960thepatriot.com. 960thepatriot.com. Doc's in Minneapolis, Minnesota. What do you think, Doc? Can Michelle Tafoya win there?
13: Yeah, you bet. Hey, Mike, you're bringing it big. It's great. And I'll just say, I was a long time ago, I was medical staff aide for Vice President Hubert Humphrey. I'm going to tell you what's going on with those Democrats. They don't have any relationship with the crazies that you're talking about. You're right on spot. And a lot of silence is also indicating that those Democrats here, the DFL, Democratic Farmer Labor, they're not going to vote for those guys. They're not going to say anything, but they're not going to vote.
8: Right.
13: And I think the only thing we have to worry about, the turnout is looking really great up here. The only thing is, Minnesota knows how to cheat. You got Tampon Timmy, you know, you've got all of the lefties are up here. They're all secured right here in Minnesota,
8: yep.
13: And they still know that every cemetery in Minnesota has a 100% voting record for Democrats.
8: So, well, you know, Doc, you're reminding me of an era. I think about Hubert Humphrey, and I'll bet you do too.
13: Yes, sir.
8: That's a normal guy. Sir. That was a guy who maybe policy-wise we wouldn't always agree with, but these people weren't crazy. Doc, These people are out of their minds, and they're corrupt. Look at Ilhan Omar in your state, the queen of corruption.
13: 100%.
8: You know, it is a, and thanks for that history lesson, Doc. That's a good reminder of where the Democrats have come, where they were and where they are today. Hope it's enough. We're going to find out. Coming up, the motive was revealed behind the guy who ambushed two Philadelphia police officers, leaving one dead, the other one in critical condition. May or may not surprise you. But coming out of Philadelphia, maybe not. We'll tell you about that and more next.

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0: Mike Gallagher.
1: 35-year-old Eric Lewis, a Philadelphia Water Department employee, told police why he opened fire on the two police officers that resulted in the death of one young husband and father, Officer Shane Sieber, a 40-year-old Air Force veteran, father of two little children. I'll share that with you here in just a moment. 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Offer ends November 15th, 2026. Here's the way Fox News reported on the murder of Philadelphia police officer Shane Sieber.
2: He shot the officers because they were white. Lewis is now behind bars, held without bail. He was an employee at the city's water department, and court records show he has misdemeanor convictions dating back to 2012. Now he faces his most serious charges yet. He was arraigned early Sunday on more than 70 counts connected to the ambush. The charges include murder, homicide of a law enforcement officer, attempted murder, and multiple weapons offenses. Police say just after midnight Saturday, when officers responded to a report of a person with a gun in West Philadelphia, they were met with gunfire. When backup arrived, two officers were found wounded on a porch. Officer Shane Sieber had been shot three times. He died from his injuries hours later. Investigators say the suspect eventually surrendered to a SWAT team and was found with three guns, including one that had been stolen from an officer. Despite the suspect's previous convictions, there was nothing that would have kept him from owning a gun, according to Philadelphia District Attorney.
1: Now, he at the very beginning, you got clipped a little bit, but she said that Eric Lewis told investigators he opened fire on the officers because the officers were white. Now, picture what would happen if some degenerate monster white guy decided to ambush two Philadelphia police officers because they were black. Eric Lewis evidently slaughtered Officer Shane Sieber and put 12 bullets into his partner because of their skin color. That's it. Because of their race. I had somebody that I know quite well who spent about 5 or 6 years in Philadelphia, and I love our city of brotherly love. I've been there many times. I still think fondly of Pina and the Templeton family, her husband, along with the twins, were a mainstay of that beautiful facility in downtown Philly. Somebody told me it's the most racist city in America. And I was surprised at that. I said, oh, you mean, so there's a lot of black people who face discrimination? Oh, no, they said. It's not racist white on black. It's racist black on white. Black people, in many cases in Philly, hate white people. And I was shocked. This is not a hardcore conservative who told me this. This is somebody who lived there for years. There's a climate. There's a racial climate in Philly that is very, very ugly. And maybe this guy reflects that. All I know is that this is not being widely reported, but it ought to be because apparently it's true. This 35-year-old black man, Eric Lewis, ambushed two Philadelphia police officers because they are white. And that's it. And I've often talked with Philadelphia, and I love the city, been there many times. I'm not trying to, and I don't like dragging race into things like this, but when race is the reason that a 40-year-old husband and young father of two little children who now have to go to their daddy's funeral, when his skin pigmentation is the reason he's dead, how do you ignore it? How do you avoid it? Wow. What a story. What a story. Big story here in Team Gallagher. 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
1: 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What do you hear about overdose deaths? We're going to catch up with our friend Sarah Carter, great investigative journalist who is now, thankfully, the drug czar. She's going to join us as the Mike Gallagher Show continues. 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
11: Breaking news this hour from Town Hall. I'm Mitch Thomason. Stumping for Republican candidates, the campaigner-in-chief heads to Alaska today following an Ohio rally where President Trump assured the crowd that the Iran war is just about over.
12: It's going to end very soon, and as soon as it ends, your gasoline comes down. But remember, your prices, your gas prices, are lower than when Biden was president, and he didn't do anything about Iran, the Islamic Republic of Iran.
11: As for that raid on the Washington, D.C. home of Somali native Democrat Congresswoman Ilhan Omar.
12: And that Ilhan, somebody was asking me, I don't know what they're doing with her, but I can tell you this, she's a disaster. She comes in from a country without laws, without police, without military, without... All they do is shoot each other.
11: The raid is reportedly part of an investigation of Omar's immigration paperwork. Omar calls it an attempt to target political enemies and weaponize federal law enforcement. It's surgery today for Pope Leo at a hospital in Rome.
13: The 71-year-old U.S.-born pontiff made the announcement Sunday during his prayer at St. Peter's Square. Leo said doctors recently discovered a nodule on one of his lungs and that it was detected at a very early stage. The Pope said the doctors believed it was best to intervene, so he's following their advice and undergoing surgery to have it removed. I'm Tammy Trujillo.
11: Six Flags has temporarily shut down 9 roller coasters at its amusement parks in the U.S. and Canada as a precaution. Follows the death of a man who fell to his death from the Goliath roller coaster at Six Flags over Georgia yesterday afternoon. The SpaceX launch of a Falcon 9 rocket this morning was a success, carrying almost 3 tons of cargo to the International Space Station. On Wall Street this morning, stocks have been mixed. The Dow is up 196 points. More on these stories, townhall.com.
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11: France continues dealing with riots. It began as a student-led protest over poor conditions at French high schools. Demonstrations turned violent. Property destroyed, numerous people hurt.
15: These protests are an illustration of France's polarized politics. Centrist ministers have branded some of the demonstrations, which often involve the barricading of schools and confrontations with police, as irresponsible. One student had their hand blown off by a stun grenade last week. Another lost many of his teeth from a tear gas canister. Several officers and teachers have been injured as well. President Macron acknowledges some of the issues raised, such as staff shortages and crumbling school buildings, will need time to address. But with the election for his successor just 6 months away, it is a resource he is short on.
11: The BBC's James Waterhouse. Apple shining another spotlight on new products as the tech giant holds a welcome home event today. Could see a new Apple TV as well as different models of the HomePod. Townhall.com. Delta Airlines delaying the start of nonstop flights between Atlanta and Riyadh, Saudi Arabia.
16: It won't happen until early next year. Delta had planned to begin the new service on October 23rd, but postponed the debut after several deadly attacks on King Khalid International Airport. Delta's decision came after the FAA advised airlines on Sunday to exercise caution when flying in or around Saudi Arabia. Iran-backed Houthi rebels in Yemen claimed responsibility for Saturday's missile attack that killed at least 12 people and wounded more than 300 at Riyadh's main airport. Keith Peters, Washington.
11: Most fraternities at the University of Arizona resuming normal activities after school officials lifted a campus-wide suspension. University leadership reinstated 16 chapters following mandatory meetings between chapter advisors and the dean of students to address rising misconduct concerns. Townhall.com.
17: Do you owe back taxes or have unfiled tax returns? The IRS won't quit until they get your money. Here's great news, fresh from those in the know. Major changes have happened at the IRS. 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
7: From the wild world of D.C. politics to America's culture clash, brace yourself for the reality check you've been waiting for. The one and only Mike Gallagher.
1: I have to second guess myself. I hate second guessing myself. I really do. Should I make a prediction about the midterm election in 3 weeks? I have a prediction in my mind. I think I know what's going to happen. But I'm second-guessing whether I should share it with you. Do we need to spend a lot of time on Kimberly Guilfoyle, the new White House press secretary, Katie Zachariah, has confirmed that President Trump has asked Kimberly Guilfoyle to resign as U.S. ambassador to Greece. So Kimberly Guilfoyle's having a bad week. She's under fire after a Wall Street Journal report alleging that she pushed a top donor to President Trump to clear $100,000 in her American Express credit card debt. That's a problem. That could be a problem. So she's out, evidently, and I'm second-guessing how much time we spend on it. I'm second-guessing whether I ought to tell you about the big visit to the big-time hotshot cardiologist I'm going to have today. I got an email from somebody yesterday who said, I know you don't want to keep us posted on your cardiac, vascular, whatever it is, blockage thing you got going on, but we love you. We've been listening to you for 20 years, and we want to know how you're doing. So keep us posted. And I thought, you know, I'm second guessing myself. I'm not going to bog you down with medical stories. We're in a big midterm election cycle. We got a crap ton of stuff to break down. I am convinced, you know, of course, because I'm a hypochondriac, that I'm going to drop dead any minute now. This is the first time I've ever really had a serious health situation. And leave it to me to go to the. Do you know what I did yesterday? I ordered. I'm so embarrassed to tell you this. I ordered one of those Life Alert smartwatches. I found a company that's got it's a watch, but if I start to have the big one, I can push the button and supposedly they'll find me. My fear is not dying or having a heart attack. It's that I'll have it alone and I'll be laying there flopping around on the floor like a fish out of water. So I don't, and so anyway, I'm getting in to see the wizard today, and I'm going to call him the wizard. This is the top cardiologist in the region. Guy is supposed to be great. When I went to see him originally 2 weeks ago, they gave me a physician's assistant, and she wasn't very encouraging. I said, am I in trouble here? Am I in crisis? And she wouldn't reassure me. I thought, can you throw me a bone? I'm a little nervous here. 52% blockage in the Widowmaker? Is that bad? And she wouldn't say that it wasn't bad. Now, they finally gave me another doctor who kind of reassured me. He said, oh, you know, you'll be on top of it. We're going to give you Repatha, and we're going to give you Zetia and Crestor, and you're going to do the diet, and you've lost 40 pounds, and you've lost a bunch of weight in the last few, whatever, what was that? Am I hearing voices? Is that a stroke? Am I having it? Is the big one coming? What the heck was that? I guess we played a clip accidentally. Great timing. Tracy, it's the big one. Well, at least I don't have my watch yet, so I can't push any buttons. I can't push any buttons yet, so Tracy's going to have to come in and give me and revive me. Now, when that happens, you watch and see. I'll see her standing over there, over me, cackling at me. She'll just be laughing. I'll say, Tracy, please, push the button. She'll say, what button? Anyway, my watch should arrive in a few days. And I think it's a smart idea. I mean, that is my... Look, this all got started because Lindsey Graham had his massive heart event in his home, and he died, you know, alone in his apartment. And I thought, I don't want to be Lindsey. I want to have a shot here. So anyway, I won't bog you down. I'll give you a quick update on how the cardiologist visit went. But I'm going to be fine, and I'm excited to get to come to work. I have a new thirst for what we do here. I appreciate you more than ever, and thank you to the lady from San Mateo, California, who emailed me and said, please just give us an update about you. We're family. I've been giving that a lot of thought. I've been thinking a lot about the fact that we really are like family. And in many cases, we've been together for years. And we've been through highs and lows together, COVID, all of it, you know, 9/11. The big shocking election victory of 2016. So yeah, I you'll get mad at me and I'll get hate mail and people will say we don't want to hear about your stupid heart arterial blockage. I'm not going to bog down, but I definitely will keep you posted just to give you a quick update and let you know how that journey is going. If for no other reason than maybe other people are going to be in the same boat. I think the older you get, the more plaque. I've got somebody in my life. Somebody I'm close to who went and got a scan like I did, and they found out they've got a calcium score of 130 in the LAD, which is kind of what mine looked like. That probably means that person's got some blockage going on, and you don't want to mess around with that. So anyway, that's the update. No calls needed. Thanks for the support. Thanks for the love. And yep, I don't mind. Thanks for the criticism. I guarantee you somebody's going to write a nasty email about you don't want to hear it. I do hope you hear about the Axios poll that just came out showing that a scary percentage of Americans want Medicare for all. How about this little nugget 3 weeks before the midterms? They say that affordability is going to drive the outcome of the election, right? Affordability, affordability, affordability. Medicare for all is what, you know, all the Democrats love. Well, according to Axios, supporters of Medicare for All now outnumber opponents nearly 2-1. Two-thirds of all survey respondents and half of Republicans say the federal government should be willing to spend more tax dollars to lower health care costs for Americans. So here's the way Axios writes this. With 3 weeks to go before the midterm elections and private health insurance premiums and prescription prices crushing voters, these findings suggest a path for swing state candidates who embrace socialized medicine. See, this is why the Democrats do it. This is what it's all about. They want free stuff. Americans want free stuff. Medicare for all. Free health care. And of course, there is no such thing. There is no such system that provides free health care. Medicare for all is a promise of unlimited access to free health care. As Steve Forbes pointed out, and I want to get Steve back on the show. It's been years since I've interviewed him. He posted on X, government-run health care systems ration care through higher taxes and longer waits. Abdul El-Sayed's single-payer agenda is a failure waiting to happen. Now, look, I don't dispute that prescription drug costs are high. This new drug they're giving me for the heart stuff I got going on, for the cardiovascular disease, it's called Repatha. It's $600 a month. I've got insurance. And thankfully, because I moved recently, I was able to change my insurance and get more.

0: four. But I was thinking about this when I first heard that it was $600 a month. I kept thinking, how does somebody on a fixed income or who is struggling, maybe financially, from paycheck to paycheck, how do you pay for a $600 a month drug cost? How's that happen? How does that even, I get it. And do you just go without? Do you not buy groceries in order to be able to afford the medicine that you need in order to survive? How does that work? Do you have the Steve Moore cut, Yasmin? I can't find it on the sheet here. Stephen Moore, this is an amazing reality check from Stephen Moore.
1: Steve Moore joins me now. Steve, of course, this is exactly what happens to countries when they do exactly what the Democrat socialists here are saying we should do here. People like Abdul El-Sayed, the heart of the welfare system in the UK, which is decaying more than any other part of it, is their socialized medicine system, which is exactly what El-Sayed wants here.
2: Yeah, no question about it. Medicare for all, which would basically mean Medicare for everyone. Seniors, by the way, hate that idea, David, because it means that the Medicare system will go bankrupt in about 2 or 3 years. But you mentioned disability and how it's bankrupting England. It's also bankrupting the United States. Did you know, David Asman, that the fastest growing welfare program in America today is disability? More and more people are signing up for disability. And by the way, people live working in safer jobs today than ever before. So why are disability claims going up so quickly? Because they don't have safeguards. There's no anti-fraud protection on that program. And something has to be done about that as well.
0: You know, this is the challenge that I think we face as a country. We got crazy on the ballot. And I keep saying this over and over again. And I just wonder if people notice how crazy the Democrats have become. I was talking to a caller earlier today, Hubert Humphrey. Those Hubert Humphrey, even Bill Clinton days of Democrat Party, they're gone. Today's Democrat Party has been hijacked by lunatics. Did you see Peggy Flanagan babbling about how she teaches her child that Christopher Columbus got lost and went on to hurt people? That's on the ballot in 3 weeks. Peggy Flanagan's on the ballot. She's a lunatic. These aren't policy differences. This is sanity versus the crazy train. And Democrats are smart enough to capture the entitlement mindset of Americans who have their hand out, want free stuff. Medicare for all sounds great, right? Until you have to explain how it gets paid for. It is a disaster. I heard from a guy who lived in Canada. He needed a hip replacement. He was in agonizing pain for 11 months. He had to wait to get a hip replacement in Canada. That's so-called free health care. Are we going to learn any, or will we learn? How about the old health care fix called Obamacare? Thanks, John McCain. Did we not learn anything about when the government gets involved in healthcare? It's an unmitigated disaster. What do you think? Let's talk about it. 800-655-MIKE. And again, thanks to all the kind calls. Please, we're not going to take calls on air about my cardiovascular stuff. If you've got any advice or input, feel free to email me, mike@mikeonline.com. 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But I want to stay focused today and every day on the hot topics we sling around here in the Relief Factor studios. 800-655-MIKE. 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I hope you join us.

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1: By the numbers, 43% of Americans say this, they support the idea of establishing a Medicare for All program. I mean, I'm on Medicare. Turned 65 last year. I've got a supplemental insurance. I pay almost $1,000 a month for my health care to Medicare. It's because of my income, and of course they tier it on, and look, that probably is the way it ought to be. But if you don't have an income that gets you to that level, how hard is it? How hard is it? Illinois, if you have insurance, most people get copay cards. If you're on Medicare, you can't use the copay card. You have to pay full price. My husband at 67 stays working because my meds are $8,000 a month. About the British national healthcare system, here's a text from California. Decades ago, an actor friend of mine had arthritis. I went with him to his first NHS visit. That's the big healthcare system in England, right? It was 19 months before he got treatment. He suffered from horrible arthritis for the rest of his life because of that delay. That's Medicare for All, okay? That's what the Democrats are advocating. But they're tapping in shrewdly to the entitlement, the gimme, gimme, gimme mindset of so many people. Dennis is in Kentucky. Hey, Dennis, welcome to the Mike Gallagher Show. How are you?
2: I'm great. How are you?
1: I'm great. Appreciate the call.
2: But I was going to say the Medicare for All is basically universal health care like Canada's got. And they come to the United States to get major life-saving surgeries because the wait is too long.
1: Exactly. Well, that's the point. I hear from people all the time. I get emails constantly from Canadians who say the healthcare system in America is the best of all. See, we have these wins. We have these victories right under our noses, and we refuse to acknowledge it. Look at the drug overdose situation in this country. 40% reduction in overdose deaths in America from the peak that it was we were experiencing under Joe Biden. I can't wait to catch up with Sarah Carter. Sarah, of course, is the drug czar, a great investigative journalist, and she's got a great story to share with you. 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
4: John Adams understood one incredibly important thing about America. America cannot endure and cannot forget that it requires freedom, endurance, and character to survive. While serving as president, Adams always remembered that America would not survive. It could not govern itself, control its own passions. Adams wrote, "Our Constitution was made only for a moral and religious people. It is wholly inadequate to the government of any other." Adams understood that self-government depended on much, much more than the document itself. It depended and was guided by faith, by virtue, by responsibility, and above all, by self-restraint. Because government can enforce laws, but it cannot create character. Our Constitution protects a free people, but our Constitution cannot create a moral people. It cannot create self-restraint. That's up to us.
5: 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Democrats had one job to do in this cycle. Don't be crazy. But rather than offer a rational alternative to Donald Trump, the party has embraced Marxist revolutionaries and sympathizers of radical Islam as endorsed candidates. And voters have noticed. A CBS poll from this summer indicated that 60% of Democrats held positive views of socialism. However, two successive polls from Center Square show a majority of voters have serious concerns about Democratic socialists taking control of the Democrat Party. This data shows Republicans have a real opportunity to get voters to deliver a harsh verdict on Democrats' embrace of Marxism. Republicans in every midterm race ought to be highlighting the danger of socialist control as the top issue in this cycle. There is an opportunity to push back the radicals to the fringe, and only a massive loss will force Democrats to purge the DSA. This is a real time for choosing. Choose wisely, and please make sure you vote. I'm Ed Morrissey.
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9: With SRN News, I'm Rich Thomason in Washington. There are plenty of rumors about the reason for yesterday's federal raid on the Washington home of Minnesota Democratic Congresswoman Ilhan Omar. One theory is that it has to do with an investigation of her immigration paperwork. In the criticism from both sides of the political aisle, President Trump is defending his diesel fuel deal with Vladimir Putin. The president continues barnstorming for Republican candidates running in the upcoming midterm elections. Yesterday, it was a rally in Ohio. Today, Mr. Trump will visit Alaska as he campaigns for GOP Senator Dan Sullivan. A potential AI stock crash is putting the world's financial stability at risk. That warning today from the International Monetary Fund. On Wall Street, the Dow is up about 31 points, the Nasdaq down 31. More details, srnnews.com.
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0: Mike Gallagher.
1: I always love it when President Trump appoints really smart people to join sort of the inner circle. Sarah Carter is a name you know and love. I mean, she's a warrior, an investigative journalist. Former Fox News contributor, of course, a great podcast, a podcaster. She's covered the U.S.-Mexico border for nearly two decades. She was confirmed 52-48, which is a number really important considering CNN is now predicting the Republicans are going to hold control of the Senate by that margin. Who knows? Let's not make predictions. But she now serves as the director of the Office of National Drug Control Policy, otherwise affectionately known as the drug czar. I don't know if I have to call her Czarina. Here she is, the one and only Sarah Carter, who joins us once again on the Mike Gallagher Show. It's been a long time, Sarah. How are you?
10: It has been a long time, Mike. I'm so happy to be here with you. I was going to say you needed to add to that, and friend of Mike Gallagher. That's what you needed to add. That's a long litany.
1: That's all that matters to me. That means a lot to me. And we so appreciate your work. And I'm proud of you with the job you're doing. I mean, you know, I mentioned the 52-48 margin here. But that's what a Senate looks like. That's how people like Sarah Carter wind up in a position like the one you're in right now as the director of the ONDCP. Sarah, a lot of people don't have any idea that there's been a 40% decline in drug overdose deaths since its peak under the Biden administration. President Trump brings it up quite frequently, but it must be frustrating to you, considering the position you're in, that not enough Americans even know it.
10: Yeah, absolutely. I'm out there, I'm traveling the country, I'm talking to folks all the time, and especially families. In fact, here in Texas, I'll be at a family summit that is, angel families who lost their children to fentanyl, and I spend time talking to them, talking to law enforcement. Look, we are down, just like you said, over 40%. That is from its peak at over 112,000. Under the Biden administration in 2023, that's over 112,000 Americans that lost their life from poisoning or drug overdose to now over 66,000. Still, it's not enough. I want that number to go down. I want the trajectory to go down. But that's a whole baseball stadium. I mean, I want people to think about that's over 44,000 people who are alive today because of President Trump's policies. Because of common sense policies. And when you talk about the Senate, when you talk about why elections matter because of common sense. We could have common sense policies like President Trump shut down the border, support our law enforcement, back them, back the blue, understand that families are out there that need our help. We want to save people's lives who are suffering through addiction. We don't want to lead them to death. These are common sense policies. Get people in treatment. Help them. Instead, what we're seeing out, and it's very evident that there are people so far to the left, so radicalized, that it is the exact opposite. It's lead people to death, communities in disarray, gang members on the street, cartels running wild across the globe, operating, with impunity. And we are not going to allow that to happen anymore, not under President Trump.
1: Sarah, you published in May the 2026 National Drug Control Strategy, which sort of outlined, and it's so important, it was such an important piece of work about defeating the scourge of illicit drugs. Let me ask you how, when you say this has happened under President Trump's leadership, and I know it has, but what are the policies, in other words, how did this happen? How did we see such a dramatic decline in drug overdose deaths in America? What are the policies that led to such a positive outcome?
10: Well, we saw it as it is. It is, this is America's longest war. President Trump treats it as such. This is a war on the United States of America, not just by these transnational criminal organizations, which we have now designated foreign terrorist organizations, and it gives us much more latitude to target them. But we are treating it as such, also enemy states. We want people to know across the globe that the United States will no longer allow our nation to be harmed by poisons and illegal drugs, that we are no longer allowing the cartels to be used by nation states. Look, President Trump's been very frank, even with China, even with others in India, in the Far East, you are no longer going to be sending precursor chemicals into the Western Hemisphere. We want a clean supply chain. That's part of our national drug control strategy. And number one in my strategy, if you just look at it, chapter one, it's for everyone to go see. You can go to the White House and you can look at our national drug control strategy, is emerging threats. We are staying ahead of the cartels. Mike, we're staying ahead of enemy states that want to poison and harm us. And we're doing that through wastewater testing, believe it or not. We're doing that by holding people accountable that are selling these poisons in our country. We are learning far ahead of what they used to do to us. Metatomidine, if it's on our streets, we're going to find it. That is Rhinotrain. And we've actually issued a warning to all of our first responders, our doctors and hospitals, to be on the lookout for chemicals like xylazine, metatomidine, orphines. This is all part of our national drug control strategy to stay ahead of the enemy. And there really is an enemy out there, Mike. Children have been poisoned and murdered by these chemicals that are on our streets. This isn't always about addiction. This is about kids thinking they're getting an Adderall on Snapchat or on one of the social media apps from somebody who is abusing the system and utilizing it to sell narcotics. And the kids are purchasing it and they're getting these drugs and they're dying. This is what we are doing. We are focusing on protecting and saving our children's lives. And this is all because President Trump has given us the authority to do just that. Under Biden, it was a completely different scenario. We saw people dying. We saw our borders wide open. President Trump shut down those borders. We're hitting the cartels at every single choke point. And I'm not only traveling nationally, I'm traveling internationally and working with our foreign partners in Ecuador, in Argentina, in Guatemala, in Mexico, in Colombia, across the board. I'm working with them so that we can protect the Western Hemisphere. And we could be the jewel of the world here if we can just get these cartels out and dismantle and destroy them.
1: You know, if we can be, get personal for just a moment, I mean, I have four different sets of friends who lost children to drug overdose deaths, to fentanyl deaths. Four different parents, four different people in my life, and a couple of them very close friends of mine. The heartache, the anguish. The scourge of this is something that this administration has tackled brilliantly. We're talking, of course, with Sarah Carter, America's drug czar. And let me stay personal with you for just a moment. Your work along the border, you specialized in covering the drug cartels and drug trafficking. So Trump comes along and said, because look, let's be blunt here. You're not a conventional choice to be the director of the Office of National Drug Control Policy. You know, you would not be somebody that would jump. And yet, President Trump sees the work you did. He saw the success you've had in identifying the problem and developing a solution, and appoints you. Now, in any other normal time, this is an epic, great story. But in your case, well, you know, it's Sarah Carter, investigative journalist. But isn't it remarkable how Trump makes these unconventional decisions? Our president puts people like you in charge of developing a solution, and guess what? You're delivering. It just drives me crazy how so many people are oblivious to this obvious reality.
10: Look, thank you first. Thank you so much. And I feel blessed because I have an incredible team at the Office of National Drug Control Policy that actually makes this happen. They work with me every day. People from all of the areas of government, from HHS all the way to the Department of War. We have detailees. We have specialized chemists. We know what we're looking at. We're putting things together. But Mike, you're absolutely right. I spent actually 25 years not just covering the U.S.-Mexico border, Central America, the cartels, but I spent a good portion of that time in Afghanistan on the front lines as a war correspondent in Iraq, covering Al-Qaeda, Islamic State, you know, the Taliban, all of which were financed for the most part by drug money and our enemies, right? Iran and others. And they targeted us. And so it is important that we understand how the enemy operates. You know, war is not always fought on a battlefield with weapons pointed at one another. Many times our enemies deliver the weapons into our country like a Trojan horse, right? And I've always said this, our children, those beautiful pictures that we're looking at right now online of those beautiful faces and our men and women who are on the front lines of that battlefield here in the United States every day, are fighting a war that has literally been America's longest war. We have lost over 1.5 million Americans, many of them, just like your friends, that lost their children. I have seen that in my own family. My son-in-law lost his best friend to fentanyl poisoning, and my son lost his best friend from high school 2 years after high school in the very beginning of the surge to fentanyl poisoning as well. So this has touched almost every single American life. We have lost some beautiful, wonderful human beings, every single one of them worthy of life. Every single one of them could have been future generations of Americans, and we lost that in America's longest war. This is what this is about. This is about putting someone in unconventional like me. Look, I'm not going to tell, and President Trump said it a week ago. He said it at the White House. He said, Sarah's tough. Sometimes she wrote stories I didn't like, but they were usually right. I told him they were always right, Mr. President, always right. And look, sometimes it's hard to hear the truth. And the truth is that while we were sitting back thinking we were safe, our enemies were dumping poison into our nation and killing our children. We should never forget, and our people, we should never forget any of their names. They are victims of a war that has been waged on our country, and the war is very real. And we also have to realize that we're going to treat addiction as a disease. This is very important. We believe in this administration, treatment first. Treatment first. Let's get people into treatment. Let's save lives. This harm reduction policies of the Democrat past, those days are over. We want to lift people out of the streets, just like we did when we went to Kensington and sat there and talked to folks who were living on the streets and talked to families who are in these neighborhoods that have been decimated by drugs and violence in Kensington, Pennsylvania. And I said, you know, what do you want? What do you need to the families who are there? We need more law enforcement. We need more security. We need to know that you care. Well, I'm telling you right now, I absolutely care. The president absolutely cares. We want to see our nation flourish. We want to see our children happy. We want to give them the opportunity to be free, free from drugs, free to be who they are meant to be, and not 6 feet down in a hole in the earth. I promise you, I will fight for every single American until I am done with this job. Beyond.
1: You are fighting, and I often invoke the book of Timothy and tell people I admire to keep fighting the good fight. I don't know that that's ever been truer than the mission that you are on. So, Sarah Carter, please keep fighting the good fight, and on behalf of millions of Americans, we thank you. Thanks for joining us here on the Mike Gallagher Show. We'll see you again soon. Appreciate it.
10: Thank you so much, Mike. See you soon.
1: Take care. Sarah Carter on the Mike Gallagher Show, 14 before the hour, 800-655-MIKE. What an amazing warrior she is. And how about, and that's, again, these are the kind of wins that the media will net, the legacy media does not want you to know that there has been a dramatic decline in drug overdose deaths because of people like her. Happy to share it with you, especially 3 weeks before the election. 800-655-MIKE.

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1: Don't give up on America. Don't give up. We're 3 weeks away. And the Democrat victory that they've been promising all year is far from guaranteed. You want some good news? I'm going to give you some good news from CNN, of all places. They have a prediction. They roll out. I was watching our friend and colleague Hugh Hewitt on Fox yesterday talk about Watch Maine. Susan Collins, look, I'm the first to say she's not a conservative's conservative. She is a Maine Republican. She's got to win in Maine. Paxton has to win in Texas. Mike Rogers has to win in Ohio. We pick up those three or four wins. We win in Kansas. We hold the Senate pretty comfortably, as Harry Enten laid out. I have a prediction. And I'm just, I don't know, I just, it's not a big deal. I mean, it's no big, huge, monumental act of, you know, government or anything. But I think I know what's going to happen 3 weeks from now. What about you? What's your prediction? Let's do a little round, let's do a little lightning rod. Lightning round. 800-655-MIKE. Do you think we're going to keep the Senate and lose the House? Do you think we're going to keep the House and the Senate? Or do you think we're going to lose control of both the House and the Senate in the midterm elections? 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All right, little lightning rod, Eric. Let's go. 800-655-MIKE. Let's fill up my phone lines. Tell me what you think we're going to do in 3 weeks. What are the results going to be? I'll share my prediction. No, I'm not. I'm not going to do it. I'm not going to make a prediction, but I want you to make a prediction. Cheryl in Jacksonville, Florida. Cheryl, how are you?
2: Good. And yourself?
1: I'm great. What do you think is going to happen 3 weeks from today?
2: We will retain both, but it's going to be ugly. It's going to get uglier. But I have faith, and yep. I believe God's going to watch over this country for us.
1: Amen. And don't forget the power of prayer. I'm going to pray again here in a little bit. 800-655-MIKE. Look at the text messages coming in. South Carolina, we're going to keep them both. Just a feeling. Here's Minnesota. We're going to lose all three. The House, the Senate, and the nation. Okay, that's not good. What do you think is going to happen 3 weeks from today? Florida sends a text from Orlando. Republicans will hold the House and the Senate. What do you think is going to happen? I'm going to withhold my prediction. You know why I don't want to say it? Because I'm just not going to jinx it. I don't want to put those words out in the universe. So I'll think it, but I'm not going to say it. But what I do know is you show up, we will win. You sit home, we're going to lose. You want to fight for this country, or do you want to watch it go up in smoke? You got to fight. You got to show up. Crawl over broken glass. 3 weeks from today, no matter where you live, red state, blue state, if we show up, we win. Well, it turns out that Abdul El-Sayed's family has, quote, long been a part of the Egyptian Muslim Brotherhood. And Ilhan Omar's supporters aren't very happy. Stick around. We got a lot more coming up on this busy breaking news episode of the Mike Gallagher Show. Stay with us. We all want a great return on our investment, right? 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
7: Breaking news this hour from Town Hall. Amrit Thomason. Saying she's honored to be working for President Trump and for the American people, Katie Zachariah has presided over her first briefing as White House press secretary. Saying that she has wanted to work for President Trump for a long time, she covered a variety of subjects, speaking to reporters for roughly 15 minutes at the White House this morning. In the face of criticism from both sides of the aisle, President Trump is defending his diesel fuel deal with Russia's Vladimir Putin.
8: Last week, Trump announced Russia would immediately release 300,000 tons of diesel to ease a global shortage, with more shipments to follow. In a Truth Social post yesterday morning, Trump said he made the right choice for the American people. The deal received backlash, with critics saying it gives Russian President Vladimir Putin a financial lifeline and undermines U.S. sanctions. Some Republicans argued it could lower fuel prices and give Trump leverage over Moscow. I'm Mark Mayfield.
7: Six Flags temporarily shutting down 10 roller coasters at its amusement parks in the U.S. and Canada. The move comes after a man fell to his death from a coaster at Six Flags over Georgia yesterday afternoon. The incident is under investigation. Witnesses say he fell after being launched from his seat on the Goliath roller coaster. A potential AI stock crash is putting the world's financial stability at risk. That warning from the International Monetary Fund.
9: In its latest global financial stability report, The IMF said that current high valuations for artificial intelligence companies and their increasing debt is elevating the danger to markets, especially in the United States and Asia. A market correction would have ripple effects around the globe. I'm Tammy Trujillo.
7: Stocks have turned negative on Wall Street this hour, with the Dow down about 68 points, while the NASDAQ Composite Index is off 58, and the S&P 500 currently 11 points in the red. More on these stories, townhall.com.
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7: Delta Airlines is putting plans for nonstop service between Atlanta and Riyadh, Saudi Arabia, on hold, at least until early next year.
12: Delta had planned to begin the new service on October 23rd, but postponed the debut after several deadly attacks on King Khalid International Airport. Delta's decision came after the FAA advised airlines on Sunday to exercise caution when flying in or around Saudi Arabia. Iran-backed Houthi rebels in Yemen claimed responsibility for Saturday's missile attack that killed at least 12 people and wounded more than 300 at Riyadh's main airport. I'm Matt Mattinson.
7: The Brewers beat the Dodgers 7-4, Game 2 of the NLCS. Milwaukee is now leading the best-of-seven series 2-0 and will visit L.A. for Game 3 tomorrow. In the ALCS, the Guardians rallied for 7-3 victory over the Rays, Game 1 from Tropicana Field. Tampa Bay hopes to even the series at one apiece when it hosts Cleveland for Game 2 today. News and analysis, townhall.com. Notable for his absence at yesterday's traditional New York City Columbus Day parade, Mayor Zohran Mamdani.
13: Governor Kathy Hochul marched in the parade along with her opponent, who is New York's Republican candidate for governor, Nassau County Executive Bruce Bleakman. Among the missing, Mayor Mamdani.
14: I think it's a disgrace he's not here. It's indicative of him being the most divisive mayor we've ever had. I want to be a governor that unifies people, not tears them apart.
13: The organizers of the Columbus Day Parade invited Mamdani to attend, with the mayor skipping out on the march but releasing a video to pay tribute to Italian Americans. In New York, I'm Natalie Migliori.
7: Another measles-related death is being reported in Pennsylvania. The Franklin County Coroner's Office says a 39-year-old woman who died last weekend had several underlying conditions, including a recent diagnosis of measles, with treatment. More on these stories, townhall.com.
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0: From the wild world of DC politics to America's culture clash, brace yourself for the reality check you've been waiting for. The one and only Mike Gallagher.
1: Here's some good news out of Minnesota. The Fox News power rankings just came out. For the first time, Fox is now moving this Minnesota Senate race between Michelle Tafoya, the Republican, and Peggy Flanagan, the Democrat, from likely Democrat to just lean Democrat. Bill Malugin reports that polling shows Michelle is winning independents over the progressive Minnesota Lieutenant Governor Peggy Flanagan. The race is significantly tightening. Now, you know, I keep saying this, and I know I sound like a broken record. Crazy's on the ballot. Peggy Flanagan isn't just a radical progressive. She's nuts. I'm convinced that these people with these wild policies, they just have a few screws loose. And this is what I mean when I keep saying crazy is on the ballot in a massive way. I mean, here's Peggy Flanagan this week talking about Christopher Columbus. These people hate white founding fathers, or even going back to 1492, the white man who discovered America. Somebody said this to me earlier. Has to do with race, and I don't know that race always enters into things, but it might in this case. Why would you go out of your way to denounce the man who discovered America? And this is what the Democrats in 2026 sound like. Are there enough normal people in the state of Minnesota to reject this?
19: I wish the removal had been different, but I am not sad that it's gone. Columbus' legacy was setting in motion generations of violence, rape, and genocide against indigenous people who were already here when he arrived. We have this myth of a man that Columbus sailed the ocean blue in 1492. And now my daughter knows Columbus as the man who got lost and hurt people.
1: Are you proud of that? You taught your daughter that Christopher Columbus is the man who got lost and hurt people. Imagine what that poor little girl's going to grow up to be. She'll be like her mom. Hating the country, hating our country's origins, despising the founding fathers, loathing the Constitution, hating law enforcement, hating the military. That's what's on the ballot. I mean, and this James Tallarico story that won't go away. He disappears for 13 days with the flu? I saw Jessica Tarloff yesterday on The Five pitifully try to make the case. Well, he's got diabetes. He's got diabetes? My kid's got diabetes. He's had the flu. He didn't go down for 13 days. And so my podcast partner from M&M Extra, my dear friend Mark Davis, was a guest on Laura Ingraham's show last night on Fox News. And they tackled this mysterious absence of the Democrat Senate candidate from Texas, James Tallarico.
20: Mark Davis has been watching this race closely as a conservative radio host in Texas. He joins us with his thoughts. Mark, there's a lot of speculation out there. We don't engage in the speculation game. But I do know politics, and I do know campaigns. This was very odd, just because we have this thing called Zoom now, where even if you're sick, you can say, look, I'm not feeling well, but you guys are great. I love you. Get out and vote, right? But how big of a miscalculation, at the very least, was this for Tallarico?
21: Well, it was an enormous problem for at least of the 13 days. It started to become a big problem in like day 8 or 9 when all kinds of people started to ask, where is Jimmy? Where in the world is Jimmy Tallarico? Like the old Carmen Sandiego jingle. And the optics are just so strange. And so either one of two things is true. Either it was something where he just simply was not available, could not be bothered to get on the trail. I can't imagine what that would be. Or he has a communications team that is so inept that they just let Ted Cruz post pictures of Jimmy on a milk carton. They just let talk show hosts like me run this story for like 5 days. And again, not for any sensationalistic reason, to legitimately ask, where in the world is this guy in what, as you've observed, is an unbelievably important stretch of the campaign. Even if he were not camera ready, just something, pick up the phone and go, hey man, it's James. I'm sick as a dog. I'll be with you in 3 or 4 days in Austin with 50,000 people. Great place to go fresh off the flu.
1: I mean, Mark is right. It's a legitimate question. It's a legitimate issue. And Texans are paying attention. It's a closely watched race. Look, I keep hearing this phrase over and over again. We Republicans may not be perfect, but we're not crazy. Tallarico, have you seen his policies? Have you followed what he believes? What he represents? How about Abdul El-Sayed in Michigan? Mike Rogers, I believe, is going to win Michigan. Michiganders aren't going to put up with this guy. Now comes all this reporting about Abdul El-Sayed's family having ties to the Muslim Brotherhood, the diabolical, nefarious, terrorist organization. And it is all over the airwaves right now in Michigan, as a matter of fact. I mean, and this is some scary stuff. I mean, Abdul El-Sayed, the self-described capitalist, he tries to pretend he's a capitalist, has deep ties that run real deep to the Muslim Brotherhood. Well, Mike Rogers dropped a devastating ad about Abdul El-Sayed's family ties to the Muslim Brotherhood. Check out this incredibly powerful ad from the campaign of Mike Rogers in Michigan.
22: Can you set the record straight about whether you or your family have any ties to the Muslim Brotherhood?
23: No.
22: No, you don't have any ties?
23: No.
24: Abdul El-Sayed's sister tweeted, "My family has long been supporters of the Muslim Brotherhood."
25: El-Sayed's birth mother reportedly worked for a designated terror group that provided financial support to Osama bin Laden, the Taliban, and also Hamas.
26: His father-in-law sits on the board of an organization that is linked to the Muslim Brotherhood.
27: The Muslim Brotherhood celebrated his win in the primary.
28: He said El-Sayed took money linked directly to terrorist groups, and El-Sayed couldn't deny the claim.
26: His sister-in-law was on a terrorist watch list, and his sister publicly praised the October 7th terrorist attack.
22: No, you don't have any ties.
23: No.
22: And your family doesn't.
23: No.
26: At what point are Michigan voters allowed to notice this pattern of bad associations that he had?
1: Yeah, I mean, it's described as he's the most dangerous Senate candidate in American history. And that's the thing. These people are dangerous. Zohran Mamdani is dangerous. Do you see what the guy did yesterday? The mayor of New York boycotted the Columbus Day Parade. Wouldn't participate in any way, shape, or form. He's so repulsed by the guy who discovered America that he couldn't bother to attend the whole festivities yesterday honoring Italian Americans and celebrating the life of Christopher Columbus. Peggy Flanagan, back up to Minnesota, is glad

0: I've been warning everyone, just get out and vote, focus on what matters, understand your frustrations about things, but realize what's at stake for the country. I see some glimmers of hope in these Senate races now that we're learning more about these Democrat candidates. Your reaction tonight?
1: Yeah, me too. Listen, you have this entire field of ethics, you know, where there are decisions in everybody's complicated life where, you know, there's a bad call and a worse call, and it's not immediately obvious which one it is. There's whole college courses around this. As I said today on the show, though, this election is not it. I mean, put aside the, I get it, like President Trump, I'm a big supporter, I worked for him, I thought he was an incredible leader, transformative leader, but put aside the emotions for a moment, and just think of it like a spreadsheet, okay? You had Joe Biden, who in his midterm lost less than 10 seats, and actually gained a Senate seat at 9% peak inflation, 5% average inflation, higher gas prices, and not only an open border, but an actual videotaped invasion of the country by tens of millions of people. You had the fake whipping incident. You had defund the police narratives everywhere. A war on our own ICE and Border Patrol people. You had a questionably sane president with an obvious cognitive decline. And the Democrats showed up and voted for this chaos. Laura, they just did. I don't understand. Like, I get, like, the world isn't a perfect place. Gas prices, he's working on it. I get it. We're not where we need to be everywhere. The war in Russia and Ukraine, you know, you've got obviously what's going on in Iran that wanted to kill us. I understand you're not getting everything you want, but you've got a sealed border, the lowest crime rates in American history, the lowest murder rates, potentially 5% GDP growth if you believe the Atlanta Fed, lowest jobless rate, lowest poverty rate in American history. Are we not going to show up for that while the Democrats kick our ass and cost Biden less than 10 House seats in one of the worst economies we'd ever seen? I don't understand it. I genuinely don't get it.
0: And the massive...
2: Well, you don't have to understand it, because if you show up, you won't have to try to scratch your head. Because if we show up, we win. I really like our chances. I like that phrase. I like that expression. I liked our chances in 2016. I liked our chances in 2020. I liked our chances in 2024. I like our chances in 2026. Do you think Americans are going to... You know who's not going to show up when we talk about turnout? And I had a caller who pointed out, he was from the Hubert Humphrey Coalition of Minnesota Democrats. He said, Democrats are silently and secretly repulsed by the Abdul El Sayed, Zohran Mamdani, Peggy Flanagan wing of the Democrat Party. They're not going to show up. Those Democrats won't say so. They're not going to go to the polls, which, of course, helps our side. What do you think is going to happen? 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Or will common sense and sanity take the day? 800-655-MIKE. Hope you join us.
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1: There are times when I wish I didn't have social media or didn't go to X. Did you see the story of the guy that fell out of the roller coaster at Six Flags Amusement Park in Georgia? He was a married dad described as a beloved teacher in the Atlanta school system. And this poor guy, somehow he got dislodged from the roller coaster and he flew out of the car and he hit three other cars on the way down and fell 200 feet to his death in front of his horrified son. And apparently his wife and daughter were watching. He hit a bunch of other people were covered in his blood. I mean, and you know how they take those souvenir pictures when you go down a big slope on a roller coaster? They've got pictures of him that they posted last night on the souvenir pictures of his body flying out of the seat. Gosh, what a horror. We were at Disney last week, and my kid wanted me to get on the ride. I'm not getting on any roller coaster. Sorry, my roller coaster days are gone. But what a horrible, horrible occurrence at Six Flags in Georgia. I'm not big on litigation, but that family's going to own that park. That family, they're going to rename that, whatever their name is. It's going to be in their name. Golly, you got to keep people. Apparently, I saw online he was a large man. I don't care how big you are. If you're too big to ride the roller coaster, well, then you got to tell him you can't ride the roller coaster. What a nightmare. Holy cow. Might give you nightmares, but I'll tell you what will give you a... I am so I am just over the moon getting to welcome Airwave Recovery Mouthpiece to the Mike Gallagher Show. I love it when there's a device that comes into my life that is a game changer for me, and then I get to tell you about it. The health benefits associated with a good night's sleep are legendary. Everybody knows about it, right? But the crazy part about this Airwave, and Airwave is spelled AIRWAAV. So wave is spelled a little bit differently. You got to remember that because I'm going to give you the website. It doesn't force your jaw forward like the other sleep. I've tried these other sleep products because I don't always get a good night's sleep. 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I mean, it's not like the other stuff I've tried is like, I felt like Hannibal Lecter in Silence of the Lambs. Remember that mask he wore? No, not the Airwave. 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
2: This is Ed Morrissey of HotAir.com for Town Hall. Democrats had one job to do in this cycle. Don't be crazy. But rather than offer a rational alternative to Donald Trump, the party has embraced Marxist revolutionaries and sympathizers of radical Islam as endorsed candidates. And voters have noticed. A CBS poll from this summer indicated that 60% of Democrats held positive views of socialism. However, two successive polls from Center Square show a majority of voters have serious concerns about Democratic socialists taking control of the Democrat Party. This data shows Republicans have a real opportunity to get voters to deliver a harsh verdict on Democrats' embrace of Marxism. Republicans in every midterm race ought to be highlighting the danger of socialist control as the top issue in this cycle. There is an opportunity to push back the radicals to the fringe, and only a massive loss will force Democrats to purge the DSA. This is a real time for choosing. Choose wisely, and please make sure you vote. I'm Ed Morrissey.
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5: John Adams understood one incredibly important thing about America. America cannot endure and cannot forget that it requires freedom, endurance, and character to survive. While serving as president, Adams always remembered that America would not survive. It could not govern itself, control its own passions. Adams wrote, "Our Constitution was made only for a moral and religious people. It is wholly inadequate to the government of any other." Adams understood that self-government depended on much, much more than the document itself. It depended and was guided by faith, by virtue, by responsibility, and above all, by self-restraint. Because government can enforce laws, but it cannot create character. Our Constitution protects a free people, but our Constitution cannot create a moral people. It cannot create self-restraint. That's up to us.
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7: With SRN News, I'm Bob Agnew in Washington. Kimberly Guilfoyle being asked to resign as U.S. ambassador to Greece that follows misconduct allegations. The ex-fiancée of Donald Trump Jr. is accused of asking a businessman to pay off her $100,000 credit card debt in exchange for access to the administration. New press secretary Katie Zachariah told reporters they wish her well moving forward. Zachariah's first briefing as White House press secretary is now in the book. She said she hopes to amplify the president's agenda in her new position. Zachariah covered a handful of topics while speaking to reporters for just about 15 minutes this morning. Several roller coasters at Six Flags parks across the country and Canada are closed today after a man fell to his death on Monday. It happened on the Goliath roller coaster at Six Flags over Georgia. The cause of the accident still under investigation, and police have not confirmed witness accounts that the man fell from the coaster after being launched from his seat.
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1: Promo code MikeG. Dan's in San Diego. Hey, Dan, welcome back. How are you, sir?
10: Doing very well. Thanks for taking the call. How are you?
1: I'm doing great. Appreciate the call today. What are you feeling 3 weeks before the midterms?
10: You know what? I'm feeling fired up. I mean, I hear these Democrats talking about how they really believe, you know, James Talafrico is going to win in Texas. They think they're going to win Maine. They think they're going to win Michigan. They think they're going to win Minnesota. And it's just like, wait a second here. I think that we sometimes my friends ask me, you know, what do you think about the midterms? Well, look, I can just about tell you, I'm so confident that we're at least going to hold the Senate and the House. You know, everyone wants to write that off. I get it. But I think it's going to be closer than people think. But you want to tell me that James Talafrico is going to win Texas? Really?
1: Well, this is what they keep saying about people that are so crazy. Abdul El-Sayed wins Michigan? Huh? Really? A Peggy Flanagan teaching her daughter that Christopher Columbus got lost and hurt people? She's going to be the next senator from Minnesota? These people are nuts. So again, go back to the basics, show up and win, show up we win, don't forget to pray. And I like to share a prayer that I wrote a number of weeks ago. I try to say it as often as I can. Prayer matters, prayer works, prayer counts. And I like, and my buddy Mark Davis is the one who inspired me. Can't wait to give him a hard time today for his big star treatment last night on Laura Ingraham's show. He was great on Fox News. And, of course, I'm obviously excited for him, but I'm going to give him a hard time on the podcast. M&M Extra, wherever you get your podcasts, Spotify, Apple, YouTube. We go live noon Eastern every day on YouTube. You can join the fun. And Mark, you know, inspired me to pray as often as possible on this show. Heavenly Father, we come before you with humble hearts, asking for your mercy and your peace in this uncertain hour. We lift up the leaders of our nation and leaders around the world. Grant them wisdom beyond their own understanding, courage to do what is right, and discernment that may prevent needless suffering. Lord, guide every decision with justice, restraint, and a desire for peace. We pray for the brave men and women of our military and for our police officers, one of whom was gunned down in Philadelphia this weekend, apparently because the shooter ambushed those two officers because they were white. Didn't like white people. Didn't like white cops. Wow. We pray for our officers, our firefighters, our paramedics, and all first responders, including the brave men and women of ICE. Surround them with your protection, Lord. Strengthen them for the difficult days. Comfort their families. Bring them safely home. We ask you to watch over our nation, God. Unite us in purpose. Calm our fears. And remind us that our ultimate hope is found in you and in you alone. May your peace rule in our hearts. May your truth guide our nation, and may your hand of protection rest upon America. In your holy name, we pray. Amen. How about a feel-good story? This is a story courtesy of WECT. I happen to like Chick-fil-A a lot. I like the atmosphere. I like the food. I like the people. I think it's the best fast food restaurant in America. And there's a guy that is 92 years old and has made a real difference in a Chick-fil-A in his community. I wanted to share this story with you on this happy, hopeful Tuesday.
11: Robert Martin, affectionately known as Mr. Gill.
12: He's a great person. You don't come across too many people like that. The customers love it.
13: Have you been waited on?
11: Mr. Gill has been working here for the last 6 years as a dining host.
13: To make sure that the tables are clean, the floor is clean. These are the trades that I have to keep, try to keep going, but the main thing is I take care of people out here first. Need help with that? Just flip it up.
11: Mr. Gill previously worked for decades in the natural gas industry.
13: I retired. You know, I went to Sam's Club as a greeter, and I greeted over there for 12 and a half years.
11: He left Sam's Club when they got rid of his position.
13: After about 2 months, I was bored, so I put an application in.
11: Since that day, it's been his pleasure to come to work here.
14: Comes in every day, has that tie on.
13: If you enjoy what you're doing, it's not work.
11: But it's not just his sweet smile or customer service helping him stand out.
15: Hey, Mr. Gill, how are you doing today?
13: I think you're going to get on TV today.
11: Mr. Gill just turned 92 years old.
14: Isn't that crazy?
15: You look better than I do. I'm 69.
11: Do you feel 92?
13: I don't know what 92 is supposed to be, but I feel great.
11: 92, Mr. Gill says, is just a number, and he's proving it, too.
13: If I move too fast for you, let me know. People love honey.
14: He had to take a couple days off. I think he had a bad cold. People were so concerned. It was crazy. You know, where's Mr. Gill? Is he okay?
13: Can I give you a cup of ice cream?
11: Mr. Gill doesn't just work 1 or 2 days a week either. It's a Monday through Friday gig, which he says gives him more opportunities to be there for others.
13: And I get a lot of people that are coming in just going to the doctor or just been to the doctor and got bad news and so forth. And I'm able to be an encourager. The Lord gave me that. I don't plan to go anywhere else.
1: Gosh, I love that story. And I love the fact that the Chick-fil-A in North Carolina, where he works, gave him a job at age 86. He put in an application at age 86. If you do the math, he had been at Sam's Club 6 years ago. He started working at that Chick-fil-A. 92 years young. Doesn't want to go anywhere. I got a nice encouraging email yesterday. I know people roll their eyes when I talk about this medical stuff I got going on. I'm going to meet with the big cardiologist today. This guy's supposed to be like world renowned. So I'm excited about seeing him. I've got a bunch of questions. They found this blockage in my my widowmaker, my left anterior descending artery. And 52% is moderate. I'm on it. I've lost weight. I'm going to be, you know, all over the, you know, way of eating and all that, but I feel guilty because I know that people say, oh, there goes Gallagher with his medical stuff. And a lady emailed me from San Mateo, California. She said, Mike, you're family to us. Just keep us posted on how it's going. And I'm not going to belabor you with stories, but I am. I am going to look. I'll get criticism for talking about stuff like this cardiovascular disease thing I got going on right now. But you know what? You are family. We've been together for many cases, many years. Ups and downs and highs and lows, so I'm going to share a little bit of it with you just to keep you posted. Wish me luck with the new cardiologist. I'll give you an update tomorrow. Like it or not. 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
2: I know, South Dakota.
1: John
2: what
1: Thune.
2: You gonna do?
1: He posts, today is Native Americans Day in South Dakota, an opportunity to celebrate the heritage and contributions of the Lakota, Dakota, and Nakota people. And
3: that's
1: of course,
3: great.
1: The ratio. But the it's not great.
3: No, but the concept of it is lovely, but the shoehorning it onto Columbus Day is a big middle finger to Columbus.
1: That's
3: as
1: right.
3: If him opening up this hemisphere to Western exploration.
1: That's
3: was
1: right.
3: Bad.
1: Peggy Flanagan, who might lose to Michelle Tafoya in Minnesota.
3: Oh, don't tease me. Don't tease me.
1: She might. She gets up, and this Senate nominee for Peggy Flanagan.
2: Oh no! Land acknowledgement.
1: She described Christopher Columbus as the man that got lost and hurt people. She does this speech where she said, my daughter knows Christopher Columbus as the man that got lost and hurt people. He abused the Native Americans. He was a monster. Mark, I'm not kidding you. I'm not trying to be over to the top here. These people are lunatics. These
3: are
1: nuts. They're just nuts. It's insanity, and they are up for very important positions in our country. Look, Abdul El-Sayed, his family detailing all the ties he's had to them and their family to the Muslim Brotherhood.
3: Yeah,
1: he's not. I mean, he's sort of denying it, but not really denying it.
3: Did you watch him on with Kristen Welker on Meet the Press? Here's a sentence I don't issue often. I got to hand it to Kristen Welker. She asked him thing after thing after thing after thing from his curious background, from his curious past comments, including torching Obama in 2012, calling him a failed president on a couple of issues. So she actually did kind of challenge him. When a lib program actually gives a little bit of heat to one of their own, is that them committing actual acts of journalism, which I guess it is? Is it designed to give them a chance to weave a narrative to get themselves out of a tight spot?
1: Well, this is what's we got. We're 3 weeks from today. Today is the 3 week mark. So grateful for back to the Senate race in Texas for a moment, your clarity over Tallarico. And of course, Laura was saying, and she reposted your appearance by saying the 13-day question remains, where was Jimmy? Where was Jimmy? And the weirdness of this bizarre phone call with the Ohio mental facility. And I know that, you know, you sloughed that off, but did you see that last night, this Nick Sorter, he's doubling down. He's saying, look, I'm being threatened for what I exposed, all because I revealed a tape with an Ohio mental hospital that said that Tallarico was discharged from that location. He's not denying it. So I just wish this thing, it's just hanging out there. What's the answer to it? Is it a fake tape? Was it an actress? Was it AI? Or did they have a woman at a mental facility in Mason, Ohio, claiming that Tallarico on the phone was discharged from there? Yes or no? And it's like nobody's got an answer to that, apparently.
3: Which is frustrating. This would seem to be an answerable question. So
1: yes.
3: Since in the absence of an answer, we also have the absence of something else. And that's any remote molecule of corroboration.
1: Proof,
3: for the
1: story. Proof, yeah,
3: so
1: you're right.
3: So until that, I got to put a pin in it and go, okay, there that is. And we'll revisit it if there is any additional reason to believe that thing happened. happen. And Nick Sorter is an interesting cat. He's one of those Nick Sorter, Benny Johnson. I mean, not to group everybody, you know, in a linear fashion, but he's one of those feeds, has like 1.5 million people. And every once in a while, it's really good stuff, angles that, by his own admission, the mainstream media won't cover, which is lovely. That's attractive. And I found him to be pretty reliable, not really a trafficker in weird, baseless conspiracy stuff. So I said, day before yesterday, when this thing was all on fire, I said, you know, this is curious because coming from Nick, who tends to have a pretty basically good track record, and I just got lit up. He doesn't have a reliable track record. People hate him, which I think he might wear as a badge of honor because a lot of the people who are coming after him were kind of softies, moderates, squishes.
1: Well,
3: so, you know, we are known by our critics.
1: These influencers live for that. That's what's so weird about that space. They look, and I'm not saying this to
3: no such thing as bad press. You mean like even if you attack me, at least you're mentioning me.
1: You're reposting me. You're attacking me. Yeah. They live for the clicks. They live for all of that, and that's a little scary. It can be dangerous because when that's your end game, maybe the truth doesn't matter, and that's problematic. And that could be a real big problem. Here's some truth. Axios just released a big poll. 40-some% of Americans are all in favor of Medicare for all. Medicare, government-run health. And look, 3 weeks away, and people are talking about affordability, one of the affordability issues. I found out I've got this drug for this heart thing. I got the cardiovascular stuff I got going on. It's called Repatha. Yeah. Repatha is a very, very successful drug. It gives me a lot of hope because not only will it lower my LDL, which they want me to do, it might even cause a little plaque regression in the arteries. That's pretty cool, right?
3: Is it pricey?
1: $500 a month for two, and it's two shots a month.
3: Yeah.
1: You just give yourself a little one of those pens that you put into your belly, and it's real simple to do. $500 a month. Now, my insurance, then I got lucky with my insurance because they changed it a little bit because I moved. Mm-hmm. And apparently, as of October 1st, I was able to get a supplement on my Medicare and my Blue Cross and all that crap. Mm-hmm. Now it's only like $150 a month. But I kept thinking about people on a fixed income. How about a senior? How about somebody living paycheck to paycheck? They don't maybe have great health insurance, and they've got cardiovascular disease like I do now.
3: Yep.
1: They've got a blockage, and they want to live. And you think they can come up with $500 a month for a twice a month medication? So they hear that and they deal with that, and then they say, "Oh, what would you like? Free health care from the government?"
3: Yep.
1: Which is, of course, there is no such thing. It's not free, but they hear it and they love it, and apparently a big percentage of independents and even 21% of Republicans favor Medicare for all, meaning government-run health care.
3: And it also, there's a way of phrasing this that some people have stumbled onto for the last few days that I really like. It's called, do you want to lose your private health insurance? I mean, Medicare for all, anything for all, sounds like great.
1: Come on, everybody.
3: That's going to be great. But if you phrase it as, do you want it to be illegal for you to have private health insurance, then maybe it might poll a little differently.
1: Maybe it would. Maybe the polling is what matters. But I think we are stuck with the sense of entitlement. And I'm getting this everywhere I go, everywhere I turn. Went to a show the other night, family behind me, just talking all through a Broadway show. They don't care.
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1: That's a wrap for a busy Tuesday. We appreciate you spending part of your day with us. Let's do it again tomorrow, shall we? 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Eric, Yasmin, Tracy, and everyone. And Tony, of course. 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
9: Breaking news this hour at Town Hall. I'm Bob Agnew in Washington. Katie Zacharias held her first briefing as White House press secretary.
10: I am so honored to work for President Trump and the American people as the new White House press secretary.
9: Zacharias said she hopes to amplify President Trump's agenda in her new role. As for another member of Trump's team who's leaving her position.
10: We have asked Ambassador Guilfoyle to resign.
9: And the ex-fiancée of Donald Trump Jr. accused of asking a businessman to pay off her $100,000 credit card debt in exchange for access to the administration. The new press secretary told reporters they wish her well as she moves forward. The CDC today releasing data that shows U.S. measles cases have surpassed 4,000 this year already.
11: As of Friday, there were 4,080 confirmed measles cases across 47 states and the District of Columbia. And the CDC says more than 1,100 of those infections, or 25% of the total, have been in Pennsylvania. South Carolina is next with 670 cases. Health officials in Pennsylvania are reporting 5 measles deaths, but the CDC is confirming just 2 and hasn't said where. What experts do agree on is that this is the largest measles outbreak in the U.S. in 35 years. I'm Sarah Lee Kessler.
9: It's rough going on Wall Street so far. The Dow right now down by 131 points. The NASDAQ down 229. 3 weeks before the midterms, and voters say inflation is still their top issue. Here's Rory O'Neill.
12: Asked to consider 15 hot-button issues going into the midterms, the top issue by far, with 37%, was inflation. It's the highest polling for inflation since YouGov started asking the question in 2022. Second on the issues list, jobs and the economy at 12%. I'm Rory O'Neill.
9: And you'll find more on these stories at townhall.com.
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9: Here's Rich Thomason now with a midday Wall Street Business Report.
17: Americans will spend an estimated $13.5 billion on Halloween this year. That, according to the National Retail Federation, which expects spending to increase this year by some $400 million. Three-quarters of consumers say they plan to mark the day. That includes everything from handing out candy and carving pumpkins to watching scary movies and dressing up in costumes. Apple is putting another spotlight on new products as the tech giant holds its Welcome Home event today. It's unclear exactly which products will be showcased, but reports say we could see a new Apple TV. It was just last month that Apple showcased an updated product line, including its first-ever foldable iPhone. Delta Airlines plans to delay the start of its nonstop service between Atlanta and Riyadh, Saudi Arabia, until early next year. For the Wall Street Business Report, I'm Rich Thomason.
9: You'll find breaking news and analysis at townhall.com. Hackers have literally turned up the heat on French supermarkets, as Bill Alexander reports.
18: Hackers gained control of the software and raised the temperature of refrigerators and freezers at hundreds of French supermarkets to as high as 122 degrees Fahrenheit, causing fires and spoiling food. The Paris prosecutor's office said on Monday that a large-scale attack was affecting connected refrigerators in several major food retailers across France, leading to the food losses and the fires.
9: That is Bill Alexander reporting. Apple putting another spotlight on new products this week. The tech giant holding its Welcome Home event starting today. It's unclear exactly what products will be unveiled. The reports say we could see a new Apple TV as well as some different models of the HomePod. It was very recently that Apple showcased an updated product line, including its first ever foldable iPhone. It's common for Apple to introduce new products in the fall, so they'll be ready for the Christmas shopping season.
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3: This is the Alex Marlowe Show, and I'm glad you're here. 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
4: Can we do it from here, guys?
3: Can we do it from here? Okay, we're having a little bit of technical difficulties, but it looks like we're going to be able to make this rock from this format. Okay, cool. Great. We're rocking here on the Marlowe Show. It's a busy news morning. We're in a breaking news environment now with Kimberly Guilfoyle, the ambassador to Greece, stepped in based off of some reports that came out that she had, I guess, behaved in a way with donors, which was less than ideal, asking them to pay for certain things, which is the sort of thing where I'm most interested in the fact that there's a paper trail that was left. I don't totally understand why that would be the case, why you certain things that are done in Washington were kind of, and we all wish they didn't happen, but do happen. I understand necessarily why you write stuff out isn't kind of in this digital moment where everyone stabs everyone in the back and everyone is trying to get everyone, get scalps, stuff like that. I don't understand why you would put stuff in writing, but you put stuff in writing where she had suggested, I guess, donors pay off some of her credit cards or something, which is just, it's not a great look. And the sad thing is that this is someone who I think was a very productive person in the administration, a high energy person, someone I got along with very well in the past. And also our relations with the Greeks have never been better. And so that is sort of the job, is to be our ambassador to Greece, is trying to work things so that Americans and Greeks benefit from one another, have good diplomatic relationships. And that she did that. That was what she did. And as far as I can tell, that was the nature of things, was that she was good at that job. And still, unfortunately, if you are offering to use your influence in the administration in exchange for, you know, paying for your credit card, stuff like that, or accepting gifts you're not supposed to, then Trump's got to have a short leash on that, a short fuse for that sort of thing. So that's sad. I wish things weren't the way they are, but she's announced her resignation, and we will go from there, and we'll see how much this takes up the news cycle. The other thing that we're looking at just now is Katie Zachariah had her first press conference just a moment ago, and I don't know if we have cuts on this. I'll try to figure out with the guys if we can play some cuts. It's getting some mixed reviews, I will say, from the start, but she's off and running, a lot of the discussion was Kimberly Guilfoyle and just the nature of her taking the job, the new job. She mentioned that her children are 6, 8, 10, and 12, which I thought was very important to note that. As I noted on yesterday's show, I went a pretty good jag, but our President Trump is someone who actually promotes women. And it's one of these things where he does not get enough credit for this thing that he does, which is that he tries to give women opportunities to thrive and not just do what the left version of whatever femininity is now, which is, I guess, males, men. That's what the left thinks of as the best women are actually men. Actually, the best women are people who are productive members of society who also bear children. Those are probably about the best we can do. And she's one of those people. So I'm wishing her well, though I don't necessarily think that it was the most sparkling debut, but hopefully she'll get better and will do a capable job defending the president. The other big story, of course, today is continuation of the Ilhan Omar investigation that took place. And I was kind of waiting for shoes to drop yesterday, and not a lot dropped. We did not get a lot of new information when it comes to Omar and her, what the White House is specifically investigating, or what the DOJ is specifically investigating. We did not get a lot of nuance on that. We not get a lot new. And plus, her defense was not very good as well. She just said she won't be silenced, which I got a lot of amusement out of that. Her saying, I will not be silenced because it is someone who talks too much, probably. It's probably too much talking caused the problems for her. It is not that she is someone who has been known to hold back on her opinions. But there's so many things that she's done. I'll just give you a second to go through her history and some of the craziest things that she said. But in 2012, saying that Israel has hypnotized the world and may Allah awaken the people and help them see the evil doings of Israel. obviously not great luck. 2019, she'd her famous "It's all about the Benjamins" quote. When she was asked about her stance on Israel, she said that it's all about the Benjamins, which is meaning a slang for money. And she really sort of initiated the wave of AIPAC hatred. And I'm not a big AIPAC guy. I don't have any connections with AIPAC. I don't think I've ever had a conversation with someone at AIPAC. But it is a group that lobbies on behalf of Israel. And you're allowed to have that in the country. You're allowed to have people who make the case for you. And she has also talked about dual loyalty. And she's content to be dually loyal to Somalia. And she said, this is a direct quote, "I want to talk about the political influence in this country that says it's okay for people to push for allegiance to a foreign country," and later tweeted about have allegiance and pledge support to a foreign country. She's talking about essentially having a criticism for dual loyalty to Israel. But the implication, I think, is that she can have dual loyalty to another country from which she came, which is, in her case, Somalia, which is unbelievable. She's also equated Israel and the U.S. to Hamas and the Taliban. So remember, she's a congresswoman in the U.S. She's chosen to live here. She's benefited greatly from living here. Remember that her family had a fraudulent winery, and it was one of these wineries that was, it was sourcing stuff from California, and she was making tons and tons of money from this. And then there's an investigation into the winery, whether or not that it was exactly what met the eye. And all of a sudden, the revenue from the winery dried up overnight. So that does indicate that perhaps there's something improper, that it couldn't handle any sort of basic auditing without it going completely out of business. That's the sort of thing that suggests that perhaps it was just a money laundering operation to begin with. So other things that are important to go through here is the DOJ indictment, what they're actually trying to do. The first detail when I was really scrutinizing this yesterday that struck me is that the inquiry into her actually got open in June 2024 and has been so often the case with news stories in recent days. Is when did this, when was, who was the president in June 2024? Well, the president, I believe, was Joe Biden. I mean, you guys can fact check me on that, Daniel, the ombudsman, who was president in June 2024. We're getting word that it was Joe Biden. And so it was actually the investigation into her finances and her interactions with foreign citizens was investigated under Joe Biden. So the U.S. Attorney's Office in Washington and the Public Integrity Section stalled this as long as they could, but overall they did have to look into it. So there's something up, and we don't have the full details, but they definitely, I think they got her on something. It is not purely a political stunt. Now the timing of it is pretty great because we get to talk about this in the lead up to the election, and we get to talk about the generationally bad run that Somalia's on. They're on a run very similar to Caltech's men's basketball team. Look it up. One of the worst runs in all of sports history, 310 consecutive losses in conference games. That's what Somalia is on right now. Is they're getting busted for the Medicare fraud. They're getting busted for the gang violence. And she caters and panders to that community and is not a community that's in great standing with the United States right now. With a lot of the citizens would rather not have money go to Somali fraudsters. And she is their patron saint right now. So they're looking into things with regard to Homeland Security as well. There are whistleblowers involved. There are documents involved. There's witness testimony. So this is more than just some people did something. This is a real, real investigation that got signed off on by a federal judge. So there's the background information is fairly limited. But what we know about her is she was ordered to pay all sorts of different fines and penalties in campaign-related issues. And there's also issues that have been raised about her tax filings, where she had a joint tax filing with her, with, I think it was her first husband or her, her, yeah.

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1: All right, as usual, I want to spend some time today going through what are the closing arguments that Donald Trump is making and the Republicans are making. And I want to contrast that with what the left is talking about and what the messaging could be potentially. So first of all, let's play Trump a little bit. He was talking at an event in Ohio yesterday, and now he's talking about John Husted, who's the senator there. Let's play cut 13, please, guys.
2: I don't do this with men very often. I started examining his body because I didn't know he was a great athlete. And I looked and I watched up and down. I looked at his and I looked at the whole. And then I looked at his hands. Look at his hands. He's got these like claws. And I got it. You are a great athlete. I didn't know that because he doesn't talk about that. Congratulations. Now they finally know. That was very good.
1: No, we're making jokes here. It was a pretty funny. It was a, he was commenting on John Husted's physique. And it's just noteworthy because there's no other male who could scrutinize another male like that and have it not come off as super gay. But it just doesn't with Trump. It just, he's got that knack. He's an incredible communicator. But this is the point I really want to get to. That was the amuse-bouche here. This is the main point that I think he hit, and I think he hit this well. Cut 18.
2: We turned it into the strongest and most secure border in the history of our country. In the past 17 months, this is a record, zero illegal aliens have been admitted into the United States through our southern border.
1: So that's it. Zero illegal aliens crossing our southern border in 18 months. That's it. That's what this is all about. And any of you who might want to stay home, you're being greedy and spoiled. And that's not the messaging to tell someone who might be thinking of staying home because probably they need a little more of friendliness. But overall, that is worth your vote and doing everything you can to stop the Democrats, stop the Ilhan Omars of the world from getting more power is a very positive thing. And that's it right there. That's enough for me to give him a thumbs up as, and it should be enough for you to give him a thumbs up. Things have not been perfect. Maybe you didn't get the exact agenda you wanted, but you go run. Everyone in the audience, we should. We'd have a stronger country if everyone in my audience ran. All right, Vivi Ramaswamy was there as well, calling out Amy Acton's experience. Cut 17, please, guys.
3: I'm running against a woman who compares the police to the KKK, who's, we're not going to tolerate that. I'm running against a woman whose only qualification for this job was a short-lived stint as health director when she shut down your economy and then quit when the legislature forced her to do her job. We refuse to reward failure with a promotion, and we're not going to do that in this state.
1: It's good stuff, but here's the problem with Vivek is that he's not hardcore enough on immigration, particularly H-1Bs. And I think a lot of Trump's base who voted for him enthusiastically in 2024 might not turn out for a midterm. And this is one of the things we got to track, because what resonates particularly in off-year elections is people who are robust, people who are seen as fighters, and people who are seen as trying to understand and having understood the key tenets of Trumpism. And number one is we're going to be tough on immigration. And Vivek is just not. And so that makes me nervous. I think he's going to win. But then I'm looking at the Senate race in Ohio, where Sherrod Brown versus Husted, that's a very tough race because Sherrod Brown actually has higher name ID, even though he is out of office. How many of you knew that Sherrod Brown is actually not a senator right now? Most people probably think he is a senator. He's not. He got voted out 2 years ago, and he's running again. And he's a guy who's got a bunch of money and has used his perch of power to enrich his family. Peter Schweitzer has documented this in great detail. All of a sudden, you know, all these businesses run by his brother just started thriving the second that Sherrod Brown got into office. That's his family history. He dresses in a schlumpy suit so he could seem like one of the people, even though he's very wealthy and has been powerful for a very long time and can afford nice suits. He doesn't use them. And so that's the type of guy that is can be a threat, though, because he can play the populist on TV. He's not a populist in real life. And so we need to be able to channel that populist vote, because that's the key to Ohio's voter base. That's why it's turned red, is that Trump has reached these people with his desire to bring back manufacturing, close the border, cut off all the fentanyl, cut off all the outsourcing to China. All that stuff is what brought around Ohio. So do I think he's going to win? I do think he's going to win, but it's noteworthy that I think the kind of lackluster messaging on immigration from Vivek during this campaign could potentially imperil the Senate race, where Husted has a tougher opponent in Sherrod Brown. All right, a lot more on politics when we come back. This is the Alex Marlowe Show. Stick with me.
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9: With SRN News, I'm Bob Agnew in Washington. Kimberly Guilfoyle stepping down as U.S. ambassador to Greece following misconduct allegations. In a post on X, Guilfoyle said serving in the role has been the honor of a lifetime and she'll be forever grateful to President Trump. The ex-fiancée of Donald Trump Jr. also denied accusations that she asked a businessman to pay off her $100,000 credit card debt in exchange for access to the administration. The president will be in Alaska today as the midterms approach. The president is set to be joined by Republican Senator Dan Sullivan and Congressman Nick Begich at a rally in Wasilla. The president's visit comes after Vice President Vance paid a visit to Fairbanks just last week. A new campaign ad from Mike Rogers alleges Abdul El-Sayed's family has ties to the Muslim Brotherhood. The ad was released on Monday as El-Sayed continues to lead Rogers in the race for Michigan's U.S. Senate seat. More on these stories at SRNNews.com.
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1: One of the reasons we don't want mass migration from places like Somalia and really from the Arab world in general is because when you see patterns like what they just revealed in Germany, new data coming out, that girls as young as 11 getting married, hundreds of marriages over the last decade of children who are small children, even prepubescent children in some cases, getting married in Germany, which is the West. That is part of the West, one of the most biggest economies in the world, one of the most sophisticated societies in the world. And you're seeing child marriages. Now, if I tell you to guess what countries these people are from who are doing the marriages or what their ethnic background is, are any of you going to guess the Orthodox Jews? Is that what you're going to get? Is that going to be your first guess? Is it going to be the Scottish or the Irish? No, it's Iraqis, it's Syrians, it's Pakistanis, it's people from the Middle East. And so the question is, do we like that? Is that preferential? And you have to understand that if we're going to import the third world, like we've been doing, looking at you, Minnesota, then you have to say that, well, just this is going to be one of the byproducts of it, right? The child marriages are going to go up a little bit, which is why can't we have this conversation and act like this isn't perfectly logical and honest? And you're not a racist for pointing that out. All right, I got another cut from the Trump rally yesterday. This is a guy named Jake Paul. This is pretty interesting because Jake Paul is a YouTuber and he's someone who's a boxer and he is able to really master the current attention the way to get attention in our digital era. And he's gotten very popular online. I don't consume any of his content, but he has said he does want to get into politics eventually. And so let's see what he's got. He spoke at the Ohio rally. Check it out, cut 14.
11: I get confused by the left, the protesters. Do they not have jobs? That's all they do. Just carry signs around while we're doing the work. We face evil. We face these people who are willing to do anything to destroy us. All they do is talk on Twitter. But Twitter fingers never built the country. Hate has never built the country. And the woke socialist movement that we face has never built a country.
1: It's good. It's really good. That's why I played it. I'm impressed by it. And it's also good talking points. And I love that there's a light troll in there because I'm not sure he's really got a job. He does kind of perform on YouTube, like that is his job. So I don't know if that technically qualifies as a job, but I found that to be amusing. And it's a great point. It's just the left is a monopoly on just throwing up hatred online. I guess that's not true. I guess the right does this too, but the left is way worse. It's sitting there online just griping and grousing. That's what they do. All right. I got a cut from the press secretary from the press briefing that just took place. I do want to share this with you guys because I thought this was a good moment. Can you play 19 for me, gentlemen?
12: As far as your second question is, yes, Caroline has been an incredible support. She gave me great and wonderful feedback on how to balance. I intend to the extent possible, include my family, include my kids in my work. Though my work will be demanding, they will always be a priority. And President Trump is the most family-friendly president we've ever had. He has hired more women with families, and the fact that he knew I had four kids and he knew that this job would be demanding and still placed his trust in me shows that I know I'm capable of being able to step up to that.
1: Yeah, it's really great. I love that. And she called out all of her kids and she said she's going to move to D.C. So I wish her the best. I hope she does a great job. But that's right. He's one of the most family-friendly president. And you really see it when you're in the room with him. He's got an incredible amount of warmth. And I think it comes through on the rallies a lot, but he's a lot of warmth. And I think it's a real thing. And this is something where the left does everything they can to try to undermine the family structure. And Trump, who spent his life as a billionaire playboy, dating models and playmates and stuff like that, and the thought that he would be the guy who is the one who values the nuclear family is just pretty unbelievable. As I often do, check it out, what the left is up to. This is one of the things that is a ritual for me and has been since I got into the news business. And I was over on the Blusky platform, which is where a lot of the left went when they left Twitter, because Elon Musk bought Twitter, and Musk, who's a African immigrant, by the way, which I do find amusing, but is someone who does not share all of their politics, even though he's been a pro-China guy in the past. And Musk is not a hardcore right-winger by any means, but he's a free speech guy in general, and he seems to like Trump more than he likes Democrats. And so now they have to take their ball and go home and go to a different platform. And I was over on Blusky, and Blusky, they're all talking about this joke that occurred on SNL from Shane Gillis on Saturday. Can we play cut 10, please, gentlemen?
13: Oh, I haven't been to the gym in so long, I didn't know women just dress like whores now. Look, I'm sorry. There's no other way to describe. Have you seen it? I've seen it. The shorts. Have you seen the shorts? Those neon, they're like artificial bait colored. The wrinkles go like around the cheeks and all combine at the. And don't look. You're not allowed to look. For real, don't look, because they are filming. I'm in the background of like 10 TikToks right now.
1: Everyone's laughing because it's funny. And anyone who's been to a gym knows that this is a thing. It's not every woman there, but a lot of women are dressing in clothing that hugs your body completely. It does not leave much to the imagination in terms of shape. That's a trend. And if someone wants a joke, who's a comedian who gets paid to make jokes, that is them dressing like whores. I think it's a totally legitimate joke. And it's in the context of a 7-minute monologue on SNL where he roasts himself the whole time. There's a bit in there where he says that he looks like a gas station egg, which is one of the most devastating self-attacks the most self-deprecating thing I'd ever seen in my life. He's making fun of himself the whole thing, but he points this out about this obvious phenomenon that's taking place. And he's getting completely crushed online, even by fellow comedians. I couldn't believe this was a real thing, but an actor named Dan Levy, who is the son of Eugene Levy, and he's been a very successful the sitcom star over the recent years, he went online, and this is apropos, or this is, I would say, not just apropos, but this is indicative of pretty much the entire conversation that's taking place on Blusky. Play cut 11, please.
14: Women wearing short shorts to the gym does not make them. It makes the men calling them misogynists. I'm speechless that something like that can exist on live national television. And to be perfectly honest, more men need to be standing up in opposition to it, because it's complacency that has created the environment with which women are sexually assaulted, and it's a conversation as opposed to a crime. They are not objects. They are superior human beings.
1: So women are superior. This is by the way, he's a homosexual, so I don't I don't know why he'd be saying that. Like, he doesn't even date women. So, but he says, just announces they're superior. And this is a comedian policing another comedian's jokes and suggesting that NBC really ought to censor it. And the real reason we have a culture where maybe some people get the wrong idea about women is not because they're dressing more and more provocatively, because they're all performing on TikTok, which is true. They're doing this. They're going to the gym. They're dressing in a way that is so they can film themselves so that they could get more likes online because of their bodies. That's the problem is actually the men who would dare to look. And that's what's so funny about the joke, about Shane Gillis's joke, is that they dress in a way that is designed to optimize how many people look at them. And then if you look at them, that's frowned upon. And in fact, if you're silent about a guy making a joke about this obvious thing, then you're part of rape culture. Which reminds me, of course, of how the Cornell rape hoax has now completely left the news cycle. It's gone. The more we learned about Train Ho, the less she seemed credible. And so they just disposed of it as a news story. The last thing that maybe gets discussed was this interview that took place on the Call Her Daddy podcast, which is a podcast that is very much about sex. And it is hosted by a millennial age blonde woman who's very bubbly and I guess has a appealing personality for young women. And it is one of the most popular podcasts in the world, and it is all filth. It's all trash. It is all encouraging women to engage in whore-like behavior. And this is the conversation about Train Ho, Cut 12, please, with a Cornell professor named Kate Mann.
15: If you have been on social media this week, you have seen four words everywhere.
16: I am Jane Doe.
17: I am Jane Doe.
18: I am Jane Doe.
19: I am Jane Doe.
15: You are a professor at Cornell. What does it feel like to be on campus right now?
20: I think a lot of students feel very betrayed. Women and girls are owed safety of a kind that we don't currently have. You can consent to have sex with two men, but not five men. So many people worried about him missing out on his bright future. What about her bright future? The evidence that a rape allegation would ruin a man's life is pretty thin. Women get punished, men get rewarded. Rape is always 100% the fault of the rapist, 0% on the victim. For the record, I believe Jane Doe.
1: It just, there's so many holes in just that one clip, and this is what's shared to entice the audience to listen to this woman speak of things that are completely fabrications. They're figments of their imagination. This woman, Train Ho, initiated the group encounter. She said she wanted to do it again. The men asked her not to come back to the Halloween party because of the way she behaved the last time. The men's names are out there. Her name is not out there. So how is her life ruined? Their lives ruined. A lot of them got kicked out of school. They're going to have to deal with a rape trial, perhaps. And see, what's happened to her? Nothing other than that reputational damage for something she initiated. And the idea that, quote, that you can have sex with two men, but that doesn't mean it's five men. It's like, why are we doing it with two men? Lady, why can't we encourage people? How far are we going to take this? Is this thing on? Am I taking crazy pills here? Is it, why are we encouraging women saying this is acceptable behavior? This is behavior that women obviously are going to regret. It is going to make it so that something that should be more special and sacred for their spouse is cheapened. You let everyone in the frat house go to town on you, and you think that then you're going to go one day have a stable home life? Unbelievable. No, well, I said that this thing on rhetorically, guys. The guys are checking in to say that, yes, it is on. No, I know it's on. I just can't believe that we have to have these conversations. That this person goes on a professor from Cornell, goes on a super popular podcast so that they could specifically defend a woman who did stuff that's so bad, it's so toxic. And part of the reason why this culture exists is because of things like the Call Her Daddy podcast, where the woman who hosts the show is known for inventing bedroom techniques. And this is how a lot of young girls are introduced to sex and the relations with men. We're so far gone in this way as a society. And will we use this moment to pull things back and start saying, wait a minute, things have gotten out of hand. We need to pull back. We need to start behaving with a little more propriety. I don't want to be a prude here, but is there some middle ground? Is there some middle ground between being completely chaste until marriage and having a group sex at college? Can we find that? I think we can. I think we're up to this challenge. All right. One challenge that I've taken on in recent years and I love is grilling. And I've got a new product that I've been using called the My Grilly, which is the most amazing way you can grill all sorts of different things. It's pure maja. You cook healthy. 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
24: This is Ed Morrissey of HotAir.com for Town Hall. Democrats had one job to do in this cycle. Don't be crazy. But rather than offer a rational alternative to Donald Trump, the party has embraced Marxist revolutionaries and sympathizers of radical Islam as endorsed candidates. And voters have noticed. A CBS poll from this summer indicated that 60% of Democrats held positive views of socialism. However, two successive polls from Center Square show a majority of voters have serious concerns about Democratic socialists taking control of the Democrat Party. This data shows Republicans have a real opportunity to get voters to deliver a harsh verdict on Democrats' embrace of Marxism. Republicans in every midterm race ought to be highlighting the danger of socialist control as the top issue in this cycle. There is an opportunity to push back the radicals to the fringe, and only a massive loss will force Democrats to purge the DSA. This is a real time for choosing. Choose wisely, and please make sure you vote. I'm Ed Morrissey.
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1: Shout out to the team, Greg Evan, Sean McConnell, Roger Wicks Jr., Rick Lott, Matt Zibel, Ricky Lopez, Misty Callahan, John Cassio, and Daniel West, who had hard at work confirming who was the president in June of 2024 when the Ilhan Omar investigation started. It's important, guys. It's important because they do want to open the borders and they want to replace Americans. The left wants to replace Americans with people often from the third world. And you can see that all their stars are going for this stuff. It's I got a clip, I'm not going to play it, of Harry Styles, the British singer, comes to America and dedicates a concert to a guy that I shot. But they're all dedicated to you. More you look into these people, all of them are evading arrest or they're all have criminal backgrounds. And we're starting to take our border seriously. We're starting to take what it means to be an American seriously. That is what we want. Can we play the Dan Levy clip again, Sean? I'm just so fascinated by this, that this is a guy who benefits from all the greatness that America has to offer, gets to act on sitcoms. And this is what he says about our country. Play the Dan Levy one for me again.
14: Women wearing short shorts to the gym does not make them. It makes the men calling them misogynists. I'm speechless that something like that can exist on live national television. And to be perfectly honest, more men need to be standing up in opposition to it, because it's complacency that has created the environment with which women are sexually assaulted, and it's a conversation as opposed to a crime. They are not objects. They are superior human beings.
1: Sean reminded me of the Dennis Pragerism, that you can't say that we're living in a patriarchy and say that women are superior. So you got to pick. If women are superior, we'd be in the matriarchy. That's how it would be. So it's got to be, can't be both. Can't be both. So that's a logic that continues to boggle the mind, that is what is being suggested. And I just don't, it's such a weird pander for a gay guy, a guy who doesn't even date women. That's very strange, very strange. And just a comedian trying to censor other comedians and calling a network to censor other comedians. And that is the whole conversation on the Blueski platform. And we just yearn for some celebrities who will just sing or play music or act. This is James Hetfield, who's a lead singer of Metallica, which has done, I think, some lightly left-wing stuff over the past. But check this out. This was awesome from over the weekend, Cut 15.
0: Metallica is not here like some other entertainers to influence you with their okay? We are here. We're here to forget about all the outside, okay?
1: Yeah, we're here to entertain. We're not going to talk about politics. It's just great. It's just great. It's a great closing message. We're closing the border. We're going to take the politics out of the rock and roll, and we're going to tell a bunch of jokes about stuff that's obviously happening in our society. Voting, because I think, as I noted on yesterday's show, I think that Trump has done something which is kind of remarkable, which is that can you guys hear me? Because I cut out the volume. Yeah, okay. So there's something remarkable that happened, which is that Trump, I think, was able to convince a bunch of Democrats not to vote by mail, which is going to drag down their turnout. Because the left has somehow convinced people that Trump is going to rig the election using the mail system, which he's not going to do. But the left, their conspiracy mind, has done that. So I'm tracking a lot of mail-in voting, and I'm looking right now. Let's start with Florida, where I'm looking at the mail-in ballots, where Democrats always win in this. They won by 7 in, I think, 2024. And so now Republicans are actually returning mail-in voting at a 1% advantage. So the Republicans are actually flat out leading the Democrats. And the Democrats are trailing 8% from last election. Now I'm looking at Michigan, where Kamala Harris beat Trump by 5%. The Harris counties, Republicans are trailing by 5%, whereas in mail-in voting, the Democrats won by 10%. So that's a 5% swing in Michigan when it comes to mail-in voting. So these are all positive news. It certainly suggests there is not going to be some sort of a blue wave that sweeps. We're probably headed towards a divided Congress to some degree, but I think the House is potentially even in play if we see these numbers sustain themselves. So I'm very excited to track this throughout the days and weeks to come. We'll have updates each and every day on The Marlo Show. But that's all the time we got for now. Go in peace to love and serve the Lord. Thank you for listening and watching.

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2: John Adams understood one incredibly important thing about America. America cannot endure and cannot forget that it requires freedom, endurance, and character to survive. While serving as president, Adams always remembered that America would not survive. It could not govern itself, control its own passions. Adams wrote, "Our Constitution was made only for a moral and religious people. It is wholly inadequate to the government of any other." Adams understood that self-government depended on much, much more than the document itself. It depended and was guided by faith, by virtue, by responsibility, and above all, by self-restraint. Because government can enforce laws, but it cannot create character. Our Constitution protects a free people, but our Constitution cannot create a moral people. It cannot create self-restraint. That's up to us.
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12: Breaking news this hour at Town Hall. I'm Bob Agnew in Washington. Katie Zacharias held her first briefing as White House press secretary. She said she hopes to amplify the president's agenda in her new role.
13: Especially as we are in the middle of the midterm blitz. With energy and excitement never seen before in the history of midterms, thanks to President Trump.
12: And it was last week that President Trump announced Zachariah would replace Caroline Leavitt after she stepped down from the position this summer. She was previously a conservative commentator and former communications advisor for Trump Media. Minnesota Congresswoman Ilhan Omar is calling a federal raid of her home in Washington, D.C. yesterday, quote, an attempt to target political enemies and weaponize federal law enforcement.
14: The raid was reportedly in connection to an investigation into Omar's immigration paperwork. She went on to say that President Trump has targeted her for 10 years with what she called baseless lies and smear campaigns. This comes after Homeland Security Secretary Mark Wayne Mullen revealed there was an ongoing investigation into Omar and claimed she married her brother to bring him to the U.S. I'm Chris Coraggio.
12: President Trump is defending his deal with Russia for diesel fuel after it received criticism from both sides of the aisle. Here's correspondent Mark Mayfield.
15: Last week, Trump announced Russia would immediately release 300,000 tons of diesel to ease a global fuel shortage, with more shipments to follow. In a Truth Social post yesterday morning, Trump said he made the right choice for the American people. The deal received backlash, with critics saying it gives Russian President Vladimir Putin a financial lifeline and undermines U.S. sanctions. Some Republicans argued it could lower fuel prices and give Trump leverage over Moscow. I'm Mark Mayfield.
12: President Trump sent to make a campaign stop today in the great land of Alaska. Trump sent to be joined by Republican Senator Dan Sullivan and Congressman Nick Begich at a rally in Wasilla. The president's visit comes after Vice President Vance paid a visit to Fairbanks last week. More of these stories at townhall.com.
16: 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Coming up next, the news with Mike Slater.
17: Thank you, Bill. It is Tuesday, October 13th, 2026. Here's what's happening today in America. Omar's home raided. 16,000 criminally illegals in New York City. NATO's commander has a message to Russia. And boys still competing against girls. That's all coming up. Then Bill's going to be here with your message of the day. First, the FBI raided the home of Congresswoman Ilhan Omar of Minneapolis. There have long been accusations that Ilhan married her brother to help him get a green card. But more related to her, her father was a colonel in the military of the Marxist dictator of Somalia. When that government was overthrown, he fled the country with his family. They made their way to Virginia, ultimately Minneapolis. He was granted citizenship. Ilhan was 12 when she came here. But if he was naturalized under false pretenses, then she could be denaturalized as well. And if you're denaturalized, that triggers deportation proceedings. There's usually about 12 denaturalizations a year. The last few decades, it's been about 12 a year. This year, so far, there's been 168 under the Trump administration. Ilhan said, "I'm okay. Make no mistake, this is an attempt to target political enemies and weaponize federal law enforcement." Trump told reporters, "If all this is true, she shouldn't be a congresswoman, and we should throw her the heck out of our country." In similar news, the sanctuary state of New York has refused to hand over more than 16,000 criminal illegal aliens to ICE since Trump took office in January of last year. ICE placed 16,070 detainers on illegals who have been charged or convicted of crimes, and New York City has not handed them over to ICE. Homeland Security Secretary says while sanctuary politicians continue to release dangerous criminals into the streets, our brave law enforcement officers will continue to risk their lives to arrest these heinous criminals and make America safe again. Illegal aliens have no sanctuary in America. NATO's top military commander vows to block, blunt, and break enemy forces attacking NATO countries. The general said in Poland, should the adversary, speaking about Russia, choose to attack or commit his reserves, he will break the warfighting system engaged against us. We stand here together, stronger than ever, united in our common vision of a more balanced, more ready, and more lethal alliance. I guess we're still doing this in America. Washington State had a boy finish 76th place in the JV cross-country race last year. This year, he's now competing against the girls as a transgender and took first place in the first meet of the year, second at an invitational. One parent said, "We're about as liberal as it gets, but I just don't agree that the boys should compete against girls. It's got to be fair." I'm Mike Slater from the podcast Politics by Faith. The great Bill O'Reilly has your message of the day. Next.
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21: Breaking news to start the show today. Kimberly Guilfoyle has resigned as U.S. ambassador to Greece. This was after the White House asked her to step down following reports of alleged misconduct. Her lawyers deny wrongdoing. We have 3 weeks until Election Day, and Michigan's Democratic Senate nominee is facing questions about his family's reported ties to the Muslim Brotherhood and about his own worldview. We'll talk about that in a moment. We have audio. Plus, Democrats in Michigan are speaking out against El Sayed there. We have audio from the Rogers campaign about how they're approaching Democrats, particularly African-Americans in Detroit. And Senator Shelley Moore Capito of West Virginia joins us today. Can Congress cut the red tape that keeps America from building the energy infrastructure that we need? Well, a bipartisan permitting deal is on the table. She's been in the middle of it, and we'll discuss with Senator Capito what comes next. You're listening to the Scott Jennings Show, Common Sense for the American People, broadcasting live today from New York City. And on this day, October the 13th, I start with an excruciating story of the unknown. For the families above ground, the waiting was unbearable. For the men below, there was no telling whether anyone would ever reach them. 33 men in a collapsed mine, and nearly half a mile of rock between them and daylight. They went to work that day like any other, but suddenly the place where they earned a living looked like it might become their tomb. Above ground, rescuers faced an extraordinary challenge. Finding the men was one thing, bringing them home was another. They needed to drill a passage through the earth and lower a capsule down that could carry a man back to the surface, one at a time. After more than 2 months underground, that moment finally arrived, and they did send that capsule down, and it did come back, and inside was one living man. One rescue became two, then three, and through the night and into the next day, the operation continued until every last one did make it back above ground to safety, 33 trapped and 33 saved. For once, the world was watching the same story and rooting for the same ending. These were the miners of the San Jose mine in Chile. They'd spent 69 days underground, and their rescue became a triumph of engineering, courage, and people who refused to give up on one another. And it happened on this day, October the 13th, 2010. Scott Jennings here for Salem. I want to talk to you today about worldview. In politics, we sometimes focus narrowly on this issue or that, but what we forget to ask is, what is the worldview of this person? And that's a question on the minds of voters up in Michigan as they assess the worldview of Democratic Senate candidate Abdul El Sayed and his ties to the Muslim Brotherhood. What is that, you might ask? Well, the Muslim Brotherhood is the world's oldest and most influential transnational Sunni Islamist political and social movement, founded in Egypt in 1928. It views Islam as a complete system governing all aspects of private, social, and political life. Its well-known motto is, Islam is the solution, advocating for governance based on Sharia law. On Sunday morning, Kristen Welker asked El Sayed about this on Meet the Press. 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
1: For Michigan voters who are hearing those attacks against you, who are looking to separate fact from fiction, can you set the record straight about whether you or your family have any ties to the Muslim Brotherhood?
22: No, but let's talk about this.
1: No, you don't have any ties?
22: No.
1: And your family doesn't?
22: No.
21: Okay, that denial deserves scrutiny because his sister, Iman Abdullahi, previously wrote on social media, and I quote, "My family has long been MB," meaning Muslim Brotherhood. And not to mention, when El Sayed won the primary in August, the official newspaper of Muslim Brotherhood celebrated him as one of the most prominent Brotherhood supporters inside the Democratic Party. Beyond that, there's the money and his own statements in this campaign, as I explained on CNN Sunday night, Cut 10.
23: We'll just simply read to you some headlines. El Sayed campaign backed by over $100,000 from dozens of members of group with alleged terror ties. Abdul El-Sayed rakes in thousands from Muslim Brotherhood-linked donors. Abdul El-Sayed's father-in-law, a top donor to an El-Sayed super PAC, is among top leaders of Muslim Brotherhood organization linked to terror funding. Abdul El-Sayed's mom worked for global terrorist group accused of funding bin Laden, according to a report. And on top of that, when that radical Islamist rammed his truck into a synagogue in West Bloomfield, Michigan, he said, you know, hurt people hurt people.
2: Yeah.
23: I think there are legitimate questions about his world view. And when you put Iran and Israel on the same footing, we have an enemy and we have an ally in the Middle East. Before you tell the difference between what Mamdani did on October the 7th, a couple of lines about Israel and three paragraphs about how terrible the Jews are. The implication is that all of this terrorism, all of this violence, and all of this fear and intimidation can be rationalized if you look at it through the lens of the oppressed and the oppressor, which is, I think, how El-Sayed sees the world, and it's antithetical to the American system. That's the Republican argument.
21: The central question for me is this idea of worldview. What does this man believe about America, about our allies, about freedom, and about the people who threaten it? My reading of his record is that he repeatedly reaches for the same framework that dominates the modern left, this idea of oppressor versus oppressed. Here's how that mentality works. You divide the world into two camps, and you assign moral standing according to who has power and who claims to be resisting it. Western countries, like the United States, go into the oppressor column. Movements opposing the West, such as Hamas and other terrorist organizations, get the benefit of the doubt. And once those labels are assigned, judging conduct becomes secondary to defending the narrative. And this is how you end up demanding endless explanations from democracies while stretching to rationalize terrorist acts. Hurt people hurt people. That's what El-Sayed said. El-Sayed's own record gives us something concrete to examine. In 2011, he was quite sure that a brotherhood government in Egypt would not turn into a repressive theocracy. But then in 2012, as my friend Eric Erickson points out, it began doing exactly that. And El-Sayed signed a statement that said it should go further, demanding a purge of the police and the media. Well, what happened? The Egyptian people rose up against the Brotherhood. They filled the streets in June of 2013, and the Brotherhood was driven out of power. El-Sayed cares so much about Egypt, perhaps because he is a dual citizen, as he himself has admitted on the record at least a couple of times, which makes his denials to Kristen Welker troubling. Now, there's more. I want you to listen to how he's describing America's responsibility toward refugees in a 2018 interview, Cut 9.
4: We as a country, I believe, owe it to the world to open our doors, and we're better because of it, right? I've never met an immigrant in my life who didn't want what's best for their family and what's best for our country.
21: Let me restate that. El-Sayed says, we as a country, I believe, owe it to the world to open our doors. He was discussing refugees from third world countries. We owe it to the world. He thinks that because he thinks America is an oppressor regime. Therefore, to atone for our status, El-Sayed believes we should throw open the gates to these oppressed peoples who will then come here and one day elect more senators like El-Sayed. That's the plan. The oppressed versus oppressor framework becomes dangerous when it turns grievance into moral permission, and when it invites anti-American radicals into our country by the millions to change our culture and laws and way of life. If you want that, ladies and gentlemen, you can move to Europe, a continent that is currently in chaos because they follow that very plan. You're listening to Common Sense for the American People. I'm Scott Jennings, broadcasting for Salem. We're very glad you're with us today. I want to talk to you for a moment about supplements. Now, when you think about supplements, two things matter the most. 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They'll get you hooked up right away. Maybe you'll send us your story in very soon. More news when we come back. It's Scott Jennings on Salem. Stay with us.
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16: Welcome back to the show here on Tuesday, October the 13th. You know, we usually cover national politics here on the Scott Jennings Show, but there is a state legislative race going on in Pennsylvania that might be instructive about our political climate and what's to come. Our next guest, in fact, came within just 88 votes of winning a special election here in August, and now he's getting a second shot. His name is Scott Timko. He's the Republican running for Pennsylvania's 12th House District.

0: the seat that Republicans held for more than two decades before Democrat Brandon Dukes flipped it earlier this year. And what makes this race even more interesting is that President Trump carried this district by more than 18 points in 2024, and it contains Butler County, site of the rally where the president was nearly assassinated. Now, with Election Day just 3 weeks away, Temko is facing Dukes once again in a rematch that could help determine control of Pennsylvania's state house. Here's one of Temko's most recent ads. Cut one.
1: I'm Scott Temko. We have a great opportunity in Butler County. Through strong, conservative, common sense leadership, we've built communities that are safe, with low taxes, low unemployment, great schools, and a wonderful place to raise a family. Our success has led to major growth, but that expansion comes with growing pains. I will work tirelessly to address congestion, promote energy production to make our lives more affordable, and be relentless in ensuring Butler County doesn't become Allegheny County. Vote Scott Temko November 3rd.
0: Joining us now, Republican candidate and retired Air Force Captain Scott Temko, who is joining us from his district in Pennsylvania. Scott, welcome to the Scott Jennings Show. You had a close race earlier this year, and now you're getting a rematch. I'm sort of interested in the national overlay here. President Trump carried this district overwhelmingly in 2024. Obviously, there's been a swing. What do you foresee here in the next 3 weeks in Pennsylvania? Can Republicans win this district under you, and can Republicans win statewide in the Keystone State?
2: Well, Scott, first of all, thank you for having me. And to your question, absolutely. This is a county, this is a district that Republicans should prevail in. I know a lot of news was made about this special election just a month or so ago. But remember, you know, special elections are unique, and it was done on a particular day in the middle of summer, first day of school. And of course, you have low turnout. We're going to get an honest assessment of where Republicans stand on November 3rd. And I'm very confident that we're going to do well. People are going to show up. We have an important governor's race in Pennsylvania. There are a few local ballot initiatives, which should drive turnout. And Republicans do enjoy a majority in this district and in this county. It's not the majority it was 20 or 30 years ago. So we might have to do a little more heavy lifting, a little more work. We need people to come out and vote. But we do have the majority, and as long as our folks show up to the polls and live up to their conservative values, we should prevail.
0: You're one of these Republican candidates that's out there knocking on doors every day. You're talking to more people on the ground than probably just about anybody in the country. What are you hearing from Republicans and from independents? What do they want to see out of the Republican Party this fall? What issues do they want to see focus on? You know, what concerns are they raising? Are they still down on the Democrats? Give us an idea of the political climate on the ground.
2: You know, it's an interesting dynamic. And again, I'm running for state representative, a local level. So the questions I get more are infrastructure. How are you going to fix quality of life here in Southwest Butler County? But if you want to know the number one issue that's on people's mind, and it's no surprise, it's affordability. Things have become more expensive. What the Democrats did in years past, especially during COVID, have led to long-term ramifications. And so energy production, Pennsylvania is a massive energy producing state. We need to take advantage of that and use that to lower our taxes and improve the quality of life here. But affordability really is number one on everyone's mind. And I think there's a great opportunity when I talk about the ability of Pennsylvania, whether it be liquid natural gas or coal or oil, to produce energy, lower overall costs. Those overall costs then get passed on to things like groceries and things along those lines. So I would say that is certainly the focus that people have most on the agenda right now.
0: Last question for you, Scott, 30 seconds. When we're having this debate over affordability and especially energy, obviously Democrats are just hoping for a referendum against Republicans on these issues. Are you and other Republicans in Pennsylvania making the case that 90% of the things people are mad about happened under the Democrats, and that no Democrats ever really in recent times made any argument at all about increasing energy supply or lowering gas prices? Is that debate actually having, or is it really just more of a referendum on current circumstances?
2: Well, we tried to, because it's completely obvious that's what they've always done. There's no tax they don't like. There's no dollar they won't use and abuse. The biggest challenge I have is my opponent, as obviously he's been in office for just a short amount of time, but he's already voted 100% with the Democrats. And Butler County is one of the counties in Pennsylvania that is a revenue producer for the state. And Democrats are licking their chops because they want to take the money from here, funnel it into Philadelphia to fund their failed SEPTA and all the programs in Philadelphia that that failed city has had. So that's really what we're up against here in Butler County is these guys need to know, keep our money here for us.
0: Scott Timko running for state legislature in Pennsylvania. Thanks for your time today. We take a break and Shelley Moore Capito from West Virginia comes by. Stay with us.
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11: 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With SRN News, I'm Bob Agnew in Washington. President Trump set to make a campaign stop today in the great land of Alaska. It was just recently that Vice President Vance also was in Wasilla, Alaska, campaigning on behalf of Republican candidates. Katie Zacharias held her first briefing as White House press secretary. She said she hopes to amplify the president's agenda for her new role. It was just last week the president announced that Zacharias would be replacing Caroline Levin after she stepped down from the position this summer. Also at SRNNews.com, Pope Leo having surgery today to remove an early-stage growth from his lung. The 71-year-old U.S.-born pontiff made the announcement on Sunday during his prayer at St. Peter's Square. New campaign ad from Mike Rogers alleging that Abdul El-Sayed's family has ties to the Muslim Brotherhood. The ad was released on Monday as El-Sayed continues to lead Rogers in the race for Michigan's U.S. Senate seat. This is SRN News.
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0: And welcome back to the Scott Jennings Show here on Tuesday, October the 13th. Our next guest, important policy guest today. She's United States Senator for West Virginia and has been leading on, I think, one of the most important issues of our time. It's one of those issues that gets very little coverage compared to the impact that it will have on your future and the future of the United States of America. You probably don't think about much every day, but it's called permitting reform. And to discuss it is Shelley Moore Capito, Senator from West Virginia. Senator Capito, thanks for making time for us on this important issue today.
12: Yeah, happy to be on to talk about it. I agree, it's important.
0: Well, this has been going on for years.
12: Right.
0: And you know, we've got to a point in this country where it's almost impossible to do any kind of an energy project because of all the bureaucracy and litigation and red tape. And you, along with a bipartisan group of senators, have been working tirelessly for months and months and months and months to try to put a deal together to solve this problem. And it feels like you're about to punch through to the end zone. It's football season, so we'll use a football analogy. Mm-hmm. Tell us what happened at the end of the session that just ended in the Senate and what you expect to happen on permitting reform when you get back right after the election.
12: Okay, well, thanks for the opportunity, Scott. And this is important. We are not building in this country. We're not, there's certain things we don't build, but we're not building fast enough. And think of all the jobs that would be created if we could get these projects off the ground. So we really started about a year ago. There had been stops and starts all throughout the last, you're right, 10 years with no success. And I was just determined that I was not going to walk away from the table. So Senator Whitehouse, who is my ranking member on Environment and Public Works, and then Senators Lee and Heinrich over on the Energy and Natural Resources Committee, we had the main jurisdictions. And we just sat down with our staff, and I mean repeatedly through the summer, worked hard to try to figure out what would really get us to a point where you can shorten the time frame, where you can make it more efficient, where we can build things and still keep the environmental parameters in place, because clean water, clean air is very important. So basically, we got first of all, people are probably wondering, like, what's driving the bipartisan nature of this? Well, if you look at energy projects alone, President Biden canceled the XL pipeline. President Obama canceled our West Virginia largest coal mining permit ever, even after they had gotten the permit. President Trump comes in and starts canceling offshore wind projects.
0: Right.
12: And all of a sudden, the Democrats are like, this isn't fair. And we said, you know, this is what we've been trying to tell you. So certainty is really one of the core values in here. If you get a permit, you got the certainty that you can't have somebody look in the rearview mirror and say, oh, well, this president doesn't like my project. He's going to yank my permit. That's not going to be allowed to happen anymore. Mm. And there were certain repeating things that were holding up the process. The NEPA process, which you have to go through all these environmental impact statements and just repeat a lot of times. We're reining that in, putting serious timelines on that. The other really stopping point has been, or clog up in permitting, has been endless lawsuits and that go on forever. Presently, you have 6 years to sue. This pulls it into 180 days.
0: Wow.
12: And you have to have standing and you can't shop courts. So, you know, that to me will save us a lot of time and money. We also have things like if you're going to put a bridge back where a bridge has already been, you shouldn't have to go through this entire huge process again. You've already been permitted once. Let's go ahead and move forward. And I think people need to know it's not just about energy. It's about transportation, manufacturing, communications, aviation, space. You know, they can't get enough launch pads. These things are anything that needs to be permitted is going to be part of this. And the coalition that's been put together to support this is massive, and it's from all spectrums of the political world and energy world and everything.
0: Well, you just raised, I think, something that will surprise a lot of people out there, because it's a campaign season right now, so everything seems really polarized. But behind the scenes in the Senate, you had some of the most liberal Democrats and some of the most conservative Republicans at a table hashing this out. And although I think some people were disappointed that this didn't get done before the election, it sounds like it's teed up to be the first thing you vote on right after the election. Talk to us behind the scenes about bipartisan cooperation is still possible in Washington, D.C., it sounds like.
12: It is. And you're right. I mean, Senator Whitehouse and I have very different views. I'm from a fossil fuel state. Coal and natural gas are in our blood here in West Virginia. And he is very much an environmentalist who is a big renewable energy proponent. And so while we don't have the same, we don't come from the same places, this will impact the things that we care about the most equally. And so basically what happened was at the very end, we had sort of pledged that we were going to come out, release the text, and have a press conference. It got very tenuous at the end, as it always does. Can we really do this? And it looked like that morning that we weren't going to quite get there. But you know what? We all got in a room again, just like, you know, the movies, and that people don't think we do. And we said, can we do this? And we said, we have to do it. And so, but one of the agreements was they didn't want to vote before the election.
0: Right.
12: But they did agree to shorten some of the what you can have to obstruct motions to proceed and all those kinds of things. So they did agree to shorten that. So and then Leader Thune came in and he was very open to having it be the first vote. So it will be the first vote when we get back. I also want to add the White House in here because they were critical to this. Mm. They talked with the Democrats repeatedly. They talked with us. They were in the room a lot of the times because it was important to have their buy-in to this for us to be successful. And we don't have it over the finish line, but I think we've got the three most important bargaining units all on the same page.
0: Senator, it feels like you've got the deal in place to get it out of the Senate with a fairly substantial bipartisan vote. But I want to ask you about the House. Mm-hmm. Are you talking to House leadership and the relevant committee players? I've heard a little rumblings that maybe they're not fully on board with what's been negotiated here, but bring us up to date on the back and forth between the real two-party system in Washington, which is the House and the Senate.
12: Right. Well, actually, the House did us a big momentum builder in December when they passed the SPEED Act. Mm-hmm. And that dealt with a lot of the issues. And that came out of Representative Westerman's committee from Arkansas. And so he and I have been very close in this. We incorporated a lot of what they did into this bill. So there's a lot of House ideas in here. And in the end, we were able to get a few more in at the very end that was acceptable to all sides. So we've kind of set that stage. He put out a very positive comment, I believe, yesterday, and that's a critical committee. There are grumblings. I think by nature, the House never wants to take anything that the Senate says. But I think if we can get a good, solid vote, I think we can, and keep the president's support, which I think we will, I think we'll have great momentum to be able to take it all the way across the finish line in the House. You know, people are asking me, do I think, well, if you wait till after the election and the Democrats take control, will they try to pull it to the left? I'm sure there's going to be some negotiating at the end. But, you know, our names are on this bill, and we believe in it, and I think that's significant.
0: So it's your expectation that if this becomes law in the United States, we are going to see new energy projects in short order. Some of them will be fossil fuel. Some of them will be renewable, like wind and solar. But what we're going to see in short order is a rush to develop new energy, which we desperately need. We're not making enough energy right now. So for states like West Virginia, Kentucky, where I am, we're going to see hopefully more coal projects. And then for the people who love wind and solar, they're going to have a fair shake as well. So it really is kind of an all of the above energy piece of legislation, isn't it?
12: It definitely is. And transmission is a big piece of it, too. We don't have enough transmission. And a lot of what gets stranded are the renewable assets because they're new and they haven't, they haven't had a coal mine there for 50 years or a coal-powered power plant. So transmission is a part of that. That was something that was important to the Sheldon Whitehouses of the world to make sure that we did that. They want certainty that the president will release their wind projects. He gave them that certainty. And so, you know, we really, I think, achieved quite a bit and then there's studies out there from like the Business Roundtable or that show that over close to $2 trillion is sitting on the shelf because they don't know if they get a permit, if it's going to withstand the political winds of another administration. This way, they're not going to have to worry about that. There are, if you pull a permit for a reason because you're biased about it, if the administration does that, it is extremely costly to the administration. And we just don't think they're going to be, it's not going to be in anybody's best interest to do that.
0: Talking with Senator Shelley Moore Capito from West Virginia about this pending deal on permitting reform, which is a huge deal. It'll be the first thing voted on in the Senate right after the election. A final question on the legislation, Senator. Could this lead to more refinery capacity in the United States? That's been in the news lately because of the diesel crunch. Does this bill impact maybe people being able to build more refineries?
12: Absolutely. I mean, it really impacts anything that has to have any kind of an environmental overlook or working with the Corps of Engineers, EPA, Fish and Wildlife, Endangered Species, any of those entities that really could clog the system, and a refinery would be in that category. So, yes, the answer to that is yes.
0: Senator Capito, you're on the ballot this year. You've been out campaigning in West Virginia, and I'm sure you're talking to some of your colleagues who are in tougher races than you have in West Virginia. What's your advice for Republicans right now? What should they be telling the American people here with the last couple of weeks before the voting happens on Election Day?
12: Well, I think what the what we as Republicans should be talking about is what we have done, and that is, helping small businesses, helping with taxes, with, no tax on tips and overtime. That's very popular. I think we have to acknowledge and be honest. People are upset about gas prices, and they're upset that prices hasn't come down. And they're very negative. I wouldn't say very negative, but very mostly negative on the Iranian situation. So I always find it's better to be honest with people. Yeah, you're right. This situation's gone on too long. It's impacting our pocketbooks, and we need to find a solution. And the president is the one who wants one worse than anybody, and he's working every day towards it. The other thing I think we need to say is, if not us, what is the alternative here? More taxes, more green energy giveaways, more border openings, more Supreme Court justices. Paint the picture of maybe it's not all going your way with Republicans, but listen, the contrast here is something that really bears in mind. I mean, I was over in Ohio, and that was the kind of thing we talked about with John Husted.
0: Yeah, he's in a tough race over there.
12: He is.
0: And, frankly, I was disappointed that the Democrats played politics with him on the ratepayer protection pledge. They really played a ruthless game on that, because that issue, people wanting to make sure data centers don't cause utility bill increases, that's one of the number one issues in the election. And you had a 417 vote margin in the House, and for them to block it, it really was political. But we'll see what the voters want to do on Election Day. Senator Capito, congrats on the permitting reform bill. We'll keep tracking this over the next few weeks. This is Common Sense for the American People. Scott Jennings is here on Salem. More news after this.
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24: The very definition of never back down. Here's Scott Jennings.
0: All right, we got a little breaking news to get to in just a moment. First, I want to give you a message from our friends at AARP. If you're like me, you've been paying into Social Security your whole working life, and you know it's your money. You earned it. But there are special interest groups in Washington who are pushing cuts to Social Security, and Americans are depending on it now more than ever. 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If you agree that Social Security should be protected, take the pledge today. 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AARP.org/ We earned it. We thank our friends and partners at AARP for sending along that message today. All right, breaking news. Stuff going on out there, and this just into the show. This is happening down in Texas. Vice President J.D. Vance out traveling today, and he has just announced on the tarmac in Tyler, Texas, that the Trump administration is going to invoke the Defense Production Act in order to expand an oil refinery there in Tyler. Let's take a listen to that. Cut 12.
1: So today, I am pleased to announce that the Trump administration, working with the refinery at Delek, has used the Defense Production Act, and we are going to expand the refinery right here in Tyler, Texas. We're announcing that today. And here's what we want to do, ladies and gentlemen. We want millions of gallons of commercial grade and military spec fuel to come out of this refinery in addition to what it's already producing. And what that means for you and your families is lower costs to fly from one place to another. It means lower costs to drive your car into work every single day. It means a more reliable energy supply, but also a stronger national defense, and it will also mean hundreds of good-paying new jobs, just like Austin's, right here in Smith County.
0: All right, J.D. Vance with a big announcement down in Texas. More news. President Trump's ambassador to Greece, Kimberly Guilfoyle, has resigned following a series of misconduct allegations. The White House confirmed the decision this morning, just one day after President Trump said he was considering firing Guilfoyle. Now, all this has come out of the Wall Street Journal's reporting, where Guilfoyle allegedly asked a Trump donor to help pay off a $100,000 American Express bill before her Senate confirmation hearing last year. That donor is named Eric Dieters. He's from Kentucky. He claims Guilfoyle offered to use her political connections to help his tax and legal troubles. Now, Guilfoyle's attorney has disputed the authenticity of these messages cited in the reporting. She says she's going to defend her name in her farewell statement today. Sounds like the State Department's Inspector General is also looking into this conduct. Yesterday, President Trump had made clear he was not happy about this situation, and he said he was looking into it and said, "I'm not satisfied with this." Well, the White House made its decision, and now Guilfoyle is out as ambassador to Greece. Federal agents have raided Democratic Congresswoman Ilhan Omar's home in Washington, D.C. as part of an ongoing criminal investigation. And according to multiple reports, this investigation centers on immigration paperwork connected to Omar's family. Agents with Homeland Security executed a search warrant at the Minnesota Democrat's home early on Monday morning. The Justice Department confirmed that the search was authorized by a federal judge, but DOJ has not publicly disclosed the specific crimes being investigated. CBS News reports the investigation involves immigration documents completed by Omar's late father. Omar was born in Somalia. She came to the United States as a refugee. She became an American citizen in 2000, and for years, there have been accusations and rumors about her own immigration history, including claims of marriage fraud. The claim is that she at one point may have married her own brother. She's denied this, but that's what's in the public space. No charges against Omar have been announced yet. The search warrant does not establish that she committed a crime, but the federal investigation is now drawing national attention. President Trump made some comments on this on the South Lawn of the White House, but he says it's up to the investigators. It's not up to him. Omar is accusing the Trump administration of using federal law enforcement to target political opponents, although at one time, when President Trump was facing all sorts of investigations, she said no one is above the law. A lot of Democrats said that. Well, I think what's good for the goose is good for the gander. We'll have to follow and see where the investigation leads. You're listening to The Scott Jennings Show. It's common sense for the American people. We'll have more news right after this.
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11: Breaking news this hour at Town Hall. I'm Bob Agnew in Washington. Katie Zacharias held her first briefing as White House press secretary. She said she hopes to amplify President Trump's agenda in her new role.
10: I want to thank President Trump for his trust he has placed in me. I have wanted to work for him for a very long time.
11: Last week, the president announced Zachariah would be replacing Caroline Leavitt after she stepped down from the position this summer. The president is in Alaska today for a rally in Wasilla. That's where he's backing Republican candidates. Here's Monica Nelson.
25: Alaskan issues are expected to be front and center, including energy development, jobs, and the state's economy as voters get ready for the midterm elections. After Alaska, Trump's heading to Arizona and Montana this week, then wraps it up with a campaign stop in Georgia on Friday. I'm Monica Nelson.
11: Inflation has been Americans' most important issue for 4 years, and its importance has reached a new high, according to the latest Economist YouGov poll. 37% of Americans pick inflation and prices from a list of 15 issues as the most important one for them, the largest share since the poll added the option back in July of 2022. The U.S. is experiencing its worst dengue fever outbreak in nearly a century. We get a closer look on that from correspondent Rich Thomas.
26: There have been more than 2,200 cases of the mosquito-borne illness this year, with about a quarter of them in Florida, according to the CDC. Penn State biology professor Beth McGraw says mosquitoes have been thriving in the long, wet summer that's been a perfect breeding ground. She adds, dengue fever is in places around the world where it has not been in the past. Rich Thomason reporting.
11: Slow going on Wall Street today. Right now, the Dow Jones Industrial Average is down by 256 points. The NASDAQ off by 150. More on these stories at townhall.com.
4: Time now for the O'Reilly Update message of the day. On this Tuesday, it's easy to figure out why many members of the Trump administration continue to give access to Fox News. It's well watched by conservatives and generous to the president's men and women. Social media outlets will soon pass FNC's reach, but it will remain a comfort zone for the right. Nothing wrong with that when you consider that the other television news outfits are all committed left. The Trump administration is the most press accessible in history. Unlike many Democrats who boycott opposing points of view, it speaks with the leftist media. I guess the Trumpsters hope to persuade. Long shot. And you can imagine President Biden speaking with the opposition. Very rarely happen. Getting specific, I don't understand the Jake Tapper thing. CNN loathes Mr. Trump, and Tapper is right on board with that. He is deeply enmeshed in the gotcha game, so why bother with him? I'm not getting this at all. I do respect politicians and pundits that mix it up. That is a rapidly shrinking group. But I don't believe in rewarding contrived, deceitful behavior. Both parties should engage the opposition. Just be smart and honest about your agenda. I'm Bill O'Reilly. I approve the message by writing it. You can reach me, Bill at BillO'Reilly.com, Bill at BillO'Reilly.com, name and town if you wish to opine. Now let's go to the mail. Tom Toot, Parsippany, New Jersey. Tom used the internet text site. Hey, Bill, just watch The Siege of London. Great old school reporting. That is where the U.S. is heading if we don't wise up. We already see significant examples of it, as you highlighted in your report. It's not Islamophobic to want to preserve American values. Depends how you do it. You don't want to deride another culture. But absolutely, I don't want Sharia courts. I don't want all this. And I do believe, after doing that special on News Nation, and we will tell you tomorrow where you can watch that. News Nation is going to get it up on YouTube. I do believe that the UK has perhaps damaged itself beyond repair by allowing millions of third world Muslims into their country unattended. We already told you they're bankrupt over there. Ray Cartonia, Charleston, South Carolina. A lot of Southern mail today. Your Siege of London documentary on News Nation was highly informative and entertaining. Very disconcerting that the problems of immigration in London and Western Europe are parallel to our own country. Not yet. And look, like them or hate them, you got to give Trump credit for that. You have to, if you're an honest person. You're not honest, you're not honest, but Trump came in and he stopped it. Him, not Congress. Got to give him credit. 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
0: Quick check of the headlines here on Tuesday, October the 13th. President Trump is warning Yemen's Iranian-backed Houthi militants after a series of attacks targeting Saudi Arabia and commercial shipping in the Red Sea. Trump says he's considering joining Saudi-led military operations against these terrorists. Elon Musk is pouring hundreds of millions of dollars into Republican campaigns ahead of November's midterms. Reporting is that Elon has contributed more than $275 million to Republican political groups and campaigns, including major investments in Texas, where Ken Paxton, the attorney general, has struggled to raise money into his own campaign as he trails James Tallarico in the polls. Early voting officially begins today in Georgia, and one of the biggest races in the country is that state's battle for governor. Republican businessman Rick Jackson is facing off against former Atlanta mayor Keisha Lance Bottoms, whose record on crime and affordability is now front and center in this race. Jackson is a self-made billionaire who grew up in public housing and built a major healthcare business. Now he is running to succeed Republican Governor Brian Kemp. I want you to listen to this powerful ad from the Jackson campaign about the impact that he has had on the lives of foster kids throughout Georgia. Cut 8.
13: Rick thinks we're interviewing him, but we have a surprise plan.
14: Rick grew up in foster care.
13: He couldn't afford college, but he helped over 800 foster kids like us get their chance.
15: What's happening?
16: Anybody that's gone through foster care, I'll bet on them 10 times before I'll bet on anyone, because you guys are resilient.
17: We didn't think college was possible,
18: but we got to go because of you.
19: You never got to wear one, but you made sure we could. Thank you. Thank you.
16: Do the right thing, and then when you have a chance, you help other people, because you know when you've been there, you never forget it.
18: We're actually here to say thank you,
19: and we're not the only ones. There's a hat for every foster kid that you help go to college.
17: Rick helped more than 800 foster youth attend college.
16: I am so proud of every one of you.
0: It's one of the best and most uplifting ads of this political cycle. And joining us now live is Rick Jackson, the Republican nominee for Georgia governor. Rick, I want to thank you for coming on the show today. And I want you to talk to us about the foster care experience that you had and that you've been involved with people like that appeared in that ad. How central is that story to your motivation to running for governor?
15: Well, thanks, Scott, for having me. And it is the primary reason that I'm running. One of the primary reasons is to, I call it, to help the least of these, and to help people that don't have a voice or lobbyists and so forth. So, being in foster care, I was in foster care in five different homes and in an orphan's home and so forth like that. And so when you go through that experience and you don't have people that believe in you, and my mother was an alcoholic and was abusive, and we went to 8 different schools, but lived in the project mostly. And when you come through that experience, you never forget it, obviously. And so I wanted to, I started about 10, 12 years ago trying to weigh in on foster care initiatives. And we passed this bill called Fostering Success about 3 years ago that helps kids that age out of foster care. I don't know if you know the plight, but when kids age out of foster care, they have a bleak future. 70% of the kids or the girls are pregnant before they're, in 18 months, and 70% of the boys will be arrested for survival crimes. So we came up with a solution and formed a nonprofit to help these kids pay for their way to school, and also we gave them a Christian life coach to mentor them. And so it's been, for the first time, these children have hope, because in their life they haven't had it, and so it really makes a difference. And of course, that's the kind of impact I'd like to have as governor.
0: Yeah, your story on this is one of the most unique stories of any campaign, any candidate in the country right now, and I think it's terrific that you brought it in as a central part of your advertising. Let's talk about your opponent, the Democrat Keisha Lance Bottoms, former mayor of Atlanta. You are having a real debate with her about your record and her record when she was mayor of Atlanta. They went from 99 homicides in 2019 to 158 in 2021. That's an increase of roughly 60%. You've also made this issue of public safety central in your campaign. Talk to us about what kind of a criminal justice governor, what kind of public safety governor you would be versus your opponent if you win this election.
15: Well, first of all, there's not a higher priority for a governor than to keep people safe. And when you take up for criminals over victims and police, it disqualifies you from being governor. I don't understand why people think we do in law and we need to prosecute the law. It prevents other people from committing crimes, and it keeps people safe. And I think she has a mentality that somehow or another that criminals are victims, and that just doesn't work. That permissiveness just does not work and doesn't help at all. In addition to that, while she was mayor of Atlanta, her inflation rate was 40% higher than President Biden's, which was a 50-year high. So her policies don't make her fit. I mean, my point is bad mayors don't make good governors. And we cannot have somebody that does not back the blue, that does not enforce the law, and basically decides which law she wants to obey and which ones she doesn't. Safety is the absolute most important thing for a governor, and I will guarantee you we will prosecute crime and enforce it, because that's the way to keep everybody safe and keep other people from committing crimes as well.
0: Talking to Rick Jackson, candidate for governor down in Georgia. Rick, you built your business in healthcare, very successful business. If you become governor, one of the biggest things you'll have to deal with is Medicaid. What are your views on the state Medicaid program in Georgia and how it can be improved?
15: Well, I think it can be expanded intelligently, but we need to do it the correct way. We'll cover everybody, but one of the things that my opponent doesn't understand about health care is that we're already getting about $4.5 billion a year for our hospitals in Georgia from the feds for Medicaid. She doesn't know that because she doesn't understand that program. If you just expand, what would happen? You'd lose that $4.5 billion. Plus, we get another $900 million they call it the gap between 100% and 140%. For buying, subsidizing buying commercial insurance. So there's 500,000 people. So I want to do it intelligently from that standpoint and get waivers. And that's the reason I want to have a good relationship with this president and any other president that comes along, because I want to make sure that we do it the right way so that we can expand our services, create new hospitals, and lower the cost of health care altogether by eliminating the middle people, having high tech, negotiating good prices, and so forth, just like President Trump has done from that standpoint. So from my standpoint, I will have the lowest health care cost of any state in the United States, because we won't live long enough for the federal government to solve our health care problem.
0: Rick, you're running as a Republican, but you've also spoken about being an independent-minded candidate for governor. What do you think voters are looking for out there? Someone who matches their political party, or someone who sort of says, look, I'm gonna be an independent here, and maybe I'm a Republican most of the time, but I'm willing to look at other ideologies and methods if that's what's best for Georgia?
15: Well, my number one focus is taking care of people. From my standpoint, I said after we won the runoff that I don't think God sent Jesus here to save Republicans or Democrats, but to save everybody. And that's who I'm going to care about. So from that standpoint, that's my highest priority, is people. If I'm elected governor, I'll do more for people that don't vote on me than anybody they've ever voted on, because I care about everybody. And that's what my focus is going to be. That's what my priority is going to be. And it's not going to be because they have a different jersey on. You can't get things done. I'd like to be a uniter. I don't call people by names. I think it's productive to demonize people for being successful, or demonize them for having a different viewpoint or being in a different party. I think we're all human and one blood, and we need to work together to work out real problems and get away from the divisive nature. So from that standpoint, I am independent. I don't owe anybody, and I'm always going to do the right thing for Georgians, no matter what anybody says or whatever D.C. says or whatever happens from that standpoint. That's my highest priority. So from that standpoint, I am independent because I've never been told what to do in my life. So
0: we got about 20 seconds. I know early voting starts today in Georgia. How do you assess the race? Are you ahead? Is it tied? Where do we stand?
15: I think it's very close, and so we're going to run out the tape. I always run from behind from that standpoint, but we need rural Georgia to show up because they think this is still a red state, and as you know, it is not. It is down the middle, so it's very
0: it's a purple
15: close.
0: State.
15: The environment's yes, sir. So anyway, but I encourage everybody to go out and vote early if they can before Election Day so they can get that
0: all
15: out
0: right.
15: of the way.
0: That's Rick Jackson, candidate for governor down in Georgia. Thanks for your time. More news after this.
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7: All right, I want to talk about our new public policy partner here at the Scott Jennings Show. We trust them to get big things done. They're called the Mackinac Center for Public Policy. For almost 40 years, Mackinac has stood up for economic opportunity, limited government, and the rights of working people. And their work helped secure a landmark Supreme Court victory called the Janus decision, which established that public employees, including police, firefighters, teachers, nurses, and corrections officers, cannot be forced to pay union dues as a condition of employment. Now, since Janus, Mackinac and other groups have helped 1.5 million workers, 1 in 4 government employees, exercise their freedom to choose whether to remain in the union or not. I want you to help spread the word to friends and family who may not know they have the choice. Use this website. Go to advancingliberty.us to learn more about the Janus decision and how to exercise your own rights. That's advancingliberty.us. And if you're listening to me and you don't work for the government, you're not in a government union, but you know someone who is, send them the link.

0: advancingliberty.us. And we want to thank our friends at the Mackinac Center for Public Policy for being part here of the Scott Jennings Show. All right, let's return to the topic of the Michigan Senate race. It's very close. One of the issues that has emerged for Democrat Abdul El-Sayed is that he is struggling with African-American voters who traditionally vote Democrat in Detroit and other places in Michigan. To solve this, they're bringing in Barack Obama. Barack Obama has made an ad for El-Sayed's campaign endorsing El-Sayed, and he's going to Michigan to campaign. They're bringing out Obama to try to cure what is obviously a major problem for El-Sayed and his coalition building. However, even as Obama engages in this campaign, it's important to remember that right after Obama was reelected in 2012, El-Sayed himself wrote in an essay for the Huffington Post, quote, "I have to say now what I've been holding in throughout this campaign, and what I think all of us have to admit, Obama was not the right choice. He just wasn't the wrong one." Hardly a ringing endorsement, but it goes on. "This leader has perpetuated war, violated our civil liberties, deported more people from our shores than any other president before him, and the list of his failures goes on." That's what Abdul El-Sayed thinks of Barack Obama. Now, the Mike Rogers campaign in Michigan, seeing an opportunity here, they've come out with their own advertising showing Rogers reaching in to the traditionally Democrat African-American community in Detroit and in Michigan for voices like these. Let's hear some of that in Cut 4.
1: Abdul El-Sayed is for Palestine, but Mike Rogers is for Michigan.
2: Abdul Sayed is a puppet.
3: Oh, there's strings somewhere.
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2: I feel like he cares about Palestine more than Michigan.
5: We need someone who is speaking for us first.
4: Mike Rogers is more in tune to Michigan and what it needs.
6: Mike Rogers is going to make sure that our concerns are being met.
4: I'm a lifelong Democrat, and this year I'm voting for Mike Rogers.
0: He cares more about the West Bank than he cares about West Detroit. Whew! A scorching line in that ad. And here's another one. They've got former Obama voters saying they're going to vote for Mike Rogers. Cut 6.
7: I'm a lifelong Detroiter.
8: I'm passionate about education.
9: I voted for Barack Obama, but this year I'm voting for Mike Rogers.
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11: I'm Mike Rogers, and I approve this message.
0: These two ads from the Rogers campaign and the campaign at large, I think the first one is from an outside group, but they show a path to victory for Mike Rogers that doesn't just run through the traditional Republican conservative voting base. Rogers is spending a lot of time reaching out to black voters in Detroit, and you've seen some of them on liberal outlets like MS Now saying, look, I don't really like El-Sayed. So the problem is real. Rogers, good instincts here, trying to exploit that problem. I think this criticism of Obama, I don't know how they're going to use it. But the idea that El-Sayed was out here trashing Obama in 2012, I think the Rogers campaign has more room to run in this community. When you combine that with the Jewish Democrats in Michigan who want no part of El-Sayed, could be a very non-traditional but winning coalition for Mike Rogers. More news after this. It's Scott Jennings on Salem. Stay with us.
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22: With SRN News, I'm Bob Agnew in Washington. President Trump hasn't said whether he's decided to launch strikes against Iran-backed Houthi rebels. The president says the Houthis are behaving very badly after weekend strikes on a Saudi Arabian port. It killed more than a dozen people, including an American, and injured hundreds of people. The president previously said he was weighing his options. Kimberly Guilfoyle is stepping down as U.S. ambassador to Greece amid misconduct allegations. The White House says Guilfoyle was asked to resign following accusations that she offered administration access to a businessman in exchange for paying off her $100,000 credit card bill. Pope Leo is said to be recovering after undergoing surgery to remove a growth from his lung. The Vatican said the surgery went according to plan and Leo had returned to his room. Leo revealed plans for the surgery over the weekend during his prayers at St. Peter's Square. On Wall Street right now, the Dow is struggling. It's down 172. This is
1: the Scott Jennings Show on 860 AM. The Answer. When he's not in the Oval Office or owning the libs on CNN, he's here with us. It's the Scott Jennings Show.
0: All right, it's Georgia Day here on the Scott Jennings Show. We had Rick Jackson a little while ago running for governor, and in about 60 seconds, we're going to talk to Congressman Brian Jack, former top official in the Trump White House in the first term, and he's out traveling the country right now trying to reelect a Republican majority to the U.S. House. We'll get to him in just one moment. First, I do need to tell you about these supplements. You know, when you think about them, you probably wonder to yourself, does this thing work and can I trust it? Valid questions. Rather than me just telling you about it, though, I can let our customers do the talking. I got a letter here from a guy named William, age 65, and he decided to put Relief Factor to the test by stopping. So he was taking it, and he said, you know, I'm gonna see if it works. How do I feel after I stop it? Valid experiment. What happened to William? Well, his everyday aches and pains returned. That's how you know something's working. And that's how William knew that Relief Factor was making a difference. Now he says he cannot live without it. And he takes Relief Factor after stopping for that brief period of time. And he's hopping out of bed every morning. He loves it. You know, that's my dad's experience. My dad was an early adopter of Relief Factor in the Jennings household. No spring chicken, my dad. But we have a lot to keep up with. He has to be in the yard with the kids, the chickens, the dogs. He's got a little dog, Carlos Santana, my dad's little chihuahua. He's got to deal with him. 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All right, let's get Congressman Brian Jack in here. He was President Trump's White House political director in the first term and became one of his most trusted political advisors. He now represents Georgia's 3rd congressional district, and he's helping advance Republicans across the country. With just 3 weeks until the midterms, the battle for Congress is in the final stretch, and Brian Jack's one of the most important Republicans in the country, right in the middle of it. Brian, welcome to the Scott Jennings Show. I know you're in Georgia today, and we had Rick Jackson on earlier, and there's a few races going on in Georgia. Early voting starting in Georgia today. How do things look down there?
2: Well, first and foremost, thank you for having me on the show. As you know, I had the job in the White House that you once had, so I'm very proud to be a part of that legacy, and you were a much better White House political director than I. So grateful to have this opportunity to be on the show, frankly, because many of my colleagues, myself included, listen to your show for messaging, advice, and counsel. And frankly, as you said throughout this program, we are seeing across the country one of the most liberal messages, one of the most radical messages ever promulgated by congressional Democrats seeking re-election and candidates seeking election to Congress. And we see that here in Georgia, too. Here in Georgia specifically, early voting starts today. It lasts through October 30th. This is a state that has really adopted early voting. In recent elections, the number of Georgians that vote early has grown exponentially. So I know Rick Jackson was on earlier. I'm on today reminding all of your listeners across Georgia to get out and vote. You've got 2 weeks to do so before Election Day on November 3rd. And it's looking great here, in large part due to a wonderful campaign being run by our top of ticket, Rick Jackson. He has done a tremendous job around the state articulating just what's at stake this November. And I know he spoke to that, and I'm happy to speak more about it today.
0: Brian, you've been around campaigns for a very long time. You were a successful political operative. You worked for President Trump. You were White House political director, and now you're deputy chairman of the NRCC. So you're seeing and have seen in the course of your career more polling data than most of us will ever see. There is this idea out there that the polling that's at least out in the public domain maybe a little skewed towards Democrats. Maybe there's a little bit of a non-response bias where the pollsters are having trouble reaching Republicans and rural voters. Talk to us about that. Use your expertise in having reviewed this kind of data for years. How do you see the public polls, and how should the average conservative out there digest all this data that's in the, you know, that's kind of bombarding you on a daily basis?
2: Well, first and foremost, we've seen this in 2016, 2020, and 2024, where there is always a challenge from pollsters to identify Trump voters and to persuade Trump voters to actually respond to the survey. And I mean, I'm reminiscing right now about that Iowa poll just before the 24 election, in which it showed that the president was going to lose Iowa by 8 points and ended up winning by a larger margin than they showed him down. So there is inherently a bias in polling, and that's understandable because many Trump voters don't want to respond to these questionnaires. But specifically, as we go around the country, I'm encouraged by some of the surveys we've seen. Just a few weeks ago, Gabe Evans, one of the most contested races in the country, that's driven more outside spending than any other race in the country thus far. He's running for Congress in Colorado. He's up 48-46, and that's even with that built-in polling bias against him. Mike Lawler, running one of the most competitive races in the country, the Hudson Valley, New York 17. So when you're trying to add up the math to get to 218, there's a narrative out there, especially in the prediction markets, that Democrats have an edge. But if you and I went district by district, race by race, we could, without taking too many liberties, get to 218. But that having been said, to any Republican listening, I got to do my part, encouraging people to go vote. You do have a lot of motivation on the left right now. They're organizing protests this coming weekend. So you've got to do your part to make sure you're telling folks to get out and vote. Only one out of two Americans vote in a midterm election. We got to do our part to get two or two Americans to go out and vote in a midterm election. If we're able to do that, we'll be able to win this thing handily.
0: Talking to Congressman Brian Jack of Georgia about the midterms. Brian, Democrats are making, of course, affordability a central issue, and they're attacking Republicans over this. What's the strongest Republican response? How are you advising campaigns to handle it? I think there's a real debate to be had here if Republicans will lean into it, but what are you telling folks and what are you hearing out on the campaign trail?
2: Well, we'll talk about gas prices from the outset. So first and foremost, helpful to remember, the last time Democrats had control of the House of Representatives, gas prices were over $5 a gallon. That was the last time a Democrat had a gavel as the speaker. Secondly, and I want to credit my colleague from Wisconsin, Congressman Glenn Grothman. He pointed out very succinctly last week, he said, as it relates to energy prices, do Democrats now regret their votes against pipelines? Do they regret their votes against permitting? Do they regret their votes against fracking? I mean, every single energy-producing idea that Congress has considered over the last decade, Democrats have been in lockstep opposition. So House Republicans are doing our part to unleash America's energy potential, and we're doing it by putting forth smart, sensible legislation. And I encourage any Democrat running for Congress or any other race in the country to lay out, what's your American energy plan? How best are we going to be able to harvest the energy that God gave us? And do you regret, if I'm asking a Democrat, do you regret all of your votes against pipelines, permitting, and drilling across our country?
0: I was on CNN the other night on one of the debating shows, Brian, and you know, this issue of gas prices came up, and you know, because they want to blame the war and they want to run on this issue. But I asked a very simple question. Does anyone sitting at this table want to build a new oil refinery in the United States of America? And I couldn't get one taker. And it was a good reminder that for years, Democrats have tried to reduce our refining capacity, reduce our domestic energy production. And I'm not aware of a single Democrat in America right now running on increasing either of those two things. And so the idea that you could be for higher gas prices and less domestic energy for years and then sort of run against the people who are trying to increase that and lower prices with any without any shame at all, it's kind of shocking. I hope our Republican campaigns are leaning into that. It does dovetail into a question about the Iran war, which I'm sure you're hearing out on the campaign trail as you travel across the country. The oil is now flowing through the Strait of Hormuz. Democrats seem to be advocating for surrender to the IRGC right now. How are Republicans handling that question? What's your advice there?
2: My counsel to candidates across the country is, first and foremost, to remind voters across our country what threats Americans have faced by Iranians. We saw what happened with the embassy in the late 70s. We saw what happened to our brave servicemen and women during the wars in the 2000s, many of whom were maimed by bombs planted by IRGC core members. The president acted on intelligence to defend our country. We all want to see a resolution that peacefully protects and defends our country in the process. But I also remind folks, looking plainly at our adversaries across the world, who do you think, not you yourself, Scott, but who do voters think the IRGC wants to win this election? Do you think they're sitting around hoping Republicans win, or do you think they want to see Democrats take back the House? That should be motivation enough for any Republican thinking about sitting on the sidelines. Mm. Who do our adversaries want to win in November? And I think you'll find across the world, those who hate our country the most want Democrats to win.
0: It's kind of weird to me to hear Democrats advocating for surrender, because we've sunk their Navy, destroyed their Air Force, decimated their defense industrial complex. They couldn't make a nuclear weapon right now if they wanted to. Their economy is in free fall. Inflation is rampant. Their currency is worthless. And all of their neighbors in the region are allied against them. And Democrats have chosen now to say it's time to take a knee and allow the IRGC to run us out of the Middle East. I don't understand that mindset, but then again, I'm not a liberal Democrat, but that's how they see the world. Let's bend the knee to this terrorist regime. I'm hoping Republicans are out there making that debating point. One final question before we go to break, Brian. Obviously, the president is out barnstorming the country. You were part of his campaigns. You were with him through these operations in the first term. What do you see in the president's travel schedule? What do you see in his messaging? Takes inside the mind of the president as he gears up for a campaign stretch like this?
2: Well, I've seen over the last 6 years, really just an unbelievable work ethic as it relates to his campaigning from top to bottom. First and foremost, he's endorsed nearly every Republican running for Congress nationwide, and all of them are individual, unique endorsements. He records audio endorsements, does tele-rallies. That's all stuff happening behind the scenes. But as you're seeing today, and as you're going to see over the next weeks, he is going to be literally everywhere, from Alaska to Georgia later this week. And credit to his administration, many of whom have barnstormed the state. Vice President Vance, I'm looking forward to welcoming him to Atlanta when he arrives tomorrow. And then likewise, the president comes down to Georgia on Friday. I'll have a chance to be with him on Friday. And the purpose for his travel schedule, the intensity of it, is to remind, and again, I try to remind anybody listening, if 5 out of 10 voters are predicted to vote and projected to vote this November, Republicans can be successful if we just get that 6th Republican to come out and vote. Mm. 5 are already going. We got to get that 6th to come out and vote. He's doing his part to go around and remind people there is, in fact, an election. And here in Georgia, you have an opportunity to go. You can start today and go all the way through October 30th and November 3rd, Election Day. If you haven't had a chance to vote by Election Day, or rather through early voting, you have that chance to vote on Election Day here, November 3rd. That's the message you're going to see across the country as he goes out and barnstorms, encouraging and reminding people that it is imperative that we reelect a Republican majority in the House and Senate.
0: Huge week in Georgia. Early voting today. J.D. Vance is coming. Donald Trump is coming. So big momentum week for the campaigns down in Georgia. More with Brian Jack in just a moment. I want to talk to you about your sleeping arrangements quickly. You may think you got a good night's sleep. Maybe you woke up this morning and thought, well, that wasn't so bad. 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Get a ghost bed. You will not regret it. It'll be the best night's sleep you ever had. More with Brian Jack right after this.
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5: John Adams understood one incredibly important thing about America. America cannot endure and cannot forget that it requires freedom, endurance, and character to survive. While serving as president, Adams always remembered that America would not survive. It could not govern itself, control its own passions. Adams wrote, "Our Constitution was made only for a moral and religious people. It is wholly inadequate to the government of any other." Adams understood that self-government depended on much, much more than the document itself. It depended and was guided by faith, by virtue, by responsibility, and above all, by self-restraint. Because government can enforce laws, but it cannot create character. Our Constitution protects a free people, but our Constitution cannot create a moral people. It cannot create self-restraint. That's up to us.
4: 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Democrats had one job to do in this cycle. Don't be crazy. But rather than offer a rational alternative to Donald Trump, the party has embraced Marxist revolutionaries and sympathizers of radical Islam as endorsed candidates. And voters have noticed. A CBS poll from this summer indicated that 60% of Democrats held positive views of socialism. However, two successive polls from Center Square show a majority of voters have serious concerns about Democratic socialists taking control of the Democrat Party. This data shows Republicans have a real opportunity to get voters to deliver a harsh verdict on Democrats' embrace of Marxism. Republicans in every midterm race ought to be highlighting the danger of socialist control as the top issue in this cycle. There is an opportunity to push back the radicals to the fringe, and only a massive loss will force Democrats to purge the DSA. This is a real time for choosing. Choose wisely, and please make sure you vote. I'm Ed Morrissey.
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7: The leftists haven't had enough yet. 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
0: All right, it's Tuesday, October the 13th, and we have Brian Jack, congressman from Georgia, also one of the major Republican strategists at the national level, and one of the deputy chairs of the NRCC. He's been traveling the country to try to retain a House Republican majority. Brian, I'm going to do some lightning round with you here on the Scott Jennings Show. You work closely with President Trump in his campaign and in his White House in the first term. What's something about him that would surprise most people?
2: He is extraordinarily focused on politics and congressional elections. I've never seen a president or an elected official at his level know so much about individual campaigns and candidacies. So if I called him today, first question would be, how are we doing in this specific race or that specific race? I mean, he follows this stuff like we would follow sports. So a good reminder as we head down the stretch how much he cares about getting out to vote. We've got to do the same.
0: All right. You bring somebody home to Georgia. Where are we eating? What are we ordering?
2: Well, if you're in my district, we're going to La Paria. It's a Mexican restaurant that I absolutely love. So we're certainly enjoying that. But I'll tell you, I'm very proud to be the congressman for many employees at Chick-fil-A's corporate headquarters. We're very, very proud of that story. And by the way, I want to note something. I had a chance to visit with some of their leadership. Many of you got a chance to hear a little bit about Rick Jackson's story. You should know that Truett Cathy also grew up in those projects in Atlanta and made an incredible name for himself. So great reminder to all Americans listening, doesn't matter the circumstances into which you're born, you can achieve anything in our country as long as we have a framework for you to do so.
0: What's a big mistake that first-time candidates often make?
2: I think people really pay attention to social media a little too much. We see that a lot. And it's just a good reminder. You're getting out there. A lot of people that aren't checking Facebook, Twitter, and Instagram that are voting. So staying disciplined and not reacting to something that comes across on social media is always important.
0: All right, Brian Jack, you get to eliminate one federal agency, program, or regulation before dinner tonight. What are you picking?
2: I think we would all love to see the Department of Education eliminated, and certainly elements of it reassigned to different agencies. But we see this across my state. I brought the Secretary of Education, Linda McMahon, who deserves enormous credit. She said she was going to help deconstruct it. She has done that. But I brought her to my district to look at a very specific trade school in my district that was born from a local need in the local community, very close to that Mexican restaurant to which we would visit. And it's just a good reminder, local education works. And I think all of your listeners and everyone else hopes and is excited to see this come forth. Another reason, get out and vote. You want to see that done. You've got 2 years to do it.
0: All right, I want you to finish this sentence. 3 weeks from now, Republicans will keep the House if...
2: If we're able to get that sixth voter to vote, remember, 5 out of 10 Republicans are voting. We got to get that sixth voter to get out and vote. That is not an overly complex equation. It's important, though, in everyone's phone, just pick up your phone, send a couple text messages to your friends and family, especially if you're here in Georgia. Hey, did you know early voting started today? If you didn't, here's how you can go find it. You can just pull up a search engine and look at how to go. It'll tell you how to go vote in Georgia. But we have made it easy over the next two weeks to get out and vote. If 5 out of 10 Republicans are going to get out and vote, that sixth that comes out will win this thing for us nationwide.
0: Talking to Brian Jack, Congressman from Georgia. It's our lightning round segment here on the Scott Jennings Show. What is something, Brian, that you believed about Congress before you got there, but that turned out to be completely wrong?
2: I think that, and it is unfortunate, you would think there's a lot more bipartisanship, but I got to tell you that you have a lot of Republicans eager to work with Democrats to solve issues. Unfortunately, you do not see that on their side. They are, in many ways, very, very apprehensive about working with us. Just the concept alone, I know it's a lightning round, but I'll be very quick. 2 weeks ago, we saw Democrats break ranks from their national party to help us consider legislation. It's a procedural mechanism, but still, never before had it happened. Our side at times will do it, but on their side, they had never joined with Republicans in allowing for debate to go on the floor. The two Democrats that did it were lambasted by their side, criticized. They can't imagine what they were seeing in their office calls. So unfortunately, I wish there was more of a spirit of working together to solve problems of our country. But another good reminder, we can win this November and reinforce why it's important to reach across the aisle with us in the majority.
0: All right, that voice you're hearing today, Congressman Brian Jack. He's from Georgia. He represents the 3rd District. He was with President Trump, worked on his campaigns. He was political director in the Trump White House in the first term. He's now one of the most important Republicans in the House Republican Conference. He does a lot of work inside the National Republican Congressional Committee to try to get Republicans elected and reelected around the country. Brian, I know it's a big week politically for you in Georgia. Thanks for your time today.
2: Well, I'm very grateful to have this opportunity, Scott. As I mentioned, many of my colleagues listen to your show. So I know a few of them have already texted me thanking me for some of the shout outs. So
0: thank you.
2: I appreciate this opportunity.
0: Thanks, Brian. We got to go, and we'll have more tomorrow. It's Common Sense for the American people. Thanks.
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22: Breaking news this hour at Town Hall. I'm Bob Agnew in Washington. Katie Zachariah held her first briefing today as White House Press Secretary, thankful to President Trump for giving her the job.
26: I'm looking forward to working with each of you as well, especially as we are in the middle of the midterm blitz with energy and excitement never seen before in the history of midterms, thanks to President Trump.
22: Another high-level position changing hands in the Trump administration. Here's correspondent Willie Nelson.
27: The White House has made an announcement about a top diplomat.
26: We have asked Ambassador Guilfoyle to resign. She has been a wonderful asset to the team, and we wish her well.
27: President Trump said he was not happy with the situation. Willie Nelson, the White House.
22: And that followed accusations that Guilfoyle offered administration access to a businessman in exchange for paying off her $100,000 credit card debt. Guilfoyle denied the allegations and thanked President Trump for the opportunity to serve. Meanwhile, the president defending his deal with Russia for diesel fuel after it received criticism from both sides of the aisle.
28: Last week, Trump announced Russia would immediately release 300,000 tons of diesel to ease a global fuel shortage, with more shipments to follow. In a Truth Social post yesterday morning, Trump said he made the right choice for the American people. The deal received backlash, with critics saying it gives Russian President Vladimir Putin a financial lifeline and undermines U.S. sanctions. Some Republicans argued it could lower fuel prices and give Trump leverage over Moscow. I'm Mark Mayfield.
22: Grocery store giant Kroger says it plans to cut 3,000 corporate jobs over the next 3 years. The company says it needs to adapt and take advantage of technology, including artificial intelligence, to streamline its operations. Six Flags temporarily closing several roller coasters across the U.S. and Canada. That follows a rider's death at one of their parks in Georgia on Monday. You'll find more on these stories at townhall.com.
29: Now the O'Reilly update brings you something you might not know. Today, there are more dual citizens in the USA than any other time in history. Though commonplace, the debate over multiple allegiances actually dates back to the American Revolution. Here is the story. In the 18th century, loyalty to a single nation became paramount. Early Americans were largely suspicious of foreign influence, particularly from England and France. In 1868, the United States Expatriation Act made it possible for foreigners to renounce their citizenship and formally become Americans. The law was expanded in 1907, allowing more people to legally migrate to the USA. However, the concept of dual citizenship has always been dubious. As of this year, the federal government officially states that it does not formally recognize dual citizenship, but permits it under specific circumstances. Exceptions are made for foreign business dealings, property ownership overseas, family ties, and diplomats. Today, there are more than 9 million Americans who hold foreign passports as well as American documents. 9 million. The largest community comes from Mexico, followed by China, India, Canada, the Philippines, Ireland, the UK, Germany, Italy, and Poland. And here's something else you might not know. The foreigners moving to the USA is a growing trend. As everybody knows, that's what the border crossings illegally were all about. But there's a growing trend of Americans heading abroad. 2 million U.S. citizens, not including service members, now permanently live outside the USA. The biggest expat communities can be found in Costa Rica, Panama, Spain, France, Portugal, Switzerland, Australia, Japan. 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
5: 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It's also on Fast TV, on Pluto, on Amazon Prime, on Samsung, on Roku. We're everywhere. And 3 hours every day, 3 to 6 in the afternoon. Of course, the Salem Radio Network, lots of wonderful affiliates like 106.9, the Right Talk of Las Vegas on the Strip there, just added them to the affiliate constellation, which goes from north to south, east to west, and we're glad you're there. But boy, am I blessed to have a soapbox today. I am in Maine for the week. I came up to cover this week, especially the Collins-Troy Jackson race. Because you can't really cover a race from the Beltway, because you'll get polling, but you won't be able to talk to any voters. You won't be able to see local television and local radio. And I have been able to watch the Guardians beat the White Sox in Game 5. And I saw about 1,000 ads for Susan Collins and 100 ads for Troy Jackson. And then last night, Guardians beat the Rays. at Orange Julius Field in Tampa, and I want you to know, to the my audience in Tampa, I love you. You know, I go down there all the time, both to Tampa and Sarasota, and Mike Gallagher makes his radio home in Tampa. I don't want to get you mad, but Guardians owned you last night. They just owned you. Gave you two, spotted you two runs. Foster Griffin gave you two runs in the first inning, and the Guardians still stole game number one. So this is great. Hope they can get two and win it in Cleveland after the day break from tonight. And they got Parker Messing on the mound tonight. Didn't have a good run against the White Sox last time out. I hope he has his nasty stuff tonight. But that's baseball. Anyway, I wanted to cover the race. You got to see what the advertising. Susan Collins is going to win, and it's going to be easy. That's just my assessment of talking to people. I mean, 45% maybe will vote for Troy Jackson, though he is quite easily the worst candidate of the year. Not the most radical, that's Abdul El Sayed. That's the dangerous one. That's the one you cannot trust. Tal Rico is weird in Texas. And I think Ken Paxton will beat him, though it's going to be closer than I'd like. As you know, I endorsed John Cornyn. I lost. And so I'm on in Houston and San Antonio and Dallas and McAllen and all over Texas. I'm here to tell you, go vote for Ken Paxton. I'm a Republican. I want the Senate to be controlled by Republicans. But we're spending a lot of money down there, we being the Republican Party. But up here, they're spending a lot of money, and Susan Collins is going to win because she brings home what Maine needs, whether it's for the agricultural industry, the fishing industry, the lobster industry, or the defense industry, including a second destroyer at Bath Iron Works is in the appropriations bill. And that's great for Maine. But the ads, I don't know who Troy Jackson's ad maker is. They ought to be fired. They feature exclusively older white women. And I mean, like, exclusively older white women talking about how bad Susan Collins is and how great Troy Jackson is. Look, if that's the demo you need and you're not trying to get men at all, you've given up. And Medicare for All, you bringing in Bernie Sanders ads? This is terrible. But that's not why I need my soapbox. I need my soapbox because in the middle of this, doing my journalisming, I call it, I was invited by a Bowdoin alum to go down to Bowdoin and attend a lecture today, which I did. It was very fine, by Tom Putnam. He used to be the director of the Kennedy Library, and then he ran the National Archives Record Administration Presidential Library Branch for a while, and by presidential historian at Bowdoin, Andrew Rudolovich. I hope I say that right, Professor. And by and large, they were very fine presenters. By and large. With Mr. Putnam, there were some errors. Now, I'm a specialist in Nixon. I built the Nixon Library as their first executive director. I went back in 2019 and served another 3 years until we could get Jim Byron ready to take over the library. He is now the executive director of the library. But I've lived the library since groundbreaking in 1989, right through today. I'm still on the board. So I listen with a particular ear and a lot of experience to statements made about the Nixon Library. And there were many errors made. And I mean, they're not big errors. For example, Mr. Putnam said that the Nixon Library has on it Richard Nixon's birthplace, which was brought to the library site. That's simply not true. The library went to his birthplace. It's in the same spot. In fact, we had to pay $900,000 in 1989 dollars to lift that house off of its original foundations built by Frank Nixon to make sure that they could support traffic. It's got the original furniture in it. You look out of the top window onto the presidential library and onto the graves of President Mrs. Nixon. It's really one of the finest examples of marrying a presidential library with a sense of place, like FDR's, like Ike's in Abilene. It's got a great sense of place. So that's a mistake. He made a mistake about the handoff of the library as well to the National Archives and Record Administration. And it was a more serious mistake. I won't get into it because he's just wrong. And then he spoke about how Tim Naftali had to come in and tear out the Watergate exhibit and put in one that was accurate. That's simply wrong in a big way. Richard Nixon designed the original Watergate exhibit to explain how he felt about it, not to give you every detail about it, but was constructed as a tunnel. Mr. Naftali, who I believe deceived the Nixon family and foundation when he interviewed for the job. I just think he out and out deceived. He's not a presidential historian. He's not nothing. But he's made a career out of having torn out the Watergate exhibit and put in his vision of Watergate, which is wrong. But, okay, if you're a historian, would you rather see Richard Nixon's understanding of Watergate at the Nixon Library and then go critique it in a book or someplace else? Or would you like to see Tim Naftali from nowhere doing nothing forever and what he thinks about Watergate? Because that's what we ended up with. And then they were wrong about the redesign of the library. But that's small stuff. What I really objected to, though, was Professor Rutilovich, who was pretty good until he got to the end. And he said, are the libraries ideological? And he said, most of them are not. But the Nixon Library, that's the most ideological library that there is. Oh, if you want to see all the Fox News people, you go there. And I didn't say anything because I'm a guest. Right? I'm not invited. Didn't introduce myself to the speakers. Didn't stand up in the back and say, that's just flat out wrong, Professor. Everyone with a best-selling book, and I can just name you, Admiral Stavridis, Jim Mad, I can go on forever. Yes, if Brett Baer has a book, we want him to do a book talk at the library, as does every presidential library, because books mean events, events mean gate, means repeat visitors. You want your library to be seen and experienced by the public. It is not ideological in the least. It is driven by attendance. It is driven by the public in Southern California, by the friends of the library. It is driven, we've had like the 50th anniversary of the release of the POW dinner. Right, that was done on the 40th and on the 45th and on the 50th anniversary. We did the 50th anniversary of the landing on the moon by Buzz Aldrin. We had Buzz come out and do an event. Yeah, these are not partisan things. And to simply say that is simply wrong. Why do I tell you this? Everything is biased. I am biased. Today's speakers were biased. Everybody you see on every television network every day or hear on every radio station every day is biased. The question is, are they correct in their factual assertions? And I believe I am when I make a factual assertion. And do they know what they're talking about? For example, the professor, he said he'd read the OLC opinion. I have not. But I guarantee you, unless you're a fairly serious lawyer, you have no idea what that OLC opinion means. And by the way, we have no idea whether it's right. There are major constitutional issues with the Presidential Records Act, including whether or not they can simply impose upon the executive the congressional version of their papers. There are lots of problems with the Presidential Records Act. They did not mention that when Richard Nixon's papers were seized, eventually the federal government had to pay for them a lot of money because they were his property. They were seized by the government and condemned. And I cannot begin to tell you how much bias there was, but it's quiet bias. And I just want the audience, especially the C-SPAN audience, to be aware. Everybody on every platform saying everything has got bias. They have a POV, a point of view. The question is, are they correct in their factual assertions? Do they have the authority or the experience from which to speak? Do they know of which to speak? I would never question Mr. Putnam on the Kennedy Library. He ran it, talked about IMP. It was interesting. I didn't know that Jackie Kennedy had selected him because of his age, which was young, and JFK had been young. There's stuff I learned. So on that, I'm going to listen to him. When I talk about the Nixon Library, you should listen to me and not people who say it's wildly ideological. It's not. C-SPAN has done so many events from the Nixon Library. Thanks to Sam and Brian Lamb and Peter Slim and Steve Scully. And Howard Mortman, thank you. And I'm glad to have C-SPAN with us today on the Salem News Channel and the Salem Radio Network. Stay tuned.
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3: America, I don't know much about
4: you. Welcome back, America. I'm
5: starting for the Rays tonight.
3: John Denver. Senator Shelley Moore Capito, because it's about West Virginia. I'm playing it because it's the walk-up music for Chase DeLauder, Cleveland Guardian, who got the Guardians on the scoreboard last night with a bullet home run down at Orange Julius Field in Tampa. Senator Capito, did you know that the heart of the Cleveland Guardians lineup is a West Virginia kid, Chase DeLauder?
6: You know, Chase DeLauder, I know the name for sure, and I'm happy he uses Country Roads as his walk-up. That's what I use in my congressional softball game walk-up song. Not exactly the same.
4: Did you line a 400-foot home run to start the game this year?
6: Not exactly.
4: Well, it's good to have you, Senator, for the benefit of our new audience today. We're on C-SPAN this week, and we're glad to have them. Senator Shelley Moore Capito has been representing West Virginia for a long time, first in the House, then in the Senate. She's up for re-election this year. She's going to win, but Rachel Anderson, if you're listening, I'll gladly have you as my guest to fulfill any equal time obligation you feel is incumbent on it. But Senator Capito, I can't imagine West Virginians are unhappy with you. You are the hardest working, the equal of any hardest working senator. How's the campaign going?
6: Well, thank you. Campaign's going great. I mean, I was out and about earlier today on a water project and an EMS project. We'll be going to a GOP picnic tonight, all over the state, just listening to people and reminding them of the relationship that we have. It's been over a long period of time, as you said, and how effective I think I've been for them by listening. So just want to remind people, a lot of people don't really know I'm on the ballot, so I have to keep reminding them, yes, yes, I am, and it's important.
4: I had to check, all right? So I have Senator Cotton on often. I had to check and see, yeah, he's running against Hallie Softner, mm-hmm. and he's going to win like you by 20 points, but I still have to check. And yes, you do have an opponent, and it's Rachel Anderson. I'd be very nice to her, but is she a Medicare for all nutter like El Sayed and Troy Jackson in Maine and Peggy Flanagan in Minnesota and other ones? Is she a Medicare for all person?
6: As far as I can see, yes, she's very liberal. She's from Morgantown, which is if we have any pockets of liberal thought, it would be obviously where your university is. And so she's definitely a very liberal thinker and would be right down the line with those candidates for sure.
4: All right. So, Senator, I'm in Maine this week. I'm covering the Collins Jackson.
6: Oh, nice.
4: And I know I came up here because I can't imagine not voting for Susan Collins if you're a Mainer and you've got the chairwoman mm-hmm. of the Appropriations Committee. You're also an appropriator. Can you explain to people what appropriations done? It's not the Budget Committee. It's not the Armed Services. But everything depends.

0: on your committee, or it doesn't, the money doesn't get spent.
1: It does. It's everything that is spent in a year. It's not long-term programs for 5 years. It's everything that's spent in a year. For instance, highway money, that comes in and we appropriate a certain amount to be spent in a year. Or the same thing for awards for water or sewer or something like that. So you got to think of it, if you, or NIH funding is another one that I have oversight over that we go through every single year. So it's absolutely critical infrastructure for the government. It's how many people are going to be looking at your Social Security claim, your veterans claim. It's so every government employee is going to be impacted by this, but also a lot of government programs, how much money goes to education or to the Department of War, what kind of raises are servicemen and women are going to get. It is enormous. Who's working at the IRS? I mean, it just goes on. And it's huge, but it's not Social Security. It's not Medicaid. It's not Medicare. Those are on auto spend, and that's part of the problem. This is just the yearly appropriations for every function of government you can think of.
0: Now, it matters, especially on matters of national security and defense. Last night in Ohio,
1: right,
0: President Trump made John Houston and every Buckeye very happy by announcing the new submarine parts facility will be in Cleveland on Lake Erie. That's very good for Ohio. But do you think decisions like that are made with an eye on appropriators? Like the Baltimore new submarine facility, that's a blue state. And so that's clearly not driven by Republican politics.
1: No, I think it's, you know, we have left shipbuilding go in this country for decades. We lost our capacity. We lost our will to build. We didn't think we'd need them. We thought it would be the old way of doing things. And so we got caught. And so he's trying to revive our shipbuilding capacities and whatever state can do it. I think Ohio's well placed. They have a lot of obviously steel, heavy. We have steel in West Virginia. We can ship that way. But also you got to have a coast. You got to have a waterway. I mean, that makes sense. And so Baltimore would be a natural there as well. I know they do a lot of it in Maine. They do a lot of it in Connecticut, another blue state. So, no, these are great jobs, and they are critical to our national security.
0: When we get down to the short strokes on appropriation, how much is done off camera with your Democratic colleague? I think you've got the reputation, as does Senator Collins, of working well across the aisle. How much is, you know, get out of the room. We're going to make some decisions here between us senators.
1: You know, it and, you know, we usually come in at the end because our staffs are coming to us individually saying, what about this? What about that? They know that, for instance, one of the areas I'm really interested in, obviously, is the addiction crisis or Alzheimer's funding or, you know, the TRIO programs that we have in our colleges and universities for first time college goers, because that hits my state. And then I have Tammy Baldwin, who has other interests. And I'm not going to get every one of my interests bumped up, and she's not either. But what we do agree on is getting rid of programs that are ineffective. We might disagree a little bit on which ones those are, but trying to get rid of a program in government is like trying to cut off your right arm. It's not easy. And so we will do that. And then we will sit in a room and get down to the real nitty gritty where it's very tough decisions, and we'll have to give and take a little bit. And that's what governing's about.
0: So, Senator, I want to close by talking about data centers. I am a big believer in them because I don't think you can stop the future. It'd be like Henry Ford saying, I'm not going to build car plants because people don't want car tire marks on their driveway. However, I understand some people want data centers and other people don't. How is the Senate going to appropriate? And what does West Virginia think about data centers? I would think jobs like Warren, Ohio, we'd want those jobs.
1: Well, you would think that, Hugh. You would think that, and plus coming from an energy state, to see how critical it is and to generate the energy, to get the energy where it needs to be. But we've had some pushback, and I think most of the pushback has been because whoever has been coming in has had a bit of an arrogance about them. Oh, I've got a lot of jobs. I got a lot of money. Of course you're going to want me. No, I'm not going to want you if you're going to raise my power bill. So explain that to me. No, I'm not going to want you if you're going to do something to my water. So explain that to me. And so basically what should have been done on the front end with local involvement has been missing. And now it's being required. And the other thing is, in my permitting bill that we're hoping to get across finish line in November, we have the paycheck or the Ratepayers Fairness Act that says if you're a data center, you're coming in, you're a big power user, you have to pay for your power. Local ratepayers are not going to be paying for that. And that, I think, is the president's put that into action, but we're going to put that into law.
0: That is a great thing. And we need that permitting reform bill very much. And
1: we
0: not
1: do.
0: Just for the ratepayers part, but for expediting necessary infrastructure in the United States. Senator Shelley Moore Capito of West Virginia, always good to see you, Senator. Thank you for stopping by. Back to the campaign trail with you all. I'll be right back, America. Stay tuned.
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9: With SRN News, I'm Bob Agnew in Washington. Kimberly Guilfoyle is stepping down as U.S. ambassador to Greece amid misconduct allegations. The White House says Guilfoyle was asked to resign following accusations that she offered administration access to a businessman in exchange for paying off her $100,000 credit card debt. Guilfoyle denied the allegations and thanked President Trump for the opportunity to serve. The president hasn't said whether he's decided to launch strikes against Iran-backed Houthi rebels. Trump says the Houthis are behaving, in his words, very badly. That's after weekend strikes on a Saudi Arabian airport that killed more than a dozen people. One American was among the dead. Six Flags temporarily closing several roller coasters across the U.S. and Canada. That follows a rider's death in Georgia yesterday. The man fell from the Goliath roller coaster at Six Flags over Georgia on Monday. Slow going on Wall Street right now. The Dow Jones Industrial Average down about 112 points.
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11: When we were everywhere.
0: Welcome back, America. I'm Hugh Hewitt. That's Five for Fighting, of course. Welcome back, and a special welcome to our C-SPAN audience. We're glad to have you with us all week long here on the Hugh Hewitt Show. In a moment, I'm going to give you a phone number for usmedicalplan.com. 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I spent 3 hours on the phone yesterday with my Part D provider. The first 2 hours with their call center in the Philippines until I finally got to a good old-fashioned American who understood what was going on, and they're going to get back to me because it's screwed up. And I'm not using the same Part D provider because I'm going to use John Roman and his team at U.S. Medical Plant, but I'll give you the number in a moment. Don't go anywhere. First, I want to play for you a couple of ads because Rich Lowry will be along in hour three, and we're going to talk about Abdul El-Sayed and why he's going to lose to Michigan. When that happens, I think it's going to happen, it's because blacks do not like Abdul El-Sayed for a lot of reasons. But Mike Rogers knows that, and he's aiming right for that sweet spot. Cut number eight, a new ad from Mike Rogers.
11: Abdul El-Sayed is for Palestine, but Mike Rogers is for Michigan.
12: Abdul El-Sayed is a puppet.
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15: We need someone who is speaking for us first.
14: Mike Rogers is more in tune to Michigan and what it needs.
16: Mike Rogers is going to make sure that our concerns are being met.
14: I'm a lifelong Democrat, and this year I'm voting for Mike Rogers.
0: All right, that's powerful. There's another one. Cut number nine.
17: I'm a lifelong Detroiter.
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19: I voted for Barack Obama, but this year I'm voting for Mike Rogers.
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0: When have you ever seen a Republican make that direct an appeal to the black electorate? I mean, they go to campaign in black electorates and black neighborhoods, but pumping money into ads aimed specifically at a demographic that usually breaks 90-10 for the Democrat is unusual. Mike Rogers is going right for those votes, right in downtown Detroit, right in the heart of every urban area, whether it's Flint, whether it's Grand Rapids, wherever there is a black community, the African-American vote is up for grabs. Because, as you may not have seen reported, there is a long historical tension between the Arab American community in Michigan and the black community. It was there when I went to law school in Michigan in the 1980s. It is still there today, and Mike Rogers understands that, and he is saying to the black community, I'm a moderate Michigander. You can trust me to take care of Michigan. I'm not going there to be a spokesperson for any extremist point of view or for anyone or anything other than Michigan. Powerful message. I think Mike Rogers is going to win. I don't even think it's going to be close. Fact check me on that at the end. Now, back to usmedicalplan.com. 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President Trump in Ohio last night. Got to play that for you. Stay with me.
1: Hey, I'm Brant, and her name is Sherry.
2: Hello.
1: She's a friend of mine whom we were just praying for because of a surgery she just went through.
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2: Honestly, Brant, seamless. 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
1: Yeah.
2: Members shared my expenses. 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And let me tell you, having people pray with you when you call in with your need, that is just...
1: It is refreshing.
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0: John Adams understood one incredibly important thing about America. America cannot endure and cannot forget that it requires freedom, endurance, and character to survive. While serving as president, Adams always remembered that America would not survive. It could not govern itself, control its own passions. Adams wrote, "Our Constitution was made only for a moral and religious people. It is wholly inadequate to the government of any other." Adams understood that self-government depended on much, much more than the document itself. It depended and was guided by faith, by virtue, by responsibility, and above all, by self-restraint. Because government can enforce laws, but it cannot create character. Our Constitution protects a free people, but our Constitution cannot create a moral people. It cannot create self-restraint. That's up to us.
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0: Welcome back, America. I'm Hugh Hewitt. Pope Leo's surgery to remove a nodule in his lung is successful. It's behind us. Prayers for the Pope are welcome. Good news there. We are awaiting President Trump's decision on Iran. In fact, he was on the White House lawn gaggle earlier today. Cut number three.
3: Iran is a failed country. They have no economy. They have 300% inflation. They have no money. They're not paying their troops. They're not paying their... They're not paying anybody. We'll make a decision on Iran.
4: What about the banking for it?
3: And we have... And we control the Hormuz Strait. And a lot of oil is coming out of the Hormuz Strait.
0: And then let's go to cut number four. The president got another question on Iran and the Houthis.
5: President, have you made a decision on the Houthis?
4: Well, Mr. President, are you concerned
3: asking that question?
5: Down there. Have you made a decision on striking the Houthis?
3: They're behaving very badly.
5: What are you going to do about that?
3: I mean, if I told you I made a decision, that would
4: be... President,
3: the Houthis have acted very badly.
4: Mr. President.
0: All right, so the Times of Israel is relaying a report this afternoon that Channel 12 in Israel is reporting that Prime Minister Netanyahu pressed President Trump to renew the Iran fighting before the elections in Israel and in our midterms. The Prime Minister's office denies that, and the sourcing is very suspect. I'll read it to you. Prime Minister Benjamin Netanyahu urged U.S. President Donald Trump last week to renew fighting against Iran before Israel's October 27 election and the U.S. midterm elections a week later, Channel 12 reports, citing officials familiar with the talks. The U.S. officials tell the network they came away with the impression that Netanyahu wanted to launch an attack before the elections, with Netanyahu citing concerning steps by Iran in the nuclear arena. All right, I don't believe that. There is no U.S. official mentioned. There is no direct quote. It quotes an American source saying Netanyahu has, quote, discussed the issue, close quote, of a resumption of attack, quote, several times, close quote, and that Trump told Netanyahu that Netanyahu can, quote, go ahead and prepare, but make no official commitment. He's not, okay, that is not a report on anything. That is an attempt to injure Prime Minister Netanyahu before the Israeli election, citing American officials who may or may not have said that. I can't believe that. I do hope the president hammers the Houthis. Admiral Mark Montgomery, retired United States Navy, was on yesterday. He spoke about the fact that they're bad actors. They're terribly divided among themselves. Our air power, along with Saudi air power, can set them back and stop that deterrence that they're exercising over the other strait, not the Strait of Hormuz, Bab al-Mandeb. I don't say it very correctly. But we don't know what's going to happen. We do have the president, though, on the White House lawn talking about the Republican midterm prospects, cut number 10.
6: 3 weeks till the midterm election. Harder for Republicans to keep the House or the Senate?
3: I would say equal. I think, you know, it's, for some reason, when you have a sitting president, no matter how good, nobody's done what I've done. Nobody, not even close. But no matter how good, they seem to be at a big disadvantage, a tremendous disadvantage. But I'm doing a tour right now, and I'm doing rallies. The level of enthusiasm for the Republican Party is way up, not just where I'm doing them. For instance, John Houston, I heard he went up 9 points yesterday. I did the rally for him, and he went up. He's going to be a great senator. John Houston went up 9 points yesterday, Peter. So I'm doing rallies. I'm right now going to Alaska to try and help Dan Sullivan. That's a long way away, and I would only do it if I thought he was good, and he's very good. And so I'm going to Alaska to help Dan Sullivan, and then I'm stopping at numerous places. But I'm doing, on average, a rally a day. Do you think that's easy? It's not.
0: It's not easy. It's remarkable, actually. And the idea of going to Alaska, I am reminded of the 1960 campaign. I really am. Richard Nixon lost narrowly because he kept his pledge to campaign in every state. And in the closing sprint to the election, he went to Alaska. It ain't easy to get to Alaska. It takes a lot of time. But Dan Sullivan is a great senator. The Democrats are up to dirty tricks. They're running a decoy Dan Sullivan, a dirty trick Dan Sullivan. If you're in Alaska and you're hearing this, if you're watching on C-SPAN, make sure you vote for Republican incumbent Senator Dan Sullivan. not the fake Dan Sullivan. And they have ranked choice voting, which is a nightmare for anyone, anywhere. No one can explain it. It's run by progressives to confuse people and win elections by dirty tricks. Just vote for Dan Sullivan, Marine, national security expert, been in the Senate for 12 years. He is esteemed by both parties and an expert on national security. And the president is right. He is doing everything. I have never seen, I've been doing this a long time. This program's been on the air. The syndicated Salem show has been on the air for 27 years. So I've covered a lot of campaigns and I've covered a lot of presidents, and I work for President Reagan. I work for President Nixon in his retirement. I know a lot about politics. I have never seen, ever, an incumbent president work this hard before midterm. And the reason is very simple. Donald Trump's energy level is off the charts. And he doesn't want the House or the Senate to be controlled by the Democrats and screw up the last 2 years. It's that simple. Good on him. He had a great turnout in Ohio last night. Magnificent response for Vivek Ramaswamy running for governor, and especially John Husted running for senator. I'm in the Relief Factor studio, and I want to remind everyone, especially my C-SPAN audience, we operate with sponsors, and I'm very glad to have Relief Factor as my sponsor. If you're watching on C-SPAN or on the Salem News Channel, on any fast TV near you, you see me do this every first hour of every show, I take it. 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
16: We've been through a lot this year, and we
0: welcome back, America. Ball game. Ball game call from Tommy Hamilton. That's the biggest news story of the day. Maybe not, but it's the biggest news story in Ohio. Cleveland Guardians stole one from the Tampa Bay Rays last night at Orange Julius Stadium, or whatever they call it down in Tampa Bay. And let's play that again. Listen, this is Tom Hamilton, Baseball Hall of Fame announcer, at the start with his signature closing.
16: We've been through a lot this year.
0: Wait, that's the wrong one. Ball game and a date with the Rays. That's from the White Sox. But you can't tell because Tom Hamilton closes every game the same way. So that's on Dwayne. That's a different call of the end of a game because he said, and a date with the Rays. I should just double check Dwayne's work when he gives me a cut sheet about the Guardians. He hates the Guardians so much he distorts the facts. Let's go to J.D. Vance at a Tyler, Texas rally yesterday, cut number six.
17: Just as we believe there's great dignity and great promise in the oil and gas industry here in Texas, as you know, Donald J. Trump, our great president, has called... That will make him very happy, ladies and gentlemen. But he's called on refineries across our country to find ways to boost production and bring energy prices down for American families. So today, I am pleased to announce that the Trump administration, working with the refinery at Delek, has used the Defense Production Act, and we are going to expand the refinery right here in Tyler, Texas. We're announcing that today. And here's what we want to do, ladies and gentlemen. We want millions of gallons of commercial grade and military spec fuel to come out of this refinery in addition to what it's already producing. And what that means for you and your families is lower costs to fly from one place to another. It means lower costs to drive your car into work every single day. It means a more reliable energy supply, but also a stronger national defense. And it will also mean hundreds of good-paying new jobs, just like Austin's, right here in Smith County.
0: J.D. Vance is working this hard. That's good news, by the way. Refining capacity is a critical ingredient in the national defense using the Defense Production Act, which eliminates a lot of the red tape that goes with building a big, environmentally significant plant or expanding one in Tyler. That's a great way to campaign for Ken Paxton and for the administration. Stay tuned, America. I'm coming back. Hour number two of the Hugh Hewitt Show on the Salem News Channel, Salem Radio Network, our wonderful radio affiliates. And this week on C-SPAN, coming right at you. Stay with us.

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3: Breaking news this hour at Town Hall. I'm Bob Agnew in Washington. Federal agents have searched a lawmaker's home in Washington. Willie Nelson has the details.
4: Representative Ilhan Omar is accusing the Trump administration of targeting her after Homeland Security investigations searched her Washington home. Omar said the search was an attempt to target political enemies and weaponize federal law enforcement, adding that she will not be silenced. The Justice Department said the search was judicially authorized as part of an ongoing criminal investigation into immigration fraud. Willie Nelson, The White House.
3: Katie Zachariah today held her first briefing as White House press secretary.
5: I am so honored to work for President Trump and the American people as the new White House press secretary.
3: And she said she hopes to amplify President Trump's agenda in her new role. As for another member of the Trump team who's actually leaving her position.
5: We have asked Ambassador Guilfoyle to resign.
3: The ex-fiance of Donald Trump Jr. is accused of asking a businessman to pay off her $100,000 credit card debt in exchange for access to the administration. The CDC releasing data showing that U.S. measles cases have surpassed 4,000 already this year.
6: As of Friday, there were 4,080 confirmed measles cases across 47 states and the District of Columbia. And the CDC says more than 1,100 of those infections, or 25% of the total, have been in Pennsylvania. South Carolina is next with 670 cases. Health officials in Pennsylvania are reporting 5 measles deaths, but the CDC is confirming just 2.
3: 3 weeks before the midterms, voters are really concerned about inflation.
7: Asked to consider 15 hot-button issues going into the midterms, the top issue by far, with 37%, was inflation. It's the highest polling for inflation since YouGov started asking the question in 2022. Second on the issues list, jobs and the economy at 12%. I'm Rory O'Neill.
3: More at townhall.com.
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3: When it comes to what we eat, there is a new focus these days on gut health, with many health experts advising us to reach for the fiber.
6: Some doctors believe fiber is the new protein. This comes with a new emphasis on metabolic wellness, just as protein obsession seems to have peaked. Dr. Jennifer Ashton, an OBGYN and nutrition expert who appears on NBC's Today Show, says fiber is good for digestion, your heart, metabolism, hormone levels, and the immune system. But most of us, well, we don't get enough. Dr. Ashton says that's easy to fix by adding more whole grains, beans, nuts, and seeds to your diet, as well as fruits and veggies. I'm Sarah Lee Kessler.
3: Pope Leo is recovering after undergoing surgery to remove a growth from his lung. The Vatican said the surgery went according to plan and that Leo had returned to his room where he continues to recover. You'll find breaking news and analysis at townhall.com. Hackers have literally turned up the heat on French supermarkets.
12: Hackers gained control of the software and raised the temperature of refrigerators and freezers at hundreds of French supermarkets to as high as 122 degrees Fahrenheit, causing fires and spoiling food. The Paris prosecutor's office said on Monday that a large-scale attack was affecting connected refrigerators in several major food retailers across France, leading to the food losses and the fires.
3: That is Bill Alexander reporting. Apple putting on another spotlight on its new products this week. The tech giant holding its Welcome Home event today. It was unclear what all products may be showcased, but the report said a new Apple TV would be among the offerings, as well as new models of the HomePod. It is common for Apple to introduce some of its snazziest new products in the fall, so they are available during the critical holiday buying period. You'll find more of these stories at townhall.com.
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16: Morning glory and evening grace, America. I'm Hugh Hewitt, broadcasting this week from Maine. Well, I've come to cover the Susan Collins versus, Troy Jackson. Look, my C-SPAN audience, I am a partisan, I am a Republican, I am a conservative, and I am a connoisseur of great elections. And I know this isn't a great election because Susan Collins ought to win by 70-30. Troy Jackson may be the worst candidate I've seen, but of course he's called out of the bullpen when everybody armed had been broken. He finished third in the governor's race this year in Maine. The term schlub is Yiddish for Troy Jackson. And Susan Collins, of course, most powerful woman in Washington, D.C. I like the line that she sits on a throne of skulls of her political opponents over the years because she's just deadly good at politics. Because she goes everywhere and talks to everyone. And I see Susan Collins is our senator signs everywhere. And she's very, very, very good at her job. So she's going to win. And she's going to win because she should win. But you're watching a conservative talk show host on C-SPAN. So you're going, what is this? Well, if Congress isn't there, Sam and the gang, whether it's Howard Mortman or Peter Slynn or any of the great team, they've got to find something to put on. They can't do book TV. There aren't any book talks this time of the day. So they go find a liberal host somewhere who has got video. And usually it's been Stephanie Miller in the past. I don't know who it is this week. And then they find a conservative like me who's very experienced with C-SPAN. I've done C-SPAN more than 50 times. I've appeared on C-SPAN. And that's always because they're doing book talks at the Nixon Library where I was the first director in, not currently the director, still on the board, but I was the director from 2019 to 2022 again until we got Jim Byron in there and running a great ship. But we would have book talks by everyone. If you're General Mattis and you have a book come out on your career as a Marine, come on down to the library. If you're Admiral Stavridis, come on down to the library. He's been there a number of times. If you're Brett Baer, if you're Brian Kilmeade, come on down to the library. We want people in the chairs, and then we call up C-SPAN, and we say, hey, you want to videotape this for showing whenever you want? And sometimes they say yes, sometimes they say no. You'll find them at the Johnson Library, at the Kennedy Library, when President Obama starts doing events at the Obama-lisk, as it's been called, the $900 million. One of the speakers I heard today said it cost $900 million. I could not believe that. Nixon Library, all in, by the end of 1991, was $20 million. Now, there's inflation, obviously. We had Joe Biden and Barack Obama in between. But $900 million? No wonder it looks like, as one of the speakers today said, the Eye of Sauron. I think that was Professor Rutilovich from Bowdoin. That's generous. The Eye of Sauron was pleasing to look at if you had a Palantir. But I digress. Let me go to last night. I was on Sean Hannity's program. Charlie Hurt was in for Sean, and Mary Catherine and I were on. We're talking about Elizabeth Warren, El Sayed. Let's go to that cut number one.
17: Here now with reaction, Fox News contributors Hugh Hewitt and Mary Catherine Hamm. Hugh, I think that if Elizabeth Warren keeps writing letters to the Treasury Department, she's going to have to get herself a helmet.
16: Oh, she got to rethink that strategy, Charlie. Good evening to you. There is more shade in those six paragraphs than a full solar eclipse. And you know who Abdul El-Sayed had brought to Michigan this weekend? Elizabeth Warren. So it's a really nice confluence of seeing her beside El-Sayed and realizing she writes dumb letters to Treasury. You know, it's a good bit of advice for Democrats that don't mess with Scott Bessent. He will own you. He is, as they say in Boston, wicked smart. And he's funny, and he's willing to use that intellect. That letter was meant to be read out loud on every broadcast outlet in America. Boy, it does good work.
17: Yeah, it was. And I think that he succeeded without a doubt. Mary Catherine, you know, as Hugh points out, you know, it is kind of strange to see somebody like Elizabeth Warren making the campaign trail. If I were running in a state like Michigan, I don't know that I would bring her in. But do you think that that's effective, or do you think that it reflects some maybe desperation?
18: Oh, she's a scintillating speaker out there in her New Balance. Look, I don't know. I love Scott Bessent's letter so much. I think he's doing a public service. I think it's in fact very important to remind people of Senator Warren's embarrassing play acting as a Native American for her own personal gain for large parts of her career. I think that she's the, you know, despite being the whitest lady to ever walk the Oklahoma plains, she would lecture the rest of us about our white privilege while actually taking set-asides for historically oppressed people and using them for herself. Now, some will say that Bessent is petty to bring this up. No. It's petty to take those things when you're a white lady. Some will say it's racist. Nope. It's racist to pretend that you are a Native American when the only evidence you have for that is that your grandfather said you have high cheekbones like all the Indians do. I'm quoting because those are not my words. And you once contributed a recipe to a cookbook called Pow Wow Chow. These are all real things that happened, and people should be reminded of them because the senator should not be able to forget it. It is so embarrassing.
17: And it is also very funny, and we need all the humor we can get these days. And, of course, she also built her career around this. Hugh, you, I think you probably heard that conversation I just had with Senator Tim Scott just a minute ago, and he was talking about he feels very confident that in a place like Kansas that Republicans are going to be fine. I hope he's right, but I'm not totally sure of it.
16: I share his confidence to this extent, Charlie. The president is out every day. He's going to go to Alaska for Dan Sullivan. He's going to go wherever he is asked to go. John Sununu and Susan Collins are running independent campaigns because they are very independent-minded people. They are made for their states, New Hampshire and Maine. That's what the Senate does. It brings representation to Washington. They're going to be fine. The one I really worry about is Texas. I'm sure the president's going to go back down there. We've got an explanation, sort of, from Tallarico, but I go back to Michigan again and again and again because I think El-Sayed is in such trouble with the black community in Detroit. The answer was not to import Elizabeth Warren. I'd forgotten about the powwow chow, Mary Catherine. Thank you for that. The answer is not to bring in El-Sayed. You might want to try and find, you might want to find some people who are actually closer to Detroit than Elizabeth Warren.
17: Yeah, that would probably be smart. Do you think, Mary Catherine, that, you know, obviously there are places like Kansas where Trump is an absolute home run, and obviously there are other candidates who are running in places who want to run more independent campaigns. What is your level of confidence right now in some of these other places that Republicans should not be neck and neck?
18: Yeah, look, it's a hard year and people are working to put things together. I think the part where the Trump can really be helpful is in this enthusiasm gap, which has existed for a while now and usually exists in a midterm year like this. And his ability is to go to these deep red places and to get people to come out who come out in a presidential election year who might not be high propensity voters who are likely to do it this year. And that is the answer for closing that particular gap. It doesn't work in some places like a New Hampshire or a Maine, but it can work in red places.
17: Mary Catherine, Hugh Hewitt, as always, thank you so much.
16: And I got to say, after the hit, Mary Catherine and I were in remote studios. Charlie's such a pro. When you're working in remote studios, you're just looking at a camera and you cannot see. I mean, there's no stage directing. You're not in studio. They haven't told you we're going to go to you first, Mary Catherine, or you first, Hugh. And Charlie's got to cue you. Now, I've been doing it since 1990, so I know how to tell a guest it's their turn. Charlie does too, and Mary Catherine is so good on the timing. But when she used the powwow chow, I said to myself, is that real? I'd better go and I did. In fact, Elizabeth Warren contributed many recipes, I think three, to a powwow chow cookbook. And it turns out two of those were plagiarized from other people. Oh, what a nightmare. It's so funny to remember. I would not be campaigning with her in Michigan, Abdu al-Sayed. We are commercial radio. I have sponsors. One of them is andrewandtodd.com, 888-888-1172. 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They've taken care of our producer, Dwayne, of people throughout the company. But mostly, it's my listeners and my viewers that they have been taken care of. 888-888-1172. 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
3: 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There's a lot of satellites.

0: SMR, and they supply, with a backup system, the local community. 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
2: John Adams understood one incredibly important thing about America. America cannot endure and cannot forget that it requires freedom, endurance, and character to survive. While serving as president, Adams always remembered that America would not survive. It could not govern itself, control its own passions. Adams wrote, "Our Constitution was made only for a moral and religious people. It is wholly inadequate to the government of any other." Adams understood that self-government depended on much, much more than the document itself. It depended and was guided by faith, by virtue, by responsibility, and above all, by self-restraint. Because government can enforce laws, but it cannot create character. Our Constitution protects a free people, but our Constitution cannot create a moral people. It cannot create self-restraint. That's up to us.
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4: Iran is a failed country. They have no economy. They have 300% inflation. They have no money. They're not paying their troops. They're not paying anybody. We'll make a decision on Iran.
5: What about the banking for it?
4: And we control the Hormuz Strait. And a lot of oil is coming out of the Hormuz Strait.
6: Mr. President, are you concerned?
4: Who's asking that question?
7: Down here. Have you made a decision on striking the Houthis?
4: They're behaving very badly.
7: What are you going to do about that?
4: I mean, if I told you I made a decision, that would have been... The Houthis have acted very badly.
2: Welcome back, America. I'm Hugh Hewitt. President Trump at the White House lawn earlier today. I'm joined now by Alex Gray. Alex is the CEO of American Global Strategy. He is also the former chief of staff at the National Security Council in the first Trump term. He stayed in the private sector in the second Trump term, but he knows everyone over at the White House. Alex, when you were chief of staff of the NSC and the president would wander out the West Wing exit and throw off some comments like that, what was your day like after that happened?
8: Well, it's always a little added excitement when the president goes out there, Hugh. You know, I actually had a little bit of a different view than some of my first term colleagues, which was, you know, the group that gets the most kind of comes out of those impromptu Trump addresses that ends up having the hardest time are the adversaries, because they never know what to make of it. It sends them into absolute conniption fits. They don't know if he's signaling something. They don't know if he's doing a psychological operation. I actually found that as much as our European allies could be a little cantankerous after an impromptu Trump talk, I thought the fits it tied the ally, the adversaries in was worth every second of it.
2: All right. Now, Alex, when he comes out and says the Houthis are behaving very badly, and we have a big decision coming up on Iran, what does Alex Gray hear? What do you tell your clients that American Global Strategies is coming after you hear that?
8: Well, I always start with the truth and the fact that a lot of our media friends want to ignore, Hugh, which you know very well. The president, I think, hit the highlights that what we are doing with Iran on the economic front is having extraordinary success. I mean, last I checked, it was now Weimar Republic levels of inflation. I mean, we're looking at, I think it was 3 million euros to the real. We're looking at supply chain efforts. You know, they tried to diversify their supply chains to Central Asia. And one of the great unheralded efforts of the Trump administration was to work with Azerbaijan and Turkey and the Central Asian republics and Pakistan and basically shut down Iran's ability to move their supply chains mid-conflict. We're getting out as much oil as we did prior to the conflict. We're reducing their ability to trade on the international markets. Scott Bessent's economic warfare through sanctions of third-party banks is working. It's unprecedented. All that to say, what we are doing to Iran on the economic front is causing them to try and lash out with their proxies. They're using the Houthis because that's really one of the few tools they have left. Look, I think the president's likely to do something on the larger Iran front after the election that's probably relatively narrowly targeted, because the Iranians are already suffering extraordinary losses that we've

0: imposed. And what we need to be doing now, Hugh, is helping see this through, get beyond the American political calendar, and allow the economic pressure to play out. It doesn't require going back to epic fury. It requires probably some strikes on capabilities that they've reconstituted in the last couple of months. But we're on a very good trajectory, regardless of how the American domestic political calendar may look.
1: Alex Gray, I agree with all that. Now I want to go back to last night. You and your colleague at AGS, Ambassador Robert O'Brien, long been proponents of a great upsizing of the United States Navy, especially our underwater fleet. Here's what the president told an Ohio rally in my home area of the Steel Valley last night, cut number two.
2: Today, I'm also pleased to announce that the Department of War has officially selected the new home of the U.S. Submarine Component Repair Center, a big deal that everybody wanted, and it's going to be right here in Ohio, in Cleveland, Ohio. Big deal. These guys, that guy, this massive 46,000 square foot facility will manufacture, repair, and maintain key parts for virtually all new and existing submarines. By the way, we make the greatest submarines anywhere in the world.
1: So I'm going back to Alex, our friend, Captain Jerry Hendricks, Dr. Jerry Hendricks, who's over there at OMB now with Russ Vogt, the director. They've been working on shipbuilding and submarines for a long time. I think last night's announcement is the culmination of a long-needed refocusing on our underwater fleet. What do you say?
0: Well, it's definitely critical. And as you know, Hugh, the kind of our comparative advantage in naval warfare going back to World War II has been the undersea domain. And it's an area where we continue to have, despite all the progress the Chinese People's Liberation Army Navy has made, we continue to have supremacy in the undersea domain, and we have to keep it that way. But I would add one other piece of this that doesn't get enough play, and that Director Vaught and Dr. Hendricks deserve huge credit for. We think of the U.S. defense industrial base and shipbuilding industrial base as the Atlantic and the Pacific, with a little bit potentially of the Gulf of America. We forget that we have the entire Great Lakes region that for decades, centuries, was a pivotal part of the American naval defense industrial base, shipbuilding maritime defense industrial base. We made icebreakers there. We made barges. We made Coast Guard vessels. We made container ships. I mean, we did so much with our Great Lakes industrial base, and we allowed it to atrophy in the middle of the 20th century, and we are finally reviving it. So as important as the undersea component here, Hugh, is, I think adding a fourth coast, essentially, to the American defense industrial base is going to be remembered as a major innovation.
1: You know, Alex, I listened to a book recently, The Gales of November by John Bacon, which is about the wreck of the Edmund Fitzgerald. And that occurred, I think, in 74, maybe 75. And they go deep into the Great Lakes traffic and the Great Lakes cargo and the freshwater fleet. It's a different world, but the capacity to build ships is there. It's still in Green Bay. It's still in Cleveland. It's still in Ashtabula. Do you think we'll maintain that focus beyond the Trump administration?
0: One of the great things about this reindustrialization, and we're talking about shipbuilding, but I think it's beyond that. It's semiconductors, it's pharmaceutical API, it's printed circuit boards, it's so many different things. But the great thing about this reindustrialization is it doesn't have to be partisan. It doesn't have to be conservative versus progressive. You can come at this as you and I do, from reindustrialization is in many ways a national security imperative that also has some significant jobs and other attendant benefits. But if you're a progressive Democrat, I would come at this and say, look, these are in union states. These are potentially very lucrative union jobs. This is look at this from a wage and cost of living standpoint. There is no reason that this has to be a partisan issue. And I hope for the sake of the country and our workers that whoever the next president is embraces it.
1: Well said, Alex. And that goes for the new submarine facility in Baltimore, which is a blue state, as well as in Cleveland, which is a red state. It's got to be in every state that has access to clear water. Alex Gray, CEO of American Global Strategy. Thank you, my friend. Stay tuned, America.
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11: With SRN News, I'm Bob Agnew in Washington. Kate Zacharias held her first briefing as White House press secretary today. She said she hopes to amplify President Trump's agenda in her new role. Zacharias covered a handful of topics while she reported us for just about 15 minutes this morning. Meanwhile, Guilfoyle has been ousted now as the ambassador to Greece, Kimberly Guilfoyle. That's because of allegedly seeking a $100,000 gift in exchange for granting access to the White House. That is a charge that she flatly denies. Kimberly Guilfoyle, Six Flags, temporarily closing several other roller coasters across the U.S. and Canada following a rider's death in Georgia yesterday when a man fell from the Goliath roller coaster at Six Flags over Georgia on Monday. On Wall Street, the Dow Jones Industrial Average right now closed off 185 points.
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13: I'm doing a tour right now, and I'm doing rallies. The level of enthusiasm for the Republican Party is way up, not just where I'm doing them, For instance, John Huston, I heard he went up 9 points yesterday. I did the rally for him, and he went up. He's going to be a great senator. John Huston went up 9 points yesterday, Peter. So I'm doing rallies. I'm right now going to Alaska to try and help Dan Sullivan. That's a long way away, and I would only do it if I thought he was good, and he's very good.
1: Welcome back, America. That's President Trump on the White House West exit today. I'm joined now by David Drucker, David M. Drucker on X, Bloomberg opinion columnist, senior writer at The Dispatch. David, it is a long way. Richard Nixon probably lost the 1960 election because he kept the vow to campaign in all 50 states. But Dan Sullivan is important. He's a little bit behind in public polls, but it's just a bad, it's impossible to poll Alaska. How important is an actual on-the-ground presidential visit to Dan Sullivan?
14: Well, and we're going to find out. I mean, you know, part of the trick when you're the party under fire in a midterm election is you're under fire because there's a voter backlash or a building backlash of some sort against the sitting president of your party. And so in certain instances, a presidential visit can be very helpful. In other instances, it can't. And, you know, we can look at some of these red states where states that vote Republican in presidential elections consistently and talk about a built-in structural advantage, and a visit from President Trump could help juice turnout, could help, you know, remind voters that usually vote for him why they usually vote Republican, and therefore be helpful. On the other hand, look, a lot of these races are competitive in red states because voters are unhappy with the president, because some Republican voters are unhappy with the president. And so this is something that we're going to know more of after the election, and we don't quite have the answers today.
1: So, David, I'm in Maine this week. I'm covering Susan Collins versus Troy Jackson. And what you do when you parachute in is you get overwhelmed by the local media. Collins must be outspending Troy Jackson 5-1, and his ads are terrible. Have you got any read on that race? I can't see how she loses this.
14: I can always see how anybody loses. That's sort of a hallmark of this political era, Hugh. I mean, you know, having said that, we know Susan Collins is battle-tested, and she regularly outperforms expectations, right? I mean, she's sort of like the blue whale for Democrats, if they could only get her in a state that regularly votes Democrat for president. I would say that if you look at the data and if you look at the way this race is going, she's in a good position to win, but that doesn't mean she's going to win. She's running in possibly the worst political environment for a Republican in a blue state that we've had since 2006. It's just very difficult. I think she's helped by the fact that Troy Jackson is not as good of a candidate as Graham Plattner was. Now, I mean Graham Plattner before we realized, you know, what a creep he was. But he was particularly talented as a politician, and had he had, you know, a normal resume without all of the serious flaws, there's a good chance she would have been in a lot deeper trouble now than she is against Troy Jackson. But I wouldn't make any conclusions based on past history, just because we've seen, you know, sometimes eventually a politician's luck runs out. That's what happened to Sherrod Brown in 2024 in Ohio.
1: All right. I want to close with El Sayed in Michigan. Mike Rogers got a bunch of tough new ads out aimed directly at the black community in Detroit. And now the Senate Leadership Fund is hitting El Sayed on accepting money from dirty money. And they go through the CARE donations and all the third-party donation and the intimation that the Muslim Brotherhood is involved. Is that effective or does that hurt?
14: Well, I'm of two minds about this. First of all, it's very clear, and I've been in Michigan and I've covered Abdul El Sayed, that he's underperforming most Democratic Senate candidates in competitive races. He's underperforming Jocelyn Benson, who's a Democratic nominee for governor in Michigan, and she's on track to win and win reasonably comfortably. And the fact that his race is in question means that he's beatable and means that, you know, as good of a politician as he is, and I think he's a great political athlete, he's got serious vulnerabilities. Sometimes when your advertising or your messaging is too, I don't want to say too extreme, but when it seems to voters to be too far out there, or too aggressive, they can tune it out and say, look, I know he's not perfect. I don't even know if I like him. But I mean, come on, that's just beyond the pale. President Trump has benefited from advertising like that in the past. So we'll see if this ad campaign works.
1: 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Bloomberg opinion columnist, senior writer at the Dispatch. Always worth talking to David about politics. Thank you, David. Stay tuned. Byron York is next on The Jesuit Show.

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11: Welcome back, America. I'm Hugh Hewitt, joined now by Byron York. Byron is with the Washington Examiner, lead political columnist there, senior analyst, also a Fox News contributor. Byron, I'd like to play for you a couple of ads that Mike Rogers is using in Michigan and the Senate Leadership Fund is using in Michigan. Get your reaction. Here is the latest one from the Senate Leadership Fund, which dropped this afternoon, cut number 16.
12: This campaign will take on the powerful, money out of politics.
13: Really? Then where's Abdul's money coming from? Six radical extremist groups have already backed Al-Sayed with over $1 million. This Islamic extremist group gave Abdul $400,000. Courts prove they were tied to Hamas. Read it for yourself. Its leaders, unindicted co-conspirators who hate America. Abdul Al-Sayed, Dirty money, too risky for Michigan. SLF Tax responsible for the content of this advertisement.
11: What do you think, Byron York?
5: Well, one, I think it's true. And two, I think it's relevant to the race as it exists right now. You know, I've been writing the last couple of days about El-Sayed, and there's really two categories of problems that he presents. And the first category is his radical background and association, which is pretty worrisome, and this ad addresses that. And then the other thing is his set of proposals, his platform, which would be troubling even without the radical background and associations. So my feeling is a successful campaign against him will probably pound on both of those things, his background, his associations, and the kind of things he would propose like Medicare for All. So, yeah, I think it's a good part of a Republican campaign.
11: Now, let me play for you a brace of Mike Rogers' ad. These are paid for by Mike Rogers' campaign, not an outside PAC. Cut number 8 and 9 back-to-back for Byron. They're 30-second ads against Abdul El-Sayed from Mike Rogers. Go ahead.
9: Abdul El-Sayed is for Palestine, but Mike Rogers is for Michigan.
14: Abdul El-Sayed is a puppet.
15: Well, there's strings somewhere.
16: I think Abdul cares more about the West Bank than West Detroit.
14: I feel like he cares about Palestine more than Michigan.
17: We need someone who is speaking for us first.
16: Mike Rogers is more in tune to Michigan and what it needs.
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22: I'm Mike Rogers, and I approve this message.
11: So Byron York, 10 different African-Americans talking directly to camera against El-Sayed and for Mike Rogers. Effective, important in this race?
5: Yeah, I think it's important because, I mean, who knows if it's effective, we'll know more after the election. But it's definitely important because, you know, with every candidate, you try to figure out, well, what is the thing that really, really motivates him? What is the sort of the core thing that really motivates him? Is, you know, for example, if he's an immigration based candidate, or if he just really cares about the budget or something like that. And, you know, with El-Sayed, as well as Zohra Mamdani, you know, Palestine is just an incredibly huge motivator. And I think these people who were speaking the ad get that, and they say, you know, it's like he cares more about that than us and that, you know, things here at home. So I think that's an effective ad. Now, the one making the positive case for why Mike Rogers will bring more prosperity, better health care, et cetera, to Michigan is clearly something a candidate has to do. He can't just dump on the competition all the time. So, I think there's, again, those are part of the kind of varied front that you have to make in a political campaign.
11: You know, you're absolutely right. When you think, and I'm going to use retired senator here, Pat Toomey. Pat Toomey was all about the budget, right? He was all about how much are we spending, what are we spending it on, how do we bend the curve down? And, you know, you name me any senator who's won, and I can tell you, Joni Ernst, who's not running again, all about the military, all about Iowa, all about ethanol. And a particular issue for her was the abuse of women in uniform. Every kind of candidate brings that to the table. They have passions. And I guess you just sort of illumined that for me. His passion's going to be Palestine and anti-Israel stuff. That's what he would be if he's Senator El-Sayed.
5: Yeah, I mean, I do think that's what's, you know, I remember, this is a whole long time ago, but back when in the second term of Bill Clinton, when there had been terrorist attacks against the United States, USS Cole, other attacks, Clinton really hadn't done anything. And later somebody asked Dick Morris, who at the time was sort of Clinton's secret political
11: his wizard
5: advisor guru. Yeah. And Dick Morris said, well, you know, that kind of stuff just wasn't his thing. You know, I mean, Clinton, he could talk to you about education policy, you know, all day. But, you know, this national security, fighting terrorism, a kind of a global war on terror, it just wasn't his thing. And so I do try, whenever I cover a candidate, I try to figure that out. And I certainly think that it was true with Mamdani, especially if you look what he did in college. I mean, he starts a chapter of Students for Justice in Palestine. So it's a good thing to do to look at every candidate. And I think that here again, the people in that ad sense that about Abdul El-Sayed.
11: All right, we got a minute, Byron. President made a point about, I'm going to Alaska for Dan Sullivan. Does a presidential visit matter, especially in a small state with a small population, large state geographically, like Alaska?
5: Well, first of all, he gets to fly direct, so that's okay. but I don't really know. I mean, I was just thinking about Alaska because it's so hard to poll. And back in 2014, Nate Silver wrote an article about how terrible all of Alaska's polls were, and that the average error was more than seven points, and it hasn't gotten any better. So you're asking, will it work? I don't know, because I don't even know where the race stands right now.
11: Amen to that. Boy, that's well put. Byron New York, follow him on X at Byron New York. Read him in the Washington Examiner. See him on Fox News. Stay tuned, especially my C-SPAN audience. I'm not going anywhere. There's lots more on today's Hugh Hewitt Show.
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11: Welcome back, America, on the Salem News Channel, Salem Radio Network, and this week on C-SPAN. Happy to be back. Glad to have our C-SPAN audience with us. Coming up next hour, Rich Lowry, Editor-in-Chief of National Review, Congresswoman Miller Meeks, Dr. Miller Meeks from Iowa, Michael Whatley, Republican nominee in North Carolina, there's a lot, and my dramatic reading of the letter of Scott Bessent to Elizabeth Warren, which is really a masterpiece of shade. I do want to go to President Trump in Youngstown, Ohio last night. He announced Kimberly Clark is going to Warren to build a big new plant. Hooray for that. But he also announced this, cut number two.
3: Today, I'm also pleased to announce that the Department of War has officially selected the new home of the U.S. Submarine Component Repair Center, a big deal that everybody wanted, and it's going to be right here in Ohio, in Cleveland, Ohio. Big deal. These guys, that guy, this massive 46,000 square foot facility will manufacture, repair, and maintain key parts for virtually all new and existing submarines. By the way, we make the greatest submarines anywhere in the world. We're 15 years ahead of number two, which is Russia. But they are number two, but we are way ahead. Nobody makes submarines. It's the most powerful weapon in the world, actually, by far. And you have to really thank Senator John Husted for this more than probably anybody else.
11: Thank you, President Trump. Cleveland loves it. And I wish he had just said OH and the crowd would have gone IO, but he didn't do that. I wish as well that the president had said something about Jose Ramirez, but he didn't do that. I'll help him write the next speech. I'll send it in to the speech writing staff. But it's great that the submarine facility is going in Cleveland at the lake where it should be. So you make the parts, get them down the St. Lawrence Seaway to the repair store, the repair facilities in Portsmouth, New Hampshire, and further down the coast. It's a great, great thing for Ohio and for the military. 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Rich Lowry ahead from National Review. We'll go over the four big Senate races where left-wing nutters are running and talk about them. 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
7: News this hour from Town Hall. I'm Keith Peters in Washington. President Trump is in Alaska today for a rally in Wasilla where he's backing Republican candidates. Monica Nelson reports.
8: Alaskan issues are expected to be front and center, including energy development, jobs, and the state's economy as voters get ready for the midterm elections. After Alaska, Trump's heading to Arizona and Montana this week, then wraps it up with a campaign stop in Georgia on Friday. I'm Monica Nelson.
7: Vice President J.D. Vance is in Deep East Texas stumping for GOP Senate candidate Ken Paxton.
12: Did you know that Ken Paxton sued the Biden administration over 100 times for the people of Texas, and he won?
7: He urged the crowd in Tyler, Texas to get out and vote in the midterms. House Speaker Mike Johnson is also in Texas. He's speaking at two rallies. Katie Zachariah has held her first briefing as White House press secretary. Jennifer Kuiper reports.
13: Katie Zachariah says she hopes to amplify President Trump's agenda in her new role.
24: I am so honored to work for President Trump and the American people as the new White House press secretary.
13: Zachariah covered a handful of topics while speaking to reporters for just under 15 minutes. She replaces Caroline Leavitt, who stepped down from the position over the summer. Zachariah was previously a conservative commentator and former communications advisor for Trump Media. I'm Jennifer Kuiper.
7: Kimberly Guilfoyle is leaving her post as U.S. ambassador to Greece amid allegations of misconduct. The ex-fiance of Donald Trump Jr. denied accusations that she asked a businessman to pay off her $100,000 credit card debt in exchange for access to the administration. On Wall Street, the Dow down by 180 points, the Nasdaq dropped 41, the S&P lower by 1. More at townhall.com.
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27: 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Reuters Institute says we're now one of the top news brands in the nation. 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
7: If there ever was a great pumpkin, this is it.
28: The giant pumpkin from Rhode Island appears to have set a new world record at the Southern New England Giant Pumpkin Growers Way Off. Ron Wallace grew the pumpkin, which weighed in at 3,156 pounds. Organizers say it beat the previous world record by almost 300 pounds, but it still has to officially be certified by the Guinness Book of World Records. Rich Thomason reporting.
7: A developer is proposing a massive skyscraper for San Francisco's Mission Street. The 45-story building would replace a tower car wash. The project proposed by developer Mana Capital would have 528 apartments, which could help ease a bit of the city's surging rental demand. It would also feature 80 affordable apartments. News and analysis at townhall.com. From Washington, I'm Keith Peters reporting. The private space flight company Blue Origin, which was founded by Jeff Bezos, is building a $500 million manufacturing campus outside of Austin. Jennifer Kuiper with more.
13: It will be a short drive away from a similar facility being built by Elon Musk's SpaceX.
29: There's already a large space workforce there.
13: Keith Cowing with the website NASAWatch.com says Texas has always been a center for space exploration, thanks to the Johnson Space Center. These two new projects will focus on satellite communications networks and solar arrays. I'm Jennifer Kuiper.
7: PG&E could cut power to 30,000 customers in parts of 22 California counties this week. That includes El Dorado, Nevada, Placer, Sierra, Yolo, and Yuba counties. The utility company says it will activate its power shutoff protocols Wednesday through Saturday. It cites the increased possibility of fires. More at townhall.com.
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27: 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Reuters Institute says we're now one of the top news brands in the nation. 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
11: Morning, Gloria, and evening, Grace, America. Hugh Hewitt, and welcome to our C-SPAN audience joining us today. Got a treat for you. We begin the hour with Rich Lowry, editor-in-chief of National Review. I don't know where he is today. He's not at Yankee Stadium, though, because the Guardians are in the American League Championship Series, and the Guardians won last night. Rich, are you pulling for the Guardians over the Rays?
14: I am, solely out of spite, because the Rays swept the Yankees, so go Guardians.
11: Well, the Guardians got to Rasmussen, and he shut down the Yankees, so I'm just thinking, we've got to be better than the Yankees. I hear you and Andy each week on the McCarthy Report talking about the Yankees and the Mets, and I'm so glad that I don't have to deal with any of that during the postseason up against the Guardians, because you would throw shade on the Guardians then. But do you have a favorite Guardians player?
14: No, I have to say I'm very out of date on the Guardians, although I have some bad memories. I still hold a grudge over 1997. You guys knocked us out of the playoffs there in the division series, I believe. And I forget what year it was. Might have been 08, 09, the Mite game when the Mites came out. And
11: thank you for remembering that they're Mites. Yes, they swarmed the mound.
14: Joe Torre, that was one of his regrets as a manager. He didn't call timeout and let Jabba escape this cloud of insects that distracted him and were they still the Indians then? I think they were.
11: Yeah, they were the Indians until a few years ago. I thought for sure you would say Jose Ramirez. Jose. And so at least pull for the old guy. He's 34 now, and he's taken that hometown discount so many times. He's probably the most beloved professional athlete since Jimmy Brown. I think I can say Bernie Kosar was pretty beloved, but LeBron was worshipped, but beloved, Jose Ramirez. All right, let's get down to business. I am in Maine, Rich. I came up to cover Susan Collins versus Troy Jackson, and I got to tell you, I feel pretty good about Susan Collins here. Not only is she the most powerful woman in Washington, D.C., and Maine would be suicidal to throw her out, but Troy Jackson may be the worst candidate in this cycle. El Said is the most radical. We'll come to him. What do you think of the Collins-Troy Jackson race?
14: Well, he's a total non-entity, but harder to run against than a malevolent sociopath, which she had had as the first Democratic nominee, Graham Plattner, before he dropped out. And, you know, I've said this since the debate they had the other night. You watch clips of her, and you would say in isolation, this is not a good politician. Her voice is shaky, right? She's getting older, but she's such a good brand fit for Maine. Some of the polls lately, they have her a tick or two behind. But after what she did 6 years ago, and what, she outperformed her polls by 8 points or something?
11: 15.
14: You're not going to vote against her. Yeah, and she's such a linchpin to the Senate map, because if she goes, then the map really opens up for Democrats. If she prevails, and if I had to bet, I'd say she does prevail, then you have to go through almost entirely red states.
11: What's interesting is watching the ALCS and the division series before that, there are a million ads for Susan Collins and a million ads for Troy Jackson. I guess there isn't a campaign consultant in the world who can make Troy Jackson look good. His own ads are bad. So who knows? Let's go
14: whatever
11: then.
14: It is, he does not have it.
11: No. He is definitely off the bench. Nobody else left on the bench.
14: Exactly.
11: A loser. And Susan Collins, she's sainted. She's like covered with guardian angels. All right, Rich, how about Michigan? How do you feel about El Sayed? I know that I think he's the most radical major party candidate of my lifetime, and no one should vote for him. Yes. But what does Rich Lowry think?
14: I totally agree with that. The problem is he is charming, and he has something going on. You know, he had this exchange with Jesse Waters, I think it was about a month ago, where I thought Jesse scored some points against him, but he held his own, and Jesse Waters said the next night, you know, I kind of like that guy. So that's the quality you want as a politician, obviously. It's a blue state and a blue year. I think he's probably going to win, but Mike Rogers is a really good candidate and the best candidate Republicans possibly could have running against this guy. And also, if you look at the polls, you know, it's real close. He's a little bit behind Rogers, but only by a point or two. So this is true. A lot of these races, Hugh. So if there's a polling error, and a lot of Republicans do think there's a polling error lurking out there because it's hard to get rural voters to respond these days, or it just tilts one way or the other, you know, tilts back in Republicans' direction in some of these races, they easily could hold the Senate.
11: Rich, does it matter that, I'm going to put this charitably, he dissembled to Christian Welker about the Muslim Brotherhood and his family? Does that matter at all?
14: Good. It should, right? These associations matter. It's really telling about where he is himself. I mean, we know that there's all sorts of other evidence, but I'm not sure it will, right? Because these stories that the media never follows up on them or really drives them home the way they do if it would hurt a Republican's chances.
11: Now, the story I don't think has been covered much is historical antipathy between the black community in Detroit and its environs and the Arab American community. It's real, it's deep. Yeah. And I don't know that legacy media wants to touch it or knows how to cover it. Do you?
14: I don't think they do. I think the problem, part of the problem here is the left's simplistic and reductive racialism, where you have white people on the one side and brown people who are all the same on the other side, which obviously isn't true. Within the so-called Latino community, you have people, different cultures, from different countries, from countries that don't like each other. So it's much more complex than a white versus brown division in this country. And this is, you know, African Americans aren't from Muslim nations by and large here in the United States. So different cultures, different political interests. And if he loses, you know, if Rogers nips him, I expect this will be part of the story.
11: I think absolutely it will be. And I think Mike Rogers is making a big effort to be on urban radio, to be on urban markets, and be talking to the black voters of Michigan. Let me go to Texas. I said on Hannity last night, this is the one that worries me the most because I think Ken Paxton is a deeply flawed candidate. I was a Cornyn guy, but I'd vote for him anyway. I think everyone should. But then Tallarico gives a gift of a two-week disappearance and, again, charitable dissembling about what was going on there. How do you think that's playing? And again, the polls, I just don't believe them very much, Rich.
14: Yeah, very weird episode. I'm not sure what to make of it. I mean, he has evidence that he was at his house. It's provided to a New York Times report. That's a long absence for the flu in the midst of a hard-fought Senate campaign. Maybe it's just they wanted him totally 100%, so he didn't sound raspy and kind of ill in ways that could be used against him. But I think Paxton has just been a disaster of a candidate. This was foreseen and warned about. We have another Wall Street Journal story just today or yesterday about a trip to Dubai with shady characters 2 years ago with his girlfriend. It seems to me the only clips I see of him are secret recordings of him complaining in private about other people being responsible for his political troubles. But red state and really close. And again, if it just tilts a little bit at the end, the Republicans' way, he can hold this race. But a lot of money is going to be invested here that he would have hoped could have been spent elsewhere.
11: Okay, so I've never really been worried about Alaska because Dan Sullivan is a great retail politician, a serious man, a defense expert, and beloved in Alaska. So a lot of the early worry about him, it's just the primary vote is one half of the general election vote. However, Dr. Roger Marshall, been on the show a couple of times. He's been on a bill with Dick Durbin about credit cards that earned him some enmity from Republicans. Mm-hmm. What do you think of Kansas?
14: It's so hard to believe, Hugh. It's so bad, hard to believe. If Kansas goes, obviously it's a terrible night. You know, if Kansas is going, Republicans might lose 6 Senate seats on election night. I find it a little hard to believe. Maybe I lack imagination. But look, there's a big problem in the the Midwest owing to discontent over tariffs and some of the retaliation we've suffered from Trump's tariffs. And obviously, diesel is just the price of diesel is hitting everyone really hard. So we've seen kind of comprehensively a Republican downdraft in these red states in the Midwest that you wouldn't expect. And if Democrats are going to take the majority, they got to win a couple of them. And depending on, you know, where a Maine or a Michigan or a Texas falls, they might need to sweep if they want to get the four pickups that they need to take the Senate in the heartland.
11: That's why Trump is in Ohio last night, and I hope he's back four or five times, because he was in Trump country last night, Mahoning Valley, Trumbull County. That's where I am from, and it went from deep blue to deep red in the blink of 10 years. I mean, deep, deep Trump red. And he made some big announcements last night. Let me close with Minnesota. We got a minute, Rich. Peggy Flanagan with the weirdest campaign ad of the season up against Michelle Tafoya, trained broadcast professional. Any good vibes there?
14: Oh, they're good vibes. I mean, she's running a really competitive race, unexpectedly so, in that state. I just say blue state, blue year, it's going to be too hard for her to get over the top, is my guess.
11: All right, last exit. If the polls are wrong again, like they've been for the last three cycles, will we stop doing them?
14: No. The allure is too much, right? The only really information you have until you have the early vote. And by the way, Republicans are looking at the early vote in a lot of these states and not seeing a sign of a big blue wave. But I think it's just too hard. We've been burned multiple times, but we'll be willing to be burned again, I think.
11: I just think it's because reporters got to write about something. Give them some data. Rich Lowry, editor of National Review. Listen to Rich as he hosts the Editor's Podcast and the McCarthy Report, where I'm sure they will be singing the praises of the Guardians this week. Rich Lowry is on X at Rich Lowry. I'll be right back. Thank you, Rich, on The Hugh Hewitt Show.
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27: 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Reuters Institute says we're now one of the top news brands in the nation. 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

0: could not govern itself, control its own passion. Adams wrote, "Our Constitution was made only for a moral and religious people. It is wholly inadequate to the government of any other." Adams understood that self-government depended on much, much more than the document itself. It depended and was guided by faith, by virtue, by responsibility, and above all, by self-restraint. Because government can enforce laws, but it cannot create character. Our Constitution protects a free people, but our Constitution cannot create a moral people. It cannot create self-restraint. That's up to us.
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0: Welcome back, America. I'm Hugh Hewitt. So pleased to welcome back Michael Whatley, Republican nominee for Senate in North Carolina. I want the C-SPAN audience especially to know that obviously former Governor Cooper is welcome on the program. He has never asked to come on, but I'd be happy to have him on. Michael Whatley, why do you think Governor Cooper won't come on the Hugh Hewitt Show?
2: He is hiding in the basement right now. He is hiding from his record. We have been out to all 100 counties. I've done over 400 events on this campaign, talking to people all across this state about the issues that really matter. And Roy Cooper is running the Four Corners defense. He is in the basement hiding from the voters because his record is so out of step with the voters of North Carolina.
0: Boy, Michael Whatley, I'm of the age that I know what the Four Corners defense is. Everyone in Carolina, your constituency knows what it is. But you'd better explain it for the C-SPAN audience because they've never seen the Four Corners offense if they're under 50. Defense.
2: Yeah, well, look, I think it's just pure and simple that Roy Cooper does not want to be held accountable for his record. This is a guy who made stuff cost more. He made electricity cost more. He made housing cost more. Healthcare costs. We have the highest healthcare costs in the country after health insurance rates went up 183% on his watch. This is a guy who's never seen a tax that he didn't want to raise. I've never seen a tax that I didn't want to cut. And so, he also released thousands upon thousands of criminals out of North Carolina prisons, put our kids and our communities at risk, and he does not want to be held accountable for it. So what he's doing right now is just hiding out, running a flood of ads on TV, and really, truly refusing to engage with the people across this state.
0: So, Michael Whatley, I've seen poll after poll that puts him at 7 points. It's outside the margin of error ahead of you. I don't believe them because of what happened in Western Carolina under his tenure. In fact, I saw a clip yesterday where he said, sometimes you can't rebuild. The damage is so great. He was apologizing for himself. Do you think those polls are capturing the Western part of your state at all?
2: Well, what I will say is this, that the only poll that matters is on November 3rd. If the polling on October 12th were definitive, President Trump would not be sitting in the White House right now, and neither Senator Tom Tillis nor Ted Budd would be sitting in the Senate today.
0: So the key to North Carolina, a few constituencies, one of them is the military vote. Is Roy Cooper popular with uniforms? I don't think so.
2: No, we just haven't seen him out there. He hasn't done anything. Look, I think, we have 10% of the armed forces, Army, Navy, Air Force, Marines, Coast Guard, are based right here in North Carolina, and I am going to fight every day to make sure that they have the support that they need, the supplies that they need to carry out their mission to protect our interests and our allies around the world. Roy Cooper has said that he supports the Democrats not funding the Department of War, not funding the Department of Homeland Security. So, we got a pretty big spread between me and my support for the men and women in uniform and Roy Cooper, who said that he's going to support the filibusters, he's going to support the delays, he's going to support the Democratic shutdowns. You have to remember that the first thing that Roy Cooper is going to do if he wins this race, the first vote that he will cast will be for Chuck Schumer. It will be for an agenda. It will be for open borders, inflationary spending, and a woke, weak America. That's not what North Carolina voters want to see.
0: Woke, and let's finish there. On the border and the number of illegal immigrants in North Carolina, is that on voters' mind in the Tar Heel state?
2: Well, it absolutely is. He has welcomed over 500,000 illegal immigrants into North Carolina. He vetoed legislation to force sheriffs to honor ICE detainers and get violent criminal illegal aliens out of North Carolina, vetoed that legislation three different times because he wants to see North Carolina as a sanctuary state filled with sanctuary cities. And we have seen the crime. We've seen thousands of crimes committed by illegal aliens. We've seen dozens of murders committed by illegal aliens. We've also seen rent prices and housing prices.

0: taxes go up because of illegal aliens. So, you know, he's always going to fight for illegal aliens. He's going to fight for criminals. He's going to fight for men who want to play in women's sports. I'm going to fight for our kids. I'm going to fight for our families, our communities, and everybody across this great state.
1: Okay, quick bonus question, Michael Whatley. When you go out and you talk to people, do they understand the Senate makeup matters in terms of Republican control, Democrat control? Do they think in partisan terms of control of the Senate? I wish they would. It makes a lot of difference, but I don't know if the average voter does.
0: Yeah, we've been pounding on this message continuously because North Carolina tends to elect Democrat governors and they tend to elect Republican senators because they do not want Chuck Schumer. They do not want Elizabeth Warren. They do not want Bernie Sanders to be in charge of the United States Senate. They understand as soon as that happens, the Democrats are going to impeach President Trump. They're going to impeach Vice President Vance. They'll impeach our Secretary of War, our Secretary of Homeland Security. They'll impeach our Attorney General. They have no agenda at all. You know, in 2024, they ran on a failed agenda. They have doubled down on it right now. And the only thing that they have is opposition to President Trump. And that is not what the people of North Carolina want to see.
1: Michael Whatley, good to see you again. I'll see you before the election day. And again, Governor Cooper, you are welcome to come on. Just get in touch with me through X or DM or find my producer and we'll get you on the air. Michael Whatley, thank you. Speaking of Elizabeth Warren, in the next segment, I'm going to read to you the letter that Treasury Secretary Bessent sent her on Friday of last week. I mentioned it on Hannity's program last night. It was made for being broadcast across the country. So I'm just going to read it to you and you can make up your own mind. Who is right, Secretary Bessent or Elizabeth Warren? Before we go to the break, though, and especially I got to explain all the time for my speech fan audience, we are supported by the private sector. I have sponsors, and I have the greatest sponsors in the world. 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
0: With SRN News, I'm Keith Peters in Washington. The Vatican says Pope Leo has been diagnosed with lung cancer. The 71-year-old U.S.-born pontiff underwent surgery today to remove a growth from his lung. The Vatican says the surgery was successful and confirmed his diagnosis. Kimberly Guilfoyle is stepping down as U.S. ambassador to Greece following misconduct allegations. In a post on X, Guilfoyle said serving in the role has been the honor of a lifetime, and she'll be forever grateful to President Trump. The ex-fiancée of Donald Trump Jr. also denied accusations that she asked a businessman to pay off her $100,000 credit card debt in exchange for access to the administration. On Wall Street, the Dow down by 180 points, the NASDAQ dropped 41. More details at SRNNews.com.
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1: Welcome back, America. I'm Hugh Hewitt, as I've been promising throughout the show. I have here the letter that was sent on Friday by Treasury Secretary Scott Bessent to Elizabeth Warren, Senator from Massachusetts. I'm going to read it. As I said on the program last night on the Hannity Show, Charlie was sitting in for Sean. This letter was meant to be read on every broadcast platform in America. 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We love our small businesses, and I know you do as well. So the letter that was sent on Friday to Senator Warren reads thus. Dear Senator Warren, from Scott Bessent, I received your October 7th letter, which adds to the mounting body of evidence of your complete paucity of knowledge about financial markets. Rather than take my suggestion of studying introductory economics, you've continued your letter-writing crusade in participation in tabloid fodder about the Treasury Department. Unfortunately, it is difficult to treat your concerns as sincere. As the federal fund rate climbed from near zero to its highest level in 22 years, with inflation hitting a 40-year high, you were a cheerleader for the Biden administration's reckless spending. You blame the economic consequences on the Federal Reserve rather than your own irresponsible fiscal policy. Your view of the economy depends on who occupies the White House, but your woeful understanding of the issues is consistent. The, quote, interventions you described as, quote, unprecedented have been underway since May of 2024. The buyback program has been well received by market participants in bolstering Treasury liquidity, which reduces market volatility, increases the convenience yield of Treasury securities, ensures the best value for the taxpayer. The continued enhancements optimize Treasury market liquidity in primary and secondary markets. The U.S. Treasury market's liquidity and performance versus global peers is evidence. Then he continues. While you voted for a $5 trillion tax hike on networking on everyday Americans, the working families tax cut continued to deliver for families and workers across the country. The average refund this filing season was over $3,400, an increase of 11% over the previous year. More than 30 million workers claim no tax on overtime. More than 7 million claim no tax on tips. And more than 37 million seniors claim their enhanced deduction. More than 34 million families claim the permanently enhanced child tax credit, and millions of families are utilizing Trump accounts to unlock a new savings vehicle for children, all of which you, Elizabeth Warren, voted against. These results are made possible by the employees of the Department of Treasury who are working around the clock for the American people. Unsurprisingly, you have responded by criticizing their dedication and aptitude for the job in a recent interview. Despite your malign characterization, the domestic finance team you alluded to in your interview is fully staffed relative to historical levels. It is ironic you have voted against every presidential appointee for a position at Treasury, no matter how impressive the qualifications for that role. Given your newfound interest in department personnel, I challenge you to a reverse course and thoroughly engage with future nominees and support their confirmation. Finally, my offer of a Foreign Exchange for Dummies tutorial still stands. And if you receive a passing grade on the Yale metric, not the Harvard curve, ooh, shade on Harvard, I would be happy to also include a fixed income for dummies. Sincerely, Scott Bessent, and then in handwriting, Happy Indigenous Peoples Day in advance to you and your family. All right, that's a masterwork of shade. And it's done in six paragraphs, and it's easily the most brilliant six paragraphs I've seen. As I said last night with Mary Catherine Hamm, before Mary Catherine Hamm made me laugh out loud by reminding me that Elizabeth Warren contributed recipes to the Pow Wow Chow cookbook, some of which she pilfered from other places in defense of her narrative that she was part Cherokee, which she is not. I thought, even before I heard that part, this was just a brilliant stroke by Scott Bessent. It happened to have occurred on the same weekend that Elizabeth Warren, as you heard earlier when I played the clip from Hannity, on the same weekend that she went up to Michigan to try and woo I don't know who into voting for Abdul El-Sayed. I do not know who Elizabeth Warren appeals to that could possibly be undecided at this point in that race between Mike Rogers, moderate, middle-of-the-road Republican, or extremist, radical Abdul El-Sayed. He's already got the extremist radical. I don't know what she was doing in Michigan. Stay tuned. More coming up on the Hugh Hewitt Show.
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9: Welcome back, America. I'm Hugh Hewitt. So pleased to bring to you the congressperson with the best handle on X. It's at Rep. MMM, which stands for Representative Marionette Miller Meeks of Iowa. Congresswoman, good to have you with us. I want to let people know up front, you were a doctor, right? And before you went to Congress, you took care of people. Are you still licensed?
10: Yeah, doctor, I'm still licensed. I still have my DEA's certification for prescribing medication. I'm also a 24-year Army veteran. And also a former director of the Iowa Department of Public Health. Came from nothing, first in my family of eight kids. I'm the fourth to ever go to college. So first generation college graduate, only one to go to med school.
9: Dr. Miller Meeks, that's amazing. I say doctor because you earned it. And I can call a lot of people Congress people, but there aren't many doctors in Congress. So you're here.
10: That's
9: exactly
10: actually what I go by.
9: Yeah. So, doctor, two things. One, would you ever call yourself a doctor if you hadn't been licensed or done your internship and residency and could not provide medicine? Would you call yourself a doctor?
10: Me personally, no, I wouldn't. I call myself doctor because I'm a practicing physician and because it means something to go through undergraduate school for 4 years, medical school for 4 years, then to do a residency, and then to sit for your licensure exam. So the USMLE, our licensure exam, three-part of it, is not easy. It's extraordinarily difficult. And so I would only call myself a doctor if I were licensed to be a physician. It's just like I was a nurse and I had to sit for my nursing licensure exams. And so I've earned those things. So on the plaque outside my door in Congress, it has doctor and it has lieutenant colonel, U.S. Army retired, because I've earned those titles. But to that point, titles aren't what's most important. And people have asked me, do I prefer doctor or representative or director or lieutenant colonel or senator when I was a state senator? And what was my favorite title? And my favorite title is mom.
9: Yeah, there you go.
10: Being a mother and raising good children is the most important thing that we do as a society.
9: Well, I can't call you Mom Miller Meeks, so I'm going to call you Dr. Miller Meeks. So, doctor, I want your take on a lot of Democrats, not just Abdul El-Sayed, who I do not call doctor because he did not get the license. And that's what I think it's intended to connote, that you're licensed to practice medicine. I've got a Juris Doctor. I don't call myself a doctor because I have a degree. Let me ask you, Medicare for All, he's been running on that. Peggy Flanagan in Minnesota is running on that. I think the Senate candidate up against Ashley Ensign is running on Medicare for All. Up in Maine, where I am today, in fact, Troy Jackson's running on Medicare for All. What do you think of the idea of Medicare for All?
10: Well, let me just say that the reason I ran for Congress to begin with, or elected office, was that the very people that I was trying to help heal were being hurt by the federal government and by big insurance companies. They were harming the people that I was working hard to try to heal. And to be an independent thinker, do right by the patient. So you're going up against the federal government, you're going up against Medicaid, you're going up against Medicare, you're going up against big insurance companies when they deny claims, when you have to get pre-authorization and they continue to deny it, and then ultimately they agree to it. I had a patient like that, had very few symptoms. I thought they had a brain cancer. I'm trying to get through Medicaid to get them an MRI. Because of where the cancer was, I knew a CAT scan wouldn't be available. Months go by. They wouldn't let me get an MRI. They finally approve a CAT scan. It doesn't show anything, which I knew it wouldn't. So because the bone interferes, I had to go back another month delaying this for this poor patient, this poor woman. And finally, we get the MRI, and guess what? She had a brain tumor. And so I believe strongly in the patient-doctor relationship. I believe strongly in our medical education system and the value that it has to us. And therefore, no, I don't agree with a single-payer healthcare system. I have worked my entire life to try to avoid that and have the United States go down that pathway. You might have access to primary care, but you would not have access to the specialty care that we have in the United States. We have the best cancer survival rates of any country. We have the best specialty care. We have, you know, the innovation in the pharmaceutical marketplace, and that comes from a free enterprise system. You have choice. I'm not saying that sometimes things aren't limited or they're not difficult, but you have choice. You have personalization. And it's why a different system would be much better than the system that we have now that the Unaffordable Care Act has led us to. Remember, we were promised by President Obama, the Unaffordable Care Act, that it would bend the cost curve down and it would lower premiums by $2,500. Instead, Hugh, what have we seen? Skyrocketing premiums, less control of patients and doctors together, more control of insurance companies and the federal government. It leads to rationing of care. And we've seen that in Europe, we've seen that in Great Britain, and we've seen that in Canada. How many Canadian prime ministers have come down to the United States for their care? It's a lot of them.
9: Yeah, if you are from the Cleveland area, as I am, you know that Canadians go for their heart care to the Cleveland Clinic, as do people from around the world. It's a smart choice to go to the Cleveland Clinic. But I want to go back. These Democrats who are going out there and saying Medicare for all, they're implying that they wouldn't involve costs. A, it would cost $3-4 more trillion every year, and it would not deliver the product. Am I overstating it? Because I really think it's a nightmare for Americans to vote for it.
10: Remember, the New England states and Bernie Sanders' own state tried to implement a single-payer system, quote-unquote, Medicare for all, and it failed because the cost is too great. What's most important about they use the lingo Medicare for all. They're very careful about their words. They don't say single-payer system. They don't say socialized medicine where the government is controlling your access to care, your access to specialty care, how long you wait. They say Medicare for all because Medicare, under a fee-for-service system, which is what we have, is popular. But when they get their will, which is government control of all of health care, you're the servant. You're the slave to them. They control everything, and it will not be Medicare for all. It will not be Medicare as we have Medicare today. They know that, which is why they don't say, we want a single-payer system. We think it would reduce administrative cost and make it easier for patients. They don't say that. They say Medicare for all because they're trying to lead people into this belief that it would be the similar fee-for-service system that we have now, where you have access to doctors, where you choose your doctor, where you can go to your doctor as many times as you want. You have access to specialty care, access to orthopedic care, access to cancer care, eye care. Great Britain, so we have medications. I'm an ophthalmologist. We have medications we inject in eyes for wet macular degeneration to restore vision. In Great Britain, you had to go blind in one eye before they would allow you to be treated.
9: Wow.
10: Do you want to be blind in one eye and risk the second eye going blind too?
9: Yeah.
10: That's what they're talking about. They don't want to tell you that. They want to lie about what they do, except now that they're electing socialists, it's okay to talk about Medicare
9: well
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18: Foundations of Freedom, a look at America's founding principles and the leaders who shaped our nation.
9: John Adams understood one incredibly important thing about America. America cannot endure and cannot forget that it requires freedom, endurance, and character to survive. While serving as president, Adams always remembered that America would not survive. It could not govern itself, control its own passions. Adams wrote, "Our Constitution was made only for a moral and religious people. it is wholly inadequate to the government of any other. Adams understood that self-government depended on much, much more than the document itself. It depended and was guided by faith, by virtue, by responsibility, and above all, by self-restraint. Because government can enforce laws, but it cannot create character. Our Constitution protects a free people, but our Constitution cannot create a moral people. It cannot create self-restraint. That's up to us.
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9: Welcome back, America. I'm Hugh Hewitt. Hope you've enjoyed today, especially our C-SPAN audience. I'll be back tomorrow. I love the fact that Sam is doing this and our friends over there, Howard and Peter and everybody at C-SPAN. We always love working with you folks. As I said, I read the Elizabeth Warren letter from Scott Bessent to Elizabeth Warren a couple of segments ago. I want to play for you. I said last night that I was going to do it because it was so good. Here's the clip with Charlie and Mary Catherine on Hannity last night. Let's roll that.
19: Here now with reaction, Fox News contributors Hugh Hewitt and Mary Catherine Ham. Hugh, I think that if Elizabeth Warren keeps writing letters to the Treasury Department, she's going to have to get herself a helmet.
9: Oh, she's got to rethink that strategy, Charlie. Good evening to you. There is more shade in those six paragraphs than a full solar eclipse. And you know who Abdul El-Sayed had brought to Michigan this weekend? Elizabeth Warren. So it's a really nice confluence of seeing her beside El-Sayed and realizing she writes dumb letters to Treasury. You know, it's a good bit of advice for Democrats that don't mess with Scott Bessent. He will own you. He is, as they say in Boston, wicked smart, and he's funny, and he's willing to use that intellect. That letter was meant to be read out loud on every broadcast outlet in America. Boy, it does good work. I want to stand by that, and I played the clip, the entire clip, earlier in the program, so I'm going to... Mary Catherine Ham made me laugh, by the way, but it just was made for broadcast. Well done, Secretary Bessent. I want to close by telling, since I'm on C-SPAN especially, I want to close by talking to you about American Legislative Exchange Council. ALEC is a sponsor. ALEC has been a sponsor for years. I go to their conventions. They're policy wonks. I love them. They do model policies for state legislatures on everything. They just did a model policy on data centers, for example, and then they send them out to the state. It's a nonpartisan organization, just like C-SPAN, ALEC, ALEC.org. We can go to ALEC.org/Hugh. And what they do is come up with the best model answers, be handcrafted for whatever state you are in, the demographics, the age distribution, the power needs, the industries that are specific, but the model policy done by the professionals at the American Legislative Exchange Council. And they've been doing it for 50 years. And ALEC is remarkable. Whenever you go to their conferences, all they do, they are nonpartisan, they're Democrats, Independents, Republicans there, but all they do is wonkery. And I love wonkery. I love talking about flat taxes. I love talking about school choice. I love talking about data centers. Everything that you want your state legislature to get right, they are working on before you even think about the issue. If you want to find out why your state is thriving or not, they also have a publication for free called RichStatesPoorStates.com. If you go to RichStatesPoorStates.com, they will send you an absolutely free copy. I'm going to take away the surprise. The state that is ranked number one and has been for years is Utah. The state that is ranked number two and has been for years is Florida. No surprise, Ohio is moving up with a bullet, as we used to say in the radio DJ days of 50 years ago. But you need to get richstatespoorstates.com. Again, tip of the hat to and thanks to C-SPAN for carrying us this week. Thank you, Adam. Thank you, Harley. Thank you, Generalissimo Duane. I'll be back tomorrow, America, on the next Hugh Hewitt Show.
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23: News this hour from Town Hall. I'm Keith Peters in Washington. Kimberly Guilfoyle is out as U.S. Ambassador to Greece, Monica Nelson reports.
24: The White House says she was asked to resign after allegations she tried to get a businessman to pay off about $100,000 in American Express credit card debt in exchange for access to the administration. The former fiancé of Donald Trump Jr. says it was an honor to serve and has denied the claim. President Trump telling reporters, quote, "We're not happy with the situation." I'm Monica Nelson.
23: President Trump isn't saying if he's made a decision yet on possible strikes on Iran-backed Houthi rebels. Trump was asked if he had made a decision while speaking to reporters outside the White House this morning.
25: If I told you I made a decision, that would have been the Houthis have acted very badly.
23: Over the weekend, Houthi strikes on a Saudi Arabia airport killed more than a dozen people and injured hundreds of others. At least one American was among those killed. Trump had said on Saturday that he was weighing his options. 3 weeks before the midterms, and voters say inflation is their top issue, Rory O'Neill reports.
26: Asked to consider 15 hot-button issues going into the midterms, the top issue by far, with 37%, was inflation. It's the highest polling for inflation since YouGov started asking the question in 2022. Second on the issues list, jobs and the economy at 12%. I'm Rory O'Neill.
23: Cornell is banning parties at frat houses for the rest of the academic year. The move comes as the investigation into several frat members accused of sexually assaulting a former student in 2024 continues. On Wall Street, the Dow Jones Industrial Average down by 180 points. The Nasdaq dropped 41, with the S&P 500 lower by 1 point. More details at srnnews.com.
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29: Kroger plans 3,000 layoffs over 3 years. In a memo to employees, Kroger said it must adapt to take advantage of technology. Last month, Kroger laid out its AI plans that said it will aim to improve the customer experience, make work easier for associates, and produce better business outcomes. I'm at Mattinson.
30: And he reports it's almost scary how much Americans plan to spend on Halloween this year.
29: That's according to the National Retail Federation, which expects spending to increase this year by some $400 million. Some three-quarters of consumers say they plan to celebrate. That includes everything from handing out candy and carving pumpkins to watching scary movies and dressing up in costumes.
30: The tally expected to come to some $13.5 billion before it's all said and done. It was a losing session on Wall Street. At the closing bell, the Dow was down by 183 points, and NASDAQ down 130. For the Wall Street Business Report, I'm Bob Agnew.
23: 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Mark Mayfield with details.
31: The tech giant will hold its Welcome Home event today. It's unclear what products will be showcased, but reports say we could see a new Apple TV as well as different models of the HomePod. It was just last month that Apple showcased an updated product line, including its first ever foldable iPhone. I'm Mark Mayfield.
23: Grocery store giant Kroger is planning to lay off 3,000 corporate employees over the next 3 years. The company made the announcement Monday. In a memo to employees, Kroger said it must adapt and take advantage of technology. Last month, Kroger laid out its AI plans that it said would aim to improve the customer experience, make work easier for associates, and produce better business outcomes. Kroger includes several brands, including Ralph's, Smith's, and Fred Meyer. More on these stories at townhall.com.
2: This is Ed Morrissey of hotair.com for Town Hall. Democrats had one job to do in this cycle. Don't be crazy. But rather than offer a rational alternative to Donald Trump, the party has embraced Marxist revolutionaries and sympathizers of radical Islam as endorsed candidates. And voters have noticed. A CBS poll from this summer indicated that 60% of Democrats held positive views of socialism. However, two successive polls from Center Square show a majority of voters have serious concerns about Democratic socialists taking control of the Democrat Party. This data shows Republicans have a real opportunity to get voters to deliver a harsh verdict on Democrats' embrace of Marxism. Republicans in every midterm race ought to be highlighting the danger of socialist control as the top issue in this cycle. There is an opportunity to push back the radicals to the fringe, and only a massive loss will force Democrats to purge the DSA. This is a real time for choosing. Choose wisely, and please make sure you vote. I'm Ed Morrissey.
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7: 888-971-SAGE, 888-971-7243. I am Larry Elder. 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Later on this hour, we're going to talk to Republican Congressman Ken Calvert, who's running in a newly drawn district. The idea was that he would end up running against a Democrat. Instead, he's now running against another Republican. We're going to find out the state of the race in just a few minutes. An NYPD detective survives being stabbed 10 times. The suspects are two illegal aliens. Bill Gates says AI changes the world more than all previous technologies. Why isn't there a Palestinian state now? And was there ever a Palestinian state? Secretary of Homeland Security defends live streaming the execution of the Fort Hood mass shooter. Border czar Tom Homan says he will triple down on Mayor Mondani's threat to kick ICE out of New York City. D.C. U.S. Attorney Jeanine Pirro announces another investigation related to Ilhan Omar. Sophie Cunningham, teammate of Caitlin Clark, responds to the argument that she should not be on the team next year because she's too disruptive. What are the Democrat plans to reduce affordability if they take back Congress? Kimberly Guilfoyle resigned from her position as ambassador to Greece. All of this and more, 888-971-7243, 888-971-SAGE. If I had a nickel every time Donald Trump and the Republicans have been called racist, I could probably fund my next campaign. That's not a hint. During the debate between Steve Hilton and Javier Becerra for governor of California, Becerra made this accusation, number 59.
13: Steve, you're running for governor of California, and you'll enforce Trump's laws at the federal level, but you won't enforce state laws at our level. California welcomed you into California, and you welcomed ICE mercenaries into our state in return. How do you square that? You know, you're an immigrant. I have fought all my life to make life better for immigrants, to represent them well, to defend them, to let them grow and build like my parents. But here's the problem I have with your policies. You seem to welcome immigrants who look like you, but deport immigrants who look like me. We need to have a governor who will protect everyone who works hard.
7: Okay.
13: I don't need to...
7: That's enough. You welcome immigrants who look like you, but you want to deport immigrants who look like me. In other words, Steve Hilton, you're racist. And because Trump has supported you and you're a Trump supporter, you are doubly racist. Are you sick of this? Have you had enough? Back in 2001, the lieutenant governor, named Cruz Bustamante, was giving a speech during Black History Month. The audience was primarily black. So he was giving a speech on improving race relations. And he said he meant to use the word Negro, but he used the N-word. I repeat, he claims, "I meant to say Negro," referring to a time when that word was used. Instead, he used the N-word. There were 400 people at the event, and according to the master of ceremonies, about a fourth of them walked out. One woman who attended the event, it was called the Coalition of Black Trade Unionists Annual Awards Dinner and Scholarship Fundraiser. That was the event. One woman who attended the event said, and I'm quoting her, "I would appalled he would even say that as a slip. You don't make a slip like that unless it's something you say normally." Close quote. Lieutenant Governor Cruz Bustamante is a Democrat. All right. Now, put a bookmark to what this woman said. You don't make a slip like that unless you it is something you say normally. Now Bustamante apologized all over himself. I don't know why I said that. I meant to say Negro. Okay. "I was appalled he would even say it as a slip," she said. "You don't make a slip like that unless it is something you say normally," end of quote. What did Bustamante say after he said it? Quote, "I know it came out of my mouth, but it is not how I was taught. It is not how I teach my children," end of quote. Okay? Now, again, the topic right now is Donald Trump and Republicans are being called racist. Civil rights are being rolled back because Donald Trump is a racist. I'm in Los Angeles. 3 years ago, there were three members of the all-Democrat plus one independent city council members, along with the labor leader, all Latino, having a meeting. Somebody recorded it. It was hour-long, and somebody leaked it. Apparently, whoever recorded it was appalled about what he or she heard and leaked the tape. The meeting was about how we can redistrict the city council to increase, quote, Latino power. That's the expression they use, Latino power. All right? Three Democrats in city council, plus one labor leader, all public officials, all Democrats, all Hispanic, having this meeting. 3 years ago, October 2022. Now, again, the meeting was about how to redistrict the city council to increase, quote, Latino power, close quote, the expression that they used. Now, L.A. is 50% Hispanic, but Latinos control 30% of the 15 council seats. So these leaders felt that that was an insufficient number given the percentage of Hispanics in the city. Or less percent of the population of the city. Have 20% of the council seats, and that bothered them. By the way, the three black city council members preside over districts that are either majority Latino or where Latinos make up the largest percentage, which means Latinos in those districts are voting for these black people. So they're not bothered. But these three Hispanic council members plus the Hispanic labor leader are very bothered by this. And they used a parade of invectives that would make David Duke blush. Again, this is all on tape. One of the persons there was the city council president named Nuri Martinez, who herself is a daughter of Mexican immigrants, and whose rise in politics was aided by a black political mentor. Right? Martinez has routinely called President Trump racist. However, during this meeting, she referred to one of the council persons who wasn't there, a white guy who happened to be gay, who has adopted a black child. About this gay city councilman, Martinez said, quote, "He thinks he's effing black," except she didn't say effing. He thinks he's effing black. She said he carries around his child like he is, quote, an accessory, close quote. Another person there, Councilman Kevin De Leon, said this gay councilman treats his child, quote, like a Louis Vuitton bag, close quote. And Martinez described the boy as, quote, like a little monkey, close quote. As for the gay councilman whose name is Mike Bonin, Martinez described him as a, quote, little B word that rhymes with witch. De Leon also took a swipe at Orange County and the LA Times, saying that we Latinos need not fear, quote, those crazies in Orange County who are pro-Trump. It's the white liberals. It's the LA Times, close quote. Another white man, again, not at the meeting, came under attack. He's the LA city controller. And about him, Martinez said, quote, you need to go talk to that white guy. It's not us. It's the white members on this council that will mother F you in a heartbeat, close quote. It's the white members on this council who will mother F you in a heartbeat, close quote. She also attacked the LA County DA, George Gascon. Not because he's soft on crime, but because, as Martinez said, again, this is all on tape, quote, F that guy, except she didn't say F that guy, he's with the blacks, close quote. Now get this, they were discussing whether immigrants from Oaxaca, which is a town in Mexico, Oaxaca, are part of Los Angeles' Koreatown, meaning part of their district. Martinez said, and I'm quoting, again, she is a immigrant, Mexican immigrant. I see a lot of little, short, dark people. I was like, I don't know where these people come from. I don't know what village they come from, how they got here. They're ugly, close quote, referring to immigrants from Oaxaca, Mexico. There's more. 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
1: Steve, you're running for governor of California, and you'll enforce Trump's laws at the federal level, but you won't enforce state laws at our level. California welcomed you into California, and you welcomed ICE mercenaries into our state in return. How do you square that? You know, you're an immigrant. I have fought all my life to make life better for immigrants, to represent them well, to defend them, to let them grow and build like my parents. But here's the problem I have with your policies. You seem to welcome immigrants who look like you, but deport immigrants who look like me.
2: 888-971-SAGE, 888-971-7243. I am Larry Elder, Salem News Channel. Again, in 2021, Lieutenant Governor of California, his name is Cruz Bustamante, giving a speech during Black History Month, gave what he called an embarrassing slip of the tongue. He meant to use the word Negro and instead said the word N-word. Crowd largely black. A quarter of them walked out. And one of the attendees said, "I'm appalled he would even say that as a slip. You don't make a slip like that unless it's something you say normally," end of quote. Which brings us to this meeting of these three members of LA City Council plus a labor leader, all Democrats, all of course left wing, all plotting on how they can increase, quote, Latino power, close quote, and reduce, therefore, the power that the three black council persons have. By the way, one of these persons there, and often talk publicly about increasing the number of blacks in city council while having this meeting, talking about decreasing the number of blacks in city council. And again, slurs were flying all over the place. The labor leader named Ron Herrera publicly supports black candidates for council. But here's what he said on this tape, quote, "My goal in life is to get the three of you elected. We're like the little Latino caucus of our own," close quote, while publicly talking about his support for black candidates, privately talking about how he can reduce the power that blacks have politically in the council. One slur after another, after another, after another. Now, what you ask happened after this? Well, the labor leader resigned, apologized, said, "I should have said something. I don't know why I didn't." The president of the city council resigned. Two of them said, "No, we're not going to resign. You know, I had a bad day. I didn't mean it. I shouldn't have said it." But they ultimately were defeated for re-election. So they're now all gone. But again, these are all liberals. Every single member of the city council in L.A. is either a Democrat or a Democrat socialist or an independent, which is a fancy way of saying, "I'm a Democrat, I just don't want to admit it." Now, I'll tell you what you didn't hear on that tape. What they were going to do about affordability, what they're going to do about crime, what they're going to do about homelessness, what they're going to do about the price of homes. And I got another question. As I said, everybody there in city council are all left-wing. They have no different positions on anything. So what is the left-wing position on homelessness that's different than the left-wing position, what is the left-wing Hispanic position on homelessness that's different from the left-wing white position on homelessness? There isn't any. What's the left-wing position held by Hispanics on the issue of affordability that's different from the left-wing position held by blacks on affordability? None. So here they are, all have the same views, but they want different colors to be occupying the seats. And made disparaging, hateful comments about gays, about blacks, about whites, about indigenous people from Mexico. But these are the ones who call Trump racist. And the president who resigned, Nuri Martinez, did in fact refer to Donald Trump as a racist. What is she?

0: You got people like Jasmine Crockett who attacked Byron Donalds for pointing out, it's a fact, that during Jim Crow, blacks were more likely to be raised by a nuclear intact family than today. He was talking about the damage being done by the welfare state. And what did Jasmine Crockett say? Because he's married to a white woman, he thinks he's been whitewashed. Are you kidding me? Are you kidding me? And then, of course, it's Joe Biden famously saying, if you don't know whether you want to vote for me or vote for Trump, quote, you ain't really black, close quote. He later on apologized. Jasmine Crockett hasn't apologized. Mitt Romney does not want to reduce regulation of Wall Street. Wants to unchain Wall Street, said Biden during that 2012 campaign. Want to keep y'all back in chains. And you guys have the nerve to refer to President Trump as a racist. For years, Biden has lied about his civil rights record. Lied, flat out lied. I used to desegregate movie theaters and restaurants when I was in Wilmington, Delaware. New York Times said he didn't do any of that stuff. Lied and kept saying it even after the New York Times article came out. But you have the nerve to refer to Donald Trump as a racist. And Joe Biden, of course, launched his campaign in 2020. His first ad referred to Charlottesville and falsely implied Donald Trump said there were good Nazis and bad Nazis, good white nationalists and bad white nationalists on both sides, when he was talking about there are good and bad people on both sides of the debate about whether there should be a Confederate monument in the public square. Even Jake Tapper, who hates Donald Trump, 2.5 years after the fact, said, yeah, I went back and looked at that, and Donald Trump was talking about the issue of Confederate monument in the public square. And you guys have the unmitigated gall to refer to Donald Trump as a racist. I'm surprised he would even say that as a slip. That must mean he must use that language normally. What do you think these people in city council say about blacks, say about gays, say about whites normally? The only demo that was not disparaged were Asian Americans. But here they are. You can't get more left-wing than that. You can't get more progressive than that. You can't get more pro-diversity than that. All of them figuring out a way to increase Latino power at the expense of seats held by blacks and others in city council. What does that tell you? Who are these people? Who are the racists? Who are the ones who believe in merit? Who are the ones who want a colorblind society versus ones who want a color-coordinated society? Who? Coming up, we're going to talk to California Republican Congressman Ken Calvert. His district was redesigned, and the Democrats hoped that he would end up running against a Democrat. Instead, he ended up running against another Republican. We're going to talk about the state of the race when we come back. 888-971-SAGE. Do not leave town.
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2: 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Adams wrote, "Our Constitution was made only for a moral and religious people. It is wholly inadequate to the government of any other." Adams understood that self-government depended on much, much more than the document itself. It depended and was guided by faith, by virtue, by responsibility, and above all, by self-restraint. Because government can enforce laws, but it cannot create character. Our Constitution protects a free people, but our Constitution cannot create a moral people. It cannot create self-restraint. That's up to us.
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7: With SRN News, I'm Keith Peters in Washington. President Trump says he's coming to Kansas to help out a fellow Republican in a key Senate race. The president announced on Truth Social that he'll be joining Senator Roger Marshall on Monday night, saying Roger loves Kansas and will never let you down. Marshall is facing a stiff challenge from Democratic pastor Adam Hamilton. President Trump isn't saying if the U.S. will join Saudi Arabia and order strikes on Iran-backed Houthi rebels. Speaking to reporters this morning, Trump only said the Houthis are behaving very badly when asked if he had made a decision. Over the weekend, Houthi strikes on a Saudi Arabia airport killed more than a dozen people, including one American. On Wall Street, the Dow down by 180 points, the Nasdaq dropped 41, the S&P lower by 1. More details at srnnews.com.
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0: Don't miss one of the most powerful documentaries of the year, Can You Hear Me Now, featuring Charlie Kirk. 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I am Larry Elder, Salem News Channel. My guest is running in the newly created District 40 here in California. It is part of Orange County, part of the Inland Empire. He was first elected to Congress in 1992, has been serving in Congress since then. Please welcome to the program Republican Congressman Ken Calvert.
9: All right, thanks for having me.
0: It's my pleasure. Thanks for coming back. Congressman, the Democrats thought that they were going to slice up your district and that you would end up, or your opponent would end up, running against a Democrat. That didn't happen. Two Republicans are now running against each other. How does that feel? How does it feel running against a fellow Republican like that?
9: Well, it's unfortunate Gavin Newsom and his colleagues wanted to eliminate Republicans here in the state of California. We're only a small fraction now with the 8 members we have, and they're going to try to cut us down to 5 or 6 when you have 52 members of Congress from California. So, and about 40% of the vote is Republican or conservative. So it's unfortunate, but this district, 70% of it I represent presently. I am in a position on as chair of Defense Appropriations to do things that helps our national security. So I'm doing everything I can to get reelected.
0: Now, you got the larger share of the votes in the primary. I think the odds are you're probably going to win. How are you feeling about the race?
9: I feel very good. As you know, we won the race in the primary by 30,000 votes, by almost 15 points. And so we carry 2/3 of the Republican vote. And now you have a Republican versus Republican. The Democrats, probably aren't going to vote for me. I'm a more conservative. I've been a consistent conservative over the years, as you know. But we think that we'll get overwhelming Republican support in this district when it has a significant Republican advantage.
0: Has the state party played a role? Has the federal party played a role?
9: No, the state party and the federal party have stayed out of it. The county party here in Riverside County endorsed me. The Orange County Lincoln Club has endorsed me. Virtually all the elected officials, both in partisan and nonpartisan office, have endorsed me. So we feel pretty good, and we've raised ample resources and running a strong campaign, and we feel very good about the election coming up.
0: How do you distinguish yourself from your opponent?
9: Again, I'm a consistent conservative. I've been that way over the years. I have been supportive of President Trump and supportive of the Republican agenda and continue to do so. Obviously, I support our national security. And by the way, California has 41 military installations, has a significant amount of veterans, and I have a lot of support within those communities.
0: Congressman, let's talk about what happens if and when the Democrats regain control of the House and or the Senate. You've been in Congress over 30 years. You've been in the minority. You've been in the majority. I would imagine it's a whole lot more fun being in the majority.
9: Right. A minority is not any fun at all. And look, if the Democrats get the majority in the House, the first thing they're going to do is file an impeachment resolution against the President of the United States. And they're going to do endless investigations of everybody. Anybody, that supports Republican causes, both in the private sector and the public sector. So this is not something that we should allow to happen. That's why we all should work across the country to make sure that we get out and vote. Look, if the low propensity Republicans vote, we will keep the majority in both the House and the Senate.
0: If people want to contribute to your campaign, and I think the early voting has already started, where do they go?
9: CalpertForCongress.com. And happy to take a contribution. That would be fantastic.
0: CalvertForCongress.com.
9: Right.
0: Okay, we only have about 90 seconds left, Congressman. The top issue, of course, is affordability. Please explain to me what the Democrats' position on affordability is, other than Medicare for all.
9: Well, they don't have a position on affordability other than saying that they're for affordability. That's about it. Look, people forget there was 8% inflation when Biden was president. It's half of that today. I mean, we are bringing this down. I know the American public isn't patient. Gas prices are high. I understand that. This is momentary. We've got to stick with it. We will get through this. Prices will come down, and we're going to be a better nation for it by having a strong national defense and great economic news across the country. I think we're doing quite well, but it hasn't got down to the public yet. They don't feel it.
0: 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Congress, we have 20 seconds left. Did Trump support you, support your opponent? Has he stayed out of it?
9: He stayed out of it. I don't blame him. A Republican-on-Republican race, there's no reason for him to get involved in that unless he feels strongly about it. And so we'll take care of it, and the election will be over within a few weeks, and we get on with the business of this country.
0: Absolutely. Well, Congressman, thank you very much for coming on. By the way, we did reach out to your opponent in the issue of fairness. But, Congressman, thank you for coming on. CalvertForCongress.com. Throw something in the tip jar. You got it.
9: All right. Thanks, Larry. Appreciate it.
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14: Democrats had one job to do in this cycle. Don't be crazy. But rather than offer a rational alternative to Donald Trump, the party has embraced Marxist revolutionaries and sympathizers of radical Islam as endorsed candidates. And voters have noticed. A CBS poll from this summer indicated that 60% of Democrats held positive views of socialism. However, two successive polls from Center Square show a majority of voters have serious concerns about Democratic socialists taking control of the Democrat Party. This data shows Republicans have a real opportunity to get voters to deliver a harsh verdict on Democrats' embrace of Marxism. Republicans in every midterm race ought to be highlighting the danger of socialist control as the top issue in this cycle. There is an opportunity to push back the radicals to the fringe, and only a massive loss will force Democrats to purge the DSA. This is a real time for choosing. Choose wisely, and please make sure you vote. I'm Ed Morrissey.
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0: 888-971-SAGE, 888-971-7243. I am Larry Elder. We are Salem Beach. I'm going to talk about an NYPD detective being stabbed 10 times. The suspects are two illegal aliens in just a second. And the role of ICE in that city. One more thing about LA City Council. Guess how much they're paid? $245,000 a year, plus all sorts of perks. And often, they just don't even meet. The Committee on Homelessness went weeks without having a meeting. Not too shabby. And one of them, member of the city council, is Nithya Raman. She's the one running against the mayor of L.A., and polls have her about 10 points ahead. She routinely opposed efforts to prevent homeless encampments in their districts. Opposed it routinely. After announcing her bid for mayor, all of a sudden she did a 180. Quote, when I'm mayor, if council want to create new no camping zones, I'm not going to stand in the way, close quote, having stood in the way the whole time she'd been in council. Can you say useless? And you wonder what's wrong with this city. EJ is in Corona. EJ, you're in the Larry Elder Show. Thank you for calling.
18: Hey, Larry, how are you?
0: I'm well, sir. How are you?
18: I'm good. Beautiful Southern California day.
0: There it is. That's why we're still here.
18: Yes, sir. So everybody on the left calls us on the right racists, and Trump's a racist, and racist. Yet they support one of the biggest racist groups in the world, which are the Muslims. Now, not all Muslims, I know that. Okay, let me say that. But majority, they hate Jews. They hate anybody who is different than them. Everybody has to become Muslim in their philosophy to basically stay alive. And that's my, I mean, the Germans were hated the Jews. They called them racists and fascists and all that. Mm-hmm. Yet the leftists fawn all over Muslims, mosques, and now Newsom's created two Muslim holidays in the state of California, official state holidays, just to pander to the vote. And it's just so sickening. These people, they preach hate to America, death to America. They want to take over our country. Look what's happening in Europe. And people on the right, they just have a blind eye to it. It's unbelievable.
0: And EJ, I'll tell you, as far as I'm concerned, anybody that accuses Israel, whose military takes pains to avoid civilian casualties, of committing genocide, there's no other word for that other than anti-Semitism. It's ridiculous. It's absurd.
18: Exactly. It's just unbelievable. In our town here, it's just, you know, you see the population growing and growing, and these families walking around not assimilating to our community, but staying to themselves and huddled up together and having kids and quietly running for office and getting put on the water district boards and so forth and so on. And, you know, they're doing it. It's going to happen here.
0: Well, EJ, thank you very much for the call. In case you think EJ is painting with too broad a brush, I'll say it again. You've got Abdul El-Sayed accusing Israel of engaging in genocide. You have AOC accusing Israel of engaging in genocide. Rashida Tlaib, Zohran Mamdani, and I can name several others, making the most asinine, ignorant claim that the IDF, the Israel Defense Force, is committing genocide in Gaza. We've had people talk about how they take pains to avoid civilian casualties, how Hamas embeds military installations underneath civilian schools and hospitals and daycare centers and mosques in order to inflict civilian casualties, to then stand up there with a straight face and accuse Israel of killing civilians when their goal is to get civilians killed so they can then claim that Israel is committing a war crime. It's a brilliant plan, given the stupidity of so many people who buy into it. There's no other word for that other than anti-Semitism. They were more cautious to avoid civilian casualties than our military was in the campaign against ISIS. We weren't accused of engaging in a genocide. We weren't accused of intentionally killing civilians. But Israel is. It's stunning that so many people embrace it. Anyway, thank you very much for the call. I appreciate it. 888-971-SAGE, 888-971-7243. Let's talk about the NYPD detective. His name is Jose Mercedes, speaks Spanish, survived a robbery in which two illegal aliens attacked him and stabbed him 10 times in the Bronx. He was off duty, cleaning the truck of his personal vehicle when the two men attacked him from behind. He told them in English and in Spanish he was a cop. He said they didn't care. Number 58.
19: I'm a police officer. The reason I'm a police officer is because I want to protect my community. And I want to arrest and bring to justice people that commit crime.
20: How do you respond to people who use your situation to make blanketing statements that this is why people living in the U.S. should be?
19: My main concern is crime. I dedicate my life to investigating crime, and I think that it's very important to keep our community safe for all of us.
0: Now, the illegal immigrants were from the Dominican Republic. The NYPD cop is also of Dominican descent. And he was asked, what do you think about people using what you had to support their agenda to deport people? He said, I'm interested in crime. I want to solve crime. I want to stop crime. That's why I am a cop, he said. The suspects, D'Angelo Caraballo and Schneider Mejia, 25 and 24 respectively, allegedly fled to Massachusetts, where they were later arrested in a basement hideout. They're being held without bail and are expected to face attempted murder charges once extradited back to New York. 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
0: 888-971-SAGE, 888-971-7243. I am Larry Elder. Salem News Channel coming up. Tom Homan says he's going to triple down on making sure that ICE does its job in New York City, despite what Zoran Mamdani says. And Jeanine Pirro, the D.C. District Attorney, says that a new investigation is being opened up on Ilhan Omar. All of this and more, 888-971-SAGE. David is in Los Angeles. David, thank you very much for calling. I appreciate it.
28: Hi, Larry. I was calling because you have a tendency that whenever Trump is accused of something, you defer to Democrats as opposed to discuss Trump's issues on the merits. Like today, when you played the Javier Becerra quote, and instead of discussing whether or not Trump is racist, you just want to pass racist statements by Democrats.
0: Okay, all right, David. All right, David, let's discuss whether Trump is a racist. You make the case. What makes Trump a racist?
28: Well, Trump said that he wouldn't get a fair trial from a Mexican-American judge because of his ethnicity and his ethnic background. That's textbook racism. That's saying that because someone is some race, he's not going to rule fairly on him. That alone.
0: Do you think if the judge were a conservative, a judge appointed by a Republican, he would have said the same thing?
28: You said possibly.
0: So probably not. He's probably talking about his ideology that he's a left wing person as opposed to him being Hispanic.
28: Donald Trump did not say that. Don't shift.
0: I didn't say he did. I didn't say he said that. I said you took that interpretation. I don't. I say that Donald Trump was probably talking about what he thought was his left wing bias as opposed to his ethnicity.
28: But that's not his words. His words were about his ethnicity.
0: Well, I'm talking about what I believe he meant.
28: He does
0: have a state of Secretary of State who happens to be Hispanic, so I guess he doesn't hate him. His name is Marco Rubio. Have you noticed that?
28: Yes, Trump practices tokenism.
0: Now that's textbook racism, my friend. David, what you just now did was textbook racism, because Marco Rubio is a member of Trump's cabinet. He's a token. Wow, what is that?
28: You're saying
0: the same thing that Benny Thompson said when he referred to Clarence Thomas as an Uncle Tom. Doing the same thing. You're doing the same thing, David. You don't even realize you're doing it. You're doing the same thing. You don't even realize you're doing it.
28: But Larry, M.O., which is deflect to a Democrat.
0: All right, David. You gave me that example. Give me another example of what makes Trump a racist.
28: Do you agree that is a racist comment?
0: We just discussed it. Let's move to the next one. Give me something else.
28: No, I told you I don't agree.
0: Offer me something else.
28: Okay, so it's not racist to say that
0: David, here's what's going on. You lost the argument. You don't want to move on because you can't think of anything else to back up your argument. Trump has Marco Rubio, who's a Hispanic, his Secretary of State. They're very close. So therefore, he doesn't hate Hispanics. I'm sure Trump was talking about the judge's ideology. So give me another example. You couldn't do it. Weak, David. And he's a token? Textbook racism, David. I'm Larry Elder.
2: 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There's a particular time of life this phrase couldn't be more appropriate. How can you know you'll live the retirement you've always imagined? 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
3: News this hour from Town Hall. I'm Keith Peters in Washington. Republican leaders are in red states urging the faithful to get out the vote for the midterm elections. House Speaker Mike Johnson was in Corpus Christi, Texas today. It's not just the race for Senate that's predicted to be close in Texas. Speaker Johnson says that many of the down-ballot races are nail-biters, too.
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3: Several of those close races are in South Texas, where Johnson was speaking.
4: They're counting on Republicans not voting in the midterm. They're trying to dissuade you from doing so with false narratives. Don't buy it.
3: The Vatican says Pope Leo XIV has been diagnosed with lung cancer.
5: The 71-year-old U.S.-born pontiff underwent surgery today to remove a growth from his lung. The Vatican said the surgery was successful and confirmed his diagnosis. Leo revealed plans for the surgery on Sunday during his prayer at St. Peter's Square. He said doctors recently discovered a nodule in his lung and that it was detected at a very early stage. I'm Chris Caraggio.
3: U.S. Ambassador to Greece Kimberly Guilfoyle announced her resignation today after the White House asked her to step down in the wake of revelations about her asking a donor for $100,000 to pay off her American Express bill.
6: Kimberly Guilfoyle making the announcement on her X page, thanking President Trump and saying serving as the U.S. ambassador to Greece has been the honor of a lifetime. She goes on to say, as for the recent allegations against me, these allegations are false, and I intend to vigorously defend my name, my reputation, and my integrity.
3: That's correspondent Laura Winters reporting. On Wall Street today, the Dow Jones Industrial Average down by 180 points, the NASDAQ lower by 41, the S&P declined 1. More on townhall.com.
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3: Existing home sales rose unexpectedly in September. Bob Agnew reports.
27: According to the National Association of Realtors, sales increased 1.5% last month to an annual rate of nearly 4 million units. Sales increased in the South and West, but declined in the Northeast as the Midwest held steady. However, the group's chief economist, Lawrence Young, said August and September marked the two slowest months for home sales in all of 2026. Year over year, sales dropped 2.2% as mortgage rates continued their climb. Bob Agnew reporting.
3: Over two dozen people are facing charges after a massive drug trafficking operation in South Florida. State Attorney General James Uthmeyer says the investigation, called Operation Icebreaker, targeted a group of people accused of distributing cocaine, fentanyl, and meth. Authorities seized about 100 pounds of cocaine. News and analysis at townhall.com. I'm Keith Peters. The recent search for a Saturday Night Live writer's missing sister was reportedly focused on an Airbnb in the Joshua Tree, California area. Daniel Martindale has the latest.
9: Christina Downer, the 38-year-old sister of writer Jimmy Fowley, was last heard from in December of 2025. She was last seen in Los Angeles' Koreatown neighborhood. Last April, Fowley said the LAPD told his family his sister is no longer alive, and the missing persons case had become a homicide investigation. That has not been confirmed by police. Detectives with the LAPD's Robbery Homicide Division were part of last Friday's search at the Airbnb with assistance from the Los Angeles Fire Department. I'm Joe Martindale.
3: The man guilty of murdering Tupac Shakur was sentenced to 40 years to life in prison. Dwayne Davis learned his fate in a Las Vegas courtroom today. The 63-year-old orchestrated the 1996 killing of the legendary rapper. More at townhall.com.
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0: 888-971-SAGE, 888-971-7243. I am Larry Elder. 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Bill Gates says AI changes the world more than all other previous technologies. We're going to talk about why there isn't a Palestinian state now and that there was never a Palestinian state. Homeland Security Secretary defends live streaming the execution of the Fort Hood mass shooter. Border Czar Tom Homan says he will triple down on Mayor Mamdani's threat to kick ICE out of New York City. D.C. U.S. Attorney Jeanine Pirro announces another investigation related to Ilhan Omar. Sophie Cunningham, the teammate of Caitlin Clark, responds to the argument that she should not be on the team next year because she's too disruptive. What are the Democrat plans to reduce affordability if they take back Congress? Kimberly Guilfoyle has resigned from her position as ambassador to Greece. I want to get back to this NYPD detective being stabbed in just a second, but first, a little more about what my friend David and I just discussed. And David, if you're listening, and I'm sure you are, I appreciate the fact that you listen to the show. You don't agree with me, but you call in. That takes cashews. It takes cashews to listen to people you don't agree with because it's just hard. It's hard emotionally. It's hard psychically. I have that same problem when I watch CNN, I watch The View, or watch what I now call BS Now. You hear stuff that you just really disagree with. It's hard to watch. Hard to process. The fact that you do it, I appreciate it. And that you have the courage to call and challenge me when you feel I need to be challenged. I also appreciate that. But I want to say something, David. I had this conversation with other people who've referred to Trump as being a racist and will cite this, that, and the other. Trump insults a lot of people. Most of the people he insults are whites. Have you heard him tee off on Joe Biden? Who's as white as an Idaho picket fence? Have you heard them tee off on Joe Biden? Sleepy Joe Biden, the auto pen, called him stupid. Nancy Pelosi, have you heard him tee off on her? Have you heard him tee off on Chuck Schumer? He calls a senator from Palestine. Have you heard him tee off on reporters he doesn't like, whether it's Jake Tapper or others? But you're offended when he tees off on somebody who's black or Hispanic. I guess you feel black Hispanic liberals bruise easily, but whites he tees off on can handle it. So you're not bothered by that? He's an equal opportunity insulter. But when he insults a black person, well, that's different. Call Maxine Waters low IQ. Well, she is pretty stupid, don't you think? Loud, angry, shrill. Has she achieved anything, accomplished anything? Her district, has it gotten any better? Meanwhile, Donald Trump has supported Byron Donalds, who's black, for governor of Florida. And Donald Trump has praised him. Says he's a superstar. Trump has praised Vivek Ramaswamy, running for governor. Just did a rally in Ohio. But if he says something disparaging about a black person, oh my goodness, he's a racist. You see the problem here? Selective outrage. Double standard. Hypocrisy. Meanwhile, people of color on the left can make all sorts of disparaging comments, and they get a pass. Remember when Ayanna Pressley said, we don't need a brown face that doesn't want to be a brown voice. We don't need a black face that doesn't want to be a black voice. Meaning there's only one way to think. And if you don't, well, you're no longer a member of that race. You're a sellout, which is exactly what you just now said, David. You made the argument that because a Hispanic judge was disparaged by Donald Trump, he said he didn't feel he could get a fair trial. By the way, Trump said the same thing about the Manhattan jury. They convicted him for somehow having a state charge tied to the labeling of the payments to Stormy Daniels as a campaign contribution, or as a legal expense, rather. He gets convicted somehow, some convoluted charge. He publicly said he didn't feel he could get a fair trial. Now, was that racist? He said the same thing about Jack Smith, the special counsel who investigated him for January 6th and for the documents. Jack Smith is white and felt that he was unfair to Trump. Trump felt he was unfair to him, disparaged him, said he was engaged in a witch hunt, vindictive, lawfare. So when Trump criticizes white people, white liberals, whom he believes are out to get him, that's okay. You may be offended by it, but it's not racist. But if he's black and he says the same thing, well, then that's racist. Does that make any sense whatsoever? And that's the best example you gave me. When I asked you for another one, well, you want to give another one. Right, well, David, again, I appreciate your calling, but I urge you to just think through what you just now said. And I'll make one more claim. When Donald Trump ran in 2016, I heard over and over and over again that Donald Trump was giving a dog whistle to white racists to come out and support him. Dog whistle. The town of over 100,000, as I pointed out before, that most voted for Donald Trump was Abilene, Texas. He got nearly 80% of the vote. The city is majority white, large Hispanic population, but I believe the largest group are whites. A few months after that election in 2016, Abilene, Texas, a city of 140 years old, voted for its first black mayor. And he won by double digits. Some dog whistle. And the last time President Trump ran, he received 20% of the black male vote. I can't think of the last time a Republican candidate got that kind of percentage of the black male vote. But obviously, they voted for a racist. They just didn't know it. They weren't smart enough to see that, I guess. Okay, let's move on. 888-971-SAGE. Back of this NYPD detective who survived being stabbed 10 times by two illegal aliens. Number 57.
1: They didn't care. They didn't care. I told them in English, I told them in Spanish that I was a police officer. They didn't care.
0: I told them in English, I told them in Spanish, I was a police officer. They didn't care. This is a sanctuary state, by the way, and a sanctuary city where the NYPD is forbidden from cooperating with ICE. If that hadn't been the case, would these two people have been out on the street in the first place? Speaking of New York, Darlisa Avila Chevalier is the DSA candidate. She will likely win her general election. Wants to abolish ICE. Number 47.
16: So thank you so much for taking the time out of your busy day to come on the broadcast. We look forward to having you on, hopefully for better circumstances in the future. But thank you. What are some parting words you want to leave with the audience before I let you go?
17: Hi, chat, and ICE, and abolish it. So.
16: Okay. All right. Well, thank you.
17: It was good seeing you.
16: It's great seeing you.
0: That was Hassan Piker's podcast. The one who said that Hamas is 1,000 times better than Israel. The one who said that Orthodox Jews were inbred. The one who says, I wipe my bleep with the Constitution. The one who said, I don't really care about women being raped on October 7th. There she is on his podcast. But nobody would call him a racist. She said it doesn't matter that this gangbanger shot by ICE in New York had a violent criminal record. Number 48.
18: This incredibly cruel form of law enforcement that has nothing to do with their actual criminal history. It all has everything to do with where they were born.
16: Yeah. And the quote-unquote crime is, again, it's a civil offense.
18: Exactly.
16: At least currently, as it stands, crossing the border without like the proper paperwork, in all instances, is considered a civil offense. It's not a criminal offense, even though it's presented as one in American news. It's the administration makes it seem like that's the case. It's not. But the only time it ventures into the criminal offense territory is if it's
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22: John Adams understood one incredibly important thing about America. 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While serving as president, Adams always remembered that America would not survive. It could not govern itself, control its own passions. Adams wrote, "Our Constitution was made only for a moral and religious people. It is wholly inadequate to the government of any other." Adams understood that self-government depended on much, much more than the document itself. It depended and was guided by faith, by virtue, by responsibility, and above all, by self-restraint. Because government can enforce laws, but it cannot create character. Our Constitution protects a free people, but our Constitution cannot create a moral people. It cannot create self-restraint. That's up to us.
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0: 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Lynn is in Glendale. Lynn, you're on the Larry Elder Show. Thank you so much for calling.
1: Hey, Larry. Big fan.
0: Thank you.
1: It was fun to meet you outside Equinox in Glendale one day as I happened to pull up. And I've loved you for many, many years. And I just wanted to say that this is so ridiculous that Donald Trump is a racist. He supported so many candidates of color, so to speak, and including... I just wanted to mention John James, who is the, I'm sure you know, the Republican gubernatorial candidate in Michigan.
0: Right.
1: Everyone keeps talking about Al-Sayed, but holy cow, this is a fabulous congressman who is now running for governor that Trump has supported for many years, and he's wonderful. So anyway, just wanted to throw that out there, too, for that ridiculous caller a few minutes ago.
0: Well, Lynn, I appreciate that. And remember, Donald Trump gave office space to Jesse Jackson when Jesse Jackson ran for president and praised him? He didn't endorse him, but he praised him, didn't dismiss his candidacy as foolhardy the way a lot of people did. And I've told you this before. There's a entertainment reporter named Liz Croykin, C-R-O-K-I-N, who before President Trump became president, covered him for some 10 years. She wrote a piece when he announced for his candidacy. And she said, I've been covering this man for 10 years. It is my job to dig up dirt on people. And believe me, if I had had any dirt on Donald Trump about him being a racist and a sexist and a homophobe and a bigot, I would have published it. Yet instead, people praised him, talked about his acts of generosity for which he did not seek any publicity. And how about all those rappers who loved him? All those rap songs that mentioned his name, because Trump rhymes with a lot of things, like it was an easy song to, easy name to rap, to rhyme. They praised him. They wanted to emulate him. They liked his flash, they liked his dash, they liked his money. And then he runs as Republican, all of a sudden becomes an SOB. Anyway, Lynn, thank you very much for the call. I appreciate it. Kevin is in Torrance. Kevin, you're on the Larry Elder Show. Thank you for calling.
2: Hello, Larry. Nice to meet you.
0: You too, Kevin.
2: I wanted to call and chat with you about Islam. I have sort of a unique experience. I lived in Saudi Arabia in 1995. And at the time, I was a very large person, and after a long trip there, I get a call when I'm in bed, hey, I would like to meet you. You're a very large man. Turns out it was a fellow who said his family was a ruling family before the Saud family. Anyway, I got to meet a fair number of wealthy Sauds. We used to sit in a room with chairs all the way around the room, and I felt like I was being interrogated. And at the time, he was an admitted fundamentalist, tried to convert me to Islam. And when I left, it was around Christmas, he handed me a box. When I opened it, he said you would know what to do with it. It was a silver and gold Mont Blanc pen. And I knew when I was leaving, because the questions and stuff they were asking me, that I would never speak with him again.
0: Kevin, can you back up? What was the fascination with your size, with your being a large man? I don't get it.
2: He was into training as well, so that sort of got me in the door with him. In fact, he bought me a thobe and a gutra. That's the headdress and sort of the long white dress that they wear.
0: Right. So when you say large man, you meant buff. You meant ripped.
2: Yes.
0: Okay.
2: Yes.
0: All right.
2: Yeah, I was.
0: You're being modest.
2: Well, no, I mean, you know, for them, I stood out.
0: Yeah.
2: You don't see that over there, right? I, you know, over here, there were guys bigger than me, but for them, I was very large. So, and that sort of got me in the door. But Saudi was, it was not a nice place to be, and not because of the weather, but, you know, for example, when I traveled from Yanbu to Jeddah,

0: had to have a travel letter. There were checkpoints between the city I lived in and Jeddah. I had to give up my passport for an agama. I saw that Islam is not so much a religion as it is a political ideology and a way to live. And I'm not Islamophobic. I have no phobia regarding Islam, but I see that it is antithetical to a constitutional republic.
1: Kevin, what were you doing there?
0: I worked on the Royal Saudi Air Defense System. I worked on the computers that control it, and I also taught their officers how to use it.
1: We're off topic, but what is your take on the Iran war?
0: Well, from my perspective, Islam can never have a nuclear weapon. They'll use it.
1: Mm-hmm.
0: They value death where people who are Christians or Jews value life.
1: What is your take on the Houthis attacking that Saudi airport?
0: Well, I think they're trying to get attention, and I think our response should be swift and hard.
1: Mm-hmm.
0: Islam, for me, is from everything I see in the world, especially now, plus the experience I had, is kind of a cancer. And even in Saudi, there were the haves and have-nots. You had the wealthy, and then you had people that had nothing. And I'm kind of seeing that. You see that in Africa, where Islam has taken over. And I know in France they have ghettos where they live. This isn't good. I believe they hate Western life.
1: Well, I believe that too. Kevin, thank you very much for sharing that with me. Let's talk again about what this candidate for Republican governor in New Jersey said when asked about Iran, the Iran war. Number 31.
2: Mr. Murphy, let's say that the president calls you. So service has gotten a lot better in Tabernacle over the last few years.
3: That's right.
2: President Trump calls you and says, I'll do whatever you want. What do I do in Iran? What's your answer?
3: Finish it. Finish that war in a positive manner. We can't wait halfway through and decide we don't want to do this anymore. The Iranian Islamic Revolutionary Guard Corps is a radical terrorist organization that has deprived the Iranian people and the Persian people of their history and of a decent life. They have murdered, raped, tortured, assassinated, promoted terrorism all throughout the world, especially in the region of the Middle East. They are a cancer on human existence. I remember as a young boy watching those walls of our November of 1979, watching the radical Islamic terrorists storm over the walls of our embassy and 52 Americans held for 444 days. And ever since November of 79, the IRGC in Iran has done nothing but export terror.
1: He said, finish the job. I'm Larry Elder.
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10: With SRN News, I'm Keith P. Peters in Washington. President Trump isn't saying if he's made a decision yet on possible strikes on Iran-backed Houthi rebels. Speaking to reporters outside the White House this morning, Trump only said the Houthis are behaving very badly when asked if he had made a decision. California Attorney General Rob Bonta is asking a federal judge to hold Martin Shkreli in civil contempt for allegedly violating a lifetime ban from the pharmaceutical industry. Shkreli, also known as Pharma Bro, was banned in 2022 after authorities accused him of using illegal tactics to block competition and drive up the price of a potentially life-saving drug used to treat parasitic infections. On Wall Street, the Dow down by 180 points, the Nasdaq dropped 41, the S&P lower by 1. More details at srnnews.com.
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1: The region of the Middle East. They are a cancer on human existence. I remember as a young boy watching those walls of our, November of 1979, watching the radical Islamic terrorists storm over the walls of our embassy and 52 Americans held for 444 days. And ever since November of 79, the IRGC in Iran has done nothing but export terror, murder, rape, oppression, and assassination to the region and to the world. And it's time it stops. Four decades is enough. The Iranian people have suffered enough. And I would say, Mr. President, put your cowboy hat on and get out there and kick some and get this done and done right.
0: 888-971-SAGE, 888-971-7243. I am Larry Elder. We are Salem News Channel. I want to get back to the conversation between Hassan Piker, on whose podcast the DSA candidate Darlisa Chevalier appeared. And Hassan Piker said he didn't have a criminal record. He was just a in the country illegally. It's a civil offense. Number 48.
2: This incredibly cruel form of law enforcement that has nothing to do with their actual criminal history. It all has everything to do with where they were born.
3: Yeah. And the quote-unquote crime is again, it's a civil offense.
2: Exactly.
3: At least currently as it stands, crossing the border without like the proper paperwork, in many instances, in all instances, is considered a civil offense. Right. It's not a criminal offense, right. Even though it's presented as one in American news. It's the administration makes it seem like that's the case. It's not. But the only time it ventures into the criminal offense territory is if someone comes back in after the first deportation, and that's even a relatively new criminal charge, like a criminal penalty that's carried with that. Having said that, what is the rap sheet for this person that Jessica Tisch is alleging is this criminal, and that like the ICE apprehension was valid for that perspective?
2: You know, I was just so angry as I was listening to it. I've like gone back to her remarks to make sure that I was like correct in our our statement about it, but like to me it doesn't even matter, right? It doesn't even matter because the point is
3: it doesn't.
2: A man was
3: this
2: shot.
3: Person for-
0: okay, so it doesn't matter. His name is Oscar Balgal. February 22, according to court records, sold cocaine, fentanyl, crack cocaine to an undercover detective. Pleaded not guilty to 10 charges. Case remains open 2023. Arrested and charged with robbery, pleaded guilty to grand larceny, received 5-year probation. Federal officers tried to arrest him on September 18, but he ran away, escaping into a building. Here is what the Secretary of Homeland Security, Mark Wayne Mullen, said about Mr. Balgal, number 60. Oh, don't have it yet. Okay. Have that for you in just a second. Angie Nixon is the DSA candidate in Florida, and she wants, of course, to abolish ICE. Number 45.
4: Accordingly, I got y'all back. I want to abolish ICE and make sure we are rerouting and redirecting those funds. Redirecting those funds to make sure we're modernizing the immigration system, because immigrants are welcome here, baby. Because this country was founded upon by indigenous people and immigrants, whether they came here willingly or they were forced, like my ancestors. And so immigrants are welcome here. But I need y'all to, do what y'all need to do to get your girl up there to Washington, D.C., okay?
0: Mamdani says he's going to kick ICE out of New York City, to which Tom Holman says, number 44.
5: All right. And finally, I just have to ask, when you hear the mayor of New York City, the largest city in the United States, call your organization ICE rotten to the core, when you hear people belittling the hundreds of thousands of unaccompanied children who came here, suggesting that they're all doing fine, does it make your blood boil?
6: Well, Keith, the bottom line is ICE is enforced in laws that Congress enacted. Should any member of Congress want to compare ICE to the Nazis or racists or the secret police? Well, if we're racist for enforcing the law, what's that make you? You wrote the law. So we're not making this up. We're enforcing laws Congress enacted. We're enforcing laws that the American people voted for. President Trump, who's one of the greatest presidents of my lifetime, sitting in the Oval Office because of this issue. Promises made, promises kept. But let me add this. I just told you over 60% of everybody we arrest is a public safety threat. We've arrested and removed hundreds of thousands of criminal aliens from this country the last 2 years.
0: More on this when we come back. 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
12: This is Ed Morrissey of HotAir.com for Town Hall. Democrats had one job to do in this cycle. Don't be crazy. But rather than offer a rational alternative to Donald Trump, the party has embraced Marxist revolutionaries and sympathizers of radical Islam as endorsed candidates. And voters have noticed. A CBS poll from this summer indicated that 60% of Democrats held positive views of socialism. However, two successive polls from Center Square show a majority of voters have serious concerns about Democratic socialists taking control of the Democrat Party. This data shows Republicans have a real opportunity to get voters to deliver a harsh verdict on Democrats' embrace of Marxism. Republicans in every midterm race ought to be highlighting the danger of socialist control as the top issue in this cycle. There is an opportunity to push back the radicals to the fringe, and only a massive loss will force Democrats to purge the DSA. This is a real time for choosing. Choose wisely, and please make sure you vote. I'm Ed Morrissey.
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0: 888-971-SHE, 888-971-1-7243. I am Larry Elder. We are Salem News Channel. So this candidate for Congress in New York talking to Huck Hiker. When he asked her what was his record, she said, I don't care what his record was. I shouldn't have shot him. Here's what the Homeland Security Secretary Mark Wayne Mullen said, number 60.
15: And joining me now is the Secretary of the Department of Homeland Security, Mark Wayne Mullen. Secretary Mullen, thank you so much for being here. We appreciate it. Let's start by showing our viewers this NYPD video of the shooting. You can see Oscar Belgal in a parking spot. A plainclothes officer approaches the driver's side window with his gun drawn. Another plainclothes officer approaches by the driver's side headlight. Belgal then appears to try to reverse and try to drive away. One of the officers is banging on his window with a gun. So I understand that Oscar Belgal is in the country illegally, and he has a criminal record, including grand larceny. I guess the question I have is, do you see how for anyone, a bunch of men not clearly identified as with the government, as with ICE, banging on windows with a gun, might cause anyone to flee? And I wonder, would it not be safer for the officers if they were clearly identified as with ICE?
16: Well, Jake, what you're not understanding is the full gravity of the situation. Oscar had already fleed once before, just a month ago. He knew that officers were looking for him. He understood that he was a wanted man. I mean, think about the guy's record. I'll read it here to you. He's got 4 charges of felony robbery, 2 charges of felony assault, felony larceny, misdemeanor assault, weapons possession, misdemeanor larceny, possession of stolen property, 2 felony charges for dangerous drugs, and a strong gang affiliation, which he has also wanted for possibly direct or indirect information on a CBP officer that was killed by his gang last year. This guy we knew was dangerous. We knew he was probably armed. He had fled from us before. We had taken every precaution possible to take, and for when us to approach his vehicle, we approached it and was giving lawful commands. What you're not hearing is the actual audio too. He knew exactly who we were. He decided to flee once again like he had done before. And so when someone tries to flee from us, they're making their decisions at that time. The truth is, this guy was an awful human being. He was a thug. He was a gangbanger. And he had only been in the country for 3 years, and he had this long of a rap sheet and had been released multiple times by New York State. At the same time, he was on probation. So you couldn't have got a worse of a worse thug than this, than Oscar is. And why is the media so outraged by this? It doesn't make any sense, because, Jake, you remember the week before, an NYPD officer in the Bronx, same area that this was at, was stabbed by 2 thugs, too, with extensive rap sheets that was released by New York back on the streets. Mm-hmm. They were also from the Dominican Republic. And not one person covered that. I don't think the media covered it. I know the mayor didn't go out and give some press conference about it. If anybody's going to be outraged, they should be outraged that these criminals are still running the streets when they should have been detained, because we put detainers on them and asked the state of New York to give them to us and let us ship them back out. So yeah. All 3 of these thugs, Oscar and the 2 individuals that stabbed the NYPD officer, all 3 of those individuals should have been deported years ago. But, of course, the state of New York is a sanctuary state, and this is the kind of criminals that are running wild.
15: Yeah, so.
0: Kind of a bit of news that is relevant, don't you think, Mr. Tapper? This is Border Czar Tom Holman on CBS News, number 16.
17: We looked at official ICE data, sir, and found that 57 people have died in the agency's custody so far under this administration. In fact, somebody was just reported to have died in ICE custody today by the agency. 2026 could set a new record high in the number of detainees dying. What is being done to prevent that? And I know one partial explanation is that more people are being detained, and so tragically more people are dying. But that can't be the only explanation, can it be?
18: How many people died during the Biden administration? How many people died in custody during the Biden administration? Do you know?
17: A significant number.
18: Do you know?
17: But this is going to be the highest year in 2026.
18: I'm just asking.
17: If the pace continues.
18: Do you know how many died during the Biden administration?
17: I don't have the data here, but.
18: Of course you don't. Again, it's another loaded question against the Trump administration. ICE has the highest detention standards in the industry. I hope your viewers go to ICE.gov and look at a section called detention standards. We have the highest detention standards in the industry, higher than any state or federal institution. Our deaths in custody are among the lowest of any state prison or Bureau of Prisons. Our numbers are up because our population has doubled in custody. We got over 70, I think the other day we had like 74,000 in custody. So we have more people in custody. And we're dealing with people from third world nations. Some of the first doctors they see are our doctors. And matter of fact, no one ever talks about how many lives that I saved in detention when they found a serious medical issue that the alien didn't even know about, and we treat. When I was ICE director, I think we spent almost $1 billion on medical care. Again, it's unfortunate and it's sad when anybody dies. I don't want to see anybody die, but we do everything we can to give them the best medical care that we can provide.
0: Now, wasn't that interesting? He asked him how many people died in ICE custody during the Biden administration. Guy just stared. Hom Holman, repeat the question. And the guy says, well, a lot. He had no idea what the number was, but he figured it was a lot because of the way Tom Holman said it. And Biden did not have to deal with a previous administration that allowed in millions and millions of illegal aliens. Unvetted, unvaccinated, some from prisons, some, as Donald Trump has said over and over again, from mental institutions. But he was unaware of that. Now, there are far more people in detention now as a result of the border being left wide open. And why have they died? Some of them have other illnesses. They were sick. Some of them committed suicide. But they were given food. They were given water. As he pointed out, their detention standards meet or exceed any of those of state prisons. Now, whether you're climbing the corporate ladder, launching a new project, or just looking for that extra edge, your brain is your most valuable asset. 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
0: 888-971-SAGE, 888-971-7243. I am Larry Elder, still on the news channel. Coming up, we're going to discuss why there isn't a Palestinian state now and whether there ever was a Palestinian state. All of this and more next hour. Stick around, 888-971-SAGE. Jim is in Canadensis, Pennsylvania. Hope I'm pronouncing your city well.
23: Yes, that's me, Larry. How you doing, Jim?
0: I'm doing well.
23: Larry.
0: Yeah, no, you're Jim, I'm Larry. We often get confused.
23: A little messed up. I was surprised. I finally got you. Okay. Hey, Lara, I was listening to you earlier about people calling Trump a racist. And I got to say this. They got everything backwards. I served in the Marine Corps at the end of the Vietnam War. And about half of my platoon, half of my company were black. And half of them were great guys. I became great friends with a lot of them. The other half were just the biggest bunch of racist pigs you'd ever want to meet. It seems in this country, white people are completely clueless that black people can be racist pigs, too. You see DEI, right? That's just racism against white people. It doesn't matter. It's still racism. It's not okay. They're pushing it. They're Democrats trying to push it through Congress and in the military. That's a disaster.
0: Mm-hmm.
23: You got cancel culture, BLM, the woke wackos, Antifa. Most of the white people and the Democrats in Congress, they're the new face of systemic racism in present-day America. I mean, everything, and most of them, about 80% of them are white people. That's how stupid these people are. They have no idea what they're talking about. I was a geophysicist. I retired now, but I spent most of my time working on cargo ships in the merchant marine because I couldn't work an 8-to-5 job. It was too boring. I've been to Africa about 100 times to about 30 different countries over there. Every African I've ever met, which was thousands of them, biggest dream was to come to America. Now, if we're the biggest bunch of racist pigs that white people on the far left make us out to be,
0: right,
23: why the hell would they want to come here? You know, I mean, why do they want to come here? When Biden opened the border for 4 years, why weren't people of color crossing the border going to Mexico to get away from us,
0: mm-hmm,
23: you know?
0: Mm-hmm.
23: These people on the far left are the new face of systemic racism in present-day America. They're just as bad as the KKK was 100 years ago. Anyway, any questions, Larry?
0: No, I have no questions. I just listening. Look, there was a poll done by Rasmussen. He did it a couple times over a couple years. Ask Hispanics, whites, Asians, and blacks, of these four groups, which group is the most likely to be racist? Whites said blacks. Hispanics said blacks. Asians said blacks. Blacks said blacks. Now, nobody said the majority of blacks were racist, just which of these groups is more likely to be racist. They asked it twice, and the results were the same. Whites said blacks were more likely to be, were the most likely to be racist. Asians said blacks were the most likely to be racist. Hispanics said blacks were the most likely to be racist. And blacks said the same thing. Not saying the majority of blacks are racist. I've never said that, never come close to saying that. But to act as if only white people are racist... Are you kidding me? What would I know? I'm the black face of white supremacy, right? 888-971-SAGE. Do not leave town.
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2: News this hour from Town Hall. I'm Keith Peters in Washington. Pope Leo XIV is recovering in a Rome hospital after the Vatican confirmed he has lung cancer. Sarah Lee Kessler reports.
3: The Vatican says Tuesday's surgery lasted 90 minutes, was successful, no complications. It involved removing a lowered lobe from the pontiff's right lung after a biopsy on a nodule tested positive for adenocarcinoma. The American-born pontiff, who's 71, told a crowd in St. Peter's Square Sunday that doctors advised him to have it removed and said it was detected at a very early stage and was well contained. It's unclear at this point whether Pope Leo will undergo further treatment. I'm Sarah Lee Kessler.
2: Child safety advocates are calling for more accountability from tech companies. Connor Shreve reports.
4: Parents, safety advocates, and public officials met in Denver for a symposium on keeping kids safe in the face of advancing AI technology. Cynthia Montoya's daughter committed suicide after interacting with a chatbot. Montoya says new technology must face stronger safety regulations before it reaches market.
24: The product cannot be out there if it can do damage, rather than waiting for the damage to occur.
4: She's pushing lawmakers to strengthen AI safety regulations in the upcoming legislative session. I'm Connor Shreve.
2: Multiple roller coasters are shut down at Six Flags parks across the country after a man fell to his death in Georgia. It happened on the Goliath roller coaster at Six Flags over Georgia on Monday. A man plunged to the ground, hitting multiple parts of the ride on his way down. There's no word yet on what caused